0: after it in your work, and it comes down to executing in the game, and I haven't executed all year. Runners in scoring position, I've been god-awful, so I need to be better.
1: So Alex Bregman taking responsibility for his early season struggles as the Cubs try to regain some traction. Number two, Kevin McGonigal. The Tigers continues to impress. He had a home run on Sunday, and the Tigers, with the Tigers down to their last out, he ripped a walk-off two-run single on the same day the Turks Skubal threw five innings in a rehab game. And look, the Tigers are trying to determine what their path is going to be forward. They're just kind of hanging in there. They started Sunday 5.5 games out of the wild card race in the American League, and some good signs for that team recently. They've been winning some games. Number three, the St. Louis Cardinals swept the Cincinnati Reds. The Cincinnati bullpen continues to be a problem, and it's so interesting because the Reds started the year with a 20-11 record, and their bullpen had been excellent. When I texted Terry Francona, their manager, early in the season, I asked him what was going well for that team, and he talked about the bullpen performance. Well, lately it's been an issue, and they have now dropped 22 of their last 33 games. And how about the Atlanta Braves? They completed a sweep of the Pirates on Sunday with Michael Harris getting a huge hit, coming off the bench to pinch hit a three-run double in the bottom of the seventh inning at a time when the Braves are trailing 2-0. The Atlanta Braves are 45-21. They're on a pace to win 110 games this season. As well as the Philadelphia Phillies are playing right now, they're not really gaining any traction because the Braves are playing so well. That was the top of the first. 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Eric Hosmer is an analyst on television these days after a long playing career. Hos, how you doing?
2: Doing great, Buster. How are we doing?
1: I'm doing great because I got to see Jacob Mizorowski pitch on Saturday.
2: Oh, the man.
1: So I was in SportsCenter today, and they said, what do you see? And my first thought was like, who gives a crap what I see? Because, you know, people like me are just focused on the velocity. 45 pitches in the game on Saturday at 101 plus. 45 pitches, 101 miles per hour plus over the course of the game, the most ever for any pitcher in history. And what I said was, I focus on the velocity because I'm a numbers nerd. But I reached out to Aaron Boone yesterday, the Yankees manager, and the Yankees just faced Mizorowski last month. And I said, what stands out to you? He goes, it's not only the velocity, it's the arm angle, he said, which means that his stuff plays faster. And the way I'm translating that as a nerd is it actually looks faster than 101 plus because of the arm angle and how it rides. What do you see?
2: Exactly what you're saying. And then to add some nerd for you at the end of that, he's got the extension as well. So he's a longer guy. He's releasing the ball closer on top of the hitter than a normal guy would. So honestly, when, you know, this is what's fascinating about a lot of the metrics now is you can now kind of go back and compare fastballs, compare certain pitches, the movement on it. And for me, this might be a crazy take, but Jacob Mizorowski, the Miz, I think this is one of the best fastballs we've ever seen in the game, if not the best. Because, like you said, he's got not only the extension, he's got the low release angle, which to the hitter looks like it has a rise effect to it, and then it's at 104, 105. So he's got all the metrics that line up with it, release angle, arm action, release point, the extension, and then the velocity on top of it. And again, I hate to bring this up, but an example, like Freeman the other day, when he got hit by the Miz, which was terrible, and you can see the Miz, how he reacted, but you can truly tell the hitter, Freeman, had no idea because he couldn't pick up the fastball until it was too late. So that tells you the hitters aren't picking it up. It's getting extended, released quicker on top of the hitters, and again, it's at 105.
1: That's crazy. Pitcher... It's kind of threw at a similar angle that you can remember facing. And I understand that whoever you point out isn't someone who threw as hard as the Miz does, but who threw at that angle so people kind of get a sense of what you're talking about?
2: So when I think of the Miz right now, it's different because, again, it's not comparable, but I remember facing Ubaldo Jimenez, and I faced Ubaldo towards the end of his career, and his velocity was not 98 to 100 or whatever it was in Colorado. So with Ubaldo Jimenez, again, long arm, he's got the extension, a little different because he threw sinkers, but at 89 to 94, whenever he was with Cleveland, it was so hard to pick up and the velocity would get in there. So we would all tell ourselves, man, at 98 to 99, this fastball must be unhittable. That's kind of what I think and envision when I see the Miz right now, but obviously harder with a four-seam fastball that just rides up at the top.
1: And Ubaldo didn't command the ball like the Miz does. I can remember hearing an analyst talk about how Matt Wieters had really bad framing numbers, and I burst out laughing. I'm like, he catches Ubaldo Jimenez. Like, who is going to frame that guy or Zach Britton? Right? Oh, two of luck. The guys he had with the sinker that he had. Yep. So anyway, but the difference. Mizorowski, in his last seven starts, Oz, 168 batters faced, 68 strikeouts, 9 walks, and he has allowed 2 extra base hits, both doubles, no triples, no home runs.
2: Wow, just dominant.
1: We love to have this conversation. It's always a fun sort of a bar conversation where right now, who's the best pitcher on the planet? Because I think it's him.
2: Yeah, and speaking of the great bar conversation is that National League Cy Young race. I mean, you could make a serious argument for 6-7 guys in that race right now. And, I mean, what Sanchez is doing in Philly, going 40-plus, almost 50 innings, scoreless. The Miz, what's cool about the Miz is, you know, Milwaukee seems to be like the National League version of Tampa Bay as far as what they do on the pitching side, how they develop. And the Miz knows exactly the life on his action with the fastball can lead to that devastating cutter is what we're calling this at 98 miles an hour. That looks like a slider. I don't know what they're calling it, but oh my gosh, like not only does he have this fastball, the way he pitches off of it too, it just makes it that much more dominant. But that National League Cy Young race, it's going to come down to the wire.
1: Who would you pick right now?
2: Oh man, it's hard not to go with Christopher Sanchez right now. I want to take the Miz because I'm a huge fan of the Miz with the strikeouts. It'd be a toss up between those two guys right there. But again, you can add about 2 to 3 more pitchers in there and it would make sense.
1: So, and I've told this story before on the podcast, but I don't think I've talked about it with you. When Nolan Ryan, you know, after he pitched and there was more and more talk about pitch counts, people say, well, just do it the way Nolan Ryan did. And I was laughing because I'm like, Nolan Ryan was a complete outlier physically to be able to do what he did for a long time. And something jumped out at me. We had the Miz on the podcast about a month ago, and Connor Griffin asked him a question. I had Connor Griffin. I said, if you could talk to the Miz, what would your question be to him? And he said, how do you feel the next day after throwing that hard? And Haas, Miz kind of gave it like a shrug of the shoulders, like, I feel fine. And I was like, oh, my God, I'm kind of wondering if this guy's an outlier, one of those outliers where he's a physical freak, the Cal Ripken of pitchers who just has the ability physiologically to bounce back. Does that make sense?
2: It does. When you look at his body, so long and lanky. And again, a lot of the studies on the pitching side where these organizations, where these teams have separated themselves, it's not only for the velocity and the spin to learn different pitches, but they've learned different arm strokes and how to maintain health and how to use your body and not put so much stress on your shoulder or certain bones or ligaments throughout your arm. So, you know, I think a little bit of that has a little bit to play with it or to play in the factor as well. But there's no doubt the Miz was born to be a pitcher in this game because you look at him, he's long and lanky. He's got the metrics to go with it. I mean, when I think of a different way of that, it's the same with Paul Skeens. Like, he's a young pitcher only because he was catching, and then all of a sudden in college he started pitching. So he's got a lot of miles on that arm, so to speak. But Paul Skeens is just like a pitching freak that doesn't get hurt, and he's got all the tools to go with it.
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4: We're meeting Detective Travis Wilson. 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
5: It is a large playground for criminals. And so,
4: because they could be an 8-year-old somebody or a 55-year-old menace, right?
5: Yep. And it takes a lot of work to track these people down. We put the effort into it because we think it's well worth trying to find these people that are exploiting children.
4: How do you prioritize?
5: So it kind of depends on the volume which somebody might be exploiting somebody, or if we think that there's active exploitation going on. So we tend to prioritize that over maybe something that's a little bit more passive. But at the end of the day, we want to catch all the criminals.
6: A big job there, Travis. Yes. I see FBI reported that there are 500,000 child predators active every day.
5: Yes, there's a lot.
4: So we have them in Champaign County?
5: We do, yep. 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
3: Nap.

0: All right. We got word on Friday that Aaron Judge is going to miss 4 to 6 weeks. He has a stress fracture of a rib. And if you look at the history of the Yankees, recent history without Aaron Judge in the lineup since 2020, they are 138 games over 500 when he plays. When he doesn't play, they're 9 games under 500. So in your eyes, and that doesn't mean the 2026 Yankees are the same as those other teams. In your eyes, how do the Yankees withstand this?
1: Oof. So first and foremost, it shows you the type of impact a player like Aaron Judge has, because not only is it almost like now the entire roster needs to step up for the Yankees, but you kind of start thinking of a different way, how the offense is structured, how we're going to play, how the lineup is made. And then as well, which we'll get into after it, it changes the whole look with the American League with the MVP race. It kind of now is a wide open race and opens up a lot more possibilities for that. So it shows you the impact he not only has on the Yankees, but the league as well. The Yankees, if Aaron Judge can get healthy and get back to speed in October and he recovers and everything is good and he's feeling close to normal for the playoffs, you know, essentially this is going to cost him a good chance at winning another MVP. But Buster, yep, he can go out there and hit another 50 to 60 home runs this year, and we're going to get to that same game one in the first game of the playoffs, and everyone's going to say, okay, he still needs to win a championship if we're going to cement his legacy and really, really put him, you know, on a Mount Rushmore type of thing, because everyone views championships, especially the average day-to-day fan. So I think, of course, if he can get back to 100% recovery and that happens, for everybody, the Yankees included, the outlook can be, okay, Aaron Judge can just lock in and focus on October, and then the rest of the lineup, in the meantime, can step up and gain more confidence, and guys can gain a little more confidence in different roles while Judge is gone. And then when he comes back, that can all lead to a more confident team in October, and that makes their playoff situation look a little better. But again, this is all if he's 100% healthy, which I hope, and I know everyone else does, I hope he's good and he's ready to go.
0: Well, and having covered the Yankees a long time, and the Dodgers think this way too, they will be conservative. They will say, take your time. You know, they're going to make the playoffs. They'll find a way with that great rotation they have, which is part of the reason why I think they're actually better equipped to handle an absence of a player like that than they've been in the past. Yep. Ben Rice is in the conversation for the American League MVP. Cody Bellinger, based on the numbers, is in the conversation for MVP. You mentioned that, which now, you know, Aaron Judge has owned that award, and now he's not going to win it because he's going to miss a significant part of the season. The leader in wins above replacement, this is on ESPN.com, in the American League right now is Bobby Witt Jr., 3-8. Mm-hmm. Cody Bellinger is second at 3-5. Kevin McGonigal is third at 3.4. Yordan Alvarez is fourth at 3.0. But as you know and I know, he's the most dynamic offensive player in that group. How do you see this playing out?
1: Well, again, this is all very realistic for all those guys because of Judge missing so much time. Yordan Alvarez, he is, in my opinion, one of the most underrated hitters in this game. I mean, he is so good. He's on like a Big Poppy type run right now, what he's doing in Houston. If he continues at the pace he's on, which is crazy to think of, but he's definitely the type of guy that can do it, he's going to be right there at the top. Ben Rice, like you mentioned, will be right there at the top as well. And then Bobby Witt Jr., in my eyes, I know he's not the odds-on favorite right now, but I think he becomes the odds-on favorite just because of his pace, the war, like you mentioned, he does, whether it's defensively on the bases or at the plate, he can do so much to impact a game. So I think Yordan, for him to pass up Bobby and even Ben Rice, they got to continue to hit and swing the bat at the pace they are too, which is a lot to ask for a guy, even a superstar.
0: Yeah, it's going to be an interesting test because based on how voters have cast ballots in the past, it feels like that someone who serves at DH a lot is always at a huge disadvantage when they can't add on defense. And it just so happens that the guy that he's going against, and Bobby Witt Jr. in this case, is regarded as maybe the best defensive player of baseball.
1: Yeah. So I mean, there's no question.
0: That's exacerbated, like that potential advantage. And when Cody Bellinger, I tell people all the time, like I can't remember a player better suited to go into New York than he's been. The comfort level, all the things that he does. And on the first day, Haas, when the Yankees made the deal for him with the Chicago Cubs, he told Aaron Boone, he said, you can play me anywhere you want on a given day. Oh, yeah. You don't need to give me advance notice. I'll do whatever you want to do.
1: and he makes it look so smooth. He's one of the most versatile players being left-handed that I've ever seen, because you could throw him in the outfield anywhere. He's a gold glover out there, and then you could throw him at first base, and he could be a gold glover as well. He's always going to have a high BABIP because Cody Bellinger, with two strikes, he gets out of the box so fast, and he always has like this protection swing where it's like a little ground ball he'll protect and fight and put it in play, and it becomes a race between him and the pitcher. And he's almost like not perfected it, but he's gotten to a point now where he steals a good amount of hits a year with that. So Cody Bellinger's value is always going to be through the roof.
0: What do you make of the San Diego Padres offense? They started the day last in runs, last in average on-base percentage, slugging percentage. I'm shocked. What do you see?
1: It's tough, man, because they definitely have the guys. You know, I certainly, them being on the West Coast, it's hard to watch daily. You watch the highlights, but you're not watching the at-bats. And I just know, kind of looking at the outside, from the outside in, if I'm a young guy like Steven Souza, and I'm going in there as a hitting coach, first-time hitting coach, first year, that's a tough assignment, because not only you have a lot of veteran guys, you have to go now and learn their program, learn their routine. And then at the same time, you're trying to establish your own routine as a hitting coach. Then you have young guys coming in that you have to teach them. So it's a lot of moving parts. And when you get off to a tough start and you're not able to kind of gain ground with a lot of these guys, especially the veteran guys, because of the World Baseball Classic in spring, I think that put them off to a really, really tough start. So, but other than that, they were getting by early without Tatis hitting, without Manny hitting. And then that's like, you kind of knew that wasn't going to last. You have to win games. You need those guys going. And it just seems like they haven't gotten up to speed yet, which you certainly trust that those guys will, because they have the back of the baseball card to prove it, especially Manny. But it just hasn't happened yet. And we're getting, you know, not late in the season, but we're getting almost 60, 70 games in where it's like, all right, it's not late, but it's certainly not early anymore. We got to see some results.
0: Yeah, and Tatis Jr., one home run so far, and the one home run he hit, it was 452 feet, if I remember correctly. Because all people wondering, is it in there? Reference to the old PED suspension. I'm like, no, the guy hit last year. He's hit the last 2 years, and we haven't seen this sort of an acute nature with his power. Tell me what you see in his swing.
1: Yeah, it was in there. Like you said, he was still hitting the ball hard. The exit velocity, it was happening. It was just he was hitting the ball on the ground. And it was basically the attack angle that he was coming in on. So obviously to hit the ball in the air, you want to stay on your backside and just turn and fire on that back leg. And it almost seemed like Tatis's upper body was kind of shifting forward to the pitcher. So he's still able to make hard contact, but the angle is just going to be, you know, down towards the ground. It's going to be hard line drives, and it's going to be hard to get lift on the ball. So I think, like we just saw that 450-foot homer he hit the other night. Like you mentioned, he was on that backside, and the angle was right. So as long as he can stay on that backside and prevent his body from moving forward, he's going to be fine. It's just, how do you get to that spot repeatedly and day in and day out? And that's what's harder than people think throughout the course of the season, because everything's moving so fast.
0: So Tarek Skubal scheduled to start a minor league rehabilitation outing on Sunday. Then he'll return to the big leagues in all likelihood in his next start. And then the Tigers have about 8 to 10 starts to make a decision about whether or not to trade him. What they've communicated to other teams is, look, we're going for it. Mm. And they started Sunday, 5.5 games out of the third wild card, which seems bonkers given how disappointing that they've been. I think it makes complete sense because the American League is so mediocre. I'm going to throw some teams at you, and I ask you, which of these teams you think is most likely to emerge just from this group? Mm-hmm. Baltimore is 31-34. You got Toronto, the Tigers, Red Sox, Royals. Out of that group, based on what you've seen, based on the potential of the team, what's the team you'd pick out?
1: First and foremost, I'd pick the Tigers. The Toronto Blue Jays, because of what they did last year. I still think at some point in time, and they went and added Dylan Cease, I think those guys will turn it on, and they'll find it and they'll figure it out. I want to believe in Kansas City, of course, because they're starting pitching, you know, Waka and Lugo and those guys, but they got a lot to clean up over there, which I think they will. And the benefit of all this is the American League is wide open now. So
0: wide open.
1: Yeah, even a team like Detroit, which, again, you can put them on the list because they have Tarek Skubal, and that makes them very possible. But even if they're bluffing and they do want to return and get some return for Skubal, it's believable because the American League is wide open. So if they're telling teams, we want to stay in this, unless you blow us away with a package, you have to honor that and believe it as an opposing GM, because the American League wide open. I saw you mentioned Baltimore in there, and I just remember.
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1: I'm Nick DeLuca, moments away from Game 3 of the NBA Finals. The Knicks and the Spurs at MSG tonight. New York up 2-0 with a pair of road wins to open the series. They've won 13 straight entering play tonight. While the Spurs look to bounce back after a couple of tough losses, ESPN's Michael Wilbon not sure if they can recover.
2: The mistakes they made were mistakes of lacking poise and calm. I don't know that they get that back. Even if they do all these things, they've done an A-plus job on Jalen Brunson for three quarters. I can't even ask them to do any better than that.
3: Right.
2: But are they going to throw the ball away? Are they going to get the ball to the right person?
1: Wilbon on Get Up. Tip-off coming in a couple of minutes. 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Elsewhere, Texas Tech star quarterback Brendan Sorsby granted a temporary injunction against the NCAA, preventing a punishment for violating gambling rules, clearing the way for Sorsby to play in 2026. In the NFL, the Chiefs are signing free agent corner Legarius Sneed. The two sides reunite after Sneed spent the past two seasons with the Titans, was limited to just 12 games over 2 years with Tennessee because of injury. Sneed winning a pair of Super Bowls in Kansas City, originally a fourth-round pick by the team in 2020. Cardinals quarterback Jacoby Brissett will report to Arizona's mandatory minicamp this week after holding out for all of the team's offseason program while awaiting a reworked contract.
4: Hey, it's Evan Cohen. Coming up Tuesday, we'll react to Game 3 of the NBA Finals and look ahead to a must-win Game 4 for the Carolina Hurricanes. It's on Sportsmanlike, 6 a.m. Eastern, right here on ESPN Radio, ESPN2, and ESPNU.

0: So here's what I did. I looked at the last 2 years. So the year before and the year after ABS implemented, but you know that umpires have been measured by this standardized zone the last couple of years. I then compared the last 2 years to the previous 2 years, and I looked at all four corners. So that's inside and outside, righties and lefties. The stat that I used was run value per 100 pitches on all of those takes, just so that I could have something uniform across the board. So lefties on inside pitches are up 17% on those pitches. Righties inside are up 54%. Righties outside are up 152%. Mm. And lefties outside buster are up 410%. So as it turns out, in an ABS world, we have learned that the plate historically was disproportionately called to a lefty's disadvantage on the outer half of the plate. And probably since the beginning of time, just think about the blind spot of where you'd be as an umpire setting up between the catcher and the hitter. You're guessing on that side of the plate. And until 2 years ago, we did not know this, and we know this now. And teams, Buster, know this now too. Lefties are in line to have their first year in which they've seen 40% of plate appearances league-wide since 1900. So you and I have talked plenty about left-handed pitchers and the way that they're thriving in this generation. Left-handed hitters now, for the first time in 126 years, are seeing this kind of plate appearance share across baseball. And it is primarily because that pitch on the outer half of the plate is not being called nearly the same extent to which it was for the first 150 years of baseball history.
1: Hembo, you and I should have known this was coming, because I think it was 4 or 5 years ago we did a story together on how missed calls, I think 29 of the top 30 hitters in baseball with the most missed calls when this information started to become available to us were left-handed hitters.
0: Man.
1: You remember that?
0: We
1: started talking about that. And it was like, had the same thing, ranking the hitters that were having the most missed calls. And I remember going to some of those guys and they're like, yeah, not surprised.
0: Wow. Because if you think about like the tailor-made lefty swing, it's the drop the bat head on that inside pitch. Right now, you're seeing lefties pummel pitches on the inner third better than they have in the history of tracking, in part because they don't have to be honest. They've lost close to an inch on the outer half of the strike zone, Buster. To me, it's a fascinating development and one that we should have seen coming, and now it's right there in front of us.
1: We had the information. And in fact, as soon as I'm done here, as we wrap up now, I'm going into a Zoom call with ESPN.com, and I'm pitching that article. So
0: I love it, Buster.
1: Get ready. Get ready. And it'll be like part two.
0: I got three girls. I'm gonna put their right hands behind their back, and they're going to become lefties now. They're 3-1, but perhaps it's not too soon.
1: That's awesome. All right, Embo, thanks for doing this.
0: Later, friends.
1: Dan Shulman is the play-by-play man for Toronto Blue Jays broadcast. You see him all year. Of course, for years, we worked together on Sunday Night Baseball. Dan, how are you doing?
2: I'm doing great. It's good to see you, albeit from a couple of thousand miles away, but it's always nice to see your face, Buster.
1: Yeah, likewise. So let's just dive into it with the Toronto Blue Jays. What is the state of the defending American League champions?
2: Ooh, how much time have you got? It has been a turbulent season. I mean, they're among the teams that have dealt with the most injuries of any team in baseball. You know, Tigers, Mets, Astros, Orioles, Blue Jays at the top of the list. They scratched and clawed their way back to 500. Now they've lost four in a row, as you and I speak right now on Thursday afternoon. And that's the kind of season it's been, one step forward, one step back. They need to hit more. They need more from Springer. They need more from Guerrero. Their pitching staff is doing everything that it can, but they've got so many injuries right now. They're running three starters and two bullpen games every 5 days. And as you know as well as anybody, that is not a sustainable formula. The bullpen has been taxed heavily. So that's the doom and gloom part. If you prefer to look at the glasses half full, they're getting some guys back, and soon. Today, Thursday, Dylan Cease throwing a rehab start at AAA Buffalo. Tomorrow, Friday, Max Scherzer throwing a rehab start at AAA Buffalo. Saturday, Shane Bieber throwing a rehab start at AAA Buffalo. Tommy Nance, a useful reliever, good reliever for them, not a big name, but a guy who gets a lot of outs for them, has started his rehab. Alejandro Kirk started his yesterday for Dunedin, hit a home run. He's probably a week to 10 days away. And then hopefully beyond that, Addison Barger and Yimi Garcia, if everything goes well, maybe 2 to 3 weeks, but that is less certain as of now. So as you can see, the cavalry, or at least most of the cavalry, is coming, but they've got to keep their heads afloat until these guys get back.
1: And it's interesting because I had conversations the last 48 hours talking with teams about the trade deadline stuff. And I, you know, you specifically ask about the Detroit Tigers, who are probably one of the three most disappointing teams in baseball this year. And the response that I heard was the Tigers are telling teams, like, we're not selling. Like, we're in the American League. We're going to hang in there. And the same applies for the Blue Jays. At the beginning of this week, Dan, the Blue Jays were under 500, and they were tied for the third wild card in the American League.
2: Yeah, if they were in the National League, we'd be having a whole different conversation. You know, the Blue Jays are used to playing in the toughest division in the tougher league. So, you know, I don't think they should feel badly about the way things are going this year. I think they should feel very lucky, to be honest with you, that the American League is not playing better right now. Now, some of these teams are going to figure it out. Blue Jays could be one of them. You know, will Texas get going? Will Baltimore get going? We don't know. Some of these teams are going to figure it out. So the Blue Jays have to figure it out pretty soon. If they are four games under 500 like they are now, a month from now, they're not going to be a game and a half out of a playoff spot, I don't believe. So they had best start stringing some wins together. And they've got a nine-game homestand coming up. That's great. But three are against Baltimore, and the Orioles, in my opinion, have their top three starters coming in. And then the Phillies are coming in after that, and Sanchez and Wheeler are both scheduled to pitch in Toronto. And then the Yankees are coming in after that. This is a critical stretch. And again, they could have some of these guys back very soon, and they really need to. It's hard to evaluate this team because of all the injuries they've had. But again, there are some guys who haven't been hurt, who aren't performing like they need them to. Guerrero gets a lot of attention, obviously, only three home runs. Springer was out with a broken toe for 17 games. He's been back for a while, though, and has shown little signs, but overall, the numbers aren't there. Varsho's hitting more for average, but the power is down. The defense hasn't been as good, nearly as good for this team as it's been in recent years. So, yeah, injuries are a big part of it, but I don't want anybody to think I'm saying it's all injuries, because it's not all injuries.
1: So the last time I talked with you is when I was working on a feature on Vladimir Guerrero Jr. coming off that incredible run that he had last October. And during the reporting of that piece, I had a conversation with John Schneider. He said, look, he was amazing in October. What people forget is that through September, he struggled so badly. Mm-hmm. Bo Bichette got hurt. And Don Mattingly, of course, was a coach on the staff, told me he thought that Vladdy was putting a lot of pressure on himself. And he understood how important he was to the team, especially after Bo got hurt. And then when he started the postseason, he sort of wiped that off and said, okay, it's a new challenge, it's a new season, not going to think about mechanics. And he was so great. In watching the games, and I don't know him as well as you do, of course, but in watching the games, I kind of wonder if it's the same thing. You know, as all these injuries have manifested, at times it feels like Vladdy's coming out of his shoes trying to hit pitches.
2: I think it's part of it. And listen, they've got very good hitting coaches who have been trying for months or many, many weeks at least to figure this out. So, you know, I hesitate to go where I'm unqualified to go, but it's perfectly normal to assume that he or anybody would be putting pressure on themselves. I'm going to mix up the order here. Either Kirk has played five games and Barger nine, or the other way around. The point being, they were both gone within the first 10 days of the season. Both gone. And those are the guys who probably would have hit fourth and fifth in some order right behind Guerrero. If you were looking at the lineup, it would have been Springer one. He's missed 17 games and hasn't hit much. Lucas two, who had vertigo for the first 2-3 weeks of the season, then went on the IL with a hamstring injury and missed a month. He's come back and hit like 460 over the last couple of weeks. So that's going great. But the point being, the number one, number two, number four, and number five hitters have all spent significant time on the IL this year around Guerrero. I think he probably is putting some pressure on himself. And I think he probably looked up at the scoreboard in late April and saw two home runs and went, uh-oh, well, they need me. And I think he's probably come out of his, you know, his mindset and or his mechanics a little bit to try to hit five-run homers. He's a gifted hitter. You know that. He was the best hitter in the world last October. And we have seen it before. And you're exactly right. Until May of this year, I think September of last year was his worst month since his rookie season. And then he turned it on and just was unbelievable in October. I just want to see the hard line drives. He's not a... I think people think you should be a 40 home run hitter every year. His swing isn't conducive to that. He's right. A line drive hitter. He does not have natural loft in his swing. You or I or anybody can go on Baseball Savant and see that. He hits the ball on the ground a lot. He hits a lot of line drives. You know, if he can hit 20 to 25 homers, but hit over 300 and hit 40 doubles and drive in 100 runs, that's fantastic. I think that's what they're looking for out of him. And I'm really hoping, if not sooner, that when Kirk and Barger get back, that he is able to relax a little bit more and start looking like the Vladdy we all know.
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0: All right, new week, Bleacher Tweets here on Monday. We got our first tweet from John. John says, hey, Buster, which teams have the broadest and best-traveled fan base? I listen to all the Brewers games, and I'm often surprised to hear all the Let's Go Brewers chants when they're on the road, most recently in Colorado.
1: So I feel like that we should have like two separate standards for this, because on one hand, and I spent, as we talked about with Travis Bazana recently, I spent 7 weeks in Australia, and I was stunned at the high percentage of fans there who are Yankee fans. So literally traveling to other countries, and I'm just going this, you know, based on caps that I saw elsewhere, a ton of Yankee caps, some Dodger caps, actually some Padres caps, which was interesting, you know, and then the random cap. I did see a Brewers cap when I was in Australia. And so I feel like we got to split it up. You got the big market teams, Dodgers, Yankees, et cetera, and then you have the small market teams. I agree with you. I think the Brewers fans travel really well. You love those crowd shots when, you know, they're playing in the West Coast and you've got guys, folks in Christian Yelich jerseys. They're really good. There's no question about it. I think Pirates fans do really well in traveling, and maybe it's, you know, they're waiting to be inspired at some point, but it always feels like when I watch Pirates games, like in Atlanta over the weekend, you know, they were locking in on some Pirates fans down there at Truist Park.
0: Our next question comes from our friend Debbie Gavins Brown. She says, hey, Buster, would you characterize Brian Bello's inability to pitch the first inning of games as similar to the thing that prevented Chuck Knoblauch from accurately throwing a first base? It's the only thing I can compare it to.
1: Yeah, I think that's an apt comparison. There's something mental there that he's got to overcome, and now he's got to overcome it in the minor leagues, because the Red Sox made the announcement after that game that he was being sent off back to AAA to try to get right. Man, whether it's Bayo or whether it's the organization, it feels like they're headed toward a crossroad at some point. There's clearly a lot of unrest, and I know from talking with folks with other teams, like there's a lot of unhappiness in that organization. Like a lot of people are not happy with the direction. They're not happy with what's going on this year. And I think I mentioned this in a podcast last week that, I mean, you think about what they've done this year. They've had a team that can't score runs, a Red Sox team that doesn't score runs, which is so unusual. Generally speaking, besides, you know, individual players, it's not a very interesting team to watch. And they fired one of the best managers. That's not a good combination.
0: I guess I'll do a bonus Bleacher tweet here, because that kind of leads into another one that we had from Amilcar, which basically just says, do you think there is a problem coming from Red Sox ownership, or are the Red Sox a failed organization?
1: They're definitely not a failed organization. Look, when John Henry, his ownership of this team passes, he's going to be remembered by in history as being the owner of the Red Sox team that broke through and won the World Series in 2004. And then they went on to win three more championships, you know, all the way through the 2018 season. However, with how they've been run in recent years, it absolutely is a failure, given the standard. And John Henry was responsible for that. The buck stops here, right? And it's amazing that we've had this same situation between the disconnect between seeming between the front office and between what they're trying to do on the staff, you know, all the conversation now about Craig Breslow and does he communicate well with people in the organization. John Henry's responsible for that. He's the one who hired Craig Breslow. He's the one who hired Chaim Bloom before him, you know, and we know that there wasn't a lot of great a great connection between Chaim Bloom and Alex Cora.
0: Thanks, everyone, for sending in the emails. Keep sending them in, bleachertweets@gmail.com. We'll get more of those on Wednesday.
1: Thanks for tuning into the Baseball Tonight podcast presented by La Quinta by Wyndham. Tonight, La Quinta. Tomorrow, you shine. And my thanks today to Kenny Lee. Kenny, you're like on a home stretch of your full-time operation of this podcast, because Taylor Schwenk is on deck.
0: Taylor Schwenk's coming back next week. A lot of people, I'm sure, are happy to hear that. Maybe not more so than me, but it's been a pleasure being here, and I won't be going anywhere. Looking forward to continuing to be a part of it for the rest of the year, for sure.
1: Yeah, and you've done a great job of navigating through all these elements and the crazy schedule, and you know, as you and I talked off air the other day, all the work that goes into this, you know, that Taylor did. You know, has done for a lot of years. And my thanks today to Eric Hosmer, to David Schoenfield. Thanks for listening. Stay safe. And remember, hate and inequality based on skin color is something we need to fight against every single day.
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3: It's going to be a very interesting game three tonight at Madison Square Garden. We have a New York Knicks team that has not played an NBA Finals game since 1999. They have not had at least a two-game lead in an NBA Finals since 1973, which means all that attention, all that reaction, all that pageantry is going to be there tonight in Game 3, with the Knicks hoping to put a stranglehold on the series. But the San Antonio Spurs are what? Me? Us? Worry? Victor Wembanyama, even after Game 2, said, yeah, despite the trials and tribulations of winning a championship, but I'm built for this. And I don't deny that, and I don't discount that at all, involving a man who right now may be the face of the NBA League. But going into that building, with all of everything that's going into that building from the previous times where the New York Knicks got close but didn't win an NBA championship, and they have not won one since 1973, Victor Wembanyama may be built for this, but will he be built for that when Game 3 happens at the world's most famous arena? In 60 seconds, finally, for Sasha.
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6: Sports.
5: Some.
6: Parenting.
5: I feel like that comes up a lot. I feel like most recently I've needed some help because I feel like my shortcomings there are evident. It's life stuff, you know, relatable content.
6: It's fun.
5: It's just two bald-headed goons just talking about nonsense a lot in a crowded podcast space. There's that one.
6: We're here.
5: Here we are.
3: Anytime we have a breakthrough of a goal that we've always wanted to reach, you can't even put into words exactly what that feels like, which means that if you're Sasha Zverev, after finally breaking through and winning his first major at the French Open that he was able to do on Sunday, I can't even imagine what was finally going through his mind, because I'm sure he pretty much did not think this was going to happen at 29 years of age. He said after winning the French Open on Sunday, he said, if I didn't win this time, I was never going to win. Being that kind of transparent when you clearly understand that, wow, I've been waiting for this for a long time, and if I didn't win this time, I was never going to win. Being that kind of transparent.

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2: I'm Nick DeLuca. NBA Finals Game 3 tonight at MSG. Knicks and Spurs. New York up 2-0 with a pair of road wins to open the series. Been a good start for San Antonio tonight in Game 3. They're up by 11, 24-13, 4:35 remaining in the opening quarter. What a start for Victor Wembanyama. 9 points, 4 of 5 from the field. Stephon Castle has 7 for San Antonio. He's 3 of 3. Devin Vassell with 6 points chipping in as well for the Spurs, who are 10 of 13 from the floor so far tonight. Been a struggle to get going for the Knicks. 3 early turnovers along with a 5 of 10 start from the floor. Josh Hart hitting a couple of threes. Jalen Brunson has 3 points to this point. Coverage continues on ESPN Radio. Elsewhere, Texas Tech star Brendan Sorsby granted a temporary injunction against the NCAA, preventing a punishment for violating gambling rules. ESPN's Rich Eisen doesn't get the decision.
3: So they're speaking as a dad here. It's like if one of the kids that Susie and I have does something and we take their phone away, right, as punishment, and they'll just go to a judge and say, you know, this denies me the right to scroll on Instagram, and it denies me the right to text my friends just when we're actually having something to do on the weekend, and I will have irreparable harm if I don't hang with my friends. You know what I mean? Like, that's what it sounds like. It sounds absurd.
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1: Back on the Rich Eisen Show Radio with WWE brand ambassador John Cena.
2: I like it. Got a good ring to it.
1: It does. You just said moments ago, our radio audience just rejoined, that your moment of fulfillment that you tapped out on, right? That you, that was mixed reviews. Why do you think that was, John? Why?
2: Well, and again, I'm speaking from my perspective. Please. And I am aware that everything I say is going to create chatter. And that's a good thing because, you know, hopefully people were interested. But there's no right way to please everyone when you're truly closing away, closing a 23, 24 year old journey where, you know, our fans have invited me into their living room 52 weeks a year, plus ancillary premium live events for 23, 24 years. The best you can do is do all you can. And honestly, that's where the moment of clarity and fulfillment came from, where it's like at the end of my physical journey in the WWE, after that last match, listening to the noise one final time, knowing that, man, I don't think I can't give another ounce. What a way to close that chapter. But it's not, it's a bold creative decision, just like the John Cena heel turn is a bold creative decision. It's, you're not going to please everyone. Our fans are very vocal and very involved, which is why I'm excited about the future of what's to come, where we can try to involve them more and hopefully crowning a champion of the John Cena Classic. But it's those moments where you do take a risk. You do travel outside the predictable norm, and that incites conversation, and you got to be ready for all angles of that.
1: What can you tell everybody about any latest on the classic that you just referred to, John?
2: Man, I can tell you I'm pumped, and I can tell you this is an idea from me, and I can also tell you that this is going to get a lot of chatter too, because the audience is kind of every which way but loose on this. Mm-hmm. I got the idea from that last event, that Saturday night's main event, where Gunther and I were the close of the show. But the idea for the open of the show and the way I wanted to promote it was, instead of doing, you know, a 90-minute tribute showing highlights and interviews of folks to essentially my career, there's no pay it forward there. So I chose to use the rest of the evening as showcasing marquee superstars as a way to get crowds in the building and keep them excited. You hear the music of your favorite superstar. That's great. And pair them up against the future of our business. Names like Sol Ruka, Javon Evans, certainly Oba Femi, they all kind of debuted on our grand stage that night. And I thought the event went well. Not only was it well received by the audience, sans from my part in the ending, which is okay because I'm the polarizing guy. I can bear the weight on my shoulders. When I promoted it, people enjoyed the idea. When we executed it, people enjoyed the event. And more importantly, the talent. It's not like the talent aren't excited for event, but the talent felt like they were part of something new, and that was really important. So I got the idea from there, and then I kind of wanted to extend it a little bit more. I'm like, how can we involve the fan base? So that's where the fan vote came from. And then I tried to take it a little bit further and saying that, like, man, if you're a talent and you go out and you actually tear the house down, but you're this close to winning and maybe you came up short, you still have the opportunity to be in the running to see if you won the fan vote enough to be crowned champion.
1: I love it, man. And there's so many projects coming up for you.
2: It's busy this time of
1: year. Dude, it's so great. I mean, Netflix's little brother, Michelle Monahan and Eric Andre, both have appeared on this program. Actually, Eric's going to be on the show on the 9th of June. That's coming out June 26th on Netflix. Coyote versus Acme in theaters August 28th. I think that needs no explanation what that's going to be about. The Apple original film Matchbox coming up. The movie and October 9th, but you are here today to talk about something called DB. What is that, Johnson?
2: So it's the real condition is Demodex blepharitis, abbreviated as DB, and I guess easily communicated as eye mites. And Demodex blepharitis is when you kind of get overrun by eye mites, and I have this happen. And basically, it's when your eyes get itchy, they get red, and you get like crusties when you wake up, especially I did. My vision is going, I like you, have a set of readers, and I always have them handy. Wow, the phone looks so much better with that, but I'll take them off. And my vision was going, but I had these ancillary symptoms, and I just pawned it off to old age. All right, vision's the first thing to go. This is kind of my life now, but I read a ton. I'm on camera a lot, and when you're on camera with these, like, bloodshot eyes, and you're always itching your eyes, and you have crusties and stuff, it just wasn't any good. I finally went to an eye doctor because I stopped being able to see driving at night. And like, I was reading pages three times over. So I knew my sight was going. And he sure enough said, yeah, we're just going to get you low prescription readers. And also you have Demodex blepharitis. I'm like, say what? And it's pretty much when you get overrun by eye mites. And thank goodness, I'm very grateful for the partnerships I have and this partnership with Tarsus is no different because Tarsus has the only FDA-approved treatment for DB. And before, they had to do all this stuff, like throw salt water in your eyes, take your eyelashes out one by one. This is just a simple eye drop. And for me, 6 weeks twice a day, my symptoms were greatly reduced. So I went in basically thinking that, I just needed a pair of readers. But because I self-diagnosed, it was so late to the party, man, was I happy to know that there was treatment. And I'm very proud of the partnership with Tarsus because we're spreading the word to try to get people out there like me. There's 25 million people that suffer with DB, and this is truly a way to get some real relief for the symptoms.
1: XDEMVY.com. For more information on this.
2: Look at you, man. You are a pro.
1: Come on.
2: You're doing my job over there.
1: No, you know what? Again, it's tag team.
2: I appreciate
1: you just tag
2: that.
1: Me in. I tagged you in.
2: I really do appreciate it. Thank you so much.
1: Come on. No, it's something I did not know, to be honest with you, existed before you and I just started talking. And
2: I value the partnerships that I have a lot. And this is no different than, I had a partnership a while back as an advocate for sunscreen. And I was an unlikely candidate until they found out, I've had four or five spots removed that are cancerous because I was an idiot and didn't use sunscreen. I'm very open about the fact that I've had a hair transplant. And this is just another line of a condition that I've had that I was like, man, I'm never getting rid of this. And then you find a solve. And you're like, I think more people should know about this. Mm-hmm. And right along the same time as that happens, the company who produces the solve was like, we need a reliable voice to help grow the reach of our brand. So again, this is serendipitous for me, and it's something I believe in because I've suffered from it, and I suffer from it no longer.
1: John Cena here on the Rich Eisen Show. All right, I would like to jump into a couple of films of yours, sir. I mentioned LeBron before. Were you on the set at all? I know you were in any scenes with him in Trainwreck. No kidding.
2: I wasn't lucky enough. I wish I had been.
1: Because, I just remember seeing that movie in the theater, and I'm like, okay, I love Amy Schumer. Good Lord, who doesn't? But the two funniest people in the Bill Hader, my gosh, two funniest people in the movie were LeBron and John Cena.
2: Train was loaded. They really loaded. I know. All out of that one. That was a very funny movie. I was very grateful to be put around a lot of funny folks and allowed to just kind of take some risks again.
1: you sure did take some risks in Trainwreck, John.
2: You know what? That kind of was the, what I can't believe I'm saying this. That was very much the second opportunity I had in the movie business. I often talk about how my heart was elsewhere, trying to campaign for WWE Studios. The reason I was so involved in that is because I wanted to draw more people to WWE. Mm-hmm. And you could see, I did the best I could, but as a young 20-something going from arena to arena with 10,000-plus people chanting your name every night, I wanted to be there. I didn't want to be on a patient, quiet movie set waiting for 8 hours while we try to blow something up. It's crazy. The Trainwreck was very much like a reintroduction to what I could do and how I looked at movies in general. And that was also the first time that I really got to poke fun at myself and take some comedic risks. And everybody kind of took notice. I'm very grateful for that.
1: No doubt about it. Was that a scene in the movie theater? Were you ad-libbing those lines? Those all on the page? What was it, John?
2: So working with Judd Apatow first is great because he discovers a lot of material. So there's a lot of ad-libs there. And then, like I said, get put around all these comedians who are really funny and can go with you. You do a few takes, you get what's on the page, and then you kind of explore whatever you want to. So just going back and forth with some hecklers in the movie theater is It's what you see.
1: I mean, it's tough to talk about on this program right now because of what you said was so not safe for work.
2: This is Disney, dog. This is ESPN Disney, so we can't do that.
1: I know.
2: I mean, check it out, though, if you want to.
1: I mean, so were any of those in your, like, was one of them in particular just one that you took a dart throw on?
2: Honestly, there was a Mark Wahlberg joke in there where the guy called me Mark Wahlberg unsolicited. And before I had heard someone in passing say, because it's weird, we're all from New England, and like me, Mark Wahlberg, Matt Damon kind of share some weird similarities, not doppelgangers of each other, but we're all from there. We kind of all, I don't know, make of that what you want. But I had been called Mark Wahlberg before. And I responded to that criticism of like, man, I look like Mark Wahlberg, ate Mark Wahlberg. And that was the one thing this dude, I mean, he just teed me up with like, man, you look like Mark Wahlberg. And I just had that in my back pocket. And then to the credit of that, Mark actually saw that. And it was his idea to cast me as the rival to him in Daddy's Home, which eventually I came back to do Daddy's Home too. So, I mean, you never know. Like, you never know who's going to see what you're going to do and how it's going to resonate. And what a good sport for, you know, taking that joke and running with it. And, you know, I got to be around Mark and Will Ferrell and, you know, so many other gifted performers in Daddy's Home and Daddy's Home 2 as well. So
1: thank you so much, John Cena. You're the man. Let's do this.
2: Thank you, Rich. Appreciate it.
1: Thank you.
3: Appreciate you, brother.
1: The great John Cena right here on the Rich Eisen Show. There he goes. That's all.
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1: I have Kenny Chesney here on the Rich Eisen Show. Our radio audience has just returned. We're just chopping it up. Heart Life Music is Kenny Chesney's new book. Go get it where all books are sold. It debuted at number one on the New York Times bestseller list. Kenny is here in person on the show here in studio. What's the one story you're telling in this book that you kind of forgot and your co-author Holly Gleason pulled it out of you?
2: That I forgot?
1: Yeah, that you're like, I've kind of forgot that story, but I love telling that story.
2: Oh, wow. I don't know.
1: Or you remembered all of them. That's all.
2: Well, no, I think that there was, you know, especially when you're talking about heroes.
1: Yeah.
2: And when you're looking back, there's these moments that happen in your life when you're younger.
1: Yeah.
2: That in the moment that you don't realize you didn't see them as big deals at all.
1: Okay.
2: But when you get older and yes. you look back and see how it affected your life and
1: Bingo.
2: Maybe set you on a path that you didn't even know you were on at the time. And that was like me as a child going to see concerts and I didn't really realize at the time that there was this thing inside of me that was burning that I didn't know what it was.
1: Mm-hmm.
2: And that was called the dream of it all, you know? And I wanted to play second base for the Boston Red Sox. I wanted to be Dustin Pedroia.
3: Yes.
2: Right? That's what I wanted.
3: We need you now.
2: Yeah, they got rid of everybody.
3: Yeah, no, we need you.
2: Yeah. So my friend Kevin Millar, I want him to be the next manager of the Boston Red Sox, and I want to be the bench coach. But anyway. What was I talking about?
1: You're talking about a life-changing situation where you felt it in your gut, and then you got on Dustin Pedroia, and here we are.
2: Right, but see, I wanted to play sports.
1: Yes.
2: And I thought when I was a freshman in high school that I was going to do that because I was this size,
1: mm-hmm.
2: and I was 15. and then the next year, my sophomore year, I was still this size.
1: Yeah.
2: And then all of a sudden, I knew that whatever you believe in up there had different plans for me.
1: Mm-hmm.
2: But I didn't know at the time. You know, I talk about this in the book about all these different things that happen to us that set us on a path that we don't even know we know it's the dream, but we don't know what the dream is.
1: Yes.
2: And that was me growing up in East Tennessee. And that's what I felt like a lot of Heart Life Music was about just the dream of it all.
1: Mm-hmm.
2: And again, not to use a sports analogy again, but
1: please.
2: But to be a part of something bigger than yourself, that is what's happened to me. And that's one of the biggest gifts that's been given to me is the gift of creativity. But to also have people with you and around you and out there on the road with you that truly celebrate what's happened to us. And we're a part of something together. I mean, yes, it's me singing and it's me on the road. It's my name on there. But I have a group of people that celebrate what happened to us, and I love that.
1: I feel the same way about everybody around here, by the way.
2: Yeah, it's
1: not to say I'm the Kenny Chesney of sports, you know, entertainment and all that sort of radio and TV, but what we celebrate what we do here every day. And, you know, this show was almost dead 5 years ago, six years ago, and we all banded together and, you know, here we are together, and I feel the same exact way.
2: Yeah, you're a part of something
1: with them.
2: Yeah.
1: So I totally can relate to what you're saying. Also, with that, when I was, you know, in it's not high school, but kind of middle school, I realized I couldn't hit the curveball.
2: Yeah.
1: I couldn't make the jump shot.
2: And I couldn't throw one.
1: And I better start talking about it for a living. You know, so I can kind of relate to that sensibility too. So when you're I kind of feel it's weird. Like you've written have you written a memoir with, you know,
2: no.
1: time left to go here? Is that what this is? Or it's basically a message here.
2: A snapshot.
1: Okay.
2: Of how I did it and where I'm at in my life. It's not a memoir.
1: Okay.
2: It's just postcards from my soul, I like to say. It's my love of music, family,
1: yeah.
2: the journey, sports, and just the dream of it all.
1: I love it.
2: Yeah.
1: That's so cool. We were talking, and I've got Kenny Chesney here on the Rich Eisen Show. You'll never guess the name that we were talking about before today's program in the green room about how we have a friend in common. Do you want to drop his name? Go ahead.
2: John C. McGinley.
3: Whoa.
1: Ladies and gentlemen.
2: Johnny McGinley
1: C. was sitting in that chair just 3 weeks ago.
2: Isn't he great?
1: Oh, my God. He's fantastic.
2: And
1: my follow-up question to Kenny, I'll say it here. Have you been in the hothouse, in the ice
2: tub? I've been in the hothouse. And I did a writer's trip in Malibu. I brought some songwriters out, and we do this every now and then.
1: Yes.
2: And it was two of my really good friends who I write songs with. And at the end of the day, we went over to Johnny's house.
1: Yes.
2: And got in the hothouse and did the heat and ice. Well, when Johnny's show Rooster comes out a couple weeks ago.
1: Yeah.
2: Those guys call me and they see the first episode of Johnny and whoever it was in the hothouse. Yeah. And they call me and they go, hey, we've been in that hothouse. So, yeah, Johnny has been a dear friend of mine since I met John McGinley in 2007.
1: Dude, you've come across the world.
2: And he and I have become such great friends since then.
1: You know?
2: And it was one of those friends that, you know, we didn't talk all the time, but when we reconnected, it was like as if no time had passed.
1: Exactly. Those are the best
2: friends. And then since about 2014, he has become a real dear friend.
1: That's pretty cool. Yeah. So you've been in the hothouse and the ice.
2: Oh, yes.
1: I can't imagine that.
2: Yeah.
1: I know. That would
2: we do it all the time.
1: Oh, my God. Have you ever come up with a song with that idea?
2: No, but
1: if on your next single is "I am so friggin' hot in here," we know where it was.
2: Well, there's
1: born
2: been
1: out
2: one of those songs. Who had a song called "It's Getting Hot in Here"?
1: Yeah,
4: Nelly.
2: Nelly.
1: Was that?
2: Yeah.
1: Is he a friend of John McGinley's?
2: I don't know. Maybe.
1: And you tell some stories in your book. Sean Payton, you've known him for.
2: I've known Sean since Sean Payton was the quarterback's coach under Jim Fossil at the Giants.
1: Yes.
2: When I met him.
1: Uh-huh.
2: I was friends with Kerry Collins. I didn't even know Sean.
1: Okay.
2: And so Kerry invited me. We were playing in Albany, New York,
1: mm-hmm.
2: at the arena downtown, and it was August, and they were in training camp there, the Giants were. So Kerry invited us to come to practice, and then I invited everybody to come to the show.
1: Yeah.
2: And I met Sean, but I don't want to say I dismissed him, but we didn't spend a lot of time together.
1: Sure.
2: And Jason Garrett was on, he was playing at the time.
1: Mm-hmm.
2: And so all those guys came to the show. It was Jeremy Shockey. It was Jason Garrett. It was Kerry. I mean, so many players came. And the next day, Sean calls Jim Fossil and says, he goes, look, we got a problem. He goes, we had 16 guys miss curfew last night. And they're not just, you know, these aren't rookies. These are real guys, you know, that we depend on. And so all of them came to the show and decided they would pay the fine. So I've that's how I met Sean Payton.
1: You met Sean Payton because your concert caused about a full exactly dozen right. plus Giants to
2: and
1: miss
2: then,
1: curfew.
2: Then Sean went to work for Parcells in Dallas, and that's where we became friends.
1: Right.
2: And then Sean was at my show in Lafayette, Louisiana at the Cajun Dome the day he signed to be the New Orleans Saints head coach. And I bought a suite in the Superdome as an attempt for me and my father to have something to do together and get closer. So, and that wore us out. I would take all my friends, all of Dad's friends, and especially a night game in New Orleans. So we would go to New Orleans during the day, have fun.
1: Oh yeah.
2: Have fun at the game.
1: Oh yeah.
2: And then So when I'm not going to say when Sean left New Orleans to go to Denver, I was happy,
1: mm-hmm.
2: but it was a sigh of relief.
1: Let me tell you something. I know for a fact the loudest I've ever heard an indoor stadium in the NFL is a night game in New Orleans during the Sean Payton, Drew Brees era.
2: The loudest I ever heard.
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1: I'm Nick DeLuca. Game 3 of the NBA Finals tonight from Madison Square Garden. The Knicks and the Spurs. New York on top in the series. 2-0. San Antonio out to a strong start, led by 11 after the opening quarter. But the Knicks making a second quarter run have cut it to 2. Spurs 42, Knicks 40, 6.5 minutes to go in the first half. Victor Wembanyama, 9 points, 4 of 7 from the field. Stephon Castle has been the catalyst for San Antonio, 13 points on 5 of 6 shooting. For the Knicks, OG Anunoby has a dozen in the first half. Karl Anthony Towns with 7, Josh Hart with 8, Jalen Brunson with 5 on just 2 of 7 shooting. Play-by-play continues on ESPN Radio. Meanwhile, Texas Tech star Brendan Sorsby granted a temporary injunction against the NCAA, preventing a punishment for violating gambling rules. ESPN Radio's Randy Scott doesn't get the decision.
2: The NCAA had previously ruled him permanently ineligible. Why? Because he bet not only on sports, he gambled on his own team when he was a member of the Indiana Hoosiers. Do we have a common sense alarm? Like, yes, you cannot bet on your own team. Yeah. Baseball has the rule. The NFL has the rule. The NCAA had the rule, or so we thought. I don't know what the rules are now. Yeah. I know it's only a temporary injunction, but this felt like an open and shut thing.
1: Elsewhere in the NFL, the Chiefs are signing free agent corner Legarius Sneed. Two sides reunite after Sneed spent the past 2 seasons with the Titans.
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1: Mother's Milk, the man who plays him, Laz Alonso, is here on the Rich Eisen Show. We just saw a clip to our radio audience that just rejoined us. The series finale is just around the corner, May 20th. The Boys, which has been on for five seasons. You can catch seasons 1 through 4 on Prime Video right here on the Rich Eisen Show. I mean, there's so many different ways to go with you with your character here, since you're the ones that are trying to finally vanquish the Supes, right? Mm-hmm. Finally trying to rid the Earth of what the rest of Earth looks as heroic. Yeah,
2: you had a Soup here last week, by the way. I know.
1: I know we did.
2: I can still smell them.
1: I should.
2: Smells like fish in here.
1: Well, that we asked Chase, like, how many times did he have to tell his loved ones, don't watch this week? Have you ever had those?
2: You know, I'm going to tell you, Chase has been one of my favorite, his character.
1: Yes,
2: the
1: Deep.
2: Has been one of my favorite to watch, the Deep,
1: mm-hmm.
2: On the show. He's had a lot of scenes by himself,
1: mm-hmm.
2: and it's just been so fun to see what he's done with them.
1: Right.
2: With me, I've had a lot of scenes with characters that are extremely large in certain parts of their body. My mom has seen those scenes. She was not terribly impressed.
1: Yes.
2: With my work.
1: Mm-hmm.
2: But yeah, man, I mean, it's one of those shows that you never think when you're going after a role or
1: yes.
2: or in this business, hoping to one day get a job, that you're going to be able to do such crazy stuff. And I'm proud to say, you know, it's a check off my list to say I've been able to do that.
1: Yeah, I'm fortunate doing what I do for a living. And you know, my mom being a longtime Jewish mother from Brooklyn, she loves doting on some of the things I do. I've never once had a call her up and say, "Mom, I'm going to battle it out with Love Sausage tonight." So, you know, beware.
2: So my mom's an old Cuban lady, so you can imagine. You know, for her, it's Cuban sausage, salchicha, you know. She calls me mama leche in Spanish. That's mother's milk.
1: Yeah, okay.
2: So, I mean, the jokes are never ending. But yeah, man, I mean, listen, you got to be able to laugh at yourself.
1: Sure.
2: And for us, that's the one part of the storyline
1: mm-hmm.
2: that takes the air out of it.
1: Yeah, yeah.
2: To lighten up the subject matter. Otherwise, this guy would just be tortured 24/7.
1: Now, I hear you on that front, but you've been in Avatar.
2: Yes, okay? For sure.
1: So you're used to performing in a way where you have to imagine what's happening.
2: The OG Avatar.
1: Right.
2: Avatar 1.
1: Avatar 1. Correct. Exactly. So what's more difficult, to perform in Avatar or figure out what it's like to act in a fight scene with an individual nicknamed Love Sausage?
2: Let's see. So I was fighting against the human race in Avatar.
1: Yes, sir.
2: And I have progressed in my career to fight against a large member of the human race mm-hmm. in The Boys.
1: Mm.
2: I'll say they're both equally challenging.
1: Yes, sir.
2: I'm going to hold off on saying how satisfying I was. It was at the end of each fight.
1: I'll bet so.
2: But they were both very memorable, right?
1: Or memorable.
2: Unforgettable.
1: Okay.
3: Memorable.
1: That's what I just said. Yeah, did you pick up on that one?
2: I saw that. The quotations, the air quotes.
1: The air quotes right there. But this show is, it really is, as I mentioned, you know, last week, not to repeat it, but again, you're here. That there's no show that makes me laugh out loud and also scream and curse out loud because it's so shocking, gory. It's also funny. It's also scary. It's also frightening. It's also something that speaks of our times. And what can you tell people about how it ends that you're able to sort of drop a breadcrumb at all? Because we just had on our show the lead baseball reporter for ESPN, the insider, Jeff Passan, when he was sitting there for the show open for hour two, and he saw that you're joining, and he's a big fan of yours and a big fan of your, he's basically, before you even talk baseball, he goes, he's afraid that your character's going to eat it.
2: Yeah.
1: And so you must hear that a lot.
2: You know, there's a ton of also fan theories based on the clip that you just showed.
1: Yes.
2: On what I meant by that. At the end of that, at that monologue, when I say what we both know I need to do.
1: Right.
2: It's great to be able to see and hear all these different fan theories of what's happening. But I'd say the one thing that my character, I think, wants to communicate to the audience is that it's a superhero show, but you don't need to have superpowers to be powerful. You can be powerful just by using your voice, just by standing your ground and speaking truth to power. That's where our power lies. And never forget that and never give that up. So, whether something happens, who knows? We'll see. We got three episodes to see what happens to him or with him. But the one thing that he's always going to be is powerful and representing the people who on the surface may appear not to be powerful. But when you're together and when you unite, you're unstoppable.
1: I could see this affects you emotionally just even talking about it.
2: It does. I mean,
1: you take this allegory very seriously.
2: Listen, I grew up in D.C. in the 80s and 90s. Didn't grow up with any, you know, a lot of money or anything like that.
1: Yes.
2: And for me, this show represents a lot of what I stood for and what I learned growing up. And that's that you can achieve whatever you put your mind to. You just can't give up. You're going to get knocked down. But as long as you don't get knocked out, get up, keep fighting.
1: So who was your superhero as a kid? Doug Williams?
2: Doug Williams was definitely my superhero as a kid.
1: Who else?
2: Commanders fan, John Riggins.
1: Riggins.
2: Number 44, the Diesel.
1: Yeah.
2: Used to run all over Dallas Cowboys into the ground. We would destroy them.
1: Why would you choose that team in particular, lad?
2: You know, I feel a little heat behind me on set. And I just had to cool the situation off a little bit, you know?
1: Understood. Well, it seems like you're actually lighting it.
2: A little bit.
1: Okay.
2: A little bit. But you know what? But it's fun, man. I mean, I still give props to Jerry Jones and that organization, the way they manipulated the draft and moved up and then got picks and let go up. I mean, the guy plays the draft like he's playing John Madden. But I'm happy that we also have some adults in the room now with Adam Peters.
1: Yes.
2: Dan Quinn, who was here recently.
1: Yeah, here.
2: Great interview with you and Dan.
1: Thanks.
2: And I feel like we're in good hands as well as an organization.
1: Well, I mean, Jaden Daniels is, he's got superpowers himself, it seems.
2: He does, and he does.
1: Like his, if he was a soup, you know, obviously Mother's Milk would want him untouched. But I think his superpower is his even keelness.
2: For sure.
1: That you can't tell whether he's up or he's down. And for somebody at such a young age and at the beginning of his career, it's that is as much of his unicorn status as his physical play.
2: Absolutely. He's always smiling.
1: Right.
2: You know, and that shows a tremendous amount of poise in him, even at this young stage of his game.
1: Right.
2: What I am happy is that I feel like the team is making some very non-splashy but good investments in helping his long-term growth. His first season was a Cinderella season.
1: Oh my God. You had every right to think you were going to the Super Bowl that year.
2: I mean, we almost did.
1: I know you did.
2: You know, but we were the cardiac Commanders for a reason.
1: Oh, that's right.
2: You know, it was like the reason why we got that far were heroics. But you can't build a long-term winning strategy off heroics.
1: Right.
2: And I think we're making the right investments in our defense, in help on the offensive line to protect him.
1: Yep.
2: He's not the biggest guy.
1: Right.
2: And so it's just things that I really feel secure in the hands that we're in with the leadership that we currently have.
1: Well, Sonny Styles being drafted in the first round this year. I'm a Michigan guy, so I'm biased as well. Mike Sanders still in the back end of that defense. He's a champion.
2: Fantastic.
1: He's a leader.
2: Yep.
1: And obviously, you know, they had Bobby Wagner last year, Von Miller as well. That's going to be some leadership if they don't come back. That's going to need to be somehow fulfilled. But I just protect Jaden Daniels at all costs.
2: Absolutely. Right. Protect Jaden Daniels. And listen, what we may lack in experience will make up for it in athleticism and speed.
1: Right.
2: And I think with Dan Quinn, who we know is going to be a lot more involved this season.
1: Right.
2: With two new coordinators. He's going to have to be more involved. You know, I love the way Andy Reid coaches because he's always, he never lets his hand completely off the wheel.
1: Right.
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0: Radio audience has just returned. Corey B is sitting here in our studio right now. Over 23 million cross-platform followers at I Am Corey B on Instagram, The Corey B on TikTok and Facebook as well here on the program. You said your son, how old is your son?
1: My son's nine.
0: Nine?
1: Yeah.
0: And he is growing up in New York City?
1: Grew up in New York City, correct.
0: Oh, okay. And he has willingly, of free will.
1: Yeah. Yeah.
0: Chosen to follow the New York Mets.
1: Yeah.
0: Over your Yankees.
1: Smart over the kid. Yankees. Over the household Yankees. We are a Yankees house.
0: Okay.
1: And this man wants me to travel to Queens.
0: Yes.
1: To go see Mets games at Citi Field. Nice field.
0: Okay. Why is he like the Mets?
1: Because he's just Mets. My fiance drank some water when she was pregnant. And I think it was like some amoeba.
0: Something was in there?
1: Yeah, like the brain eat amoeba, but like only half of one.
0: Yeah.
1: And it kind of got in there. And
0: yeah.
1: Sort
0: of like a Bartolo Colon chromosome.
1: Correct. Bartolo Colon. Yes.
0: A Bartolo chromosome.
1: Bartolo Colonosome.
0: BNA. And so, okay.
1: Yeah, but now see.
0: My only question for you is a follow-up. Mm-hmm. We've just met.
1: Yeah.
0: Can I help?
1: Yeah, I would love for you to help. He's got like some sort of like Soto disease where he just loves Juan Soto.
2: Yeah, I get that.
1: Yeah, I wish he's just like, he doesn't even like Soto pop. You know what I mean?
0: Nice. He was a Yankee before a Met.
1: Yeah, that's what I don't understand. The whole trade, he didn't like him when he played for the Yankees.
0: Right.
1: So why like him now?
0: I feel like, is he in school right now?
1: Yeah, he's not learning much apparently.
0: Because I feel like we should call him. You know,
1: we should call my son.
0: Yeah.
1: What's wrong with you?
0: No, I'd be more gentle.
1: Yeah. What's wrong with you?
0: But that would be the underlying question.
1: Yeah.
0: Would be what is wrong.
1: But I think it's just because dad likes it. He doesn't want to like it. We went to a Knicks game one time. They were playing the Raptors. And he's like, I want the dinosaur team to win.
3: Well,
1: I was like, that's Toronto. He goes, yeah, I know.
2: I like your son.
0: Okay. What do you mean? What is
1: wrong with you?
3: Mets fan.
0: He's a Mets fan.
1: Oh, okay. Yeah, broken. We get it. All right.
2: Your son gets it.
1: Yeah, how's that record going for you right now?
2: Hey, listen, there's 127 games.
1: Yeah, okay.
2: Got a lot of time to turn the ship around.
1: They really like to wait a long time to turn the ship around, don't they?
2: Yeah. Listen, don't you worry about us.
0: Yeah.
2: We'll be fine.
0: Yeah. 1986 to now. There's a ship that's been.
2: We'll give everyone else a chance.
1: That ship, like Tom Hanks, needs a new captain, okay?
0: Yeah. Ladies and gentlemen, Corey B.
1: Thank you.
0: Here on the show. All right, so we're here. We have something we like to call RES, Rich Eisen Show Consulting.
1: Okay, yeah.
0: So we can add this to our list of to-do items.
1: Please.
0: What's your son's name?
1: His name is Lexington.
0: Lexington.
2: What up, Lex?
0: Is that it named after the avenue?
1: It's named after nothing but the fact that if you got a job application in your hand and you got Frank and you got Lexington, you're going to say Lexington is probably the guy. That's the only – I've never met unhomed Lexington.
0: We must hire this Lexington.
1: Yes.
0: Who the hell is Frank?
1: Yeah.
0: Frank's got no shot around here.
1: Frank's got qualifications, but Lexington's got the name.
0: Damn straight. He's got syllables.
1: Yeah.
0: Okay, so Lexington, we're here for you.
1: Yeah.
0: To service to call him up and basically say, I can attest to this. There are more championship possibilities. There are more World Series appearances. Yeah. There's more happiness.
1: Yeah.
0: There's more happiness. One is a path of disappointment and self-loathing.
1: Yeah.
0: And another is a much happier life.
1: I will say this, though. My son is convinced that he will one day play for the Dodgers. And he has told everyone this.
0: Okay.
1: And he thinks he is the second coming of Shohei Ohtani. And I have to keep reminding him, you're not even Asian.
0: As if that's the first requirement.
1: Yeah, that's the first requirement to be Shohei Ohtani. You're never going to be 6'4", and you won't be Asian. It's not going to be. We can go to Japan as many times as you want. It's not going
0: to hurt. It's not going to help. Does he know about deferring salaries? That's the only way you can be a Dodger.
1: He has no idea. I don't even know about that. And so, sorry.
2: Did you play to defer his allowance?
0: Many of their star players are currently deferring much of their salary so they don't get paid so much that there's a luxury tax that hits the Dodgers.
1: So then they get paid down the road.
0: As if they don't have the money for it.
1: Gotcha.
0: Did you play baseball?
1: I did. I played baseball growing up. I was somewhat of an all-star.
0: Was there a somewhat of an all-star team?
1: Yeah,
0: I didn't know there was such a thing.
1: In high school, they had all county, and I was somewhat of all county, and it was it was great. But I did play baseball. Yeah. It was like that was like my childhood up until I was 18.
0: Right.
1: I played ball, and I played in Japan. I played on a travel ball team who was number one in the nation every year.
0: So yeah, you were really locked in.
1: Yeah, I was locked in.
0: So your parents were driving you all over the
1: state? Every weekend was somewhere new. Every weekend was a different state or a different city in Florida.
0: That's serious business.
1: Yeah.
0: So who did you want to be? Who did you think you were going
1: to
0: be?
1: I wanted to be Derek Jeter. That's where I went. I wore Nomar Garcia Parra, and I know that was conflicting interest, but I wanted to be a great short shot.
0: Yeah. I mean, it was Nomar, A-Rod, and Jeter for your choices for somebody, I'm sure, in your generation.
1: I didn't hit puberty, though, until I was 26. So every coach looked at me, and they're like, not even 120 pounds soaking wet. Are you going to make this college baseball?
0: Yeah. That's a problem,
1: it
0: biologically.
1: Was it was, but, you know, I had heart, but my heart wasn't big enough. It was just a small heart.
0: So you tapped out of baseball.
1: I tapped out once I got kicked off I wasn't able to make my college baseball team because it was a Christian school and I got caught at a party that had, wasn't even drinking alcohol. I was too small. It would have killed me. I was at a party that had alcohol and they found out and they didn't even let me, the coach was like, this guy's a bad influence.
0: Yeah.
1: And I was like, yeah, but I'm a great right fielder. Like I can catch the ball real well.
0: There you go.
1: And he didn't care.
0: Didn't work.
1: No, Jesus took the wheel. He just went like this. Different direction. So then I was like, you know what? I'm just going to do comedy and radio.
0: Well, and how do you find the interests that we see, you know, all over your feeds? Like where you got comedy skits, you got your food hacks, you got all, like, where do you?
1: I was just doing at one point anything to make it work. I had a third grade teacher tell me, school's not for you and you better find a job in entertainment. Or else. And I was like, I'm nine. You should not tell me. Like, that's the best. Like, you can't tell that to a 9-year-old. And I just kind of like went that route. And I was determined to make it whether or not someone was going to help me, whether or not I could get acting roles or auditions. So social media kind of gave me a platform to do it myself. And I was making skits and all these things and going viral. And during the pandemic, everyone was inside making banana bread and just ridiculous recipes.
0: Sure.
1: And sometimes I would see a recipe that I was like, there's no way that works or that tastes good. So I would react to it and try it out myself. But the way I would react to it was in a goofy manner and saying these witty, silly, stupid things.
0: Right.
1: And it just went viral. And I've been riding it ever since.
0: What was the first one where you're like, oh, my God, this is something I can do here?
1: There was a video where, the first one I did that went viral was me. I played a part. I played my fiance and myself in a role where I would go back and forth, kind of like a Eddie Murphy movie.
0: Sure.
1: And it was like driving with your girlfriend be like. And it was just every turn was the wrong turn. And why did you take this way? And there's a pothole there. And I want McDonald's. Never mind. I want Burger. Like, it was just a chaotic video that was relatable to everyone that watched it, that was in a relationship. They went viral. So I just kept going from there. But the one that I did that was a reaction video was someone spilled ragu on a rug and cleaned it up with beer. And I was like, there's no way that works. Let me try it. So I spilled ragu on our brand new white rug in hopes that it would work. And it didn't. And my fiance's reaction and just she was like, what are you doing? We're trapped inside. Like, everyone going nuts. We're going cuckoo. It's the pandemic in New York City. Everyone's bananas.
0: Yeah.
1: And so, like, it went viral. And I'm like, we got something here. And she's like, well, as long as you can afford a new rug, you know, as long as you can buy a new rug, then I'm fine with
0: That's
1: it.
0: Right.
1: And I bought all the rugs after that. It was straight rug city. Yeah.
0: Okay, man.
1: Yeah. I was Aladdin. I had all the rugs. Cool. Yeah.
0: And then just the baking, the cooking,
1: cooking was just another thing. Like, I've always been into cooking. My mom always had like Amarillo on, like the BAM guy as a kid, the Food Network.
0: New Orleans.
1: Yeah. Well, I'm not from there.
0: I know that, but that's
1: yeah, he's from, it's just another thing. Like, I've always been into cooking. My mom always had like Amarillo on, like the BAM guy as a

0: riding with that ever since.
1: And Lexington's in a lot of your videos.
0: So he's in some of them, yeah, when he's not being a jerk. He doesn't watch this show.
1: Yeah. No, it's,
0: no, I love my son.
1: He will now when we turn him into a Yankee.
0: He's taxing. You know, kids can be. I love my son more than anything, but sometimes he's like, he's been watching some things that he hasn't been supposed to watch, and he'll go to. Man, he was at
1: Euphoria?
0: A No.
1: Man, now that would be an issue for a 9-year-old.
0: Although,
1: okay, yeah.
0: I heard that's good for, you know, helping kids out. Never mind.
1: That's right.
0: We'll go.
1: Scare them straight.
0: Exactly.
1: That works.
0: That's the new, that's 2026 conversion therapy. Is watching. Here, son, watch this.
1: Don't be that.
0: Her name's Cindy Sweeney. But he was at an after school program one day where like they all play video games. Some kid was showing him Saw videos.
1: Oh,
0: and
1: no.
0: he comes home and he's like, I saw something I should have never seen. And he told me, I'm like, I'm so sorry. But then he went to school and started repeating it.
1: Uh-oh.
0: And now his teachers are calling me. They're like, we have a problem here. And I was like, you guys have started the problem.
1: That's right.
0: And I wasn't even going to be the one to say it. I wasn't even going to tattletale because that's not my type.
1: Yes.
0: But you guys started it.
1: Now he's homeschooled.
0: Now we have a meeting on Tuesday.
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1: Brian Rolapp, the CEO of the PGA

0: tours here, our radio audience has returned. You know, you were talking about bringing, you know, a change here and a change there. But the idea of starting the season at a certain time and ending it in a certain way and eventizing things like the draft, like changing that from a sleepy, if you will, on occasion, two-day event in Radio City to some massive three-day extravaganza that you can move around. So what are you planning on doing? I know you gave a speech, but where are we on creating a beginning and an end, like a playoffs that everyone can follow?
1: Yeah, we created this future competition committee. Tiger Woods has been the chairman, but it's made up of a lot of players, a lot of people from outside golf, including Theo Epstein, who had a lot of work at this baseball, right?
0: Like, right, sure.
1: And so just some really bright minds. And we've been meeting a lot since last September, and I think we're getting close in June. We'll have a lot to say about it. But in general, it's really about organizing the PGA Tour in a way that's a little bit more simple that not only a golf fan, but a sports fan can understand, having a beginning and an end, having standings that are a little bit easier to digest and understand,
0: yes,
1: that ultimately add consequence that you understand to each tournament. And we talked about having track one events where the best 120 golfers will compete week in and week out with cuts, green cuts back. And then we'll have other events that people are trying to fight to get into those track one. And so if you've never seen a PGA Tour event before, we could sit down and within 3 minutes on television, I could tell you this is the stakes of this event, other than it being a great event in and of itself.
0: Right.
1: And I think the PGA Tour kind of grew up that way. It kind of grew up of an event here, an event there, as opposed to how do you actually organize this into a little bit more coherent league or sport. The FedEx points kind of get us there, but I think there's a lot more work we have to do. And I think what you'll see when we talk about this in June, I think fans will be really excited about it.
0: And how much does, say, an NFL season play into the way you want to finish yours? I mean, you know better than anyone else about how sometimes on a weekend we're just football crazed in this country.
1: Yeah, you know? Listen, I mean, football, people forget, like, you can't replicate the football business plan. How do you replicate a business plan for a sport where on Friday nights all over the country, people stop what they're doing and go consume? It's a cultural thing.
0: Right.
1: So, and I think you see that in the growth of the popularity of the NFL and college football. I think what we're trying to do is just create a season with a beginning and end that kind of starts after Super Bowl and ends before the NFL goes on the air. But I think there's a real opportunity to kind of do that in the summer.
0: Right.
1: And I think that's where we play the majority of our golf anyway.
0: Right.
1: So I think you'll see it condense into a more logical part of the calendar.
0: And of course, again, you know better than most from the NFL days that an idea could be great to you. It can be great to some, but there were 32 individuals that you needed to get to agree and to a majority level.
1: Yeah.
0: The people that you are talking to right now, how much will you allow right now about the headwinds you're facing on some of the ideas that you're putting out there?
1: I think there's always some. I think change is always, people can get emotional about change. It's just natural.
0: Right.
1: And also, listen, the key about this job is knowing what you don't know. Like, I don't profess to understand all the answers. This is why we put this group together. Now, this group is made up. The majority of the group, this committee, is made up of players. And they're players who are high in the official world golf rankings and those that are lower. They're guys who have been veterans, guys who are fighting for their cars. And so you get the broad perspective of the PGA Tour membership. And when we start talking about changes, they represent a really broad group, but also have insight that only a few hundred people on earth playing professional golf at the highest level. Mm-hmm. And so to have them have the input into this has been immensely valuable. I can bring stuff I know. I can bring the business side to it and all that. But I've never stood over a putt for money. Well, not real money anyway. but it hasn't been my job like that. So I think that's really helped. So I think you get a lot of, I don't say tension, but you get a lot of discussion, and that's good because you know you have a good process if there's disagreement and tension in the process. And so I wouldn't call it opposition. I'd call it good tension in the process to do it. We've also done this with fans in mind, so we've talked to a lot of fans. We've talked to TV partners about what they want to see, what makes them more excited about it.
0: What's that?
1: It's a lot of things that are sort of obvious where, listen, we need to be in bigger markets. And that doesn't mean we're going to be in we're going to abandon smaller markets. Some of our best events are in smaller markets.
0: Right.
1: I would submit to you the Players Championship is one of the best golfing events on earth.
0: Right.
1: It's in suburban Jacksonville. That's not exactly New York.
0: Right.
1: So I think it's about bringing the tournaments to bigger markets and more people go, you know, fish where the fish are.
0: Right.
1: I think they tell you about all the things we're talking about is, you know, make the standings easier, make it easier to follow, make it easier to promote. How do we bring back match play, which fans love? You know, you see the Ryder Cup. That actually brings out passion in different formats of golf. We're sort of the same format week in and week out. So I think hearing input from fans and TV partners who ultimately are serving fans gives us a lot of good perspective on how we can make it better.
0: PGA Tour CEO Brian Rolapp here on the Rich Eisen Show. Also, you know, having players with big names out there on your tour and making sure that they're there with consistency. This is where I'm now going to transition to the LIV Tour.
1: So. Yeah. I thought you might ask.
0: Okay. Let's role play. You're you on Bryson DeChambeau. Hey, Brian. No, okay. So have you had a phone call on that front yet with any of the LIV players?
1: I don't want to talk about personal conversations,
0: sure.
1: But I think it's natural. There's a lot of people trying to figure out what their future might look like.
0: Right.
1: Yeah.
0: And how much of what you and management would think, along with what the players on the tour want, yeah. How are you balancing that right now?
1: The good news is we don't have to, in that, as far as I know what you know, I know what I read.
0: Mm-hmm.
1: I know what I see. Liv has talked about that they have funding till the end of their season.
0: Yes.
1: I think they're working hard to figure out what life is after that. The reality is all of their guys are under contract. So until they're not under contract, it's not really an issue we need to worry about. So we're not spending a lot of time thinking about it, honestly.
0: Mm-hmm.
1: We're spending most of our time thinking about what you and I just talked about our future and how we make the tour better.
0: Well, I mean, as you know, that can change in a heartbeat. Like, it literally could have changed in the last minute, where suddenly there could be an influx of people trying to get back on your tour that you are the CEO of. How would you characterize the appetite for a return on that front of certain individuals?
1: Well, I would just say in general, you know, fans have always been consistent of they want to see the best golfers together.
0: Yes.
1: As often as possible. And I think I agree with that. That's great. I also think I've always been very clear publicly that I am interested in whatever makes the PGA Tour better. But at the same time, you know, there's a reality. We have a membership, and anything we do to make the PGA Tour better, we need to balance that with the interest of our current members, our current golfers. And while I don't have a lot of scar tissue from the past, it sort of still exists,
0: mm-hmm.
1: and I have to be conscious of that. And I think you saw what Brooks Koepka did and what Patrick Reed did. They sort of made a decision. They got out of whatever commitments they had. They said, we're ready to come back. This is what we're looking for. The PGA Tour has that. And they found their way back. The PGA Tour may not be for everybody. I mean, what we're building, I'm really excited about. Our members are excited about it. Our fans are excited about it. It may not excite some people. I would never begrudge people for making whatever business decision they made. But we ultimately want people who are really excited about what we're building. And I think over time, we'll just see how that plays out.
0: And last one for you. People assume that deal that Patrick and Koepka took was a one-time only deal. Like, are you willing to replicate it? It really is one-time only.
1: Again, we were clear when it comes to that was a particular, program for that specific time that
0: yes.
1: has gone away. We'll react when we have to react, depending on the circumstance. Like I said, now it's for us, it's business as usual until we sort of know how the dust settles.
0: And you change business as usual in terms of the social media. At least that's the report that's out there right now, and what players can do on social media. This is what's been reported. We saw this on Zire Golf today. That players can post more content from competition days, shots of the broadcast per round. YouTube is now expanded. Total highlights on their channel expanded. You got any thoughts on all of this?
1: Yeah, this was something that's been in the works for about almost a year.
0: Okay.
1: Rich, you'll recognize this from our NFL playbook. You know,
0: right.
1: We're the amazing thing about the sport of golf is that there's been so much growth in this country since COVID. This is a number that blows my mind. Since COVID, people who play golf in this country is up about 38-39%. Half of that growth is under the age of 35. Where people under the age of 35 spend most of their time?
0: On their phones.
1: On their phones, on social media. We learned this at the NFL and really pushed hard on how we actually embrace those platforms, which ultimately led to, you know, YouTube getting Sunday Ticket and some other things. And,
0: right.
1: But this has been in motion for a while, and we really put the gas on it in the last 6 months of how do you actually embrace those platforms and show more PGA Tour event on the platforms where people are, and also build more of our stars. I mean, there's this misconception about professional golf where a tournament only matters if there's a handful of guys in it, the top two or three.
0: Right.
1: The reality is, you know, there's so much talent on the PGA Tour. There's so many stories to tell. And it's a sport where week in and week out, one stroke over 4 days determines who wins the tournament.
0: Yeah.
1: The only other sport in the world that has that type of competitive parity that I can find is the NFL. And we need to do a better job telling those stories. That as good as Scotty and Rory and these guys are, there's some amazing other stories on the tour that we need to tell better. And I think a better social media policy, more YouTube, better Instagram presence is going to help us do that.
0: And I couldn't help but notice, I think you did this for the Players Championship, wired some people for sound.
1: Yeah.
0: And you've got some shots behind the scenes, and you hired a particular outfit that's used to that.
1: That's
0: you hired NFL Films.
1: We did.
0: Put them on a golf course.
1: It was one of the first things I did is we called our friends at NFL Films and said, we did all those Hard Knocks together. Like, let's figure out a Hard Knocks for professional golf.
0: Uh-huh.
1: And we did something called Chasing Sunday that we just sort of produced and put on YouTube. It's been really successful. Go watch it. It's great. But it's the Hard Knocks treatment for professional golf. And it tells some of these stories.
0: Yeah, exactly.
1: Like, you know, who knew some of the personalities of this guy? And Chris Goddard told me, I don't think his mom was happy that he dropped too many F-bombs.
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1: Ladies and gentlemen, Bob Chesney is here in studio. Good to see you, Coach. How are you?
2: I'm doing great. Thanks for having me. Wonderful setup you got here.
1: I appreciate you saying
2: phenomenal people. Unbelievable.
1: I appreciate you saying that. Yeah. If you don't mind me saying, it looks like you already have a Southern California tan. You tan easily from being the East Coast?
2: I do.
1: I
2: want to wear a hat. I just can't really do it. And
1: I wouldn't wear a hat. You got two bald guys right here. Don't do that.
2: No hats.
1: Let it fly, man.
2: The sunscreen. I just miss on it almost every single day. I'm halfway through practice, and I'm like, man, I put nothing on my face again.
1: Careful. Be careful.
2: I know.
1: Be careful moving out here to Southern California. It'll get you.
2: It's dangerous.
1: Because it's every day, man.
2: Yeah, no doubt.
1: It's almost every day. Thank goodness that's the weather we live in right here. How has it been? Like, what? How about this?
2: Yeah.
1: What does one do when one takes over a program like UCLA? What was your orders of business?
2: Yeah, well, I think you got to also go back to when did you take over UCLA?
1: Yes.
2: And that was in the middle of us about to go into our Sun Belt championship game at JMU. And then we still had the playoffs, hopeful playoffs coming up, which we were able to make. So, you know, that all started. It all broke on a Sunday night. And it was about, you know, we're going to play that championship game, host it for the first time at home. Mm-hmm. And you just knew there was a lot of work that had to go into that game,
1: yes.
2: the next game, but also you had to start into UCLA as well. So there was the ability to start building a staff. And I said it the other day, but it was interesting because you're 3 hours, you know, behind out here, mm-hmm. you know, 3 hours ahead there. So it worked out okay. You'd get to the end of the day, 10, 11 o'clock at night, and you'd look back and it'd be 7 or 8 over here. So you had a couple more hours that you could afford yourself, which wouldn't happen any other way. So that kind of worked out. So, you know, one of the first things was getting a GM in place, building out the recruiting department. And then, you know, I already had the roster broken down and an idea of the players and what we needed, et cetera, who was in the portal, you know, or who was about to go in the portal. All those things were pretty well known. So we start there with the people. And then after that, it was a matter of getting out here. Transfer portal opened up the same day that school started. So you had to, again, bring in a whole bunch of guys as you were still looking at the team in place, wondering what their position is on you know, within the program. And you're just trying to peck away at it every single day and just give everything you got to try to build this roster because you only got one shot at doing that.
1: Yeah, sure. And, you know, listen, I don't know if you pay attention to this sort of stuff, but we certainly in the media do. An organization called 247 Sports has you with the fourth best recruiting class right now. So obviously you've checked a few boxes here.
2: Yeah.
1: What do you sell? Like, what's your sale?
2: Nothing. I specifically say to our coach, we're not selling anything. We're presenting things, right? And we're presenting what we have here at UCLA. And I think when you go through it, and I talk about this a lot, but it's the number one public school in the country, right? Then you add in the fact of our location.
1: Mm-hmm.
2: Then you add in the fact that you have, you know, three national champions this year, maybe another one or two coming up in your athletic department, first round draft picks, Olympic athletes, you know, and that's not even talking about the campus yet. You get into campus and the future CEOs and the, you know, the doctors, the lawyers, the engineers, just all those people. It's a 8% acceptance rate, I think, right now, which means out of 100 people applying, 92 don't get in. You know, so you're really surrounded by greatness. And I think that's important for our guys to understand is that it's our time now as football to make sure we put this program back on the map. Everybody else is winning. Everybody else is winning at a high level in the classroom, out on the sports fields, in the, you know, arenas as Corey and her basketball team. Like you have a chance to, you know, breathe some rare air based on the people that you're surrounded with at UCLA. And I think that's what we're presenting. And we're just figuring out who understands that. They come and watch a practice and understand how we're going to do things and figure out if they want to be part of that.
1: Well, if they watch a spring game, they saw Corey Close, who you just referred to.
2: Yes.
1: You brought out the world champion, the national champion, head coach of UCLA basketball,
2: yeah.
1: Out there, she called some plays. Like, so you've already gotten to know her and integrate yourself into the athletic department in that way?
2: Yeah, we've done it. I mean, she was probably one of the first ones to reach out to me when I got here, and I thought that was really cool because she was on the brink of doing some pretty special things at that moment and took time to reach out to me. And you know, we went back and forth on text a whole bunch. I'd share some quotes or videos with her that we were sharing with our team, and she'd do the same with, you know, what she's doing with her team, and just try to be there and support them as much as we possibly can. So then she came out, and it was her and Adam Wright, who's, I think, whether he played or coached, 12-time national champion in water polo.
1: Mm-hmm.
2: So he was out there going against Coach Close, and he ended up coming out with the win in the end of it. But we gave them a play call sheet, kind of like a Madden thing with the pass plays, the run plays, mm-hmm. you know, the trick plays, and they actually put in their own trick plays. Corey had two of her own.
1: Oh, really? What did she dial up?
2: She dialed up a little flea flicker, and then she had Adam Wright had a reverse out of an I formation.
1: Well, then.
2: Yes, exactly. So then that ended up working out with a throwback to the quarterback. So it was, they did some research. They were excited about it, and they went in there and had a great time. It was great to have two of that caliber coaches, you know, with our guys, and our guys embraced them like they were their own coaches. And I thought it was a pretty cool moment for both of them and for our program.
1: Yeah, we're big fans of Corey's here on the show here, and also Women's Sports Now, which is produced out of here. And she's awesome.
2: The best. I
1: mean, to have her around a team and, you know, and have her sort of represent UCLA to your new team here, even though she's clearly well known to the players who are coming back, it's a great example.
2: It's
1: without a doubt.
2: Yeah, it's phenomenal. You watch their team and just the real true joy they have to play that game.
1: Yes,
2: they're inspirational when you watch them, and I watched them come out of the locker room into that national championship game, and there was no pressure. They weren't feeling any weight on their shoulders. They were very prepared and connected, and I thought it was pretty, you know, awesome to watch how they started that game. It got really physical right before half, and they just continued to battle, and they ended up being the more physical team and walked away with a national championship. Well deserved.
1: Bob Chesney, the new head coach of UCLA football, here on the Rich Eisen Show. Going from James Madison to the Big Ten, we've seen that before. The man who you replaced at James Madison did that at Indiana. Do you have any relationship with Kurt Cignetti?
2: Not really. I mean, we shared a moment down in Houston at the Bear Bryant Awards. So he and I hung out for a little bit there. He was swamped by a lot of people, though.
1: I'm sure.
2: You know, just coming off the national championship. So, but we had not really communicated a whole lot before that. But our paths from Division II to FCS to FBS are similar. He had opportunities, you know, at Alabama and higher levels. I never did in my career. So I think that, you know, we actually missed him by 1 year. When I was at a Division II school, mm-hmm. we were playing IUP where he was the coach, but he had just left. I think this was in the Elite Eight. We ended up playing them and lost to them by 5 at the end of the game, but he had just walked away from that program. That would have been a chance to cross over with him. Hadn't had that opportunity.
1: Well, I'm just wondering whose brain do you pick? Like who's in the Bob Chesney circle that you could reach out to say, all right, Big Ten's clearly a bit of a different ball of wax. I mean, it is still just like the movie Hoosiers. I mean, the football field is the same size,
2: right. You know,
1: but it's just, it's a different world to which you're entering.
2: Yeah, definitely. And I think for me, you know, even when I was at D3, I spent a lot of time trying to be around, like we were in New England, around the Ivy League programs, and how much can I learn from them? Then I got to D2, and Brian Kelly, who was at Notre Dame at the time, was an alum of the D2 school that I was at. So I went out there and spent, you know, 3-4 days, you know, for 3 or 4 years in a row out there with him. Learned a lot about the sports science, you know, that behind the way they practice, the GPS, you know, player loads and intensities and all these things that come with the way you practice and play. Nutrition, you know, they were doing things, you know, the blood work on their players and just all the different things that were like these next level thoughts for me that were, you know, pretty cool. So I got to learn a lot from him. And then I had a chance to, when I was at New England or up in, you know, Holy Cross, our women's lacrosse coach happened to be Amanda Belichick. So I had a chance to spend a lot of time with, you know, Coach Belichick over the Patriots. And I thought that was really informative on how to run meetings and defensive scheme and offensive scheme and just the way they practiced, the way they did things. That was very helpful for me. And then, you know, I've just spent a lot of time studying and learning and being connected to a lot of other people leadership wise with, you know, different, you know, ex-Navy SEALs, whatever it might be. And then I grew up in a little tiny coal mining town in Pennsylvania, and Brett Veach, who's the GM of the Chiefs, you know, is from that same town. So, you know, there's a lot of people that I have a chance to reach out to at higher levels to just figure out how it all works. And then just know that I always want to be a lifelong learner. I don't want to be at a point where I feel like I know everything, because I just don't think that ends up working out really well. So I want to learn new things every single day, and I rely on a lot of those people to help.
1: So if I asked you what you bring to the equation and how you would tell UCLA fans what you're going to do, would you say to Google you?
2: No, I would not.
1: So you got a different, different approach?
2: Yeah, no, but I think that's awesome. That's one of one, and that's just a big time move, man.
1: I did Google you. Anybody who does can see that you have one where you've been. And so what is your philosophy? What can you tell Bruins fans what your philosophy is and how it will work you know, amongst Oregon up north, and obviously the Ohio State and the institution that they refer to as the school up north, which is mine in Michigan. What would you tell UCLA fans about that?
2: Yeah, well, I mean, that we're in uncharted territories right now. You know, I think for us to be in this situation where we have a good recruiting class that we're putting together right now speaks volumes of, you know, the desire to be at UCLA. It's also the number one applied to school in the country. Mm-hmm. You know, so I think there's a lot that goes into that. And I think for us, you know, just embracing that idea that we can be the best, embracing the idea that to be fourth in recruiting, you know, why not be third or second or find a way to be first? Why not do those things? And that takes a lot, you know, and there's a lot of, you know, commitment that needs to come from our alumni, but I think now is the perfect time for it. And I think they're ready for that. So, you know, what does it all look like in the end is that we got to make sure we put the best players on the field that we possibly can, mm-hmm. and that we hold them to extremely high standards and we coach them really, really hard every single day.
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7: 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A.J. 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
11: Hey, it's Evan Cohen coming up Tuesday. The Knicks are up 2-0 in the NBA Finals and will be playing at home. But will they continue to roll or will Wemby ball out? 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
1: General manager of the Los Angeles Rams, Les Snead, is here. 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
1: Mother's Milk, the man who plays him, Laz Alonso, is here on the Rich Eisen Show. We just saw a clip to our radio audience that just rejoined us. The series finale is just around the corner, May 20th. The Boys, which has been on for five seasons. You can catch seasons 1 through 4 on Prime Video right here on the Rich Eisen Show. I mean, there's so many different ways to go with you with your character here since you're the ones that are trying to finally vanquish the Supes, right? Mm-hmm. You're finally trying to rid the Earth of what the rest of Earth looks as. Well,
2: you had a soup here last week, by the way. I already know.
1: I know we did.
2: I can still smell them.
1: I should.
2: Smells like fish in here.
1: Well, that we asked Chase, like, how many times did he have to tell his loved ones, don't watch this week? Have you ever had those?
2: You know, I'm going to tell you, Chase has been one of my favorite. His character been one of my favorite to watch, The Deep, on the show. He's had a lot of scenes by himself.
1: Mm-hmm.
2: And it's just been so fun to see what he's done with them.
1: Right.
2: With me, I've had a lot of scenes with characters that are extremely large in certain parts of their body. My mom has seen those scenes. She was not terribly impressed.
1: Yes.
2: With my work.
1: Mm-hmm.
2: But yeah, man, I mean, it's one of those shows that you never think when you're going after a role or in this business, hoping to one day get a job, that you're going to be able to do such crazy stuff. And I'm proud to say, you know, it's a check off my list to say I've been able to do that.
1: Yeah. I'm fortunate doing what I do for a living. And you know, my mom being a longtime Jewish mother from Brooklyn, she loves doting on some of the things I do. I've never once had a call her up and say, Mom, I'm going to battle it out with Love Sausage tonight. So, you know, beware.
2: So my mom's an old Cuban lady. So you can imagine, you know, for her, it's Cuban sausage, salchicha. You know, she calls me Mama Leche in Spanish. That's mother's milk.
1: Yeah, okay.
2: So, I mean, the jokes are never ending. But yeah, man, I mean, listen, you gotta be able to laugh at yourself.
1: Sure.
2: And for us, that's the one part of the storyline that takes the air out of it.
1: Yeah, yeah.
2: To lighten up the subject matter. Otherwise, this guy would just be tortured 24/7.
1: Now, I hear you on that front, but you've been in Avatar.
2: Yes, okay? For sure.
1: So you're used to performing in a way where you have to imagine what's happening.
2: The OG Avatar.
1: Right.
2: Avatar 1.
1: Avatar 1. Correct. Exactly. So what's more difficult, to perform in Avatar or figure out what it's like to act in a fight scene with an individual nicknamed Love Sausage?
2: Let's see. So I was fighting against the human race in Avatar.
1: Yes, sir.
2: And I have progressed in my career to fight against a large member of the human race in The Boys. I'll say they're both equally challenging.
1: Yes, sir.
2: I'm going to hold off on saying how satisfying I was. It was at the end of each fight.
1: I'll bet so.
2: But they were both very memorable, right?
1: Or memorable.
2: Unforgettable.
1: Okay.
3: Memorable.
1: That's what I just said. Did you pick up on that one?
2: I saw that. The quotations, the air quotes.
1: The air quotes right there. But this show is, it really is, as I mentioned, you know, last week, not to repeat it, but again, you're here. That there's no show that makes me laugh out loud and also scream and curse out loud because it's so shocking, gory. It's also funny. It's also scary. It's also frightening. It's also something that speaks of our times. And what can you tell people about how it ends that you're able to sort of drop a breadcrumb at all? Because we just had on our show the lead baseball reporter for ESPN, the insider, Jeff Passan, when he was sitting there for the show open for hour two, and he saw that you're joining, and he's a big fan of yours and a big fan of your, he's basically, before we even talk baseball, he goes, he's afraid that your character is going to eat it.
2: Yeah.
1: And so you must hear that a lot.
2: You know, there's a ton of also fan theories based on the clip that you just showed.
1: Yes.
2: On what I meant by that. At the end of that, at that monologue, when I say what we both know I need to do.
1: Right.
2: it's great to be able to see and hear all these different fan theories of what's happening. But I'd say the one thing that my character, I think, wants to communicate to the audience is that it's a superhero show. But you don't need to have superpowers to be powerful. You can be powerful just by using your voice, just by standing your ground and speaking truth to power. That's where our power lies. And never forget that and never give that up. Mm. So, whether something happens, who knows? We'll see. We got three episodes to see what happens to him or with him. But the one thing that he's always going to be is powerful and representing the people who on the surface may appear not to be powerful. But when you're together and when you unite, you're unstoppable.
1: I could see this affects you emotionally just even talking about it.
2: It does.
1: I mean, you take this allegory very seriously.
2: Listen, I grew up in D.C. in the 80s and 90s. Didn't grow up with any, a lot of money or anything like that.
1: Yes.
2: And for me, this show represents a lot of what I stood for and what I learned growing up. And that's that you can achieve whatever you put your mind to. You just can't give up. You're going to get knocked down. But as long as you don't get knocked out, get up, keep fighting.
1: So who was your superhero as a kid? Doug Williams?
2: Doug Williams was definitely my superhero as a kid.
1: Who else?
2: Commanders fan, John Riggins.
1: Riggins.
2: Number 44, the Diesel.
1: Yeah.
2: Used to run all over Dallas Cowboys into the ground. We would destroy them.
1: Why would you choose that team in particular, lad?
2: You know, I feel a little heat behind me on set. And I just had to cool the situation off a little bit, you know?
1: Understood. Well, it seems like you're actually lighting it.
2: A little bit.
1: Okay.
2: A little bit. But you know what? But it's fun, man. I mean, I still give props to Jerry Jones and that organization, the way they manipulated the draft and moved up and then got picks and let go up. I mean, the guy plays the draft like he's playing John Madden. But I'm happy that we also have some adults in the room now with Adam Peters.
1: Yes.
2: Dan Quinn, who was here recently.
1: Yeah, here.
2: Great interview with you and Dan.
1: Thanks.
2: And I feel like we're in good hands as well as an organization.
1: Well, I mean, Jaden Daniels is, he's got superpowers himself, it seems.
2: He does. And he does.
1: Like if he was a soup, obviously mother's milk would want him untouched. But I think his superpower is his even keelness.
2: For sure.
1: That you can't tell whether he's up or he's down. And for somebody at such a young age and at the beginning of his career, it's that is as much of his unicorn status as his physical play.
2: Absolutely. He's always smiling.
1: Right.
2: You know, and that shows a tremendous amount of poise in him, even at this young stage of his game.
1: Right.
2: What I am happy is that I feel like the team is making some very non-splashy but good investments in helping his long-term growth. His first season was a Cinderella season.
1: Oh, my God. You had every right to think you were going to the Super Bowl that year.
2: I mean, we almost did.
1: I know you did.
2: You know, but we were the cardiac Commanders for a reason.
1: Oh, that's right.
2: You know, it was like the reason why we got that far were heroics. But you can't build a long-term winning strategy off heroics.
1: Right.
2: And I think we're making the right investments in our defense.
1: Yes.
2: In help on the offensive line to protect him.
1: Yep.
2: He's not the biggest guy.
1: Right.
2: And so it's just things that I really feel secure in the hands that we're in with the leadership that we currently have.
1: Well, Sonny Styles being drafted in the first round this year. I'm a Michigan guy, so I'm biased as well. Mike Sanders still in the back end of that defense. He's a champion.
2: Fantastic.
1: He's a leader.
2: Yep.
1: And obviously, you know, they had Bobby Wagner last year, Von Miller as well. That's going to be some leadership if they don't come back. That's going to need to be somehow fulfilled. But I just protect Jaden Daniels at all costs.
2: Absolutely. Protect Jaden Daniels. And listen, what we may lack in experience,
1: yes,
2: will make up for it in athleticism and speed.
1: Right.
2: And I think with Dan Quinn, who we know is going to be a lot more involved this season.
1: Right.
2: With two new coordinators, he's going to have to be more involved. You know, I love the way Andy Reid coaches because he's always, he never lets his hand completely off the wheel.
1: Right.
2: And I think that is what Dan Quinn's going to have to be this season, at least, is he's going to have to be very, very involved with these new offensive and defensive coordinators and make sure that he coaches everybody up. And he's done it before. So I trust him.
1: And, you know, a fan of yours for quite some time, Southland was a terrific show.
2: Oh, yeah. Had a lot of fun on that show.
1: A long time ago. I understand that.
2: For sure.
1: Were you in the practice as well?
2: I did practice. I did Breakout Kings. I've been around for a while.
1: I know you have.
2: Yeah.
1: It's pretty cool that you're on the show and you're crushing it. What? I'll ask you the same question I asked Chase Crawford last week. What is your favorite scene from The Boys that you were in as Mother's Milk? What
2: so,
1: was that?
2: I grew up watching this movie called The Adventures of Baron Munchausen.
1: Of course.
2: And I always wanted to one day end up inside of a whale.
1: All right.
2: And this show, season two, when I read that script and I realized that we were going to be crashing our boat inside of a whale, mm-hmm. written by Chase Crawford, by the way.
1: Okay.
3: That's right.
2: It was almost like God, like, spoke to me, like, you got your wish, kid, you know? And yeah, season two, you know, we're riding in a speedboat. We end up inside of this whale and we come out completely covered in blood. And that was some of the most fun I've ever had on a film set.
1: Did nobody, Chase, anybody else know that that was part of your growing
2: We found out, like, it was like episode five, you know, and we get the scripts every month.
1: Right.
2: So we don't know what the next script's going to have.
1: Right.
2: And so when we got that surprise, I read it and I was like, this can't be true. This can't be real.
1: Right.
2: Like a whale. And sure enough, they had a 75-foot animatronic whale.
1: Mm-hmm. Wow.
2: That they had built and dropped on the beach in Toronto in the middle of summer. And it was, you know, 95 and humid in Toronto and about 110 inside the whale. And we had a blast, bro.
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1: I have Kenny Chesney here on the Rich Eisen Show. Our radio audience has just returned. We're just chopping it up. Heart, Life, Music is Kenny Chesney's new book. Go get it where all books are sold. It debuted at number one on the New York Times bestseller list. Kenny is here in person on the show here in studio. What's the one story you're telling in this book that you kind of forgot and your co-author Holly Gleason pulled it out of you?
2: That I forgot?
1: Yeah, that you're like, I've kind of forgot that story, but I love telling that story.
2: Oh, wow. I don't know.
1: Or you remembered all of them. That's okay.
2: Well, no, I think that there was, you know, especially when you're talking about heroes.
1: Yeah.
2: And when you're looking back, there's these moments that happen in your life when you're younger.
1: Yeah.
2: That in the moment that you don't realize, you didn't see them as big deals at all.
1: Okay.
2: But when you get older and yes. you look back and see how it affected your life
1: Bingo.
2: And maybe set you on a path that you didn't even know you were on at the time. And that was like me as a child going to see concerts and I didn't really realize at the time that there was this thing inside of me that was burning that I didn't know what it was.
1: Mm-hmm.
2: And that was called the dream of it all, you know? And I wanted to play second base for the Boston Red Sox. I wanted to be Dustin Pedroia.
3: Yes.
2: Right? That's what I wanted.
3: We need you right now.
2: Yeah, they got rid of everybody.
3: Yeah, no, we need you.
2: Yeah. So my friend Kevin Millar, I want him to be the next manager of the Boston Red Sox, and I want to be the bench coach. But anyway. What was I talking about?
1: You're talking about a life-changing situation where you felt it in your gut, and then you got in Dustin Pedroia, and here we are.
2: Right, but see, I wanted to play sports.
1: Yes.
2: And I thought when I was a freshman in high school that I was going to do that because I was this size,
1: mm-hmm.
2: and I was 15. and then the next year, my sophomore year, I was still this size.
1: Yeah.
2: And then all of a sudden, I knew that whatever you believe in up there had different plans for me.
1: Mm-hmm.
2: But I didn't know at the time, you know, I talk about this in the book about all these different things that happened to us that set us on a path that we don't even know we know it's the dream, but we don't know what the dream is.
1: Yes.
2: And that was me growing up in East Tennessee. And that's what I felt like a lot of Heart, Life, Music was about just the dream of it all.
1: Mm-hmm.
2: And again, not to use a sports analogy again, but
1: please.
2: But to be a part of something bigger than yourself. That is what's happened to me, and that's one of the biggest gifts that's been given to me is the gift of creativity. But to also have people with you and around you and out there on the road with you that truly celebrate what's happened to us, and we're a part of something together. I mean, yes, it's me singing, and it's me on the road. It's my name on there, but I have a group of people that celebrate what happened to us, and I love that.
1: I feel the same way about everybody around here, by the way.
2: Yeah, it's not to say
1: I'm the Kenny Chesney of sports, you know, entertainment and all that sort of radio and TV, but what we celebrate what we do here every day. And, you know, this show was almost dead 5 years ago, six years ago, and we all banded together and, you know, here we are together, and I feel the same exact way.
2: Yeah, you're a part of something
1: with them.
2: Yeah.
1: So I totally can relate to what you're saying. Also, with that, when I was, you know, in not high school, but kind of middle school, I realized I couldn't hit the curveball.
2: Yeah.
1: I couldn't make the jump shot.
2: And I couldn't throw one.
1: And I better start talking about it for a living, you know? So I can kind of relate to that sensibility too. So when you're, I kind of feel it's weird. Like you've written have you written a memoir with, you know, time left to go here? Is that what this is? Or you it's basically a message here.
2: A snapshot.
1: Okay.
2: Of how I did it and where I'm at in my life. It's not a memoir.
1: Okay.
2: It's just postcards from my soul, I like to say. It's my love of music, family, the journey, sports, and just the dream of it all.
1: I love it.
2: Yeah.
1: That's so cool. We were talking, and I've got Kenny Chesney here on the Rich Eisen Show. You'll never guess the name that we were talking about before today's program in the green room about how we have a friend in common. Do you want to drop his name here? Go ahead.
2: John C. McGinley.
1: Ladies and gentlemen.
2: Johnny C. was sitting
1: in that chair just 3 weeks
2: isn't
1: ago.
2: Isn't he great?
1: Oh, my God. He's fantastic.
2: And
1: my follow-up question to Kenny, I'll say it here. Have you been in the hothouse in the ice
2: tub? I've been in the hothouse. And I did a writer's trip in Malibu. I brought some songwriters out. And we do this every now and then.
1: Yes.
2: And it was two of my really good friends who I write songs with. And at the end of the day, we went over to Johnny's house.
1: Yes.
2: And got in the hothouse and did the heat and ice. Well, when Johnny's show Rooster comes out a couple weeks ago.
1: Yeah.
2: Those guys call me and they see the first episode of Johnny and whoever it was in the hothouse. Yeah. They call me and they go, "Hey, we've been in that hothouse." So yeah, Johnny has been a dear friend of mine since I met John McGinley in 2007.
1: Dude, you've come across the world.
2: And he and I have become such great friends since then.
1: You know?
2: And it was one of those friends that, you know, we didn't talk all the time, but when we connected, it was like as if no time had passed.
1: Exactly. Those are the best
2: and
1: friends.
2: Then since about 2014, he has become a real dear friend.
1: That's pretty cool. Yeah. So you've been in the hothouse in the ice.
2: Oh, yes.
1: I can't imagine that.
2: Yeah.
1: I know. That would
2: we do
1: be,
2: it all the time.
1: Oh, my God. Have you ever come up with a song with that idea? Like it?
2: No, but
1: like if on your next single is "I am so friggin' hot in here," we know where it was.
2: Well, there's been one of those songs. Who had a song called "It's Getting Hot in Here"?
1: Yeah,
3: Nelly.
2: Yeah.
3: Nelly.
1: Was that? Is he a friend of John McGinley's?
2: I don't know. Maybe.
1: And you tell some stories in your book. Sean Payton, you've known him for.
2: I've known Sean since Sean Payton was the quarterback's coach. Under Jim Fossil at the Giants,
1: yes.
2: When I met him,
1: uh-huh.
2: I was friends with Kerry Collins. I didn't even know Sean.
1: Okay.
2: And so Kerry invited me. We were playing in Albany, New York,
1: mm-hmm.
2: at the arena downtown, and it was August, and they were in training camp there, the Giants were. So Kerry invited us to come to practice, and then I invited everybody to come to the show.
1: Yeah.
2: And I met Sean, but I don't want to say I dismissed him, but we didn't spend a lot of time together.
1: Sure.
2: And Jason Garrett was on, he was playing at the time.
1: Mm-hmm.
2: And so all those guys came to the show. It was Jeremy Shockey. It was Jason Garrett. It was Kerry. I mean, so many players came. And the next day, Sean calls Jim Fossil and says, he goes, "Look, we got a problem." He goes, "We had 16 guys miss curfew last night." And they're not just, you know, these aren't rookies. These are real guys, you know, that we depend on. And so all of them came to the show and decided they would pay the fine. So I've that's how I met Sean Payton.
1: You met Sean Payton because your concert caused about a full exactly dozen right. plus Giants to
2: and
1: miss
2: then,
1: curfew.
2: Then Sean went to work for Parcells in Dallas, and that's where we became friends.
1: Right.
2: And then Sean was at my show in Lafayette, Louisiana at the Cajun Dome the day he signed to be the New Orleans Saints head coach. And we've since then, I bought a suite in the Superdome as an attempt for me and my father to have something to do together and get closer. So, and that wore us out. I would take all my friends, all of Dad's friends, and especially a night game in New Orleans. So we would go to New Orleans during the day, have fun.
1: Oh yeah.
2: Have fun at the game.
1: Oh yeah.
2: And then yeah. So when I'm not going to say when Sean left New Orleans to go to Denver, I was happy,
1: mm-hmm.
2: but it was a sigh of relief.
1: Let me tell you something. I know for a fact. The loudest I've ever heard an indoor stadium in the NFL is a night game in New Orleans during the Sean Payton, Drew Brees era.
2: The loudest I ever heard it during that era was when they beat the Vikings to go to the Super Bowl.
1: Mm-hmm.
2: And that was the loudest I've heard almost anything in my life.
1: Were you there the night?
2: I was there.
1: Were you there the night it reopened after Katrina?
2: I was not.
1: Okay, so you hadn't gotten your spot yet.
2: No.
1: That night when Steve Gleason blocked the punt?
2: Yeah.
1: I got goosebumps. I'm getting goosebumps thinking about it right now.
2: Yes.
1: There's a reason why there's a statue out there.
2: Yeah.
1: That moment when Katrina nearly wiped the stadium off the planet, they reopen it. Vic fumbled in the opening drive that led to the punt. And for a second, the ball was loose. That was loud when the fans thought they were going to have a turnover on the first drive.
2: Yeah.
1: It reopened and give the ball to Brees in a short field. That was loud, and then it rolled to have a turnover on the first drive.
2: Yeah.
1: It reopened and give the ball to Brees.

0: and they did the NFL, the countdown, all the pre Super Bowl shows on the networks on on South Beach.
1: Sure.
0: Right? So I go, and Chris Berman's a friend of mine. So I get up and do Chris's show. Well, he asked me on the spot, because I was still friends with Peyton Manning, and then Sean Payton was one of my best friends.
1: Yes.
0: So he puts me on the spot. Okay, well, who are you pulling for tonight?
1: Mm.
0: And I just said, I just want Peyton to win.
1: Nice.
0: You know, so I thought that was a pretty good answer.
1: Very sly.
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1: Brian Rolapp, the CEO of the PGA Tour, here. Our radio audience has returned. You know, you were talking about bringing, you know, a change here and a change there, but the idea of starting the season at a certain time and ending it in a certain way and eventizing things like the draft, like changing that from a sleepy, if you will, on occasion, two-day event in Radio City to some massive three-day extravaganza that you can move around. So what are you planning on doing? I know you gave a speech, but where are we on creating a beginning and an end, like the playoffs that everyone can follow?
2: Yeah, we created this future competition committee. Tiger Woods has been

0: chairman, but it's made up of a lot of players, a lot of people from outside golf, including Theo Epstein, who had a lot of work at this at baseball, right?
1: Like, right, sure.
0: And so just some really bright minds. And we've been meeting a lot since last September, and I think we're getting close in June. We'll have a lot to say about it. But in general, it's really about organizing the PGA Tour in a way that's a little bit more simple that not only a golf fan but a sports fan can understand, having a beginning and an end, having standings that are a little bit easier to digest and understand,
1: yes,
0: that ultimately add consequence that you understand to each tournament. And we talked about having track one events where the best 120 golfers will compete week in and week out with cuts, bring cuts back. And then we'll have other events that people are trying to fight to get into those track one. And so if you've never seen a PGA Tour event before, we could sit down and within 3 minutes on television, I could tell you this is the stakes of this event, mm-hmm. other than it being a great event in and of itself.
1: Right.
0: And I think the PGA Tour kind of grew up that way. It kind of grew up of an event here, an event there, as opposed to how do you actually organize this into a little bit more coherent league or sport. The FedEx points kind of get us there, but I think there's a lot more work we have to do. And I think what you'll see when we talk about this in June, I think fans will be really excited about it.
1: And how much does, say, an NFL season play into the way you want to finish yours? I mean, you know better than anyone else about how sometimes on a weekend we're just football crazed in this country.
0: Yeah, you know? Listen, I mean, football, people forget, like, you can't replicate the football business plan. How do you replicate a business plan for a sport where on Friday nights all over the country, people stop what they're doing and go consume? It's a cultural thing.
1: Right.
0: So, and I think you see that in the growth of the popularity of the NFL and college football. I think what we're trying to do is just create a season with a beginning and an end that kind of starts after Super Bowl and ends before the NFL goes on the air. But I think there's a real opportunity to kind of do that in the summer.
1: Right.
0: And I think that's where we play the majority of our golf anyway.
1: Right.
0: So I think you'll see it condensed into a more logical part of the calendar.
1: And, of course, again, you know better than most from the NFL days that an idea could be great to you. It can be great to some. But there were 32 individuals that you needed to get to agree to a majority level.
0: Yeah.
1: The people that you are talking to right now, how much will you allow right now about the headwinds you're facing on some of the ideas that you're putting out there?
0: I think there's always some. I think change is also always, people can get emotional about change. It's just natural.
1: Right.
0: And also, listen, the key about this job is knowing what you don't know. Like, I don't profess to understand all the answers. This is why we put this group together. Now, this group is made up. The majority of the group, this committee, is made up of players. And they're players who are high in the official world golf rankings and those that are a little lower. They're guys who have been veterans, guys who are fighting for their cars. And so you get the broad perspective of the PGA Tour membership. And when we start talking about changes, they represent a really broad group, but also have insight that only a few hundred people on earth have playing professional golf at the highest level. Mm-hmm. And so to have them have the input into this has been immensely valuable. I can bring stuff I know. I can bring the business side to it and all that. But I've never stood over a putt for money. Well, not real money anymore. But it wasn't been my job, yes, like that. So I think that's really helped. So I think you get a lot of, I don't say tension, but you get a lot of discussion, and that's good because you know you have a good process if there's disagreement and tension in the process. And so I wouldn't call it opposition. I'd call it good tension in the process to do it. We've also done this with fans in mind, so we've talked to a lot of fans. We've talked to TV partners,
1: yeah,
0: about what they want to see, what makes them more excited about.
1: What's that?
0: It's a lot of things that are sort of obvious where, listen, we need to be in bigger markets. And that doesn't mean we're going to abandon smaller markets. Some of our best events are in smaller markets.
1: Right.
0: I would submit to you the Players Championship is one of the best golfing events on earth.
1: Right.
0: It's in suburban Jacksonville. That's not exactly New York.
1: Right.
0: So I think it's about bringing the tournaments to bigger markets and more people go, you know, fish where the fish are.
1: Right.
0: I think they tell you about all the things we're talking about is, you know, make the standings easier, make it easier to follow, make it easier to promote. How do we bring back match play, which fans love? You know, you see the Ryder Cup, that actually brings out passion in different formats of golf. We're sort of the same format week in and week out. So I think hearing input from fans and TV partners who ultimately are serving fans gives us a lot of good perspective on how we can make it better.
1: PGA Tour CEO Brian Rolapp here on the Rich Eisen Show. Also, you know, having players with big names out there on your tour and making sure that they're there with consistency. This is where I'm now going to transition to the Live Tour.
0: So. Yeah. I thought you might ask.
1: Okay. Let's role play. You're you on Bryson DeChambeau. Hey, Brian. No, okay. So have you had a phone call on that front yet with any of the Live players?
0: I don't want to talk about personal conversations, sure. But I think it's natural. There's a lot of people trying to figure out what their future might look like.
1: Right.
0: Yeah.
1: And how much of what you and management would think, along with what the players on the tour want, yeah. how are you balancing that right now?
0: The good news is we don't have to. In that, as far as I know what you know, I know what I read.
1: Mm-hmm.
0: I know what I see. Liv has talked about that they have funding till the end of their season.
1: Yes.
0: I think they're working hard to figure out what life is after that. The reality is all of their guys are under contract. So until they're not under contract, it's not really an issue we need to worry about. So we're not spending a lot of time thinking about it, honestly.
1: Mm-hmm.
0: We're spending most of our time thinking about what you and I just talked about our future and how we make the tour better.
1: Well, I mean, as you know, that can change in a heartbeat. Like, it literally could have changed in the last minute, where suddenly there could be an influx of people trying to get back on your tour that you are the CEO of. How would you characterize the appetite for a return on that front of certain individuals?
0: Well, I would just say in general, you know, fans have always been consistent of they want to see the best golfers together,
1: yes,
0: as often as possible. And I think I agree with that. That's great. I also think I've always been very clear publicly that I am interested in whatever makes the PGA Tour better. But at the same time, you know, there's a reality. We have a membership, and anything we do to make the PGA Tour better, we need to balance that with the interest of our current members, our current golfers. And while I don't have a lot of scar tissue from the past, that sort of still exists, mm-hmm. and I have to be conscious of that. And I think you saw what Brooks Koepka did and what Patrick Reed did. They sort of made a decision. They got out of whatever commitments they had. They said, we're ready to come back. This is what we're looking for. The PGA Tour has that. And they found their way back. The PGA Tour may not be for everybody. I mean, what we're building, I'm really excited about. Our members are excited about it. Our fans are excited about it. It may not excite some people. I would never begrudge people for making whatever business decision they made, but we ultimately want people who are really excited about what we're building, and I think over time we'll just see how that plays out.
1: And last one for you. People assume that deal that Patrick and Koepka took was a one-time-only deal. Like, are you willing to replicate it, or that really is one-time-only?
0: Again, we were clear when it comes to that was a particular program for that specific time that has gone away. We'll react when we have to react, depending on the circumstance. Like I said, now it's for us, it's business as usual until we sort of know how the dust settles.
1: And you change business as usual in terms of the social media, at least that's the report that's out there right now, and what players can do on social media. This is what's been reported. We saw this on Zire Golf today. That players can post more content from competition days, shots of the broadcast per round. YouTube is now expanded. Total highlights on their channel expanded. You got any thoughts on all of this?
0: Yeah, this was something that's been in the works for about almost a year.
1: Okay.
0: Rich, you'll recognize this from our NFL playbook. You know,
1: right.
0: We're the amazing thing about the sport of golf is that there's been so much growth in this country since COVID. This is a number that blows my mind. Since COVID, people who play golf in this country is up about 38, 39%. Half of that growth is under the age of 35. Where people under the age of 35 spend most of their time?
1: On their phones.
0: On their phones, on social media. We learned this at the NFL and really pushed hard on how we actually embrace those platforms, which ultimately led to, you know, YouTube getting Sunday Ticket and some other things. And,
1: right.
0: But you know, so this has been in motion for a while, and we really put the gas on it in the last 6 months of how do you actually embrace those platforms and show more PGA Tour event on the platforms where people are. and also build more of our stars. I mean, there's this misconception about professional golf where a tournament only matters if there's a handful of guys in it, the top two or three. Right. The reality is, you know, there's so much talent on the PGA Tour. There's so many stories to tell. And it's a sport where week in and week out, one stroke over 4 days determines who wins the tournament. Yeah. The only other sport in the world that has that type of competitive parity that I can find is the NFL. And we need to do a better job telling those stories. That as good as Scotty and Rory and these guys are, there's some amazing other stories on the tour that we need to tell better. And I think a better social media policy, more YouTube, better Instagram presence is going to help us do that.
1: And I couldn't help but notice, I think you did this for the Players Championship, wired some people for sound.
0: Yeah.
1: And you've got some shots behind the scenes, and you hired a particular outfit that's used to that.
0: That's,
1: you hired NFL Films.
0: We did.
1: Put them on a golf course.
0: It was one of the first things I did is we called our friends at NFL Films and said, we did all those hard knocks together. Like, let's figure out a hard knocks for professional golf.
1: Uh-huh.
0: And we did something called Chasing Sunday that we just sort of produced and put on YouTube. It's been really successful. Go watch it. It's great. But it's the hard knocks treatment for professional golf. And then it's tell some of these stories.
1: Yeah, like, exactly.
0: You know, who knew some of the personalities of this guy? And Chris Goddard told me, I don't think his mom was happy that he dropped too many F-bombs.
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5: 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Mm-hmm. 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
1: Ladies and gentlemen, Bob Chesney is here in studio. Good to see you, Coach. How are you?
2: I'm doing great. Thanks for having me. Wonderful setup you got here.
1: I appreciate you saying that.
2: Phenomenal people. Unbelievable.
1: I appreciate you saying that. Yeah. If you don't mind me saying, it looks like you already have a Southern California tan. You tan easily from being the East Coast?
2: I do.
1: I
2: want to wear a hat. I just can't really do it. And
1: I wouldn't wear a hat if your hat.
2: Yeah.
1: You got two bald guys right here. Don't do that.
2: No hats.
1: Let it fly, man.
2: Sunscreen. I just miss on it almost every single day. I'm halfway through practice, and I'm like, man, I put nothing on my face again.
1: Careful. Be careful.
2: I know.
1: Be careful moving out here to Southern California. It'll get you.
2: It's dangerous.
1: Because it's every day, man.
2: Yeah, no doubt.
1: It's almost every day. Thank goodness that's the weather we live in right here. How has it been? Like, what? How about this?
2: Yeah.
1: What does one do when one takes over a program like UCLA? What was your orders of business?
2: Yeah, well, I think you got to also go back to when did you take over UCLA?
1: Yes.
2: And that was in the middle of us about to go into our Sun Belt Championship game at JMU. And then we still had the playoffs, hopeful playoffs coming up, which we were able to make. So, you know, that all started. It all broke on a Sunday night. And it was about, you know, we're going to play that championship game, host it for the first time at home. Mm-hmm. And you just knew there was a lot of work that had to go into that game, the next game, but also you had to start into UCLA as well. So there was the ability to start building a staff. And I said it the other day, but it was interesting because you're 3 hours, you know, behind out here, mm-hmm. you know, 3 hours ahead there. So it worked out okay. You'd get to the end of the day, 10, 11 o'clock at night, and you'd look back and it'd be 7 or 8 over here. So you had a couple more hours that you could afford yourself, which wouldn't happen any other way. So that kind of worked out. So, you know, one of the first things was getting a GM in place, building out the recruiting department. And then, you know, I already had the roster broken down and an idea of the players and what we needed, et cetera, who was in the portal, you know, or who was about to go in the portal. All those things were pretty well known. So we start there with the people. And then after that, it was a matter of getting out here. Transfer portal opened up the same day that school started. So you had to, again, bring in a whole bunch of guys as you were still looking at the team in place, wondering what their position is on you know, within the program. And you're just trying to peck away at it every single day and just give everything you got to try to build this roster, because you only got one shot at doing that.
1: Yeah, sure. And, you know, listen, I don't know if you pay attention to this sort of stuff, but we certainly in the media do. An organization called 247 Sports has you with the fourth best recruiting class right now. So obviously you've checked a few boxes here.
2: Yeah.
1: What do you sell? Like, what's your sale?
2: Nothing. I specifically say to our coach, we're not selling anything. We're presenting things, right? And we're presenting what we have here at UCLA. And I think when you go through it, and I talk about this a lot, but it's the number one public school in the country, right? Then you add in the fact of our location. Mm-hmm. Then you add in the fact that you have, you know, three national champions this year, maybe another one or two coming up in your athletic department, first round draft picks, Olympic athletes, you know, and that's not even talking about the campus yet. You get into campus and the future CEOs and the, you know, the doctors, the lawyers, the engineers, just all those people. It's a 8% acceptance rate, I think, right now, which means out of 100 people applying, 92 don't get in. You know, so you're really surrounded by greatness. And I think that's important for our guys to understand, is that it's our time now as football to make sure we put this program back on the map. Everybody else is winning. Everybody else is winning at a high level in the classroom, out on the sports fields, in the, you know, arenas, as Corey and her basketball team, like it, everybody, you have a chance to, you know, breathe some rare air based on the people that you're surrounded with at UCLA. And I think that's what we're presenting. And we're just figuring out who understands that. They come and watch a practice and understand how we're going to do things and figure out if they want to be part of that.
1: Well, if they watch the spring game, they saw Corey Close, who you just referred to.
2: Yes.
1: You brought out the world champion, the national champion, head coach of UCLA basketball, out there. She called some plays. Like, so you've already gotten to know her and integrate yourself into the athletic department in that way?
2: Yeah, we've done it. I mean, she was probably one of the first ones to reach out to me when I got here, and I thought that was really cool because she was on the brink of doing some pretty special things at that moment. It took time to reach out to me, and you know, we went back and forth on text a whole bunch. I'd share some quotes or videos with her that we were sharing with our team, and she'd do the same with, you know, what she's doing with her team, and just try to be there and support them as much as we possibly can. So then she came out, and it was her and Adam Wright, who's, I think, whether he played or coached, 12-time national champion in water polo. Mm-hmm. So he was out there going against Coach Close, and he ended up coming out with the win in the end of it. But we gave them a play call sheet, kind of like a Madden thing with the pass plays, the run plays, mm-hmm. you know, trick plays, and they actually put in their own trick plays. Corey had two of her own.
1: Oh, really? What did she dial up?
2: She dialed up a little flea flicker, and then she had Adam Wright had a reverse out of an I formation.
1: Well, then.
2: Yes, exactly. So then that ended up working out with a throwback to the quarterback. So it was, they did some research, they were excited about it, and they went in there and had a great time. And it was great to have two of that caliber coaches, you know, with our guys, and our guys embraced them like they were their own coaches. And I thought it was a pretty cool moment for both of them and for our program.
1: Yeah, we're big fans of Corey's here on the show here, and also Women's Sports Now, which is produced out of here. And she's awesome.
2: The best. I mean,
1: to have her around a team and, you know, and have her sort of represent UCLA to your new team here, even though she's clearly well-known to the players who are coming back. It's a great example.
2: It's
1: without a doubt.
2: Yeah, it's phenomenal. You watch their team and just the real true joy they have to play that game.
1: Yes.
2: They're inspirational when you watch them. And I watched them come out of the locker room into that national championship game, and there was no pressure. They weren't feeling any weight on their shoulders. They were very prepared and connected, and I thought it was pretty, you know, awesome to watch how they started that game. It got really physical right before half, and they just continued to battle, and they ended up being the more physical team and walked away with a national championship. Well deserved.
1: Bob Chesney, the new head coach of UCLA football, here on the Rich Eisen Show. Going from James Madison to the Big Ten. We've seen that before. The man who you replaced at James Madison did that at Indiana. Do you have any relationship with Kurt Cignetti?
2: Not really. I mean, we shared a moment down in Houston at the Bear Bryant Awards. So he and I hung out for a little bit there. He was swamped by a lot of people, though.
1: I'm sure.
2: You know, just coming off the national championship. So, but we had not really communicated a whole lot before that. But our paths from Division II to FCS to FBS are similar. He had opportunities, you know, at Alabama and higher levels. I never did in my career. So I think that, you know, we actually missed him by 1 year. When I was at a Division II school, mm-hmm. we were playing IUP where he was the coach, but he had just left. I think this was in the Elite Eight. We ended up playing them and lost to them by 5 at the end of the game, but he had just walked away from that program. That would have been a chance to cross over with them. Hadn't had that opportunity.
1: Well, I'm just wondering whose brain do you pick? Like who's in the Bob Chesney circle that you could reach out to say, all right, Big Ten's clearly a bit of a different ball of wax. I mean, it is still just like the movie Hoosiers. I mean, the football field is the same size,
2: right. You know,
1: but it's just, it's a different world to which you're entering.
2: Yeah, definitely. And I think for me, you know, even when I was at D3, I spent a lot of time trying to be around, like we were in New England, around the Ivy League programs and how much can I learn from them. Then I got to D2, and Brian Kelly, who was at Notre Dame at the time, was an alum of the D2 school that I was at. So I went out there and spent, you know, 3-4 days, you know, for 3 or 4 years in a row out there with him. Learned a lot about the sports science, you know, that behind the way they practice, the GPS, you know, player loads and intensities and all these things that come with the way you practice and play. Nutrition, you know, they were doing things, you know, the blood work on their players and just all the different things that were like these next level thoughts for me that were, you know, pretty cool. So I got to learn a lot from him. And then I had a chance to, when I was at New England or up in, you know, Holy Cross, our women's lacrosse coach happened to be Amanda Belichick. So I had a chance to spend a lot of time with, you know, Coach Belichick over the Patriots. And I thought that was really informative on how to run meetings and defensive scheme and offensive scheme and just the way they practiced, the way they did things. That was very helpful for me. And then, you know, I've just spent a lot of time studying and learning and being connected to a lot of other people leadership wise with, you know, different, you know, ex-Navy SEALs, whatever it might be. And then I grew up in a little tiny coal mining town in Pennsylvania, and Brett Veach, who's the GM of the Chiefs, you know, is from that same town. So, you know, there's a lot of people that I have a chance to reach out to at higher levels to just figure out how it all works. And then just know that I always want to be a lifelong learner. I don't want to be at a point where I feel like I know everything, because I just don't think that ends up working out really well. So I want to learn new things every single day, and I rely on a lot of those people to help.
1: So if I asked you what you bring to the equation and how you would tell UCLA fans what you're going to do, would you say to Google you?
2: No, I would not.
1: So you have a different approach?
2: Yeah, no, but I think that's awesome. That's one of one, and what a that's just a big time move, man.
1: I did Google you. Anybody who does can see that you have one where you've been. And so what is your philosophy? What can you tell Bruins fans what your philosophy is and how it will work
2: yeah.
1: you know, amongst Oregon up north.
2: Yeah.
1: And obviously the Ohio State and the institution that they refer to as the school up north, which is mine in Michigan. What would you tell UCLA fans about that?
2: Yeah, well, I mean, that we're in uncharted territories right now. You know, I think for us to be in this situation where we have a good recruiting class that we're putting together right now speaks volumes of, you know, the desire to be at UCLA. It's also the number one applied to school in the country.
1: Mm-hmm.
2: You know, so I think there's a lot that goes into that. And I think for us, you know, just embracing that idea that we can be the best, embracing the idea that to be fourth in recruiting, you know, why not be third or second or find a way to be first? Why not do those things? That takes a lot, you know, and there's a lot of, you know, commitment that needs to come from our alumni, but I think now is the perfect time for it, and I think they're ready for that. So, you know, what does it all look like in the end is that we got to make sure we put the best players on the field that we possibly can,
1: mm-hmm.
2: and that we hold them to extremely high standards, and we coach them really, really hard every single day.
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1: Mother's Milk, the man who plays him, Laz Alonso, is here on the Rich Eisen Show. We just saw a clip to our radio audience that just rejoined us. The series finale is just around the corner, May 20th. The Boys, which has been on for five seasons. You can catch seasons 1 through 4 on Prime Video right here on the Rich Eisen Show. I mean, there's so many different ways to go with you with your character here, since you're the ones that are trying to finally vanquish the Supes, right? Mm-hmm. You're finally trying to rid the Earth of what the rest of Earth looks as heroic.
2: Well, you had a Soup here last week, by the way. I know.
1: I know we did.
2: I can still smell them.
1: I should.
2: Smells like fish in here.
1: Well, that we asked Chase, like, how many times did he have to tell his loved ones, don't watch this week? Have you ever had those?
2: You know, I'm going to tell you, Chase has been one of my favorite, his character.
1: Yes, the
2: has
1: Deep.
2: Has been one of my favorite to watch, the Deep, on the show. He's had a lot of scenes by himself, and it's just been so fun to see what he's done with them.
1: Right.
2: With me, I've had a lot of scenes with characters that are extremely large in certain parts of their body. My mom has seen those scenes. She was not terribly impressed.
1: Yes.
2: With my work. But yeah, man, I mean, it's one of those shows that you never think when you're going after a role or or in this business, hoping to one day get a job, that you're going to be able to do such crazy stuff. And I'm proud to say, you know, it's a check off my list to say I've been able to do that.
1: Yeah, I'm fortunate doing what I do for a living. And you know, my mom being a longtime Jewish mother from Brooklyn, she loves doting on some of the things I do. I've never once had to call her up and say, "Mom, I'm going to battle it out with Love Sausage tonight." So, you know, beware.
2: So my mom's an old Cuban lady, so you can imagine. You know, for her, it's Cuban sausage, salchicha. You know, she calls me mama leche in Spanish. That's mother's milk.
1: Yeah, okay.
2: So, I mean, the jokes are never ending. But yeah, man, I mean, listen, you got to be able to laugh at yourself.
1: Sure.
2: And for us, that's the one part of the storyline that takes the air out of it.
1: Yeah, yeah.
2: To lighten up the subject matter. Otherwise, this guy would just be tortured 24/7.
1: Now, I hear you on that front, but you've been in Avatar.
2: Yes, okay? For sure.
1: So you're used to performing in a way where you have to imagine what's happening.
2: The OG Avatar.
1: Right.
2: Avatar the, 1.
1: Avatar Sute. 1. Correct. Exactly. So what's more difficult, to perform in Avatar or figure out what it's like to act in a fight scene with an individual nicknamed Love Sausage?
2: Let's see. So I was fighting against the human race in Avatar.
1: Yes, sir.
2: And I have progressed in my career to fight against a large member of the human race in The Boys. I'll say they're both equally challenging.
1: Yes, sir.
2: I'm going to hold off on saying how satisfying I was. It was at the end of each fight.
1: I'll bet so.
2: But they were both very memorable, right?
1: Or memorable.
2: Unforgettable.
1: Okay.
3: Memorable.
1: Guess what I just said. Did you pick up on that one?
2: I saw that. The quotations, the air quotes.
1: The air quotes right there. But this show is, it really is, as I mentioned, you know, last week, not to repeat it, but again, you're here. That there's no show that makes me laugh out loud and also scream and curse out loud because it's so shocking, gory. It's also funny. It's also scary. It's also frightening. It's also something that speaks of our times. And what can you tell people about how it ends that you're able to sort of drop a breadcrumb at all? Because we just had on our show the lead baseball reporter for ESPN, the insider, Jeff Passan, when he was sitting there for the show open for hour two, and he saw that you're joining, and he's a big fan of yours and a big fan of your, he's basically, before we even talk baseball, he goes, he's afraid that your character's going to eat it.
2: Yeah.
1: And so you must hear that a lot.
2: You know, there's a ton of also fan theories based on the clip that you just showed.
1: Yes.
2: On what I meant by that. At the end of that, at that monologue, when I say what we both know I need to do.
1: Right.
2: it's great to be able to see and hear all these different fan theories of what's happening. But I'd say the one thing that my character, I think, wants to communicate to the audience,
1: yes,
2: is that it's a superhero show, but you don't need to have superpowers to be powerful. You can be powerful just by using your voice, just by standing your ground and speaking truth to power. That's where our power lies. And never forget that and never give that up. Mm. So, whether something happens, mm-hmm, who knows? We'll see. We got 3 episodes to see what happens to him or with him. But the one thing that he's always going to be is powerful and representing the people who on the surface may appear not to be powerful. But when you're together and when you unite, you're unstoppable.
1: I could see this affects you emotionally just even talking about it.
2: It does.
1: You take this allegory very seriously.
2: Listen, I grew up in D.C. in the 80s and 90s. Didn't grow up with any, a lot of money or anything like that.
1: Yes.
2: And for me, this show represents a lot of what I stood for and what I learned growing up. And that's that you can achieve whatever you put your mind to. You just can't give up. You're going to get knocked down.
1: Mm-hmm.
2: But as long as you don't get knocked out, get up, keep fighting.
1: So who was your superhero as a kid? Doug Williams?
2: Doug Williams was definitely my superhero, yeah, as a kid.
1: Who
2: as
1: else?
2: A Commanders fan, John Riggins.
1: Riggins.
2: Number 44, the Diesel.
1: Yeah.
2: Used to run all over Dallas Cowboys, mm-mm, into the ground. We would destroy them.
1: Why would you choose that team in particular, lad?
2: You know, I feel a little heat behind me on set. And I just had to cool the situation off a little bit,
1: sure,
2: you know?
1: Understood. Well, it seems like you're actually lighting it.
2: A little bit.
1: Okay.
2: A little bit. But you know what? But it's fun, man. I mean, I still give props to Jerry Jones and that organization, the way they manipulated the draft and moved up and then got picks and let go up. I mean, the guy plays the draft like he's playing John Madden. But I'm happy that we also have some adults in the room now with Adam Peters.
1: Yes.
2: Dan Quinn, who was here recently.
1: Yeah, here.
2: Great interview with you and Dan.
1: Thanks.
2: And I feel like we're in good hands as well as an organization.
1: Well, I mean, Jaden Daniels is, he's got superpowers himself, it seems.
2: He does, and he does.
1: Like if he was a soup, obviously mother's milk would want him untouched. But I think his superpower is his even keelness.
2: For sure.
1: That you can't tell whether he's up or he's down. And for somebody at such a young age and at the beginning of his career, it's that is as much of his unicorn status as his physical play.
2: Absolutely. He's always smiling.
1: Right.
2: You know, and that shows a tremendous amount of poise in him, even at this young stage of his game.
1: Right.
2: What I am happy is that I feel like the team is making some very non-splashy but good investments in helping his long-term growth.
1: Mm-hmm.
2: His first season was a Cinderella season.
1: Oh, my God. You had every right to think you were going to the Super Bowl that year.
2: I mean, we almost did.
1: I know you did.
2: You know, but we were the cardiac Commanders for a reason.
1: Oh, that's right.
2: You know, it was like the reason why we got that far were heroics.
1: Mm-hmm.
2: But you can't build a long-term winning strategy off heroics.
1: Right.
2: And I think we're making the right investments in our defense.
1: Yes.
2: And help on the offensive line to protect him.
1: Yep.
2: He's not the biggest guy.
1: Right.
2: And so it's just things that I really feel secure in the hands that we're in with the leadership that we currently have.
1: Well, Sonny Styles being drafted in the first round this year. I'm a Michigan guy, so I'm biased as well. Mike Sanders still in the back end of that defense. He's a champion.
2: Fantastic.
1: He's a leader.
2: Yep.
1: And obviously, you know, they had Bobby Wagner last year, Von Miller as well. That's going to be some leadership if they don't come back. That's going to need to be somehow fulfilled. But I just protect Jaden Daniels at all costs.
2: Absolutely. Right. Protect Jaden Daniels. And listen, what we may lack in experience,
1: yes,
2: will make up for it in athleticism and speed.
1: Right.
2: And I think with Dan Quinn, who we know is going to be a lot more involved this season.
1: Right.
2: With 2 new coordinators. He's going to have to be more involved. You know, I love the way Andy Reid coaches because he's always, he never lets his hand completely off the wheel.
1: Right.
2: And I think that is what Dan Quinn's going to have to be this season, at least, is he's going to have to be very, very involved with these new offensive and defensive coordinators and make sure that he coaches everybody up. And he's done it before. So I trust him.
1: And, you know, I'm a fan of yours for quite some time. Southland was a terrific show.
2: Oh, yeah. Had a lot of fun on that show.
1: A long time ago. I understand that.
2: For sure.
1: Were you in the practice as well?
2: I did Breakout Kings. I've been around for a while.
1: I know you have.
2: Yeah.
1: It's pretty cool that you're on the show and you're crushing it. What? I'll ask you the same question I asked Chase Crawford last week. What is your favorite scene from The Boys that you were in as Mother's Milk?
2: I grew up watching this movie called The Adventures of Baron Munchausen.
1: Of course.
2: And I always wanted to one day end up inside of a whale.
1: All right.
2: And this show, season two, when I read that script and I realized that we were going to be crashing our boat inside of a whale, mm-hmm. written by Chase Crawford, by the way.
1: Okay.
3: That's right.
2: It was almost like God, like, spoke to me, like, you got your wish, kid, you know? And yeah, season two, you know, we're riding in the speedboat. We end up inside of this whale and we come out completely covered in blood. And that was some of the most fun I've ever had on a film set.
1: Did anybody else know that that was part of your growing
2: We found out, like, it was like episode five, you know, and we get the scripts every month.
1: Right.
2: So we don't know what the next script's going to have.
1: Right.
2: And so when we got that surprise, I read it and I was like, this can't be true. This can't be real.
1: Right.
2: Like a whale. And sure enough, they had a 75-foot animatronic whale.
1: Mm-hmm. Wow.
2: That they had built and dropped on a beach in Toronto in the middle of summer. And it was, you know, 95 and humid in Toronto and about 110 inside the whale. And we had a blast, bro.
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5: Hey, it's Evan Cohen coming up Tuesday. The Knicks are up 2-0 in the NBA Finals and will be playing at home. But will they continue to roll or will Wemby ball out? 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
1: I have Kenny Chesney here on the Rich Eisen Show. Our radio audience has just returned. We're just chopping it up. Heart Life Music is Kenny Chesney's new book. Go get it where all books are sold. It debuted at number one on the New York Times bestseller list. Kenny is here in person on the show, here in studio. What's the one story you're telling in this book that you kind of forgot and your co-author, Holly Gleason, pulled it out of you?
2: The one that I forgot?
1: Yeah, that you're like, I've kind of forgot that story, but I love telling that story.
2: Oh, wow. I don't know.
1: Or you remembered all of them. That's all.
2: Well, no, I think that there was, you know, especially when you're talking about heroes.
1: Yeah.
2: And when you're looking back, there's these moments that happen in your life when you're younger.
1: Yeah.
2: That in the moment that you don't realize, you didn't see them as big deals at all.
1: Okay.
2: But when you get older and yes. you look back and see how it affected your life
1: Bingo.
2: And maybe set you on a path that you didn't even know you were on at the time. And that was like me as a child going to see concerts and I didn't really realize at the time that there was this thing inside of me that was burning that I didn't know what it was.
1: Mm-hmm.
2: And that was called the dream of it all, you know? And I wanted to play second base for the Boston Red Sox. I wanted to be Dustin Pedroia.
3: Yes.
2: Right? That's what I wanted.
3: We need you now.
2: Yeah, they got rid of everybody.
3: Yeah, I know. We need you.
2: Yeah. So my friend Kevin Millar, I want him to be the next manager of the Boston Red Sox, and I want to be the bench coach. But anyway. What was I talking about?
1: You're talking about a life-changing situation where you felt it in your gut, and then you got on Dustin Pedroia, and here we are.
2: Right, but see, I wanted to play sports.
1: Yes.
2: And I thought when I was a freshman in high school that I was going to do that because I was this size,
1: mm-hmm.
2: and I was 15. and then the next year, my sophomore year, I was still this size.
1: Yeah.
2: And then all of a sudden, I knew that whatever you believe in up there had different plans for me.
1: Mm-hmm.
2: But I didn't know at the time, you know, I talk about this in the book about all these different things that happened to us that set us on a path that we don't even know we know it's the dream, but we don't know what the dream is.
1: Yes.
2: And that was me growing up in East Tennessee. And that's what I felt like a lot of Heart Life Music was about just the dream of it all.
1: Mm-hmm.
2: And again, not to use a sports analogy again, but
1: please.
2: But to be a part of something bigger than yourself. That is what's happened to me, and that's one of the biggest gifts that's been given to me is the gift of creativity. But to also have people with you and around you and out there on the road with you that truly celebrate what's happened to us, and we're a part of something together. I mean, yes, it's me singing, and it's me on the road. It's my name on there, but I have a group of people that celebrate what happened to us, and I love that.
1: I feel the same way about everybody around here, by the way.
2: Yeah, it's not to say
1: I'm the Kenny Chesney of sports, you know, entertainment and all that sort of radio and TV, but what we celebrate what we do here every day. And, you know, this show was almost dead 5 years ago, six years ago, and we all banded together and, you know, here we are together, and I feel the same exact way.
2: Yeah, you're a part of something
1: with them.
2: Yeah.
1: So I totally can relate to what you're saying. Also, with that, when I was, you know, in not high school, but kind of middle school, I realized I couldn't hit the curveball.
2: Yeah.
1: I couldn't make the jump shot.
2: And I couldn't throw one.
1: And I better start talking about it for a living, you know? So I can kind of relate to that sensibility too. So when you're, I kind of feel it's weird. Like you've written have you written a memoir with, you know, time left to go here? Is that what this is? Or it's basically a message here.
2: A snapshot.
1: Okay.
2: Of how I did it and where I'm at in my life. It's not a memoir.
1: Okay.
2: It's just postcards from my soul, I like to say. It's my love of music, family, the journey, sports, and just the dream of it all.
1: I love it.
2: Yeah.
1: That's so cool. We were talking, and I've got Kenny Chesney here on the Rich Eisen Show. You'll never guess the name that we were talking about before today's program in the green room about how we have a friend in common. Do you want to drop his name here? Go ahead.
2: John C. McGinley.
1: Ladies and gentlemen.
2: Johnny C. was sitting
1: in that chair just 3 weeks ago.
2: Isn't he great?
1: Oh, my God. He's fantastic.
2: And
1: my follow-up question to Kenny, I'll say it here. Have you been in the hothouse in the ice?
2: I've been in the hothouse, and I did a writer's trip in Malibu. I brought some songwriters out, and we do this every now and then.
1: Yes.
2: And it was two of my really good friends and who I write songs with. And at the end of the day, we went over to Johnny's house.
1: Yes.
2: And got in the hothouse to get the heat and ice. Well, when Johnny's show Rooster comes out a couple weeks ago,
1: yeah,
2: those guys call me and they see the first episode of Johnny and whoever it was in the hothouse. Yeah. And they call me and they go, "Hey, we've been in that hothouse." So yeah, Johnny has been a dear friend of mine since I met John McGinley in 2007.
1: Dude, you've come across the world,
2: and he and I have become such great friends since then.
1: You know?
2: And it was one of those friends that we didn't talk all the time, but when we reconnected, it was like as if no time had passed.
1: Exactly. Those are the best
2: friends.
1: And
2: then since about 2014, he has become a real dear friend.
1: That's pretty cool. Yeah. So you've been in the hothouse and the ice.
2: Oh, yes.
1: I can't imagine that.
2: Yeah.
1: I know. That would
2: we do it all the time.
1: Oh, my God. Have you ever come up with a song with that idea?
2: No, but
1: if you ever, if on your next single is "I am so friggin' hot in here," we know where it was.
2: Well, there's been one of those songs. Who had a song called "It's Getting Hot in Here"?
1: Yeah,
4: Nelly.
2: Yeah, yeah, yeah, yeah. Yeah.
4: Nelly.
1: Was that? Is he a friend of John McGinley's?
2: I don't know. Maybe.
1: And you tell some stories in your book. Sean Payton, you've known him for.
2: I've known Sean since Sean Payton was the quarterback's coach under Jim Fossil at the Giants.
1: Yes.
2: When I met him.
1: Uh-huh.
2: I was friends with Kerry Collins. I didn't even know Sean.
1: Okay.
2: And so Kerry invited me. We were playing in Albany, New York,
1: mm-hmm.
2: at the arena downtown, and it was August, and they were in training camp there, the Giants were. So Kerry invited us to come to practice, and then I invited everybody to come to the show.
1: Yeah.
2: And I met Sean, but I don't want to say I dismissed him, but we didn't spend a lot of time together.
1: Sure.
2: And Jason Garrett was on, he was playing at the time.
1: Mm-hmm.
2: And so all those guys came to the show. It was Jeremy Shockey. It was Jason Garrett. It was Kerry. I mean, so many players came. And the next day, Sean calls Jim Fossil and says, he goes, "Look, we got a problem." He goes, "We had 16 guys miss curfew last night." And they're not just, these aren't rookies. These are real guys, that we depend on. And so all of them came to the show and decided they would pay the fine. So I've that's how I met Sean Payton.
1: You met Sean Payton because your concert caused about a full exactly dozen right. plus Giants to and miss
2: then,
1: curfew.
2: Then Sean went to work for Parcells in Dallas, and that's where we became friends.
1: Right.
2: And then Sean was at my show in Lafayette, Louisiana at the Cajun Dome the day he signed to be the New Orleans Saints head coach. And I bought a suite in the Superdome as an attempt for me and my father to have something to do together and get closer. So, and that wore us out. I would take all my friends, all of Dad's friends, and especially a night game in New Orleans. So we would go to New Orleans during the day, have fun.
1: Oh yeah.
2: Have fun at the game.
1: Oh yeah.
2: And then so when I'm not going to say when Sean left New Orleans to go to Denver, I was happy,
1: mm-hmm.
2: but it was a sigh of relief.
1: Let me tell you something. I know for a fact the loudest I've ever heard an indoor stadium in the NFL is a night game in New Orleans during the Sean Payton, Drew Brees era.
2: The loudest I ever heard it during that era was when they beat the Vikings to go to the Super Bowl.
1: Mm-hmm.
2: And that was the loudest I've heard almost anything in my life.
1: Were you there Were you there the night it reopened after Katrina?
2: I was not.
1: Okay, so you hadn't gotten your spot yet.
2: No.
1: That night when Steve Gleason blocked the punt?
2: Yeah.
1: I got goosebumps. I'm getting goosebumps thinking about it right now.
2: Yes.
1: There's a reason why there's a statue out there.
2: Yeah.
1: That moment when Katrina nearly wiped the stadium off the planet, they reopen it. Vic fumbled in the opening drive that led to the punt. And for a second, the ball was loose. That was loud when the fans thought they were going to have a turnover on the first drive that reopened and give the ball to Brees in a short field. That was loud, and then it rolled out of bounds, and then
2: it was,
1: and then the punt blocked, touchdown, over. I've never heard a stadium like that.
2: Yeah, and ever. It was that night when they won the NFC Championship game, you could truly feel.
1: Yeah.
2: It was almost unsafe that, like, you could feel the Superdome shake. It was so loud.
1: Yeah.
2: And it was amazing.
1: Were you there the night you were there at the Super Bowl too?
2: Yeah, I played. Right? Well, the Super Bowl the 2 weeks later was in Miami.
1: Yes, sir.
2: And so I went down, took a lot of my friends there,

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2: I do nothing without Stanford Steve. 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
1: Brian Rolapp, the CEO of the PGA Tour, here. Our radio audience has returned. You know, you were talking about bringing, you know, a change here and a change there, but the idea of starting the season at a certain time and ending it in a certain way and eventizing things like the draft, like changing that from a sleepy, if you will, on occasion, two-day event in Radio City to some massive three-day extravaganza that you can move around. So what are you planning on doing? I know you gave a speech, but where are we on creating a beginning and an end, like the playoffs that everyone can follow?
2: Yeah, we created this future competition committee. Tiger Woods has been the chairman, but it's made up of a lot of players, a lot of people from outside golf, including Theo Epstein, who had a lot of work at this baseball, right?
1: Like, right, sure.
2: And so just some really bright minds. And we've been meeting a lot since last September, and I think we're getting close. In June, we'll have a lot to say about it. But in general, it's really about organizing the PGA Tour in a way that's a little bit more simple, that not only a golf fan but a sports fan can understand. Having a beginning and an end, having standings that are a little bit easier to digest and understand.
1: Yes.
2: That ultimately add consequence that you understand to each

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2: Wemby took the pass down floor, looked to shoot the three, now drives into Ananobi, off the glass and in, and one. Castle in a crowd again, muscles it up and in. Stephon Castle with another bucket, and Mike Brown wants a timeout. 18 for Castle in the first half. Pass across Champagne, good look at a three, hits it, and he's fouled by Brunson. Champagne a chance at a four-point play. San Antonio chance for the lead, and Wemby's going to try a three, and he's going to hit. Here's Fox cutting to his right, fade. Spacer puts it up, puts it in. A free throw line jumper for Fox. Huge hit with 12 seconds to go.
3: Biggest shot of the game. De'Aaron Fox delivers for the San Antonio Spurs.
2: Inbound OG takes the three, missed it at the horn. The road team rules in these NBA finals. The San Antonio Spurs come to Madison Square Garden and knock off the Knicks 115-111. San Antonio down 2-1 in the NBA finals.
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4: You heard him sing, "Stayin' Alive, Stayin' Alive, Stayin' Alive." That's what the San Antonio Spurs did in game number three as they come away with the 115-111 victory over the New York Knicks and are now down in the series 2-1. It's Game Night here on ESPN Radio. The all-new ESPN app, SiriusXM, Channel 80, and TuneIn. 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He's Emmett Golden. I'm Q Myers. And Emmett, this was a game, in my opinion, the Spurs had to have. They had to come out, be aggressive, pick up a victory on the road against all circumstances and against a hostile crowd there at Madison Square Garden, and they are able to get it done. Now we have a series. Now they're within striking range, and obviously game four will come up on Wednesday, but the San Antonio Spurs are not just done yet.
5: Not yet, and I'm glad we actually have a series. It would kind of been cool if the Knicks would have just kind of swept their way.
4: Oh, no, it wouldn't have been. They would have been insufferable. Their fans would have been insufferable. Like, I'm not rooting against anybody. I want a good series. But if they had swept the Spurs after so many people saying, well, the champion's coming out the West. It don't matter. The Knicks are just playing for second anyway. Oh, my gosh. We would never get the end of that. Go, New York. Go, New York. We'd never hear the end of that song. So I'm glad it wasn't a sweep.
5: You know, win or lose, I think Knicks fans are going to be Knicks fans, if I'm being honest with you. I think either way, we're going to have to deal with them. But even with that being said, I just knew that how raucous that crowd was going to be, how intimidating MSG was going to be. I just knew that the Knicks were going to start the game off hot. I didn't know if they were going to win this one, but I expected them to have a fast start and hit shots and the crowd go crazy. The exact opposite happened. The building was shaking during the intros and the national anthem. Everybody was going crazy. And then the Spurs came out and punched the Knicks in the mouth, and you could hear a pin drop, you know, in that first quarter. Knicks kind of got it together, and then it was pretty much a back-and-forth ball game for the rest of the night.
4: Yeah, you know what? The game was really led from the Spurs side of things by Castle and Wemby. Like, there's no doubt about it. And what I could appreciate from this game, from Wemby's point of view, there wasn't settling for threes. He didn't jack up 9, 10, 11 three-pointers. He shot four. And it's not, and he didn't start the game shooting three-pointers. He was getting the ball at the rim. He was taking the ball to the cup. He was catching the ball in the paint. You know what I mean? He was living where a big man lives. He wasn't doing stuff that guards do at a big man's size. So that, to me, let me know, okay, he's going to come out aggressive in this game, and that's exactly what he did. Ended up with 32 points, 8 rebounds on the night. Castle had 23 of his own, but I thought the tone that Wemby set, which was my expectation for game number two, just came one game later in game three.
5: And he was efficient. You know, I think in games one and in games two, you would look at, you know, how many points he scored and was like, oh, he had a good night. And then you see it was 30 points on 33 shots or something like that, which isn't the best thing in the world. Well, tonight he had 32 on 18 shots.
4: Right.
5: So that lets you know that he was efficient, and that is so important, especially in the game nowadays. Karl-Anthony Towns' defense that we saw so much, because he's been doing a great job at least through the first two games, wasn't really there tonight. And shout out to Mitch Johnson for doing some different stuff to kind of offset the problems and the obstacles that Cat had presented for Wemby.
4: Well, Wemby, like I said, had a really good game, 32 points, 8 rebounds. Following the game, he caught up with our Lisa Salters.
6: Victor, just what was better tonight about the late game execution?
7: Less mistakes, more control.
6: You said that game two was going to fuel you. How did it fuel you tonight?
0: I mean, in the way we see it, it's the little things. We were more serious, you know, did less mistakes, less turnovers. It's a whole.
6: In one of the late game huddles, I heard Mitch Johnson tell you guys, it's not about our offense. It's going to happen on the defensive end. What was better about the defense?
0: Absolutely. Defense feels offense and vice versa. But what was better in the defense was communication being early.
6: And you also said it was about not making mistakes. It was also about Stephon Castle's big three-point shot. Yeah. What did you think when that went in?
0: Oh, no, I mean, he's great. I'm not surprised. He's got great poise. It's hard to put into words how valuable he is to us and to me.
6: Victor, to come into this building and to steal this game three, just what does it do for you guys and your confidence going into game four?
0: Nothing really. We're all the time confident. Did what we were supposed to do, but the job is absolutely not done. We're not even halfway. The hardest is still to come.
5: Yeah, and, you know, again, 32 points tonight, 8 rebounds, 6 assists, 2 steals, 3 blocks. Looked like an alien tonight. Looked like Victor Wembanyama. I will say this, he also looked like he was exhausted.
4: Yes.
5: At the end of the game. He played 39 minutes. So if I'm the Knicks, I'm doing my best to exhaust him coming up in game 4 because I think – either you got to be physical with them or you're going to have to wear them out or Wemby will wear you out.
4: Well, that's the thing, and that's going to be the challenge for Wemby and the Spurs is how to come into Game 4, which is coming up Wednesday, 7:30 Eastern time on ESPN Radio on the ESPN app that's presented by Gusto. That's the challenge. How do you not be tired? How do you not mm-hmm. be fatigued? How do you go out there and not start settling for jumpers? How do you start, you know what I mean? Just
5: right.
4: Because start making lazy passes. That's what happens. So they've got a challenge on top of their hands on figuring out how to manage that and try to figure out how to make sure that he's engaged and stays playing the way that he played this evening. The one thing I can say about the Knicks, when they get running up and down that court, that's advantage New York all day, every day. Right,
5: yeah.
4: The Spurs want to slow it down. Wemby wants to slow it down. You can see it sometimes. Usually it's around the late third quarter, early fourth quarter. When they're on a break and he's trying to play catch up and trying to, mm-hmm. you know, catch up to whoever has the ball, you can see him put his head down and go, and it just seems like his body is going like, I'm going to catch up. You know what I mean?
5: Uh-huh.
4: It just seems like it's going in slow motion because, like you said, he's already tired.
5: Yeah, and they also, you know, the Spurs know that whenever Wemby sits down, the Knicks go on a run.
4: Yes.
5: And, you know, it's like
4: yep.
5: clockwork. Wemby
4: yep.
5: sits down, boom. Next thing you know, it's like, oh, it's tied or it's a close game. The Knicks just continuously really go on spurts when Victor sits down. So you can't really rest him as much as maybe you would like to. So that's something to keep an eye on throughout this series.
4: Look, if I'm Mike Brown, as soon as Wemby sits down, No three-pointers a shot. You better be wide, stinking open, right? You better be wide open like some old-school TV antennas before you shoot a three-pointer. I want everyone, like, this is the call. This is all you got to call. As soon as Wemby sits down, all to the cup, all to the cup, all to the cup. Everybody's going to the cup. That's got to be the play. You ain't got to put no signal up. You ain't got to put your hand up. You ain't got to do nothing cute to let Jalen Brunson know what you're running. We're running all to the cup. When Wemby sits down, because that's the only time you get a clear path at the rim. And then, like I said, if you happen to kick it out and the big cat's out there or Brunson's out there or someone else.
5: Or OG, Bridges, whoever, right?
4: Right, yeah. OG, yeah,
5: Shannon,
4: exactly.
5: Whatever.
4: Then go for it. But, man, as soon as that big fella sits down, I'm all right. Thank you.
5: Yeah.
4: Here I go. I'm going straight to the hole.
5: You know what, though, Q? When he's in there, I'm going straight to the hole, and I'm going to wear him out. I know he's intimidating, and he blocks people.
4: He's going to block about 4 of your shots.
5: Cool. You know, keep blocking him. But you
4: right.
5: know what I'm saying? But, you know, if you go put a shoulder in his chest 3-4 times when you go to that basket, that will wear on him. So, look, I understand how intimidating Wemby is at the basket, but, you know, especially game 1, I really think the Knicks just went at his chest, and they've stopped. They've slowly stopped, and you didn't see a lot of that really at all tonight. You saw a lot of guys get 2 feet in the paint and go, never mind.
4: Yes.
5: I'm gonna they kick it out or they turned around. So you can see them, you know, going, we don't want Wemby to challenge this shot.
4: No, they get to the hole, and then they curl. They curl out, yep, and they decide, no, I'm going to pass this rock on. The funny thing is, when you said that, I'm going straight to the hole, even with he's in there. Look, man, I was a little cue, and my dad took me to a spot to play ball. And he said, now, the one thing I'll tell you is you don't want to live down there where the trees are. And I looked at my dad, and I was like, do you know I could jump out the gym? I ain't worried about them trees. Man, my shot got blocked about four times, and I said, oh, those trees.
7: Right.
4: I thought you meant the little trees. Okay, right. Point taken. I got you.
7: I understand it, right. And I will say the way the refs were calling this game,
4: yeah,
7: you probably didn't want to go to the paint because they were letting everything go tonight.
4: There's no doubt about that. So the Spurs get the dub 115-111. What was the environment like in Madison Square Garden even before tip-off? He's Emmett Golden. I'm Q Myers. Coming up next, we will get a live report from Madison Square Garden. It's Game Night on ESPN Radio on the ESPN app.
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0: game night here on ESPN Radio, the ESPN app. Sirius XM Channel 80 and tune in. 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He's Emmett Golden. I'm Q Myers. Emmett, we talked about Wemby and the way that he set the tone, was going to the rim, wasn't settling for three-pointers. He only shot four three-pointers all night long. I thought that was a victory in itself for San Antonio. But another guy that I thought played a hell of a game was Stephon Castle. He seemed like he had a purpose. He sounded like he was aggressive, but he was also under control. To me, it didn't seem like he got squirrely and sideways. Aggressive, but under control, I felt like was really the name of the game for Castle.
1: Yeah, and I think a lot of folks think about him defensively, which you should. You know, he is a great perimeter defender, but, you know, especially in the first half, when they needed buckets, he was able to get them for him. And when Wemby did sit down, he was a guy that you could count on to kind of keep the scoring going. So dropping 23, 5 and 5 tonight, you know, only two turnovers was really good. So, listen, this team has a couple really good young players. And I know we talk about Wemby. I understand why we do. But Stephon Castle's a dog, too.
0: And he hit some clutch free throws, too. You know, he was 5 for 6 from the free throw line, but down the stretch hit a couple of big free throws where if he misses one, all of a sudden now the game has changed, right? And the last thing we remember, the last image we remember from game two is what? Wemby throwing the ball into the back of Stephon Castle.
1: Yep.
0: You know, and so tonight you see the Spurs much more clean with the ball. They only turned the ball over 8 times as a team as opposed to the 13 turnovers that the Knicks had. And, again, you look up at the box score, 115, 111, and you think about the discrepancy in the turnovers. You could always tell how a game goes, usually by offensive rebounds and turnovers. And on this night, game three, the Spurs, it was the checkbox for them when it came to turnovers, and they're very good with the ball.
1: And I felt like, not all of them, but the Knicks had some really bad turnovers.
0: Yes.
1: You know, like just throwing the ball to the
0: crowd. And that's
1: what
0: the Spurs had in game two.
1: Yeah.
0: Really bad turnovers. Yep.
1: And it looked like tonight, and again, they kind of shook it off. Before a minute, I think of the meme, the lights were brighter than expected. I was wondering if the Knicks were dealing with that at home because of how big this game was. And like I said, they end up shaking it off. But, you know, that first quarter, definitely you saw some nerves.
0: Well, we're expecting George Sedano from ESPN Radio, NBA reporter, working sidelines this evening to join us in a hot minute. But since we're talking about Stephon Castle, let's hear what Stephon had to say following the game with our George Sedano.
2: Stephon, you guys had two disappointing losses at home. How did you come in here and take game three?
3: I mean, we just stayed together. We weathered the storm. I mean, we've been fighting adversity all year. And, I mean, we looked at this like nothing different. We just wanted to come here and get a win.
2: Your coach, we heard him say during one of the huddles, he's okay if you guys make mistakes as long as you're being aggressive. And you guys were that from the start. Yeah. What was the mentality there?
3: Yeah, I mean, our season's on the line. Whether it ends this game or not, we feel like our season's on the line every game, and we want to go out playing aggressive, and I think we did that tonight.
2: And another way your season was on the line, you guys struggled a little bit from the free throw line early, but 10 for 10 down the stretch. Tell me about what it takes to hit those free throws, those clutch ones.
3: Yeah, just poise. I mean, just wanting to win the game and doing whatever it takes to do that. So I think we have a lot of talented and very skilled players on our team, and I feel like we stepped up at the end.
2: And then defensively, you guys held them to 47 in the second half. What went into that end of the court?
3: I think just rebounding. I feel like for the most part we were doing a good job on them defensively, but we couldn't close out our possession with rebounds, and I feel like we did that in the second half.
1: Yeah, they definitely did that, you know, in the second half. And, again, you think of the length and just the way this team can defend. That's one of their superpowers, you know, is their size and their ability to really lock other teams down, and you saw that in the second half. I mean, I still look at 115, 111. To me, that's a normal NBA game, you know. So I think that's where you saw back and forth. Listen, in the second quarter, the Knicks scored 42 points in the second quarter. They scored 20 in the fourth.
0: Right, exactly. No, they ended the first half on a nice run, right? Mm-hmm. They ended on a really nice run, and it really got Madison Square Garden rolling and rocking. And, you know, a lot of fans were thinking, all right, that's the knockout punch. Then San Antonio comes back with 35 in the third quarter, right? That 35 in the third quarter said, hey, don't worry. We're still here. We ain't quite caught up to you yet. We're not exactly where we need to be, but we're still here. We're still in the mix. And that just shows who this San Antonio Spurs team is and has been all year long. Like, they're not losing more than two games in a row. They didn't lose more than two games in a row. I was sitting at a sports book here in Las Vegas, and there was a guy next to me saying, oh, this is a sweep, this is a sweep, this is a sweep. And I was like, man, I wouldn't call it that quick, right? These dudes, they ain't in the NBA Finals for no reason. Age be damned, right? they got here for a reason. They knocked off the defending champs for a reason. And, well, here you go. San Antonio finds a way to get a victory. As I mentioned, George Sedano is going to join us. He's joined us now of ESPN Radio, NBA reporter, has been working the sidelines for us during the finals. And George, thanks so much for your time. Appreciate you. I know you only have a couple minutes to spare, so we do appreciate the time. But before we actually get into the game, I just got to know about the atmosphere, the energy. Doris Burke said before the game that she had goosebumps. That was before the ball was even tipped off. What was that like there in Madison Square Garden before the game kicked off?
4: The vibes were real. There's no question about that. The place was fired up. People had to be in the building early, so you could feel the energy a lot earlier than you normally could. And it was sustainable throughout the entire experience, basically up until the final moments.
1: It did feel like it got a little quiet in there to start the game. Do you think all of the pomp and circumstance that was going on around it maybe caught the Knicks off guard?
4: I think they were quiet because the Spurs came out and punched them in the mouth. I think it was more about that than anything else. But they quickly, rose to their feet very quickly when the Knicks got themselves back in the game. So, yeah, it was a hassle getting in here. There was no doubt about that. But I think once everybody was in here, everybody was locked in.
0: George Sedano is with us here on Game Night on ESPN Radio on the ESPN app, SiriusXM Channel 80, and tune in. What about the aggressiveness that Victor Wembanyama came out with and not settling for threes but instead attacking the cup?
4: Well, that to me is the story of the game today, is that Victor Wembanyama is figuring this series out. He started getting closer to the cup, to your point. I believe his average starting point prior to this game was nearly somewhere between 15 and 17 feet. He got three right away, and that opened up his passing too, which allowed him to pick up six assists, which was a series high thus far to this point, and that allows them to be able to get other guys involved. Like, he was the hub tonight in every which way possible.
1: You know, we obviously talk about Victor because he's an alien, but there's another guy on this team, Stephon Castle, that's a young, bright, player. What did you think of the way he played tonight?
4: I mean, he was another beast from the get-go, right? He was not going to take no for an answer. He was going in there, and he was going to fight for every bucket. And, you know what he's going to do defensively, but offensively, he was aggressive. Mitch Johnson told those guys, he's like, look, I don't mind if you guys make mistakes if you're being aggressive. I can live with those, and that's how they played tonight.
0: George, we've talked a lot about Karl-Anthony Towns and what he's done through the first two games. He was kind of came down to earth in game number three. What did you see San Antonio do differently?
4: I don't think it was much of what San Antonio did, to be honest with you. I feel like a lot of that was more of what the Knicks did. They just didn't get him involved as much. So, San Antonio did a fine job on him, like, don't get me wrong. But to me, it was much more about how the Knicks utilized him as opposed to the way San Antonio defended him.
0: Well, we got a game four coming up on Wednesday. George, thanks so much for your time. We definitely appreciate you.
4: You got it, guys. Anytime. Have a great rest of your show, and thanks for having me.
1: Hey, great stuff there by George. I'm happy we got us a series. Because I was like, there's no way they're going to also sweep their way through the finals. And no, not so much now. So you know that there will be at least a game five. So the Spurs will get back home, but if they win on Wednesday, it's a whole new ball game.
0: Well, not only do we get at least a game five, we also got Ernie Johnson on a commercial for the NBA Finals rapping DMX, right?
1: Yeah, it's no better than that.
0: I'm just saying, right? And for it to be on point, like, I could appreciate it. I know you could appreciate it, Emmett. Mm-hmm. When I saw Ernie Johnson with the flows and then the Jays in the game as well, it's like, come on, man. What else? What else do you want? Coming up next, we'll hear from the head coach of the Knicks following their loss to the Spurs in Game 3. It's Game Night on ESPN Radio on the ESPN app.
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5: Oh, now we got a series, boys and girls. The San Antonio Spurs win Game 3 of the NBA Finals against the New York Knicks. So what now for Game 4? 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

0: This is SportsCenter. San Antonio still has life in the NBA Finals. I'm Q Myers. The Spurs went on the road to Madison Square Garden and picked up a Game 3 victory over the Knicks, 115-111, snapping the Knicks' 13-game winning streak and are now down 2-1 in the series. Wemby led the way with 32 points, 8 rebounds, 6 assists, and 3 blocks on the night, while Stephon Castle had 23 points of his own. San Antonio as a team only turned the ball over 8 times as opposed to the Knicks' 13. New York was led by Jalen Brunson, who had 32 points on the night. Big shot after big shot he hit, and OG Anunoby had 28 of his own. The Knicks as a team, though, shot 2 for 14 from the three-point line in the fourth quarter. Game 4 is coming up on Wednesday, 8:30 p.m. Eastern on ESPN Radio. In the NFL, the Chiefs have signed Legarius Sneed to a one-year deal worth up to $5 million. Sources told ESPN's Adam Schefter, reuniting the cornerback with the team that drafted him. Back in 2020, the Chiefs traded Sneed to the Titans in 2024 after placing a franchise tag on him that year. The Titans released Sneed on March 13th of this year in a move that saved the team $11.4 million in salary cap space. And in the NHL, the Edmonton Oilers are closing in on hiring Mike Babcock to be their next head coach. Sources confirmed to ESPN he and the Oilers have been in talks to have him succeed Chris Knobloch behind the bench. The 16-year-old Babcock won a Stanley Cup in 2008 with the Detroit Red Wings. It's 12th all-time in career wins by an NHL coach with 700. For more scores and analysis, check out ESPN.com and the all-new ESPN app. Coming up, more Game Night with Emmett Golden and me, Q Myers, here on ESPN Radio and the all-new ESPN app.
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0: DJ Carlissimo described it perfectly. Perfect shot, biggest shot for the Spurs on the night. De'Aaron Fox did not have a great game. 4 of 14 shooting, 0 for 5 from three-point land. Ended up with 12 points, but that was a massive shot right there. Put the Spurs up 113-108. They go on to win 115-111. 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He's Emmett Golden. I'm Q Myers. And Emmett, I think that probably everyone watching the game, especially anyone that's a Spurs fan, wondered, why is De'Aaron Fox in the game? Why is De'Aaron Fox in the game, right? He's played 37 minutes. He's not having a very good night. He was in the game for that big shot there at the end. He came up clutch when many people, including myself, thought, yeah, you probably need to pass the pill to someone else.
4: 4 for 14 tonight. Mm-hmm. You know, he has struggled since he came back from his ankle injury. And, you know, it felt like one of those nights. Did have 8 assists, so at least he was getting the ball, you know, and facilitating. That was good. But you're right. It was one of those nights where it's like, man, the problem is he struggled. Dylan Harper struggled, too. He was 5 of 18, you know, so you really didn't have an answer from that standpoint. So they stuck with the veteran and had him out there on the floor, and it paid off because he had that big shot.
0: Yeah, Dylan Harper is a guy that I've been calling the X factor for the Spurs. I keep looking for him to have just a monster game. He's played well through the first two games. Yeah. You said it, 5 for 18, didn't have a great night, did have 9 boards, though. Right, I think that's big for a guard. That's just want to. We talk about it all the time, Emmett. When a guard goes and gets 8, 9 boards, or like Josh Hart did the other night, got 15, that's just want to. So at least he contributed there, but you're right. I mean, the shooting's got to be better from Harper, and Fox is going to have to step up as well. Obviously, they have a big game coming up, game 4. But from the Knicks' side of things, they just weren't able to get over the hump. They had some late-game magic. They made it close towards the end. OG really had a hell of a performance. I thought he kept hitting big three-pointer after big three-pointer. David Dennis Jr., who we'll have on the show a little bit later on this evening, I saw him tweet out, is there real proof that OG Anunoby's ever missed? Because he looks like that he is just on fire. Like every time he throws the ball up near the rim, it goes in.
4: Yeah, you talk. I mean, 28 points on 9 of 13 shooting. He hit 3 threes. He was clutch. Mm-hmm. You know, and really what we're seeing from a variety of players on both teams is that guys can step up and make shots when they yep. need it, you know, or even affect the game in a positive way. We just talked about, you know, the struggles that De'Aaron Fox had. He still hit a big shot. Yep. We talked about the struggles that Dylan Harper had. He had 9 rebounds, mm-hmm. you know, tonight. So guys on both teams, or even if they're not scoring effectively, they still find ways to affect the game in a positive way.
0: And that's what you have to do, right? If you're not getting it done offensively, you got to create something defensively. You got to get some assists. You got to get some rebounds. Like, you have to find a way to be a positive for your team. A lot of times, that's Hart, right? I mean, again, Hart had, what, 3 points the other night, but he had 15 rebounds and, what, 6 assists or whatever. Mm-hmm. I mean, he had a really nice game, even though he wasn't scoring. Tonight, he scored 16 points, right? I mean, at one point, I thought he was going to have a game like he had against Cleveland, where everything he threw up there at the rim
4: right.
0: just went in. So he had a good game scoring, wasn't necessarily as strong, you know, with the assists, even though he's still, you know, 9 rebounds and 5 assists, still a good game for Josh Hart in 35 minutes, but obviously it wasn't enough. Let's go back to Madison Square Garden and hear from the Knicks head coach, Mike Brown.
5: There are some controllables that we did not do a good job of doing. We allowed them to hit first at the beginning of the game. We allowed them to hit first at the beginning of the second half. And we turned the ball over. And we were stagnant offensively. And we allowed them to get to the paint. And we did not pay attention to detail with what we're supposed to do defensively. So there are a lot of things that we can do better, and we're going to have to do better. But in the same breath, like I said, hopefully they'll see some more fouls called against them, so it's not 24-8 in a this is a four-point ball game. It's a one possession ball game going down the stretch, you know, and it's tough to overcome.
6: Take last two, David, and then Zach in the back.
7: Mike on your left. How much of tonight was them running some different actions or different versions to kind of try to get Vic deeper into the paint, and somehow, and how much of it was, as you said, your guys maybe not tagging and finding some of the ways to kind of impede him from getting deep position in the paint?
5: No, you know, I give San Antonio, their staff and their players a lot of credit. They just kept stayed with it, tried to execute, and we did not do a good job with the details. So I think it's, you know, it's a combination of both, because they had to execute their actions, and then we had to make sure that we tried to execute our defensive responsibilities, and we didn't do a really good job with it.
6: Zach, all the way in the back.
8: Mike, the fourth quarter of game two, Cat didn't get a lot of touches, and then tonight, kind of the similar. Is San Antonio doing anything differently in terms of how they're defending him?
5: No, it's the same thing. It was the way we played and the things that we were doing offensively. We were just coming down and just basically playing drag, and we'd get the first the first screen, and then we literally just stood and watched, you know, and there was no movement. There was no, like, sometimes Cat has to flash to the elbow. Sometimes he's got to post up. And it's just got to be, you know, it can't be, because they're junking the game up by just putting Vic in one of the two corners. And so if they junk the game up, I can call a play, but sometimes you're going to have to just move and cut and pass the ball quicker and drive the ball quicker, because it's almost a zone that they're in to a certain degree. And we didn't do a good job of attacking it. You know, we didn't do a great job of attacking it in game two, but the free throw discrepancy wasn't as big. And we took care of the ball a little bit better. And then defensively, in game two, we were a lot better with the details of what we needed to do.
4: Yeah, it sounds like Mike Brown was, you know, probably spent 5 minutes with the media, and the first half of that was all complaining about the refs. You know, we kind of, as we joined it, you heard him say, as I said again, you know, he, you know, talked about he never thought he'd see an NBA Finals game where one team gets 25 free throw attempts in the second half and the other team gets 8. Did you think it? Like, it didn't feel like it was egregious. It felt like they let everything go in the first half, and then in the fourth quarter, they start calling it a little tighter.
9: Yeah, I mean, look, it was 32-22. The Spurs shot 32 free throws, and the Knicks shot 22 free throws. But I felt like in the first half, the Knicks went to the line way more times than the Spurs did. So obviously, you know, the Spurs, you know, went to the line more. They shot 10 more free throws. So, I mean, there could be a conversation there, but I'm not going to look at the free throw line and the lack of attempts at the free throw line as the reason why the Knicks lost this game, right? I look at Karl-Anthony Towns having 11 points. I look at Mikal Bridges having 2 points. Those are two guys that are big-time contributors for the first two games, and they weren't in this game. That had a lot to do with it as well, and as you heard Mike Brown talk about, turnovers. 13 turnovers, the Spurs only had 8, where they were having like 18, 17, whatever the case may be. They were up there, double digits, high of double digits when it came to turnovers in the first two games. This time they were less than 10.
4: Yeah, Bridges hit a shot tonight.
9: Right.
4: You know, and it was a 4-point loss. You know, so I do agree with that. I was surprised when, you know, I kind of was reading the quotes from Mike Brown on how upset he was about the fouls differential, because I didn't, watching it in real time, it didn't feel that way. But also know this is the way the game goes, baby. He is putting this in the minds of the refs for game 4, so they might get the benefit of the whistle here and there. We'll see if it works.
9: I mean, I'll tell you this, man. It's been one of the most physical series I've seen in a long time in the NBA, period.
4: Yeah.
9: Right? I mean, especially going back to game 2, there was some that I was like, oh, this is out of control. Right? Somebody, let me blow the whistle. Hell, where's Too Short? Someone blow the whistle.
4: Yeah, I thought it was going to be some fights tonight. You see Wembanyama push Jalen Brunson to the ground by his neck?
9: Yeah, see, that was foul.
4: That was crazy foul.
9: I also, and I'm glad you brought that up, talking about fights, and it didn't look like there was going to be a fight, but it did look like there was a little something-something that was going on. I'm trying to remember who it was that took the ball. It might have been Hart. I think it was
10: Josh Hart.
9: It was Hart, yes.
10: Yep, he got the technical foul.
9: Yes, he got the technical foul, but the players left the bench. The Knicks left the bench to go on the court and get in between them. I thought that was not allowed.
4: So I guess they've changed the rule to where if you leave the bench but try to be a peacemaker, they let it go. Okay. If you leave the bench to escalate it, you're out of here.
9: Right.
4: So
9: not that I'm trying to get players kicked out.
4: Yeah.
9: I just saw a reaction and saw so many Knicks players on the court, and I was like, no, you can't do that.
4: Yeah.
9: Because normally you see all the coaches get in between the players.
4: Turn around and block them.
9: I was kind of caught off guard when I saw that, you know, nobody even said a word.
10: Are you
9: about
10: guys
9: it.
10: Not enjoying kind of like some of the heated hate between the last couple? I'm enjoying it.
9: I do. But
10: the NBA's missed this, right?
9: No, like, but game two was it got to a point, even on the broadcast, Jefferson said, hey, man, I hate to be this guy, but this is too physical.
4: Yeah.
9: Because it got ridiculous to a point in game two. It wasn't like that in game three. But I think Emmett said it best. This is becoming, I don't want to say a hated, like, rival type game, but you can tell that these teams don't have no love for each other.
4: None. And they're using every opportunity to give a little bump, to give a push, to do whatever they can. I couldn't believe, and at home, to a superstar player, seeing him get pushed to the ground by his neck and for them not to blow the whistle, I almost wanted Jalen Brunson to retaliate, you know what I'm saying, to push him or something just so they could go and look at it. Because once they look at it, they would have saw that, and maybe it's a double technical. And then maybe they start calling things a little tighter then. So it was funny because Brunson keeping his composure probably hurt that possession, you know. But it has been extremely physical, which I like. But I don't necessarily need arch rivals. I don't know if y'all remember the video game back in the day where you could punch dudes and take the ball from them.
9: Yeah,
4: yeah. That's all. We're getting pretty close to that.
9: Jalen Brunson, speaking of him, had 32 points on the night. And we'll actually hear from the next superstar. We'll do that next. He's Emmett Golden. I'm Q Myers. It's Game Night on ESPN Radio and the ESPN app.
11: 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Has Game 4 now become a must-win for the Knicks? 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

0: steps out, receives the pass. 2 minutes to go in game three. Can the Spurs protect the four-point lead? Wemby off the bounce, pass, half a second to shoot. Castle hits the three-pointer right at the end of the shot clock for San Antonio.
1: That's the payback for the Jordan Clarkson one in the first half.
0: 111 to 104. BJ said they'd have to make shots. There's a big one.
2: Three of Stephon Castle's 23 points that he had on the night. That was a big shot. San Antonio goes on to win game three of the NBA Finals. 115-111. 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He's Emmett Golden. I'm Q Myers. This was SportsCenter, a new interview podcast from Rich Eisen featuring SportsCenter legends, available now on Disney Plus, the Rich Eisen Show YouTube channel, and all podcast platforms. This was SportsCenter. It's presented by Gusto, and San Antonio gave the gusto this evening, right? They gave everything that they had to go ahead and get a victory. They did not want to get swept. How is this bad boy going to wrap up? Maybe in five, but they did guarantee they'll make a trip back to the Lone Star State. They will have to go back to San Antonio. So they gave themselves life, right? There's not guaranteed anything else past game five, but they gave themselves a chance.
3: They did. And now the question is, how do the Knicks respond? They haven't lost a game since April. You know, so
2: they have now.
3: Yeah. So how do they respond, right? You know, I think we all assume like, okay, yeah, they'll bounce back and they'll be at home. They got a good chance of winning on Wednesday. But there was something that the guys talked about on Inside the NBA, and they pointed out all the pressure was on the Knicks tonight because of how big of a night it was and coming back and a run that they were having. And it did seem like early in the game the pressure got to them.
2: I'll tell you what, man, when you hear guys on the broadcast like Charles Barkley, an HOFer, when you hear guys like Draymond Green, who will be in the Hall of Fame regardless how you feel about him, when you hear people like Doris Burke on the broadcast saying this environment, this energy, I have goosebumps. When you hear people like that that have been there, done that, not just, you know, randos like me and you, right. Hey, man, I got goosebumps. Okay, that's cool. But when you hear folks that have been there, done that, having that kind of feel from that environment there in Madison Square Garden, you know there's something special about it.
3: Facts. And that, you know, we've been in buildings where big games have definitely been played. It does feel different. And I mean all of it feels different. When you walk into the building is almost its own living thing. You know, it feels different. And I could only imagine what the Garden was like tonight.
2: Yeah, I can guarantee you it was electric, and it was a feeling that probably nobody's ever had. Like I said, when you have Hall of Famers talking about they ain't never felt that, that's when you know it was something special. Well, how did that affect the start of the game? You pointed it out multiple times that you thought that the Knicks were affected by that energy and by that juice that was in Madison Square Garden. Let's go back to the Garden and hear from their star, Jalen Brunson.
4: Turned the ball over a lot, first and foremost, but then also we were fouling a lot and put them at the line about 30 times. And with our live ball turnovers, and they got them out in transition, and they were capitalizing off of those. So we were definitely fouling a lot.
5: Next, Dan, back left.
6: Dan Devine, Yahoo Sports. Jalen, you guys went 7 for 27 from the field in the fourth, 20 points. Just what was contributing to some of the stagnancy? Did you like the looks you were getting in the fourth?
4: I mean, I like some of the looks, but I also think that we were pretty stagnant. So there's definitely things that we can learn from. But it starts with our approach when we start the game and we start the half. And I don't think we did well. I don't think I did well either.
5: Ian, on your left.
7: Ian Begley, SNY. Jalen, just for you in general, did you get to the spots that you wanted to get to, or are they bothering you on some of your shot attempts?
4: I mean, maybe a mix of both, but I think most importantly, the little things, the attention to detail, the stuff that we pride ourselves on, we didn't do tonight. So regardless of whatever shots we were getting, the little things can make or break a game.
5: Second row on your left, Rohan.
8: Jalen, obviously there was a lot of anticipation for this game from the fans. It's been 27 years. How would you describe your own personal anticipation heading into this game, you know, the moments before? What were some of your emotions as you took the court?
4: I was locked in, ready to go. And, that's pretty much it.
5: Over here on your right, fourth row.
9: Jaden, Marshall from Weibo, China. Before tonight, a lot of people were already talking about a 3-0 lead or even a championship. How important it is for a team to stay grounded when everyone around you is looking ahead?
4: Yeah, it's very important. We've consistently talked to each other about everything being 0-0, even now it's 0-0, and moving on and trying to stay focused. There are going to be a lot of distractions, positive and negative, but most importantly is how we compose ourselves as a team, have make sure we have accountability as a team, and we win or lose, we move forward as a team.
5: In the back towards the center.
10: Alder Almo from PhilStar.com. Jalen, what happened between you and Victor in the first quarter, and did their level of physicality bother you?
4: No, to answer your second question. And whatever you saw is what you saw.
11: Hi, Jalen. Chris Persian in Clutch Points. You guys have not lost a game in quite some time, and there's nothing good about losing a game. How do you take this feeling, put it in a box, and put it towards game four?
4: I think win or lose as a team, our mindset is always getting better the next day. And so we've done our best to try and learn from wins over the past couple of weeks. But now we have to learn from a loss. But I think the most important thing is that we are going to learn regardless, because we knew there were things that we were going to have to improve on going into next game. So mindset stays the same.
3: Yeah, Brunson was trying not to get fined there when he
2: right.
3: was asked about Wimby. Yep. But you know, well, what you saw is what you saw. I get it, bro. It was ridiculous. You know, that should have been a foul for sure. And he has every right to be upset about that not being called.
2: Yeah, no, he does. He does. But I mean, look, again, I don't look at fouls or lack of foul calls for the Knicks being the reason they lose this game. I look at 2 for 14 from the 3-point line in the fourth quarter. Mm-hmm. I look at the turnovers. I look at the fouls that they did. They got called for and put the Spurs on the line and all their turnovers, 13 turnovers. Like, I could roll down the list of priorities in what they shouldn't have done to try to win this game. The free throw attempts or lack of calls that the Knicks are talking about and Mike Brown's talking about is not high on my priority list. Sorry.
3: What's funny is Mike Brown's upset about that. When we started listening to that presser, Brunson goes, yeah, we were fouling a lot. You know?
2: Right.
3: It was like you just totally cut your legs out from under your coach. I'm sure he didn't know what Mike Brown was talking about because they're not present for the media availability for everybody. But to me, that's all gamesmanship. From Mike Brown. And that's what, you know what, that's what you're supposed to do. You got to try to find an edge, and you just dropped a game on your home floor that you really wanted to get, you know. So now you don't want to lose both of them, because then you give up the home court that you took away. So I think this is Mike putting a little something in the bank for the refs tonight.
2: Yeah, no, he's definitely doing that, but you don't want to get caught up on that. I'm not saying that the Knicks are, because then that's going to be in the back of your mind for game four, and you have to be fully focused on getting that dub. He's Emmett Golden. I'm Q Myers. Coming up next, we'll hear from you. Plus, we'll hear from Wemby on a game three victory. It's next on Game Night on ESPN Radio on the ESPN app.
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8: San Antonio still has life in the NBA Finals. I'm Q Myers. The Spurs went on the road to Madison Square Garden to pick up a Game 3 victory over the Knicks, 115-111, snapping the Knicks' 13-game winning streak and are now down 2-1 in the series. Wemby led the way with 32 points and 8 rebounds, 6 assists and 3 blocks on the night, while Stephon Castle had 23 points of his own. San Antonio as a team only turned the ball over 8 times as opposed to the Knicks' 13. New York was led by Jalen Brunson. He had 32 points on the night, hit big shot after big shot after big shot, and OG Anunoby did the same and dropped in 28 points. Knicks as a team shot 2 for 14 from 3-point in the fourth quarter, which was a huge key to this game. Game 4 is coming up on Wednesday at 8:30 p.m. Eastern Time on ESPN Radio. In the NFL, the Chiefs have signed Legarius Sneed to a one-year deal worth up to $5 million, reuniting the cornerback with the team that drafted him back in 2020. The Chiefs traded Sneed to the Titans in 2024 after placing the franchise tag on him that year. The Titans released Sneed on March 13th of this year in a move that saved them $11.4 million in salary cap space. And Sneed struggled to stay on the field for Tennessee, appearing in 12 games over 2 seasons. Remember, he signed a 4-year, $76 million contract after the Titans acquired him in the trade with Kansas City. And in the NHL, the Edmonton Oilers are closing in on hiring Mike Babcock to be their next head coach. Sources confirmed to ESPN him and the Oilers have been in talks to have him succeed Chris Knobloch behind the bench. He's 63 years old and he won a Stanley Cup in 2008 with the Detroit Red Wings, and his 12th all-time in career wins by an NHL coach with 700. For more scores and analysis, check out ESPN.com and the all-new ESPN app. Coming up, more game night, more reaction to NBA Finals Game Number 3 with Emmett Golden and me, Q Myers, here on ESPN Radio and the all-new ESPN app.
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2: Wemby took the pass down floor, looked to shoot the three, now drives into Ananobi, off the glass and in, and one. Castle in a crowd again, muscles it up and in. Stephon Castle with another bucket, and Mike Brown wants a timeout. 18 for Castle in the first half. Pass across Champagne, good look at a three, hits it, and he's fouled by Brunson. Champagne a chance at a four-point play. San Antonio chance for the lead, and Wemby's going to try a three, and he's going to hit. Here's Fox cutting to his right, fades. Spacer puts it up, puts it in. A free throw line jumper for Fox. Huge hit with 12 seconds to go.
3: Biggest shot of the game. De'Aaron Fox delivers for the San Antonio Spurs.
2: Inbound OG takes the three, missed it at the horn. The road team rules in these NBA Finals. The San Antonio Spurs come to Madison Square Garden and knock off the Knicks 115-111. San Antonio down 2-1 in the NBA Finals.
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4: The home team still has yet to win a game in the NBA Finals. 0-3 so far. The Spurs get it done on the road. 115-111. 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San Antonio needed to get that Game 3 victory. They got that Game 3 victory. Game 4 will come up on Wednesday. Tip off at 8:30 p.m. Eastern right here on ESPN Radio. 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We want to get your thoughts on what you saw in NBA Finals Game number 3, the Spurs getting the victory over the Knicks. You can always hit us up on our socials at ESPN Radio, at EGoldie80, at your boy Q254, and of course you can give us a call, 888-SAY-ESPN, 888-729-3776. Emmett, let's go out to Houston, to H-Town. Right. Talk to our guy, Dave. Dave, welcome to Game Night. What you got for us on the game?
5: Hey, what's up? Let me say, starters, I'm not a Spurs fan. But it's crazy how Mike Brown is trying to throw that 24-8 free throw. It should have been 34-8 because they're literally grabbing and pulling and holding Wemby on every play. And it's going to take some years for him to fight through that because he's light in the butt. But they got all the major calls. They just, listen, take the loss and look forward to the next game because Spurs outplayed you. And the only reason why they kept losing games because they turnovers. And they finally kept the turnovers down. I don't want to hear nothing about the free throw thing because we all know in New York City, you're going to get the calls in the Madison Square Garden. So Spurs
6: outplayed him. Hey, Dave, I'm with you. Even with that being said, Wemby did throw my man down by the neck without a fall.
4: That was egregious. That was egregious.
6: But yeah. Outside of that, I'm with you, Dave.
4: Yep.
6: If when we are watching the games together, we're always pointing out stuff. Oh, did you know? Yeah, I noticed this. Did you notice that? Oh, okay. Not one of us was like, man, the Knicks are really getting jobbed with the fouls here
4: tonight. Right.
6: Not one of us said that. So I really feel like this is more about gamesmanship than it is reality.
4: Dave, really good call, man. Representing H-Town. Definitely appreciate that here on Game Night. From H-Town to D.C., let's talk to our guy Lorenzo, rolling into Benzo. On Lorenzo's rolling into Game Night. Lorenzo, welcome to the show. What you got, man?
7: Just getting back from the bar, watching my buddies. I just want to preview this by saying I'm a Heat fan. So listen, the problem with the Knicks fans tonight, did you see the last minute of the game? Go back, look at the video. It's all over Twitter. It's everywhere. The fans in the lower bowl aren't cheering. They're not yelling. That place was the morgue the last minute of the game. Why could I hear the white noise bangers on the free throw line in the last minute of the game? That's an embarrassment. Those fans that they had there yell for tax breaks. They don't yell for team. That's an embarrassment for the Garden. There's no mystic for the Garden. It's dead. Listen, you saw it. Go back. Look at the video. It's all right there. I double-checked it walking home to make sure I didn't see it wrong.
6: So that's a great point.
7: That's incredible. On a quick final note, I did hear a stat that is very hard for me to double-check. But the last 10 times Trump went to a Knicks game, they're 0-10. We can now say that's 0-11.
6: Yeah, we'll take the word for it. I don't have the numbers on that
4: either, but I'm sure that that's going to be brought up multiple times.
6: I'm sure it will be. It is interesting, though, to Lorenzo's point, because it was super loud and it was pumped at the beginning. Yeah. Late in the game when it got tight, I think the crowd got tight. Now, to his point, it might be because it was
4: They got nervous. They ain't been there yet. They ain't been there done that, Emmett.
6: It's also a bunch of corporate money in there.
4: Well,
6: too.
4: The tickets cost $10,000 to get in to the nosebleeds. You got to be corporate to get in there.
6: Money and celebrities don't exactly, I won't say celebrities, but don't always
4: know. No, you're right. It was celebrities. It was corporate money and celebrities.
6: Right.
4: But
6: don't know when to cheer.
4: Emmett, what average cat that really is a Knicks fan that's hard in the paint, been a Knicks fan his whole life, that's got to get up at 8 in the morning and go work your average 9 to 5 is paying $10,000 for a ticket?
6: Nobody. Yeah, exactly. Nobody at all. Yeah. And so to that, that is a good point. There was a home court advantage to start the game. After that went away, I'm picking up what Lorenzo was putting down.
4: No, I am too. And you know, that's been my soapbox that I've been getting on for sports in general. To be honest, I'm not going to make it exclusive to Madison Square Garden. Tonight was extraordinary. Right. But, man, I mean, sports in general, as much as I love sports and going to games, they're pricing their average cat out.
6: Facts. It's super. Man, they're building a new stadium in Cleveland. The regular folks that go to the one down there now will probably not be able to get tickets to that new one. They are pricing out the regular fan. And no regular fan could have went tonight.
4: No, and look man, I come from the Bay Area. And in the Bay Area in California, man, look, I'm a Warriors fan. There was a time where you can get a buy one, get one free ticket. Right
6: now court you side. What you
4: oh no, that's what me and my boy Corey did. We went half on a courtside ticket. That cost us a couple $100, but it was only a couple $100 for two of them,
6: bro. Right? For the year before LeBron, it was 2 years. 2 years before LeBron came to Cleveland, my boy called me one day and was like, "What you doing?" I'm like, "Nothing." He's like, "You want to go to the Cavs game?" I said, "Sure, why not? I ain't doing nothing." We pulled up, dog, courtside seats for free.
4: Right.
6: There was somebody at the church, my man's church, that didn't want nothing to do with the tickets and just like, "Hey, here goes some courtside seats." You would never see that nowadays.
4: No.
6: You know, not here at Rocket Arena.
4: No, hey, let the church say amen for that, though. That was a blessing for sure. That was a blessing. No doubt.
6: From the church.
4: Exactly. 888-SAY-ESPN, 888-729-3776. We want to hear from you. Let's go out to San Antonio. Jerome, come to the front of the congregation. Welcome to game night. What you got for us?
0: What it is, fellas. Hold on 1 second. Let me honk my horn.
6: Okay.
0: That's what we do down in the state town. After we win a game, baby. You know, go, Spurs, go. You know, Wimby did his thing. Fox did his thing. Castle did his thing. Now what's up? You know what I'm saying? We gonna win the next game. And it's going to be 2-2. Going back home. Oh, it's on and popping in, baby. It's on and popping.
6: Hey,
0: yeah, go, Spurs, go, baby.
6: Love the energy, Jerome.
4: That was a great
6: thanks call. For hitting us up.
4: That
6: yes,
4: was
6: sir.
4: Great.
6: Yeah, thanks for hitting
8: that
6: us
8: was
6: up.
8: Drunk
6: That's
8: smart.
6: What I'm talking about.
4: Hey, yeah. My man, yeah, Rome in the house.
6: Right. My man came and made his presence felt. I love it. Man, that's what makes sports so awesome.
4: Yeah, you know no doubt.
6: To be able to give people that feeling right there is awesome.
4: Exactly. No, my man's in traffic honking, right? Folks are looking at, you know, looking around like, "What are you honking at?" Oh, never mind. He got that Spurs flag hanging from his car.
6: Yeah.
4: We already know what he honking at. I ain't mad, man. I ain't mad. Just like I wasn't mad at the Knicks fans for having the energy and the juice that they had and all the celebration when they went up 2-0. Man, I'm definitely not mad at Jerome or any other Spurs fan celebrating that Game 3 victory, 115-111. Thanks so much for that feedback. Continue to hit us up at 888-SAY-ESPN, 888-SAY-729-3776. He's Emmett Golden. I'm Q Myers. Coming up next, more post-game coverage, including hearing from Victor Wembanyama, who had 32 points, 8 rebounds, 6 assists, and 3 blocks to go with it on the night. 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
5: 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They were literally one play away from getting to the Super Bowl. 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
1: Wemby ended up with 32 points. The Spurs end up with the victory, 115-111. Now we have a series, 2-1, with Game 4 coming up Wednesday from Madison Square Garden, 8:30 p.m. Eastern Time. 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That highlight coming in, obviously courtesy of ESPN Radio as well. And Emmett, that was the key. In that highlight, you hear them talking about Coach Mitch Johnson said you can't miss Wemby when he gets behind the defense. That was the thing. You know why he got behind the defense? Because he was rolling to the cup. He was making sure that he was in position to get behind the defense. I think that was one of the biggest keys of the game. You pointed it out early in the series. Too many times we saw Wemby settling for jumpers. Yep. And instead of seeing that on this evening, he only had 4 3-point attempts. That's the square. That's the box that I want him to live in. Like Will Smith did in Hitch said, you know, got to dance in this box right here. That's the box I want Wemby in. About 4 or 5 3-pointers. Max. I don't need no 9. I don't need no 10, no 12. I don't care. Unless you're blazing hot and you think you're Steph Curry all of a sudden, then I don't want to see you go over 4 or 5. And on this evening, he didn't do that.
2: So Hitch, what's that, like one of the 3 movies you've seen?
1: Yeah, I've only seen about 3 or 4 movies, so you got to give me that when I can pull one, man. You got to give me one.
2: You dropped a movie reference. I'm like, huh? I didn't see that coming. But you're right. I agree with everything you said. Also, Karl Anthony Towns did a much better job in games 1 and 2 of almost boxing Wemby out before a shot went up. So that way he couldn't necessarily get behind the defense. He was kind of pushing him out of the lane while Wemby was trying to roll, and I didn't see much of that tonight. So Victor was much better. I also think Cat wasn't as good as he had been in the first 2 games, and that's why I think one of the reasons anyway why I think the Spurs got the victory tonight.
1: Yeah, I agree with you 100%. We'll actually hear from Mitch Johnson, the Spurs head coach, in a few minutes, but first let's hear from Wemby. What was different between what he did in game 1 and 2 and this evening in game 3? Here's Wemby.
3: You obviously got Knicks fans very riled up throughout the game. At one point there was a colorful chant directed towards you. It seems as though you may be New York's newest villain. Is that kind of the ultimate compliment?
4: I guess I'm nowhere near Trae Young level, though.
5: Hey, Victor. Liam McKeown from Sports Illustrated. Appreciate you taking a couple minutes. Yesterday, Luke told me that he liked playing in road playoff environments, and especially tough ones, because all of that adversity really makes a team come together. Do you feel like your team came together tonight in the face of a rockin' MSG crowd?
4: Yes. At home, it really feels like playing 6 against 5. And here, it feels like playing 5 against 6. I agree with Luke. It really shows what teams are made of.
6: Third row on the left.
7: Yeah, Matt Guzman, Spurs on his side. I know you don't have a box score up there, but even on nights where De'Aaron's not shooting the best, he's still finding ways to impact you guys. You led the team in assists tonight. Just how would you describe your trust in him, you know, at the end of games, especially for him to deliver for you guys?
4: I mean, the trust, if it's not even a question, that's his identity. You know, so the trust is just complete. We know it's reliable as they get, and experienced at that. So he brings everything we need.
6: Left, Rachel.
8: Rachel Nichols, Fox Sports. Wemby, you've had 3 now close fourth quarters. What would you think was the biggest difference in you guys actually getting the win today? And do you feel it was more physical, mental, or execution? Or all of them?
4: I guess a little bit of all. Most importantly, it feels like it's communication.
8: In what way?
4: Knowing our coverages, knowing that's on defense, knowing our plays on offense, being there early, and letting our teammates know what to do if we see things.
6: Second round in the middle.
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6: Third row in the middle, Jared.
10: Jared Weiss, The Athletic. You said after last game that things weren't clear, and tonight it seems like you play with a lot of clarity. What have you done these last few days, like in New York, to try to get your mind clear, and how did that help you for tonight?
4: Really try to relax. The playoffs is like I'm gonna say that word, a whirlwind. It's hard to put your head out of the water, and sometimes it's like I don't even gotta watch the game back right away. I just need like a little time off, let my brain cool down, and recover as much for the body as for the mind.
2: Je m'appelle Emmett. Je ne parle pas français.
11: Cut it out. What are we doing here?
2: Parlez français?
11: Probably want a cracker, homeboy. I don't know what you're talking about.
2: No, I took like 6 years of French. I know I say two or three things. But but that was amazing to hear Victor in the post game. And, man, listen, I knew this dude was on some different stuff when he was sitting in New York drawn, looking as comfortable and as relaxed as I've ever seen a human being in my life. I said, that man is different, and he showed he was focused and calm, cool, and collected tonight.
11: That was the answer that my man was trying to draw out of him. Well, you know what I'm saying? He knew what Wemby had done in New York and that he was sitting there in the park drawing, like you mentioned, and he wanted him to say he was sitting in the park drawing like we all saw. But Wemby didn't go for that. But clear his mind. And look, there's nothing wrong with that. That there was going to be – I heard Harry Douglas earlier today on Freddie and Harry here on ESPN Radio saying, you know, he didn't have a problem with it either. But if they lost and he didn't have a good performance – everyone's going to point at, well, Wemby should be in the lab, and instead in the lab, he in the park drawing. Like, that would have been the narrative. And guess what? He's not wrong. Like, that would have been the conversation that everyone had. Oh, he's not focused. He's out there trying to draw in the park, and he's up there trying to be Bob Ross as opposed to being Wemby. But, you know, it obviously worked out in a major way. I think that that's great. Whatever it is that provides you some clarity, whatever it is that helps you clear your mind and feel like you can go forward and you're in a better place, do it, right? Let us be damned, right? Just go out and do what you got to do.
2: We all, you know, project, I guess, is I don't even know if that's the right way to describe it. Oh, I would. Well, we're all different. And for whatever reason, if drawing out in, you know, when it was a beautiful day, if sitting outside and drawing actually calms you down and gets you more focused to do your job, man, go ahead, keep drawing. I bet you we're going to see him tomorrow somewhere in the video drawing something, you know. So do, if it's listening to music, if it's reading, whatever it is that helps you get in your zone, get in your zone.
11: Now, see, now, if he had been on the sideline, like Miss Johnson called him out of the game, you know, called a timeout or whatever, pulled him out with about 4 minutes left in the first quarter, and all of a sudden he pulled out his magic markers and a piece
2: pulled
11: of paper.
2: Pulled out an iPad and
11: starts drawing or something like that. Now I'd have some questions there. Then he'd go for A.J. Brown on us.
2: Yeah.
11: Right? Yeah, now if he started doing that, now I would have questioned that. But, look, it's hours and hours before, you know, game time, and he's trying to get some clarity in his mind, right? And, you know, I actually could appreciate his transparency when he said, even following game number two, you know, I don't remember, everything was blurry, everything was sped up, you know, and he's just trying to, this is something new, remember? Well, we've all said this whole time, well, they're young, they're a young team, they haven't been there, done that, so this is all new. He's wound up tight, man. He doesn't know what this is all about. So he's trying to slow it down a little bit. Like we always say, has the game slowed down for you?
2: Right.
11: He's literally trying to make the NBA Finals slow down for him. So, again, I could appreciate the method to the madness.
2: Well, it slowed down for him tonight to the tune of 32 points on 11 of 18 shooting. He didn't fall in love with the three-point line because we've seen Wemby come out and hit the first two threes he takes. It's probably the worst thing that could happen for Victor because in that point he's like, oh, I'm Steph Curry now.
11: Right. What I didn't want to see from him is him be just relaxed and allow the game to come to him like he did in game two, where he only shot the ball four times in the first half. Like that, you cannot do that. Right. Just like Miss Johnson called him out before and said, hey, man, he's got to have more than 15 shots in the game, he has to have more than four in the first half. And as soon as the game started off, he was 4 for 4 from the field. Mm-hmm. And then I knew then, and yeah. That's when I knew. I was like, okay, at least he's going to be aggressive. I don't know how this game's going to play out. The Knicks still might win it because they're a really good team. They've proved that game in and game out. That's the reason why they were on a 13-game winning streak. But at least you're giving yourself a chance. And I'll say this, the rest of the team didn't fall in love with three-pointers either. You saw a lot of times those guys going to the cup. And I feel like that means something. When you go to the cup, then you have an opportunity to kick it out. I feel like the offense is moving a little bit quicker as opposed to being stale and stagnant at the top of the key. And then all of a sudden, I got to come up with something and figure things out. Coming up next, we talk to someone, a good friend of the show that was in attendance. It's ESPN Radio. Heroes
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32: 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Coming up Tuesday, the Spurs get it done in Game 3, and now only down 2-1. Has Game 4 become a must-win for the Knicks? 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
1: No home team has won a game yet in the NBA Finals. I'm Q Myers. The Spurs went on the road to pick up a victory in Madison Square Garden over the Knicks in Game 3, 115-111, snapping the Knicks' 13-game win streak. Now the series is 2-1. Wemby led the way with 32 points, 8 rebounds, 6 assists, and 3 blocks on the night, while Stephon Castle, his running buddy, had 23 points of his own. San Antonio as a team only turned the ball over 8 times, as opposed to the Knicks turning it over 13 times. The Knicks, on the other hand, was led by Jalen Brunson, who had 32 points, hit shot after shot after shot, as did OG Anunoby, who had 28 points of his own. The Knicks as a team, though, in the fourth quarter, 2-for-14 from the three-point line. Game 4 comes up on Wednesday, 8:30 p.m. Eastern Time on ESPN Radio. In the NFL, the Chiefs have signed on Jarius Sneed to a one-year deal worth up to $5 million, reuniting the cornerback with the team that drafted him. Back in 2020, the Chiefs traded Sneed to the Titans in 2024 after placing the franchise tag on him that year. The Titans released Sneed on March 13th of this year in a move that saved the team $11.4 million in salary cap space. And a couple scores in the WNBA. The Liberty got the victory over the Sun 89-80. Breonna Stewart had 28 points, 9 rebounds, 3 steals. The Fever, they squeaked out a victory over the Mystics. Caitlin Clark hit a big bucket at the end to pull out the victory. And the Aces got the 101-91 victory over the Storm. Asia Wilson almost had a triple-double, 34 points, 12 rebounds, and 9 assists on the night. For more scores and analysis, check out ESPN.com and the all-new ESPN app. Coming up, more Game Night with Emmett Golden and me, Hugh Myers, here on ESPN Radio and the all-new ESPN app.
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3: Inbound OG takes the three, missed it at the horn. 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San Antonio down 2-1 in the NBA Finals.
1: 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He's Emmett Golden. I'm Q Myers. We do want to get your thoughts, get your feedback on what you saw, what you heard from game number 3. Hit us on our socials at eGoldie80, at ESPN Radio, at your boy Q254. Let us know how you're feeling about NBA Finals game number 3. We'll get to your feedback in just a few minutes. But joining us now to talk all things NBA Finals is our guy David Dennis Jr., ESPN Radio host. And DDJ, thanks so much for your time. I appreciate you. I want to talk about the energy and atmosphere before the game. I heard Charles Barkley. I heard Draymond Green. I heard Doris Burke say, I have goosebumps. This is before the ball was even tipped off. So what did it feel like this evening there inside of Madison Square Garden?
4: Yeah, there was nothing like it, man. This was probably the most consequential game I could think of being in, especially for a home crowd. Like, this is decades in the making of people who are like, who understood if we win this game, we are ending our championship drought. I mean, the introductions were loud. The national anthem, everybody was amped. I mean, I cannot think of a crowd that was more wired. You got to think, they had been waiting outside. They had to go through TSA-like security, which wasn't TSA-like. It was more than would I go through at TSA. They was all up in my bag. Like, to go through all of that, and they still had all that energy. I mean, it was absolutely, it was electric. I had goosebumps. It was a crazy environment.
5: How do you think all of that played into the way the Knicks started the game?
4: Yeah, the Knicks started the game. I mean, it was about who was going to be shaken by the environment. You think that the Spurs and how young they were would be they would struggle because of that. It was the Knicks. The Knicks had bad turnovers. They were throwing the ball away for most of that first half, especially the first quarter. Like, it took them a while to get settled into the game. They got settled in the second quarter, and the Spurs started losing themselves because they were trying to be physical with the Knicks. It was clear that was something they talked about. But this young team doesn't quite know how to just be physical yet. They were doing too much. I think that's why they got into foul trouble. They were getting rattled themselves, and that's how the game got close into halftime. But if you want to talk about the crowd and the first quarter, it's about the Knicks and the way they were turning the ball over.
6: David Dennis Jr. from ESPN Radio is with us here on Game Night on ESPN Radio on the all-new ESPN app. Two guys for the Knicks that have played well through the first two games, Karl-Anthony Towns and Mikal Bridges. The Big Cat only had 11 points and Mikal only had two. What was it San Antonio was able to do to take them out of their element in their game tonight?
4: Well, one of the things that the San Antonio Spurs do is they put Keldon Johnson a little bit more on Karl-Anthony Towns. Now, Keldon Johnson was missing a whole bunch of shots, missing free throws that were going off like dynamite on the rim. Like, it was some real misses with those free throws. Offensively, he did not look great. But I actually liked the Keldon Johnson minutes. He was aggressive. He was getting rebounds. He was really physical with Karl-Anthony Towns, and they were really fighting down low. So that's one thing that the Spurs did. But also, I think some of this was self-inflicted. Karl-Anthony Towns was just not his aggressive self in the way that he was before. But also, oddly enough, when you have a guy like Wimby on there, this is going to be weird to say, there was not a lot of Wimby on Cat, and I think that bothered Cat because he was able to get around Wimby a lot in the first two games, but he was not able to have that matchup in this game.
5: Yeah, Wimby actually was much more efficient tonight than he was in the first two games, 32 points on 18 shots. What do you think changed for Victor?
4: I mean, it's the same song and dance we do all playoffs. When he's aggressive, he plays better. He came out the gate really aggressive, making sure that his shots got into the paint or at least into the elbow so he can get a better look. He was the Spurs were much more efficient and much more intentional about the lobs. The lobs were really giving the Knicks problems, especially when they were coming off the pick and rolls and Wimby was getting a mismatch. Stephon Castle just knows how to, like, it's almost like for the folks who remember this in the 90s, it's like Randall Cunningham and Randy Moss. Stephon Castle just throws the ball up in the air without a, don't even know where he's throwing it to, and Wimby's going to catch it. And that was one of the things we saw in this game that we didn't see in 1 and 2.
6: DDJ, I'm glad you mentioned Stephon Castle. He dropped in 23 points of his own. From my perspective, he was much more aggressive but in control at the same time. What did you see from Stephon Castle?
4: Yeah, Stephon Castle, man, plays. That dude has attitude like he belongs. He's talking trash to everybody. He's talking nasty. He's defending people. And he was really the lifeguard and the safety net for that Spurs team in that first half. Like, that could have gotten out of hand as it was getting into halftime, but he was really keeping everything level with the scoring. And then, of course, the clutch three at the end of the game. Stephon Castle got a little bit out of hand in the second quarter with some of those fouls and things like that. But overall, he was really the guy that kept the momentum and kept the Spurs afloat.
6: Game 4 is coming up on Wednesday right here on ESPN Radio. What are your expectations? Kind of what do you think Mike Brown does to adjust for the Knicks and help them come out on top in Game 4?
4: It's getting Karl-Anthony Towns out the gate. Like, that is vastly important. He's got to be the Karl-Anthony Towns we saw in those first two games, getting the rebounds, putting pressure on Wimby, getting folks into foul trouble, getting offensive rebounds too. Like, that is super important. And beyond that, there's a lot of nervousness in MSG now. Like, there's this feeling of, okay, this is not going to be a cakewalk. The Knicks have now lost a game. And when you look back on this now, you can say, hey, man, the Spurs could have won the first three games. Like, this is very close to being 3-0 the other way. And now, you know, the vibes were kind of weird here in Madison Square Garden for a lot of reasons. And there's when you have tortured franchises, any sort of setback makes you wonder a little bit. Now you have a situation where you've lost game 3. If you lose game 4, it is a totally different series. It's a different level of pressure for this Knicks team.
6: There's no doubt about it. Right now, New York's got the 2-1 series lead. Game 4 coming up Wednesday, 8:30 p.m. Eastern, or 11:30 p.m. Eastern time, I should say, on ESPN Radio will be tip-off. Really good stuff. No, it's at 8:30 p.m. Eastern time. That's right, 8:30. I had it right the first time.
4: Hope it's not 11:30. I'm going to be falling asleep in the first quarter.
6: Hey, man, I'm trying to convert my West Coast and East Coast thing. You know how your boy gets down. I'm all over the place, man, but I know we'll have a game 4.
4: You got to carry the one, man. You got to carry the one. That's what helps.
6: The math wasn't math in DDJ. It wasn't math it, but hey, man, thanks so much for your time. Appreciate you as always. Great stuff, and be careful on them streets.
4: All right, man. Catch y'all later.
5: Man, great stuff there by David Dennis Jr., ESPN Radio host. I'm Emmett Golden alongside Q Myers. This is Game Night, and Game Night's on ESPN Radio. 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Q, you are 3 hours behind.
1: Okay? My bad. I know.
5: 3 hours behind myself and DDJ and most of America, okay?
1: Hey, you know? Look, my fault, man. Every once in a while, man, my conversions, I mess them up a little bit, right? Sometimes I go up 3 hours as opposed to go back 3 hours. And y'all act like the whole world should revolve around Easter time, and apparently it does.
5: It does.
1: I know. So I'm trying to adjust. Since y'all are so selfish, let me adjust,
5: bro.
1: All right?
5: I was 14, and we went to Cali to go see, because I got family in California. So the only thing I told my dad I wanted to do was watch the Home Run Derby. Because I was a big Home Run Derby fan, right? So he's like, no problem. Man, we went all over. We're a Hollywood Walk of Fame. We swung by O.J. House. I don't even want to get into that. But all this stuff. And then I said, it started 7 o'clock. He said, okay, it's 6:30. We'll be there in half an hour. We got to his cousin's house. I walked in, and I said, hey, can you put the Home Run Derby on? He said, yeah, no problem. He turned to it, and it was over. And I said, they said it started at 7 o'clock. He said 7 Eastern. He started at 4 o'clock out here, brother. Yeah, so I've made that mistake too.
1: It happens, man. Hey, players mess up. Isn't that what you always say? Players mess up sometimes.
5: Yeah, players mess up from time to time. You know what I'm saying?
1: So there you go. Hey, looking at the time, looking at the watch. Who's looking at the watch? Who's looking at the clock anyway, right? Who really cares what time it is when we're having fun like we are here? He's Emmett Golden. I'm Q Myers. It's Game Night on ESPN Radio on the ESPN app. Coming up next, we'll hear from both head coaches, the Knicks and the Spurs. Plus, we'll hear from you. 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

0: team rules in these NBA Finals. The San Antonio Spurs come to Madison Square Garden and knock off the Knicks 115-111. San Antonio down 2-1 in the NBA Finals.
1: That's how it sounded. Final call. ESPN Radio, the Spurs 115, the Knicks 111. 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He's Emmett Golden. I'm Q Myers. Emmett, one of the big talking points coming out of this game was, and this is not by us, but this was by the Knicks head coach, Mike Brown, about the free throws and the lack of calls that the Knicks were getting, even though I didn't feel like it was a big deal. Yes, the Spurs went to the free throw line more than the Knicks, but it was only 10, and it didn't look like it was one of those situations where it was egregious. It didn't look like, oh, man, the Spurs are getting all the calls, and the Knicks ain't getting nothing.
2: Yeah, we typically will identify stuff like that while we're watching the game together, and no one, and there's the four of us, sometimes it's five, six of us, no one said, man, I can't believe the Knicks are not getting the benefit of the whistle tonight, because to be quite honest with you, the refs swallowed the whistle for most of the night.
1: Yeah, there's no doubt, but don't take my word for it. Hear from Mike Brown himself. Let's go back to Madison Square Garden and hear the opening statement talking about the free throw discrepancy.
3: First of all, I want to make sure I get something clear. You know, Coach Mitch Johnson and the Spurs, they won the game tonight. They came and took the game. But I will say this. I never thought I'd be in the NBA Finals and see a team get 24 free throw attempts in the second half to another team's 8. And I don't think I complain much about officials or, you know, the fairness when it comes to the free throw attempts. San Antonio is a great team. They're a great team, okay? It's going to lower our odds big time, if we play game 4 and in the second half they get 24 free throw attempts to our 8. And maybe we were fouling, but they fouled too. There were opportunities for fouls to be called to at least try to even the free throws out. Now, we didn't play good. San Antonio played great. We could have played better. There were a lot of things that we didn't do that we did in game 1 and game 2. But to go 24 free throw attempts in a second half, that's 48 for the game if you think about it the way that they called that second half, compared to 8. All the shots we took, we got fouled 4 times, roughly, for 8 free throw attempts. Again, I don't complain much. I never thought I'd see that in an NBA Finals game, and I saw it tonight. That's tough to overcome when you're playing against a great team.
2: I don't know, for real, and I got love for Mike Brown, but he has some Kenny Atkinson math right there. He said it's kind of like 48 for the whole game.
1: Right.
2: No, they shot 32 free throws. You shot 22.
1: Right.
2: That was the deal. It wasn't kind of like anything. Yes, there was a discrepancy between the two halves. I get that, but it wasn't as egregious as I think he's making it out to be.
1: Well, and with that math, and, you know, you're not wrong about that, but they shot 14 free throws in the first half to the Spurs 8 that they shot in the first half.
2: Right.
1: So, I mean, if we want to complain about it, it's okay that you still shot more free throws in the first half. You didn't in the second half, obviously. But,
2: right.
1: I mean, again, that's why I never thought that it was a big deal. Going into the halftime, I was like, oh, man. The Spurs haven't been to the free throw line very much. The Knicks have gotten there a little bit more, but okay, that's what it is. So in the second half, yes, the Spurs went to the line more. But again, to me, and I understand and I like how Mike Brown started it with, hey, let me make this clear, Mitch Johnson and the Spurs took it to us, and that's when you knew a big button, the smile was coming.
2: Yeah.
1: But
2: right. What I did love is he said, I mean, look, maybe we were fouling. I'm not saying
1: right.
2: We were, but
1: right.
2: They were too. You know, because for a second, you know, you kind of see stuff and you read things and you're like, is he insinuating that they didn't foul? Especially after even we heard from Jalen Brunson earlier tonight that say, yeah, we did foul a lot tonight. So I guess Mike is just saying they were doing it too. It's like somebody that gets caught, you know, when you're a kid.
1: Yep.
2: You're like, they did it too.
1: And then what'd your mom always tell you? What'd your parents always tell you? Don't worry about what they did. Worry about
2: right.
1: what you did.
2: Exactly.
1: Right?
2: Work.
1: But Emmett did it too. I don't give a damn about what Emmett did. That's right. Emmett's mama's got to worry about that. Uh-huh. You are my responsibility.
2: Right. So yeah. I'm going to deal with you.
1: Exactly. All that tells you, ladies and gentlemen, is that Emmett and myself got in a lot of trouble as kids.
2: Yes.
1: We heard that line way too many times. Exactly. So that was Mike Brown talking about the free throw discrepancy. What did Miss Johnson think about the free throws? What did he thought about his team, the way they were able to bounce back in game three? Here's the Spurs head coach.
4: I thought we made some strides in terms of the ball movement and playing with our teammates, setting screens, trusting the basketball would find the right guy for our shot. I thought we showed better poise at times. I thought we finished the game still with some things that need improvement, but stronger than we did the last few games, first two games. And I just thought we were in attack mode, but also as a collective group. And I thought it showed itself in terms of something would happen, whether it was initial action or a guy trying to get to the paint. And if they didn't have a clear advantage, they were looking for their teammates. And because we were doing that throughout the night, it was much clearer for their teammates to expect where the ball was going and when it was going to get to them and then what to do with it when it got to them.
5: Third row on the right, John.
6: Coach John Schumann, NBA.com. That second quarter was rough, and you guys were down at halftime. Can you talk about how you felt at halftime, how the team felt, and how they responded in the third quarter?
4: Just, we had to come out with the right approach and the right energy. There were some things in the second quarter that we weren't sharp enough on, and halftime's a time to really catch your breath and discuss some things that you need to improve upon or what you're seeing out there that hopefully can help each other in the second half, and that's what we did. I thought we came out in the third quarter with the right approach and we got some stops and had some good execution.
5: Fourth row on the left, Peter.
7: Mitch, after game two, Victor said he was going to use the way that game ended to fuel him and to fuel you guys. Just what do you think allowed him to kind of have the bounce back he did, and what did you guys do to maybe put him in position to succeed tonight?
4: I'm sure Victor has numerous sources of motivation, and I don't think any of us are surprised or would expect anything different than a strong performance and him being on his front foot in terms of being in attack mode. For me and the staff, our job is to help the guys. There's no momentum. There's no carryover. We learn what we saw and experienced from the previous game, and now plural. When you get into series, you got to settle in, and the clarity that comes from watching the tape and arguing with your staff and trying to help the guys is the job. And that's what we'll continue to do, and we'll have the same approach in the next 48 hours.
5: First row in the middle, Tom.
8: Mitch, De'Aaron had that shot with 12 seconds left, that mid-range jumper. He had struggled all night with his shot. Does that kind of reinforce you want the ball in his hands in those situations, those clutch situations?
4: Yeah. I mean, it's been in his hands. We don't. There's times where you ride a hot hand or you do the snap, but De'Aaron's been one of the best closers in this league for the last, I don't know what it is, 5 to 7 years or whatever it may be, and he's been a great closer for us. We trust him with the basketball in his hand, just like we do with the other main guys that dominate the ball, and they make good decisions, and there's times where they got to be aggressive for themselves and other times where they got to look for their teammates when there's a crowd or their teammate has an advantage. We don't expect anything different.
2: I might be tripping, okay? Uh-oh. I might be tripping. But is it just me, or does Mitch Johnson's voice not sound as fatigued as it normally does?
1: You
2: feel that?
1: Yeah, they had a couple days off. They had a couple days off.
2: Mike Brown might be on to something, all right? Mike, because Mitch was at home, and his voice was really, really fatigued. He was on the road in the garden, and his voice sound fine. I don't know, man. All of a sudden, I'm starting to think Mike might be on to something. Mike Brown said they wasn't calling any fouls for them. Mitch wasn't arguing with the refs.
1: Nah, Mitch had a couple days off in between games two and three. That's why. It was a couple days off. Look, this is a guy that came off a seven-game series, with OKC. And, obviously that was an emotional game and then jumped right into the NBA Finals and then he had some time off. So I think he was refreshed. And he didn't have to yell real loud towards the end of the game because the crowd wasn't
2: as loud.
1: Quiet.
2: Yeah. Yeah, we had a caller. My man Lorenzo made a great point. Mm-hmm. All the money that was in attendance tonight, probably not the best fans when the game started. The atmosphere before was outrageous.
1: Right.
2: But once the game, it got real quiet in the first quarter when they went on their run, and then late in the game, it was pretty quiet there too.
1: Jasper hit us up on Twitter and said a big difference in Wemby's play last night was that he was more decisive. When he got the ball, either he drove immediately toward the basket or passed to a teammate. But everything he did was quicker. I agree with that 100%. It looked a lot better. It looked more energized. It looked like it had purpose behind what Wemby was doing, what Stephon Castle was doing, and others. And that's how San Antonio got the 115-111 victory. Coming up next, SportsCenter All Night with Jay Reynolds. 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
9: Brunson backing down the taller Castle. Now spins, digs in, high off the glass and in. How about that for the 6'2 Jalen Brunson?
4: A new ruling rocks college football.
10: If you cannot govern the matters that are in your lane, you don't exist. You're just four letters. The NCAA is just kind of four letters now. Maybe it always was.
4: Caitlin Clark and Afiba look to bounce back against the Mystics.
11: Slow on the dribble, gets a screen in the backcourt from Billings. Now starts to pick up the pace. Step back, launches it. It's good. CC's feeling it.
4: Plus, we give you all the action from the major leagues.
12: Goldschmidt hits that in the air to left field and deep. Kwan going back, looking up. It is gone. Paul Goldschmidt takes the right-hander out.
4: From the worldwide headquarters of ESPN, this is SportsCenter All Night on ESPN Radio and on the ESPN app. Now, here's Chris Lewis.
13: It was billed as the most anticipated sporting event in the biggest city in the country this century. Game 3, Spurs-Knicks at Madison Square Garden became more than a basketball game. It was a cultural moment. From the celebrities to the outrageous prices, to the current U.S. president in the building, the hype reached a fever pitch. So much so that our insider, Sham Sharania, had a different pregame experience.
14: So the Knicks and Spurs, they've been handling it a little bit differently. The Knicks, Karl Anthony Towns, OG Anunoby, have been deflecting Donald Trump's presence here, saying that they're just focused on basketball. De'Aaron Fox admitted today that it is no doubt an inconvenience for the players in the game, and myself, Malika, personally, I was actually stopped by Secret Service just right over there because my AirPod fell, and Secret Service came up to me and said, hey, Secret Service, you're going to have to get out of the intersection. So I had to get out. After this, I'm going to go look for my AirPod case.
15: So we still haven't found the AirPod case, Shams?
14: We're still on the hunt.
13: Oh, as somebody who is on a lot of flights throughout the year, dropping your AirPod case is the absolute worst. If you have time later on, I can tell a story about the most recent time where I lost my AirPods case. It was really a story that you have to hear to believe. But beyond that, the pregame buzz for this was just on another level. The Knicks have been at a different level in this series. After being just the third team in finals history to win the first two games on the road, desperation time for the Spurs to avoid that dreaded 0-3 hole. Pre-game on the Rich Eisen Show, analyst Monica McNutt set the expectations.
16: I'm less concerned about Victor Wembanyama and more concerned about a guard getting loose. Like the game that the Knicks lost to the Spurs during the regular season, and now, granted, both of these teams are different.

0: different. New Year's Eve, Julian Champagne had 36 and hit 11 threes. That was a problem. So it's De'Aaron Fox suddenly getting hot and getting downhill, or Champagne going off again like that. That gives me more pause than anything else, because I do think that a part of this team's run is their maturity and their mindset. Very appropriate that you quoted Kobe there, Rich, because that's what they've been saying as well. Like, they still want to play with desperation and urgency as if the score is 0-0, and they've been able to do that sincerely. So I'm less worried about Victor Wembanyama and one of those support guys kind of getting loose because of the energy that a Wembanyama demands.
1: One of the Spurs guards getting hot. Prophetic words from Monica McNutt as we get into it. All the hype and talk over the last 2 days, finally time to tip this one off. And the Garden in a frenzy, but it was the road team that channeled the energy to start.
2: Wemby took the pass down floor, looked to shoot the three, now drives into Ananobi, off the glass and in, and one. Spurs have hit 8 of 10, they lead by 9, and Wembanyama has a free throw coming.
3: Wemby consciously passed on the 3-point shot. He was open, he chose not to, he chose to put it on the floor.
1: Mark Kestisher, PJ Carlissimo, and Doris Burke had the call on ESPN Radio. So a clearly aggressive and active Wembanyama right out of the gates. He finished the first quarter with 9 points. And for the third straight game, the Spurs built a double-digit lead at one point in the first quarter, took a 33-22 advantage after one. But a similar script to games in Texas, where the Knicks had the second quarter answer.
2: The Knicks trail by 5. Castle getting through the lane, lost it. Turnover San Antonio. Pass to the wing, tipped by Ananobi, but he chases it down. Nobody's got him. He wheels, takes the three, and drills it. Knicks within 2. Timeout San Antonio.
3: Cannot turn the ball over against the New York Knicks the way they are playing offense right now.
1: And that was really the first time in the game you could really hear that Garden crowd crescendo. A huge first half for OG, putting up a team-high 17. A key swing in this sequence was Stephon Castle crashing in for an offensive rebound. He collided with Jalen Brunson. The play was reviewed for a flagrant, but none was issued. But it seemed like Brunson took it personally.
2: That will pass to OG Ananobi. Corner drive. Sends the pass along. Hart's got it to Brunson. Lefty three pass. Wemby. Yes! Jalen Brunson hits the three. Knicks lead by 5.
4: Ball moving. I mean, it's a .3 reaction, and it's the next pass.
1: Brunson up to 15 points at that moment, from down 12 in the first half to up 7 at halftime. A reversal that Knicks fans very familiar with at this point. It felt like New York was gaining that separation, but Wemby's two-way excellence continued to be a problem.
2: And it's rebound number 6 for Victor Wembanyama. San Antonio chance for the lead, and Wemby's going to try a three, and he's going to hit. 79-76 Spurs.
4: And that time he just walks into it. Mitchell is playing off him a little bit. He's got plenty of time to rise and fire.
1: It turned out to be a 12-point turnaround in the third, with the Spurs building a lead as large as 5 in the quarter. You're going to have to trailing by as many as 7. So by the time the fourth quarter began, it was just a one-point game, 92-91 Spurs. Key play in the fourth. Spurs were up 7. Wembanyama hit a 3 plus a foul that appeared to put San Antonio up double digits. But a Mike Brown challenge reversed the call. It took the 3 off the board. Regardless, San Antonio got the play in front in the fourth, allowing their defense to shine.
2: Guarded by Castle, takes him to the left wing. Bounce pass on the cut, Shamet, nothing at the rim, passes out. Now to Towns. Extra pass into the corner. Shamet on the drive, blocked by Wemby against the backboard, and Castle's got it.
3: Really good offensive possession by New York, but they couldn't close it.
1: Fitting to play a defensive highlight, because the fourth was a rock fight. The teams combined to begin the quarter 0 for 15 from 3. And there was nothing easy on the inside either. The three-point drought ended in the most spectacular way.
2: Wemby pops out, receives the pass. 2 minutes to go in game 3. Can the Spurs protect the 4-point lead? Wemby off the bounce. Pass. Half a second to shoot. Castle hits the 3-pointer right at the end of the shot clock for San Antonio.
3: That's the payback for the Jordan Clarkson one in the first half.
2: 111-104. PJ said they'd have to make shots. There's a big one.
1: An incredible shot by Castle. Wasn't open, just hounded. but he got it to go late shot clock. He finished the game with 23 points. But even after that long ball, the Knicks showed why they've been allergic to losing. A Brunson three, it cut it to three with right around 30 seconds left. And that the Spurs had to execute or else New York would get a chance to tie.
2: Here's Fox cutting to his right. Fades. Bates puts it up. Puts it in. A free throw line jumper for Fox. Huge hit with 12 seconds to go.
3: Biggest shot of the game. De'Aaron Fox delivers for the San Antonio Spurs.
1: Seemingly the dagger in the game, but OG Anunoby did hit a three from the corner for the Knicks. It cut it to back within striking distance, so the Knicks had to foul. They fouled Stephon Castle. In crunch time, he hit a couple of key free throws with 6.8 seconds left. I mean, that's ice water in the veins. In front of that crowd, that moment, NBA Finals, dude's just 21 years old. He drilled the two free throws that gave the Spurs a four-point lead. They would go on to win it 115-111. The Knicks still lead the series 2-1, but the Spurs are right back in it. It's just the second finals all time, with each of the first three games won by the road team. You got to go back to 1993. It was the Bulls and Suns. It was the Suns dropping the first two games at home, but then they won game three on the road. And then I think Michael Jordan countered with a 50-piece in game four in that series, and that was really wrestle control in a series that Chicago, of course, ended up winning. Wembanyama, he finished the game excellent as usual. He had a standout 32 points, 8 rebounds, and 6 assists, and a chat with Lisa Salters of ABC afterwards.
5: Victor, just what was better tonight about the late game execution?
6: Less mistakes, more control.
5: You said that game two was going to fuel you. How did it fuel you tonight?
6: I mean, in the way we see it, it's the little things. We were more serious, you know, did less mistakes, less turnovers. It's a whole.
5: In one of the late game huddles, I heard Mitch Johnson tell you guys, it's not about our offense. It's going to happen on the defensive end. What was better about the defense?
6: Absolutely. Defense feels offense and vice versa. But what was better in the defense was communication being early.
5: And you also said it was about not making mistakes. It was also about Stephon Castle's big three-point shot. Yeah. What did you think when that went in?
6: Oh, no, I mean, he's great. I'm not surprised. He's got great poise. It's hard to put into words how valuable he is to us and to me.
5: Victor, to come into this building and to steal this game three, just what does it do for you guys and your confidence going into game four?
6: Nothing really. We're all the time confident. Did what we were supposed to do, but the job is absolutely not done. We're not even halfway. The hardest is still to come.
1: Businesslike Victor Wembanyama afterwards as the Spurs beat the Knicks 115-111 in the Garden to cut the series lead for the Knicks down to 2-1. Now New York, their 13-game winning streak in the playoffs is done, the second longest in NBA postseason history. It is their first loss in what feels like forever, 46 days. Last time they lost, the NFL draft was going on, just to have some perspective on how long ago it was. Mike Brown, their head coach, was not happy after the game about the officiating.
7: First of all, I want to make sure I get something clear. You know, Coach Mitch Johnson and the Spurs, they won the game tonight. They came and took the game. But I will say this, I never thought I'd be in the NBA Finals and see a team get 24 free throw attempts in the second half to another team's 8. And I don't think I complain much about officials or, you know, the fairness when it comes to the free throw attempts. San Antonio is a great team. They're a great team, okay? It's going to lower our odds big time, if we play game four, and in the second half, they get 24 free throw attempts to our 8. And maybe we were fouling. But they fouled too. There were opportunities for fouls to be called to at least try to even the free throws out. Now, we didn't play good. San Antonio played great. We could have played better. There were a lot of things that we didn't do that we did in game one and game two. But to go 24 free throw attempts in a second half, that's 48 for the game if you think about it the way that they called that second half, compared to 8. All the shots we took, we got fouled 4 times, roughly, for 8 free throw attempts. Again, I don't complain much. I never thought I'd see that in an NBA Finals game, and I saw it tonight. That's tough to overcome when you're playing against a great team.
1: Yeah, 24-8 free throw advantage in the second half, but you know what they say about NBA basketball. Hey, the aggressor usually is the team that gets to the line, and it was clear from the beginning of this one that the Spurs, they play with that desperation. But the lesson here is we have a great NBA Finals. It is the fourth NBA Finals since 1971 where each of the first 3 games were decided by one possession game in the final 2 minutes. We are getting the good stuff on ESPN Radio. Continue with the NBA Finals on ESPN Radio. Catch Game 4, Knicks and Spurs. 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
1: 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Texas Tech quarterback Brandon Sorsby has been granted a temporary injunction against the NCAA. It could clear the way for him to play for the Red Raiders in 2026. A Texas judge granted Sorsby a preliminary injunction Monday that prevents the NCAA from punishing him for violating its rules on sports gambling. Judge Ken Curry ruled Sorsby's attorneys demonstrated he will suffer probable, imminent, and irreparable injury if he's unable to play for the Red Raiders this season, and enjoined the NCAA prohibiting Sorsby from practicing or playing this fall. So Sorsby, he was ruled ineligible from the NCAA after it discovered he had wagered approximately $90,000 on professional and college sports over 4 years, including 40 bets involving Indiana football when he was a freshman with the Hoosiers in 2022. This has the college sports world in a tizzy. Here's ESPN insider Pete Thamel on SportsCenter.
2: These are divided times around college athletics, but certainly the reaction was unified today from the commissioners, athletic directors, coaches, agents that I talked to. Everyone from the Utah athletic director calling it disheartening. ACC Commissioner Jim Phillips said it's a horrendous pattern eroding the integrity of the process. Sonny Dykes, the coach at TCU, went as far as to say, how is anyone ever going to trust the outcome of a game again? There's a lot of complaining that goes on in all sports, especially college sports, but for the number of people who put their name on the record with their criticism of it speaks to how unified everyone is about this ruling. I think the entire industry was shocked, gobsmacked, that Sorsby was granted the ruling. Now, look, should they have been? Obviously, Jeffrey Kessler and Scott Thompson are two skilled lawyers who have a very good record arguing in court against the NCAA. But this is certainly the latest, and we've had a lot of them, of tipping points. Now the question coaches are asking me is, well, what's next? What can I get a judge to do next?
1: Great information there. I also love the fact that we got the word gobsmacked into the show. Well done, Pete Thamel. Chris Fowler joined the Rich Eisen Show.
3: College football is filled with upsets. The fact that a Lubbock judge ruled that way, I would not call an upset. I think you can find a judge to create an injunction for or against anything in the world. And it didn't surprise me. Gambling is a pretty serious thing. It should be taken really seriously by anybody who's in charge. As you said, the problem is no one is in charge of college football. So maybe there's other chapters to happen. I mean, I never take pleasure in seeing a dude make a big mistake and then have it cost him his career. But there are consequences for these things. And, you know, I would expect at this point, I guess he'll be on the field, but there may be another chapter to happen.
1: Well, the ruling, it's another unprecedented decision against the NCAA as the organization continues to fight a bunch of legal challenges. Basically, the concern among officials and coaches, you know, Pete Thamel was hinting at it, is that the rulings from local judges continue to undermine the NCAA's ability to enforce its own rules. On the Rich Eisen Show, ESPN football analyst Josh Pate wonders the NCAA has any teeth anymore.
4: That one red line that you always looked at as a participant or a coach or a fan was betting on the sports as you're an active participant, because that feels like the one area where the matter is really weighty and consequential, but two, it feels like it's in the NCAA's lane. It feels like it's in the lane of any governing body. And to me, that's the ultimate test. If you cannot govern the matters that are in your lane, you don't exist. You're just four letters. The NCAA is just kind of four letters now. Maybe it always was, and it was a poodle that barked in the microphone and convinced everyone it was a Doberman for a long time, but it's done. It's over. And it's crazy we find this headline in the middle of, you know, this bigger mushroom cloud about Senate bills and who should and shouldn't have autonomy over college football. It's just not kind of another log on the fire this week, I guess.
1: I think I need to ask Josh Pate what dog I sound like barking into this microphone. Of course, NCAA rules prohibit athletes from wagering on sports, and athletes who bet on their own teams and schools face permanent bans. But apparently, that rule can be reversed by the court. So Pete wonders if there's any more lines.
4: What was the threshold here? If your argument is, well, yeah, he bet on games, but I mean, if we rule him ineligible, he's going to miss the season. If that's your logic, what could he have done that would have tilted the seesaw the other direction? Like, how egregious would the offenses have to have been? Because, I mean, the guy could have looked at the spider cam and hit go on a bet, and this would still apply. This logic would still apply. So I just really, maybe there is no logic here, or maybe it extends well beyond just us with racehorse blinders on looking at one matter, and maybe it does extend to overall governance or lack thereof that the NCAA has. And I know Jeffrey Kessler has his hands on multiple ongoing cases that relate to that. This, again, I use the log on the fire analogy again, because this just feels like another one.
1: Well, Sorsby will sit out Texas Tech's games against the non-conference opponents, Abilene Christian and Oregon State, as a condition for the injunction, and he must continue counseling and treatment. SportsCenter All Night, Chris Lewis here on ESPN Radio. Light slate Monday in Major League Baseball, but still some entertaining contests, including the Yankees going extras against the Guardians.
5: Bellinger grounds it through into left field, a base hit. Sanchez will score. Here comes Rice. It's cut off. He will score. Out at third is Schumann, but it's a huge two-run single for Cody Bellinger.
1: That on the YES Network. And 7-5, the final. Guardians fall to the Yankees. For the Yankees, believe it or not, their first extra inning win this year. They were 0-3 entering the day. We'll stay with the American League East. Showdown between the Rays and Red Sox. It's won by the Rays.
6: Swinging a line drive the other way. It's a base hit in the left field. And the third time is the charm for Jonathan Aranda. Slater trots home from third. The Rays have the lead back. It's 2-1 in the fifth inning.
1: 620 WDAE, 3-1 final. Rays squeak past the Red Sox. And they are 22-9 at home this season. Mariners double up the Orioles thanks to a big fly by Josh Naylor.
7: Here's the pitch. Swung on. That is blasted. Right field. It's towards the big wall. It is gone! Over the big wall. Grand slam. Sail away. Josh Naylor. He clears them all with one big swing. And the Mariners lead 5-1.
1: Got on Seattle Sports, 7:10 a.m. Third career grand slam for Josh Naylor. It's a 6-3 Mariners win over the Orioles. Elsewhere in Major League Baseball, Astros in extra innings. It took 10. They beat the Angels 5-4. Astros have won 3 of the last 4. Phillies, Christopher Sanchez continues to deal. He went 7 innings. Allowed just 4 hits, 2 runs. He had 10 strikeouts. He improved his record to 8-2 as the Phillies knock off the Blue Jays 5-2. Nationals just 1 run better than the Giants 4-3. Coming up next, how did the Spurs step up? This is SportsCenter All Night on ESPN Radio.
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1: Caitlin Clark hits a game winner for the Indiana Fever. Brandon Sorsby granted an injunction against the NCAA, eligible to play next season. Spurs silence the hottest ticket in New York City.
2: The road team rules in these NBA Finals. The San Antonio Spurs come to Madison Square Garden and knock off the Knicks 115-111.
3: We weathered the storm. I mean, we've been fighting adversity all year. I mean, we looked at this like nothing different. We just wanted to come here and get a win.
4: Have time to really catch your breath and discuss some things that you need to improve upon or what you're seeing out there that hopefully can help each other in the second half. And that's what we did. I thought we came out of the third quarter with the right approach. We got some stops and had some good execution.
1: Road team rules indeed. Spurs 115, Knicks 111. Knicks still lead the series 2-1, but it's the second NBA Finals all time in which each of the first three games were won by the road team. You got to go back to 1993, that Bulls-Suns NBA Finals. 13-game playoff win streak for the Knicks is done, thanks in large part to the large man, Victor Wembanyama. 30 points, 5 boards, 5 assists, first career road finals game, and he does that with the Garden going absolutely nuts. And what a pleasure it must have been to call that one on ESPN Radio. Mark Kestisher, PJ Carlissimo, Doris Burke, they have postgame extra.
2: Chris, thank you very much. San Antonio very much in the NBA Finals. Doris Burke, this young San Antonio team grabbed the lead. They were tested late, but hit just enough shots and have pulled off their first win of the finals.
5: We've been talking about the fact that this has been one of the best defensive teams in the league all year. They have been especially good in the playoffs. Three of the four quarters tonight, a Knicks team held in the 20s, 22 in the first, 27 in the third. And in the fourth quarter, you put the clamps down and hold them to 20. After giving up 64 in the first half, you gave up 47. And you continue to make life brutal on Jalen Brunson. Did he end up with 32 points? You bet he did. But it took him 25 shots to get there. He makes 11 field goals. Peach, that is a special group in terms of their grit, their mental toughness. There is so much to love about this young San Antonio Spurs team.
6: And their young head coach, who does an incredible job, Mitch Johnson. They turned the ball over 8 times in as hostile arena as there is, when all of New York City was ready to celebrate. All everybody was doing was walking around the streets, holding up 4 fingers, sweeping 4. Not to be. The bench contributed tonight, 25 points off the San Antonio bench. I'll tell you, quietly had a very good game. Luke Kornet and Keldon Johnson didn't have big stats, but they gave him good minutes. 2 other guys who I think stepped up, because De'Aaron Fox and Dylan Harper shot the ball poorly, very poorly. They did other things well, but they didn't shoot it well. Julian Champagne and Devin Vassell, kind of quietly. One's 4-for-9, the other's 3-for-4. They got 23 points between them. All these other games, we're talking about so many different Knicks. We're talking about Brunson. We're talking about Towns. We're talking about Bridges. We're talking about Hart. And there was really only 1 or 2 Spurs to talk about. Not tonight. 4, 5, 6 different Spurs stepped up and contributed.
5: And if you're going to put this team down, you don't come out the way the Knicks did in the third quarter.
6: Oh, yes.
5: It took a couple real careless turnovers. You had a 7-point edge. You had a young team, I thought, close to the ropes. If you could have thrown a haymaker to start the third. Can't be casual against this team, boy. They are tough as nails.
2: San Antonio in the win column after dropping 2 on their home floor. They traveled to New York. They quiet the hostile crowd, and they are now trailing 2-1. Spurs 115, Knicks 111, Wemby 32 points, and Steph Castle scores 23. Game 4 coming up on Wednesday night. Now for PJ Carlissimo, Doris Burke, I'm Mark Kestisher, right here on your home for the 2026 NBA Finals, ESPN Radio, and the ESPN app. Let's go back to Chris Lewis in the studio.
1: Thanks so much. What a wonderful job on the call. As always, this series continues to live up to all the billing. And you just heard Mark Kestenscher run down the numbers of Stephon Castle. And it wasn't just that crew of Kesty, PJ, and Doris on the call. George Sedano was working as a reporter and caught up with Castle after the game.
7: Stephon, you guys had two disappointing losses at home. How did you come in here and take game three?
3: I mean, we just stayed together. We weathered the storm. I mean, we've been fighting adversity all year. And, I mean, we looked at this like nothing different. We just wanted to come here and get a win.
7: Your coach, we heard him say during one of the huddles, he's okay if you guys make mistakes as long as you're being aggressive. And you guys were that from the start. Yeah. What was the mentality there?
3: Yeah, I mean, our season's on the line. Whether it ends this game or not, we feel like our season's on the line every game, and we want to go out playing aggressive. And I think we did that tonight.
7: And another way your season was on the line, you guys struggled a little bit from the free throw line early, but 10 for 10 down the stretch. Tell me about what it takes to hit those free throws, those clutch ones.
3: Yeah, just poise. I mean, just wanting to win the game and do whatever it takes to do that. So I think we have a lot of talented and very skilled players on our team, and I feel like we stepped up at the end.
7: And then defensively, you guys held them to 47 in the second half. What went into that end of the court?
3: I think just rebounding. I feel like for the most part we were doing a good job on them defensively, but we couldn't close out our possession with rebounds, and I feel like we did that in the second half.
1: Castle, a big-time clutch three in the fourth, 23 points in the game. Spurs win 115-111. Knicks still lead the series 2-1. Game four Wednesday. Coverage begins on ESPN Radio, 7:30 p.m. Eastern. Gear up. SportsCenter All Night, Chris Lewis here on ESPN Radio. Texas Tech quarterback Brandon Sorsby has been granted a temporary injunction against the NCAA that could clear the way for him to play for the Red Raiders coming up next season. A Texas judge, he granted Sorsby a preliminary injunction Monday that prevents the NCAA from punishing him for violating its rules on sports gambling. Sorsby was ruled ineligible by the NCAA after it was discovered he had wagered approximately $90,000 on professional and college sports over 4 years, including 40 bets involving Indiana football when he was a freshman on the team in 2022. Of course, Paul Feinbaum had a take.
8: The NCAA has lost its soul a long time ago, so let's not act like what's happening here. I mean, this is more of a, most players understand this maybe more than even fans, is that this is just verboten. You don't bet on a team. But this guy did. And by the way, I mean, gambling is so pervasive right now in every sport, including college athletics, that there's probably so much more of this going on, and we act like this is a one-time isolated situation. It is not.
1: Well, perhaps the only thing more interesting than a Feinbaum perspective is the perspective of his listeners. Let's give that a whirl.
9: I can't believe it. I mean, what kind of rules do they have? They said if you bet on other teams, you'd get suspended. Am I right on that? And if you bet on your own team, you are gone. What a joke.
10: Kessler is the kind of attorney that you don't hire him, he hires you. He feels like he had a dead-to-rights case here, and he got old Sorsby, and he represented him in court, and he whooped that NCAA lawyer's butt.
11: The only people right now that could really control this thing is the people that control the football playoff series. They could say, we will not take any team who has a member that has any affiliation or had one with gambling. If that problem, then it would start, because all these other kids are saying now, hey, I can run out there and gamble, and they're going to let me keep on playing.
12: The only way, and that commission, what he needs to do is tell that man he can't play. But we know he ain't going to do that, Paul, because they want to win. Do everything, everybody's sacrificing everything just to win. Texas, wake up.
13: I don't understand what we're doing here. The NCAA needs to go away.
1: The Paul Feinbaum Show, must listen as always, but even more so when you have a controversy similar to this. We all know NCAA rules prohibit athletes from wagering on sports, and athletes who bet on their own teams, they face permanent bans, but apparently that rule can be reversed by the courts. ESPN Radio's Freddie Coleman thinks the NCAA needs to find a way to fight this one.
14: Hey, NCAA, I don't want you to strongly disagree. I want you strongly to fight this. Don't strongly disagree. We're not playing Monopoly here. Seriously, we're not playing backgammon. You're the NCAA. Prove it. Act like a governing body and say, hey, judge, I tell you what, we're going to fight this ruling. Hey, Brendan Sorsby, how much money are those guys on retainer? We're about to find out. Because there's no way you can let an athlete get away with this when he clearly broke the rule that says you cannot gamble on your own sport while as a member of the NCAA as a college athlete. We're just going to let people break rules and have a judge in favor of breaking a rule because he's in the same county where Texas Tech is? Hey, NCAA, strongly fight this.
15: Hello.
14: Or then it's really no reason to even have any kind of NCAA.
1: Well, Sorsby, he'll sit out Texas Tech's games against the non-conference opponents to start the year, Abilene Christian and Oregon State. That's the condition of the injunction. And he also must continue counseling and treatment. Now, speaking of criticism, not many athletes have had to deal with it more than Caitlin Clark over the last few weeks. It comes with being one of the most polarizing athletes in sports right now. And entering Monday, the former Iowa star in a bit of a slump. Monica McNutt chimed in on the Rich Eisen show.
16: For a long time, this league has been run by veterans in terms of their skill, talent, their strength. And I applaud Caitlin, Angel, Olivia, Cameron when she's healthy, like all of these rookie classes that we've seen over the last couple of years. I applaud them, Paige Beckers, all of them. They've come in and hit the curve in a way that has been very, very impressive initially. And while the rookie curve does not necessarily look the same, there still is a curve. And so I think between both some of the adjustments to officiating, teams becoming even more familiar with her game, Caitlin's nature as a player, if you go back and watch Iowa, she is competitive. She's spirited. She's fiery. I think there's a lot happening at once, and it's going to prove to be a growth moment for her and her organization. Now, I expect her to navigate it, but I think what is still true, even though it looks different because the younger players maybe have more popular names and bigger brands, is it's a league that vets have dominated so far, and I think that's where we're running into an issue.
1: Well, Caitlin Clark in the Indiana Fever test against the Mystics. And Clark got off to a good start in the game, 10 points in the first quarter, but it was close down the stretch. And, of course, Clark was the go-to player.
17: 4.3 seconds to go. Beaver down by one. Sophie inbounds to Caitlin. Catch and shoot three. Good with 1.2 seconds left from the left wing. Caitlin Clark for the lead, 78-76. Caitlin in the clutch.
18: You called it. You said it.
1: That's John Nolan on the Fever Radio Network. Game winner for Caitlin Clark. Well timed. Fever 78, Mystic 76. Aces starting to pick it up. They take it to the Storm.
19: Here's Young coming off the Wilson screen. Wilson staring at Fong. Tees up a three and drills it.
20: Fong just has a look on her face. She did have a hand out, stretched out, trying to block the shot, but it's just not enough.
1: That on USA Network, Aces 101, Storm 91. The Storm have lost six in a row. The other score in the WNBA, Liberty beat the Sun 89-80. So the College World Series determining the eight teams, six of the eight spots already locked in. The last two were decided Monday via suspended games. We start Tuscaloosa Super Regional.
21: This one's out to right center. Catches up to it, and Alabama has done it. Their first trip to Omaha since 1999. Celebrate, Alabama.
1: Alabama, 7-2 winners over St. John's, so they go to Omaha, and joining them, another team from the SEC.
22: First one on the way, swings and pops it up. LeChance. Gets rid of the mask, and Oklahoma is headed to Omaha.
1: That on ESPN2, Oklahoma beats Kansas 13-2, so that one wasn't close. So five SEC teams in the Men's College World Series, five of the eight from the same conference. Coming up next, World Cup on the doorstep. What's the message from Team USA? This is SportsCenter All Night on ESPN Radio.
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1: A wild one out west. Brewers and Athletics. So this game had a number of twists and turns. We didn't just pick this one up in extra innings. Top of the 10th on WTMJ. Brewers take the lead.
2: Barlow's 3-0. He took a rip and he drilled it high and deep into the night. Watch it fly. Goodbye. A bomb of epic proportions for William Contreras on a 3-0 pitch. You had to see it to believe it.
1: So the Brewers end up scoring four runs in the top of the 10th inning. Take a 14-10 lead. You feel like when you have a four-run lead in extras, you should be good. But in the bottom half, the Athletics score four runs. They tie it up. It goes to 12. The Brewers back in front.
3: Here's the pitch. And a chopper back up the middle. Backhanded by the second baseman. And the throw comes home. And Yelich underneath the tag. And the ball gets all the way back to the backstop as Langeliers couldn't handle the throw from McNeil. And the Brewers take the lead. It is 15-14.
1: Yeah, 15-14, and we're not talking NFL. That's your final score. Brewers 15, Athletics 14. 29 total runs scored, most in a game in the big since August 1st of last season. Let's get out, speaking of teams from the West Coast, Padres. They're better than the Reds.
4: Here's the pitch. Taylor swings, lines it over the head of the shortstop McLean into left field. Both runs will score. Bogarts and Bowen check in. A two-run single for Samad Taylor. He's driven in three and some breathing room now in the eighth. It's 5-2.
1: That on 97.3, the Fan, as the Padres top the Reds 6-2. The Padres, their sixth win when trailing entering the seventh inning this season for the Reds. They have dropped five in a row. Here's today's top sound.
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0: Number four.
1: We start off in the WNBA where Caitlin Clark comes up big in the clutch. 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
6: 4.3 seconds to go. Fever down by one. Sophie inbounds to Caitlin. Catch and shoot three. Good with 1.2 seconds left from the left wing. Caitlin Clark for the lead, 78-76.
0: Number three.
1: The college baseball as the Alabama Crimson Tide return to the College World Series for the first time in a long time.
7: This one's out to right center. Fowler catches up to it. And Alabama has done it. Their first trip to Omaha since 1999. Celebrate, Alabama.
0: Number two.
1: We'll head to the majors, where the Mariners' Josh Naylor comes to the plate. Bases loaded on Seattle Sports 710 AM.
8: Here's the pitch. Swung on. That is blasted. Right field. It's towards the big wall. It is gone. Over the big wall. Grand slam. Sail away. Josh Naylor. He clears them all with one big swing. And the Mariners lead 5-1.
0: Number one.
1: And finally, we head to the hardwood. And the Spurs got one back in the Mecca. Heard right here on ESPN Radio.
9: The road team rules in these NBA Finals. The San Antonio Spurs come to Madison Square Garden and knock off the Knicks 115-111. San Antonio down 2-1 in the NBA Finals.
1: 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It is just a mere days away. The tournament kicks off Thursday in Mexico City with Mexico hosting South Africa. The final, of course, July 19th, MetLife Stadium. The United States will become the sixth nation to host multiple World Cups and the first to host multiple men's and women's World Cups. Captain Tim Ream on the significance.
10: It's about just opening your eyes and taking everything in, because this is unique. This is different. This is completely different from anything that any of us as players has experienced. So take it in, enjoy it, embrace everything that it is, because it's so unique, it's so special, and it's not something that we'll ever get to do again.
1: Ream could set the record for the oldest U.S. men's national team player to appear in a FIFA World Cup match. If he does make an appearance against Paraguay on June 12th, he'd be 38 years old and 251 days old. He's one of 26 on the roster, one of 13 that was a carryover from the last World Cup. Goalkeeper Matt Fries has a message for Team USA fans.
11: Believe. When you have a group of guys that fights for each other and dies for each other on the field, anything can happen. So believe in us, bring the energy, and we hear each and every one of you.
1: So there you go. It'll be exciting, certainly. U.S. will be making its 12th World Cup appearance, has advanced past the group stage in each of its last three appearances. Only two host nations have ever failed to advance past the first round at the FIFA World Cup. South Africa 2010, Qatar in 2022. Here's Ricardo Pepi.
12: Yeah, I think, at the end of the day, we see this as a fantastic opportunity to be able to play in front of our country, in front of our people, and, represent each other, represent our family. So, just a little bit of the pressure aside, I feel like we see it more as an opportunity to be able to represent our country.
1: USA, they are in Group D with Turkey, Australia, and Paraguay. So that is impressive that the United States hosting and have the opportunity to move on. Well, the Spurs have the opportunity to continue their series. 115-111, they win, take their first from the Knicks. Now 2-1. The Spurs are still trailing the series. Here's our coach Mitch Johnson on the comeback second half.
13: We had to come out with the right approach and the right energy. There were some things in the second quarter that we weren't sharp enough on. And halftime's a time to really catch your breath and discuss some things that you need to improve upon or what you're seeing out there that hopefully can help each other in the second half. And that's what we did. I thought we came out of the third quarter with the right approach. We got some stops and had some good execution.
1: Coming up next, more on the game. The Garden was crazy, but the Spurs were calm. Next on SportsCenter All Night, right here on ESPN Radio.
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5: 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It's game three of the NBA Finals at the Mecca.
8: Brunson backing down the taller Castle. Now spins, digs in, high off the glass and in. How about that for the 6'2 Jalen Brunson?
5: A new ruling rocks college football.
9: If you cannot govern the matters that are in your lane, you don't exist. You're just four letters. The NCAA is just kind of four letters now. Maybe it always was.
5: Caitlin Clark and Afiba look to bounce back against the Mystics.
10: Slow on the dribble, gets a screen in the backcourt from Billings. Now starts to pick up the pace. Step back, launches it. It's good. CC's feeling it.
5: Plus, we give you all the action from the major leagues.
11: Goldschmidt hits that in the air to left field and deep. Kwan going back, looking up. It is gone. Paul Goldschmidt takes the right-hander out.
5: From the worldwide headquarters of ESPN, this is SportsCenter All Night on ESPN Radio and on the ESPN app. Now, here's Chris Lewis.
12: It was billed as the most anticipated sporting event in the biggest city in the country this century. Game 3, Spurs-Knicks at Madison Square Garden became more than a basketball game. It was a cultural moment. From the celebrities to the outrageous prices, to the current U.S. president in the building. The hype reached a fever pitch, so much so that our insider, Sham Sharania, had a different pregame experience.
13: So the Knicks and Spurs, they've been handling it a little bit differently. The Knicks, Karl Anthony Towns, OG Anunoby, have been deflecting Donald Trump's presence here, saying that they're just focused on basketball. De'Aaron Fox admitted today that it is no doubt an inconvenience for the players in the game, and myself, Malika, personally, I was actually stopped by Secret Service just right over there because my AirPod fell, and Secret Service came up to me and said, hey, Secret Service, you're going to have to get out of the intersection. So I had to get out. After this, I'm going to go look for my AirPod case.
14: So we still haven't found the AirPod case, Shams?
13: We're still on the hunt.
12: Oh, as somebody who is on a lot of flights throughout the year, dropping your AirPod case is the absolute worst. If you have time later on, I can tell a story about the most recent time where I lost my AirPods case. It was really a story that you have to hear to believe. But beyond that, the pregame buzz for this was just on another level. The Knicks have been at a different level in this series. After being just the third team in finals history to win the first two games on the road, desperation time for the Spurs to avoid that dreaded 0-3 hole. Pre-game on the Rich Eisen Show, analyst Monica McNutt set the expectations.
15: I'm less concerned about Victor Wembanyama and more concerned about a guard getting loose. Like the game that the Knicks lost to the Spurs during the regular season, and now granted, both of these teams are different. New Year's Eve, Julian Champagne had 36 and hit 11 threes. That was a problem. So it's De'Aaron Fox suddenly getting hot and getting downhill, or Champagne going off again like that. That gives me more pause than anything else, because I do think that a part of this team's run is their maturity and their mindset. Very appropriate that you quoted Kobe there, Rich, because that's what they've been saying as well. Like they still want to play with desperation and urgency as if the score is 0-0, and they've been able to do that sincerely. So I'm less worried about Victor Wembanyama and one of those support guys kind of getting loose because of the energy that a Wembanyama demands.
12: One of the Spurs guards getting hot,

0: prophetic words from Monica McNutt as we get into it. All the hype and talk over the last 2 days, finally time to tip this one off. And the Garden in a frenzy, but it was the road team that channeled the energy to start.
1: Wemby took the pass down floor, looked to shoot the three, now drives into Ananobi, off the glass and in, and one. Spurs have hit 8 of 10, they lead by 9, and Wembanyama has a free throw coming.
2: Wemby consciously passed on the 3-point shot. He was open, he chose not to, he chose to put it on the floor.
0: Mark Kestisher, PJ Carlissimo, and Doris Burke had the call on ESPN Radio. So a clearly aggressive and active Wembanyama right out of the gates. He finished the first quarter with 9 points. And for the third straight game, the Spurs built a double-digit lead at one point in the first quarter, took a 33-22 advantage after one. But a similar script to games in Texas, where the Knicks had the second quarter answer.
1: The Knicks trail by 5. Castle getting through the lane, lost it. Turnover San Antonio. Pass to the wing, tipped by Ananobi, but he chases it down. Nobody's got him. He wheels, takes the three, and drills it. Knicks within 2. Timeout San Antonio.
2: Cannot turn the ball over against the New York Knicks the way they are playing offense right now.
0: And that was really the first time in the game you could really hear that Garden crowd crescendo. A huge first half for OG, putting up a team-high 17. A key swing in this sequence was Stephon Castle crashing in for an offensive rebound. He collided with Jalen Brunson. The play was reviewed for a flagrant, but none was issued. But it seemed like Brunson took it personally.
1: That will pass to OG Ananobi. Corner drive. Sends the pass along. Hart's got it to Brunson. Lefty three pass Wemby. Yes! Jalen Brunson hits the three. Knicks lead by 5.
3: Ball moving. I mean, it's a .3 reaction, and it's the next pass.
0: Brunson up to 15 points at that moment, from down 12 in the first half to up 7 at halftime. A reversal that Knicks fans very familiar with at this point. It felt like New York was gaining that separation, but Wemby's two-way excellence continued to be a problem.
1: And it's rebound number 6 for Victor Wembanyama. San Antonio chance for the lead, and Wemby's going to try a three, and he's going to hit. 79-76 Spurs.
3: And that time he just walks into it. Mitchell is playing off him a little bit. He's got plenty of time to rise and fire.
0: It turned out to be a 12-point turnaround in the third, with the Spurs building a lead as large as 5 in the quarter, again after trailing by as many as 7. So by the time the fourth quarter began, it was just a 1-point game, 92-91 Spurs. Key play in the fourth. Spurs were up 7. Wembanyama hit a 3 plus a foul that appeared to put San Antonio up double digits. But a Mike Brown challenge reversed the call. It took the 3 off the board. Regardless, San Antonio got the play in front in the fourth, allowing their defense to shine.
1: Guarded by Castle, takes him to the left wing. Bounce pass on the cut, Shamet, nothing at the rim, passes out. Not a Towns. Extra pass into the corner. Shamet on the drive, blocked by Wemby against the backboard, and Castle's got it.
2: Really good offensive possession by New York, but they couldn't close it.
0: Fitting to play a defensive highlight because the fourth was a rock fight. The teams combined to begin the quarter 0 for 15 from 3. And there was nothing easy on the inside either. The three-point drought ended in the most spectacular way.
1: Wemby pops out, receives the pass. 2 minutes to go in game 3. Can the Spurs protect the 4-point lead? Wemby off the bounce. Pass. Half a second to shoot. Castle hits the three-pointer right at the end of the shot clock for San Antonio.
2: That's the payback for the Jordan Clarkson one in the first half.
1: 111-104. PJ said they'd have to make shots. There's a big one.
0: An incredible shot by Castle. Wasn't open, just hounded. But he got it to go late shot clock. He finished the game with 23 points. But even after that long ball, the Knicks showed why they've been allergic to losing. A Brunson three, it cut it to 3 with right around 30 seconds left. And that the Spurs had to execute or else New York would get a chance to tie.
1: Here's Fox cutting to his right. Fades. Puts it up. Puts it in. A free throw line jumper for Fox. Huge hit with 12 seconds to go.
2: Biggest shot of the game. De'Aaron Fox delivers for the San Antonio Spurs.
0: Seemingly the dagger in the game, but OG Anunoby did hit a three from the corner for the Knicks. It cut it to back within striking distance, so the Knicks had to foul. They fouled Stephon Castel. In crunch time, he hit a couple of key free throws with 6.8 seconds left. I mean, that's ice water in the veins in front of that crowd, that moment, NBA Finals. Dude's just 21 years old. He drilled the two free throws that gave the Spurs a four-point lead. They would go on to win it. 115-111. The Knicks still lead the series 2-1, but the Spurs are right back in it. It's just the second finals all time, with each of the first three games won by the road team. You got to go back to 1993. It was the Bulls and Suns. It was the Suns dropping the first two games at home, but then they won game three on the road. And then I think Michael Jordan countered with a 50-piece in Game 4 in that series, and that was really wrestle control in a series that Chicago, of course, ended up winning. Wembanyama, he finished the game excellent as usual. He had a standout 32 points, 8 rebounds, and 6 assists, and a chat with Lisa Salters of ABC afterwards.
4: Victor, just what was better tonight about the late-game execution?
5: Less mistakes. More control.
4: You said that game two was going to fuel you. How did it fuel you tonight?
5: I mean, in the way we see it, it's the little things. We were more serious, you know, did less mistakes, less turnovers. It's a whole.
4: In one of the late game huddles, I heard Mitch Johnson tell you guys, it's not about our offense. It's going to happen on the defensive end. What was better about the defense?
5: Absolutely. Defense feels offense and vice versa. But what was better in the defense was communication being early.
4: And you also said it was about not making mistakes. It was also about Stephon Castle's big three-point shot. Yeah. What did you think when that went in?
5: Oh, no, I mean, he's great. I'm not surprised. He's got great poise. It's hard to put into words how valuable he is to us and to me.
4: Victor, to come into this building and to steal this game three, just what does it do for you guys and your confidence going into game four?
5: Nothing really. We're all the time confident. Did what we were supposed to do, but the job is absolutely not done. We're not even halfway. The hardest is still to come.
0: Business-like Victor Wembanyama afterwards as the Spurs beat the Knicks 115-111 in the Garden to cut the series lead for the Knicks down to 2-1. Now, New York, their 13-game winning streak in the playoffs is done, the second longest in NBA postseason history. It is their first loss in what feels like forever, 46 days. Last time they lost, the NFL draft was going on, just to have some perspective on how long ago it was. Mike Brown, their head coach, was not happy after the game about the officiating.
6: First of all, I want to make sure I get something clear. You know, Coach Mitch Johnson and the Spurs, they won the game tonight. They came and took the game. But I will say this, I never thought I'd be in the NBA Finals and see a team get 24 free throw attempts in the second half to another team's 8. And I don't think I complain much about officials or, you know, the fairness when it comes to the free throw attempts. San Antonio is a great team. They're a great team, okay? It's going to lower our odds big time, if we play game 4 and in the second half they get 24 free throw attempts to our 8. And maybe we were fouling, but they fouled too. There were opportunities for fouls to be called to at least try to even the free throws out. Now, we didn't play good. San Antonio played great. We could have played better. There were a lot of things that we didn't do that we did in game 1 and game 2. But to go 24 free throw attempts in a second half, that's 48 for the game if you think about it the way that they called that second half, compared to 8. All the shots we took, we got fouled 4 times, roughly, for 8 free throw attempts. Again, I don't complain much. I never thought I'd see that in an NBA Finals game. and I saw it tonight. That's tough to overcome when you're playing against a great team.
0: Yeah, 24-8 free throw advantage in the second half, but you know what they say about NBA basketball. Hey, the aggressor usually is the team that gets to the line, and it was clear from the beginning of this one that the Spurs, they play with that desperation. But the lesson here is we have a great NBA Finals. It is the fourth NBA Finals since 1971 where each of the first three games were decided by one possession game in the final 2 minutes. We are getting the good stuff on ESPN Radio. Continue with the NBA Finals on ESPN Radio. Catch Game 4, Knicks and Spurs. 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
7: Hey, it's Evan Cohen. Coming up Tuesday, the Spurs get it done in Game 3. And now, only down 2-1, has Game 4 become a must-win for the Knicks? 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
1: 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Texas Tech quarterback Brandon Sorsby has been granted a temporary injunction against the NCAA. It could clear the way for him to play for the Red Raiders in 2026. A Texas judge granted Sorsby a preliminary injunction Monday that prevents the NCAA from punishing him for violating its rules on sports gambling. Judge Ken Curry ruled Sorsby's attorneys demonstrated he will suffer probable, imminent, and irreparable injury if he's unable to play for the Red Raiders this season, and enjoined the NCAA prohibiting Sorsby from practicing or playing this fall. So Sorsby, he was ruled ineligible from the NCAA after it discovered he had wagered approximately $90,000 on professional and college sports over 4 years, including 40 bets involving Indiana football when he was a freshman with the Hoosiers in 2022. This has the college sports world in a tizzy. Here's ESPN insider Pete Thamel on SportsCenter.
2: These are divided times around college athletics, but certainly the reaction was unified today from the commissioners, athletic directors, coaches, agents that I talked to. Everyone from the Utah athletic director calling it disheartening. ACC Commissioner Jim Phillips said it's a horrendous pattern eroding the integrity of the process. Sonny Dykes, the coach at TCU, went as far as to say, how is anyone ever going to trust the outcome of a game again? There's a lot of complaining that goes on in all sports, especially college sports, but for the number of people who put their name on the record with their criticism of it speaks to how unified everyone is about this ruling. I think the entire industry was shocked, gobsmacked, that Sorsby was granted the ruling. Now, look, should they have been? Obviously, Jeffrey Kessler and Scott Thompson are two skilled lawyers who have a very good record arguing in court against the NCAA. But this is certainly the latest, and we've had a lot of them, of tipping points. Now the question coaches are asking me is, well, what's next? What can I get a judge to do next?
1: Great information there. I also love the fact that we got the word gobsmacked into the show. Well done, Pete Thamel. Chris Fowler joined the Rich Eisen show.
3: College football is filled with upsets. The fact that a Lubbock judge ruled that way, I would not call an upset. I think you can find a judge to create an injunction for or against anything in the world. And it didn't surprise me. Gambling is a pretty serious thing. It should be taken really seriously by anybody who's in charge. As you said, the problem is no one is in charge of college football. So maybe there's other chapters to happen. I mean, I never take pleasure in seeing a dude make a big mistake and then have it cost him his career. But there are consequences for these things. And, you know, I would expect at this point, I guess he'll be on the field, but there may be another chapter to happen.
1: Well, the ruling, it's another unprecedented decision against the NCAA as the organization continues to fight a bunch of legal challenges. Basically, the concern among officials and coaches, you know, Pete Thamel was hinting at it, is that the rulings from local judges continue to undermine the NCAA's ability to enforce its own rules. On the Rich Eisen Show, ESPN football analyst Josh Pate wonders the NCAA has any teeth anymore.
4: That one red line that you always looked at as a participant or a coach or a fan was betting on the sports as you're an active participant, because that feels like the one area where the matter is really weighty and consequential, but two, it feels like it's in the NCAA's lane. It feels like it's in the lane of any governing body. And to me, that's the ultimate test. If you cannot govern the matters that are in your lane, you don't exist. You're just four letters. The NCAA is just kind of four letters now. Maybe it always was, and it was a poodle that barked in the microphone and convinced everyone it was a Doberman for a long time, but it's done. It's over. And it's crazy we find this headline in the middle of, you know, this bigger mushroom cloud about Senate bills and who should and shouldn't have autonomy over college football. It's just kind of another log on the fire this week, I guess.
1: I think I need to ask Josh Pate what dog I sound like barking into this microphone. Of course, NCAA rules prohibit athletes from wagering on sports, and athletes who bet on their own teams and schools face permanent bans. But apparently, that rule can be reversed by the courts. So Pete wonders if there's any more lines.
4: What was the threshold here? If your argument is, well, yeah, he bet on games, but I mean, if we rule him ineligible, he's going to miss the season. If that's your logic, what could he have done that would have tilted the seesaw the other direction? Like, how egregious would the offenses have to have been? Because, I mean, the guy could have looked at the spider cam and hit go on a bet, and this would still apply. This logic would still apply. So I just really, maybe there is no logic here, or maybe it extends well beyond just us with racehorse blinders on looking at one matter, and maybe it does extend to overall governance or lack thereof that the NCAA has. And I know Jeffrey Kessler has his hands on multiple ongoing cases that relate to that. This, again, I use the log on the fire analogy again, because this just feels like another one.
1: Well, Sorsby will sit out Texas Tech's games against the non-conference opponents, Abilene Christian and Oregon State, as a condition for the injunction, and he must continue counseling and treatment. SportsCenter All Night, Chris Lewis here on ESPN Radio. Light slate Monday in Major League Baseball, but still some entertaining contests, including the Yankees going extras against the Guardians.
5: Gallinger grounds it through into left field, a base hit. Sanchez will score. Here comes Rice. It's cut off. He will score. Out at third is Schumann, but it's a huge two-run single for Cody Bellinger.
1: That on the YES Network. And 7-5, the final. Guardians fall to the Yankees. For the Yankees, believe it or not, their first extra inning win this year. They were 0-3 entering the day. We'll stay with the American League East. Showdown between the Rays and Red Sox. It's won by the Rays.
6: Swinging a line drive the other way. It's a base hit in the left field. And the third time is the charm for Jonathan Aranda. Slater trots home from third. The Rays have the lead back. It's 2-1 in the fifth inning.
1: 620 WDAE 3-1 final. Rays sweep past the Red Sox. And they are 22-9 at home this season. Mariners double up the Orioles thanks to a big fly by Josh Naylor.
7: Here's the pitch. Swung on. That is blasted. Right field. It's towards the big wall. It is gone! Over the big wall. Grand slam. Sail away, Josh Naylor. He clears them all with one big swing. And the Mariners lead 5-1.
1: That on Seattle Sports, 7:10 a.m., third career grand slam for Josh Naylor. It's a 6-3 Mariners win over the Orioles. Elsewhere in Major League Baseball, Astros in extra innings. It took 10. They beat the Angels 5-4. Astros have won 3 of the last 4. Phillies, Christopher Sanchez continues to deal. He went 7 innings. Allowed just 4 hits, 2 runs. He had 10 strikeouts. He improved his record to 8-2 as the Phillies knock off the Blue Jays 5-2. Nationals just 1 run better than the Giants 4-3. Coming up next, how did the Spurs step up? 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
10: 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They were literally one play away from getting to the Super Bowl. If you don't think that Trent McDuffie or Myles Garrett can make one play for you, y'all are crazy.
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1: Caitlin Clark hits a game winner for the Indiana Fever. Brandon Sorsby granted an injunction against the NCAA, eligible to play next season. Spurs silence the hottest ticket in New York City.
2: The road team rules in these NBA Finals. The San Antonio Spurs come to Madison Square Garden and knock off the Knicks 115-111.
3: We weathered the storm. I mean, we've been fighting adversity all year. I mean, we looked at this like nothing different. We just wanted to come here and get a win.
4: Have time to really catch your breath and discuss some things that you need to improve upon or what you're seeing out there that hopefully can help each other in the second half. And that's what we did. I thought we came out of the third quarter with the right approach. We got some stops and had some good execution.
1: Road team rules indeed. Spurs 115, Knicks 111. Knicks still lead the series 2-1, but it's the second NBA Finals all time in which each of the first three games were won by the road team. You got to go back to 1993, that Bulls-Suns NBA Finals. 13-game playoff win streak for the Knicks is done thanks in large part to the large man, Victor Wembanyama. 30 points, 5 boards, 5 assists. First career road finals game, and he does that with the Garden going absolutely nuts. And what a pleasure it must have been to call that one on ESPN Radio. Mark Kestisher, PJ Carlissimo, Doris Burke, they have postgame extra.
2: Chris, thank you very much. San Antonio very much in the NBA Finals. Doris Burke, this young San Antonio team, grabbed the lead. They were tested late, but hit just enough shots, and it pulled off their first win of the Finals.
5: We've been talking about the fact that this has been one of the best defensive teams in the league all year. They have been especially good in the playoffs. 3 of the 4 quarters tonight, a Knicks team held in the 20s, 22 in the first, 27 in the third. And in the fourth quarter, you put the clamps down and hold them to 20. After giving up 64 in the first half, you gave up 47. And you continue to make life brutal on Jalen Brunson. Did he end up with 32 points? You bet he did. But it took him 25 shots to get there. He makes 11 field goals. Peach, that is a special group in terms of their grit, their mental toughness. There is so much to love about this young San Antonio Spurs team.
6: And their young head coach, who does an incredible job, Mitch Johnson. They turned the ball over 8 times in as hostile arena as there is, when all of New York City was ready to celebrate. All everybody was doing was walking around the streets, holding up 4 fingers, sweeping 4. Not to be. The bench contributed tonight. 25 points off the San Antonio bench. I'll tell you, quietly had a very good game. Luke Kornet and Keldon Johnson didn't have big stats, but they gave him good minutes. 2 other guys who I think stepped up, because De'Aaron Fox and Dylan Harper shot the ball poorly. Very poorly. They did other things well, but they didn't shoot it well. Julian Champagne and Devin Vassell, kind of quietly, one's 4-for-9, the other's 3-for-4. They got 23 points between them. All these other games, we're talking about so many different Knicks. We're talking about Brunson. We're talking about Towns. We're talking about Bridges. We're talking about Hart. And there was really only 1 or 2 Spurs to talk about. Not tonight. 4, 5, 6 different Spurs stepped up and contributed.
5: And if you're going to put this team down, you don't come out the way the Knicks did in the third quarter.
6: Oh, yes.
5: It took a couple real careless turnovers. You had a 7-point edge. You had a young team, I thought, close to the ropes if you could have thrown a haymaker to start the third. Can't be casual against this team, boy. They are tough as nails.
2: San Antonio in the win column after dropping 2 on their home floor. They traveled to New York. They quiet the hostile crowd, and they are now trailing 2-1. Spurs 115, Knicks 111, Wemby 32 points, and Steph Castle scores 23. Game 4 coming up on Wednesday night. Now for PJ Carlesimo, Doris Burke, I'm Mark Kestisher right here on your home for the 2026 NBA Finals, ESPN Radio, and the ESPN app. Let's go back to Chris Lewis in the studio.
1: Thanks so much. What a wonderful job on the call. As always, this series continues to live up to all the billing. And you just heard Mark Kestisher run down the numbers of Stephon Castle. And it wasn't just that crew of Kesty, PJ, and Doris on the call. George Sedano was working as a reporter and caught up with Castle after the game.
7: Stephon, you guys had two disappointing losses at home. How did you come in here and take game 3?
3: I mean, we just stayed together. We weathered the storm. I mean, we've been fighting adversity all year. And, I mean, we looked at this like nothing different. We just wanted to come here and get a win.
7: Your coach, we heard him say during one of the huddles, he's okay if you guys make mistakes as long as you're being aggressive. And you guys were that from the start. Yeah. What was the mentality there?
3: Yeah, I mean, our season's on the line. Whether it ends this game or not, we feel like our season's on the line every game, and we want to go out playing aggressive. And I think we did that tonight.
7: And another way your season was on the line, you guys struggled a little bit from the free throw line early, but 10 for 10 down the stretch. Tell me about what it takes to hit those free throws, those clutch ones.
3: Yeah, just poise. I mean, just wanting to win the game and do whatever it takes to do that. So I think we have a lot of talented and very skilled players on our team, and I feel like we stepped up at the end.
7: And then defensively, you guys held them to 47 in the second half. What went into that end of the court?
3: I think just rebounding. I feel like for the most part we were doing a good job on them defensively, but we couldn't close out our possession with rebounds, and I feel like we did that in the second half.
1: Castle, a big-time clutch three in the fourth, 23 points in the game. Spurs win 115-111. Knicks still lead the series 2-1. Game 4 Wednesday. Coverage begins on ESPN Radio, 7:30 p.m. Eastern. Gear up. SportsCenter All Night, Chris Lewis here on ESPN Radio. Texas Tech quarterback Brandon Sorsby has been granted a temporary injunction against the NCAA that could clear the way for him to play for the Red Raiders coming up next season. A Texas judge, he granted Sorsby a preliminary injunction Monday that prevents the NCAA from punishing him for violating its rules on sports gambling. Sorsby was ruled ineligible by the NCAA after it was discovered he had wagered approximately $90,000 on professional and college sports over 4 years, including 40 bets involving Indiana football when he was a freshman on the team in 2022. Of course, Paul Feinbaum had a take.
8: The NCAA has lost it so a long time ago, so let's not act like what's happening here. I mean, this is more of a, most players understand this maybe more than even fans, is that this is just verboten. You don't bet on a team, but this guy did. And by the way, I mean, gambling is so pervasive right now in every sport, including college athletics, that there's probably so much more of this going on, and we act like this is a one-time isolated situation. It is not.
1: Well, perhaps the only thing more interesting than a Feinbaum perspective is perspective of his listeners. Let's give that a whirl.
9: I can't believe it. I mean, what kind of rules do they have? They said if you bet on other teams, you'd get suspended. Am I right on that? And if you bet on your own team, you are gone. What a joke.
10: Kessler is the kind of attorney that you don't hire him, he hires you. He feels like he had a dead-to-rights case here, and he got old Sorsby, and he represented him in court, and he whooped that NCAA lawyer's butt.
11: The only people right now that can really control this thing is the people that control the football playoff series. They can say, we will not take any team who has a member that has any affiliation or had one with gambling. If that problem, then it would start, because all these other kids are saying now, hey, I can run out there and gamble, and they're going to let me keep on playing.
12: The only way, and that commission, the way he needs to do is tell that man he can't play. But we know he ain't going to do that, Paul, because they want to win. Do everything, everybody's sacrificing everything just to win. Texas, wake up.
13: I don't understand what we're doing here. The NCAA needs to go away.
1: The Paul Feinbaum Show, must listen as always, but even more so when you have a controversy similar to this. We all know NCAA rules prohibit athletes from wagering on sports. and athletes who bet on their own teams, they face permanent bans. But apparently that rule can be reversed by the courts. ESPN Radio's Freddie Coleman thinks the NCAA needs to find a way to fight this one.
14: Hey, NCAA, I don't want you to strongly disagree. I want you strongly to fight this. Don't strongly disagree. We're not playing Monopoly here. Seriously, we're not playing backgammon. You're the NCAA. Prove it. Act like a governing body and say, hey, judge, I tell you what, we're going to fight this ruling. Hey, Britton and Sorsby, how much money are those guys on retainer? We're about to find out. Because there's no way you can let an athlete get away with this when he clearly broke the rule that says you cannot gamble on your own sport while as a member of the NCAA as a college athlete. We're just going to let people break rules and have a judge in favor of breaking a rule because he's in the same county where Texas Tech is? Hey, NCAA, strongly fight this.
15: Hello.
14: Or then it's really no reason to even have any kind of NCAA.
1: Well, Sorsby, he'll sit out Texas Tech's games against the non-conference opponents to start the year, Abilene Christian and Oregon State. That's the condition of the injunction. And he also must continue counseling and treatment. Now, speaking of criticism, not many athletes have had to deal with it more than Caitlin Clark over the last few weeks. It comes with being one of the most polarizing athletes in sports right now. And entering Monday, the former Iowa star in a bit of a slump, Monica McNutt chimed in on the Rich Eisen show.
16: For a long time, this league has been run by veterans in terms of their skill, talent, their strength. And I applaud Caitlin, Angel, Olivia, Cameron when she's healthy, like all of these rookie classes that we've seen over the last couple of years. I applaud them, Paige Beckers, all of them. They've come in and hit the curve in a way that has been very, very impressive initially. And while the rookie curve does not necessarily look the same, there still is a curve. And so I think between both some of the adjustments to officiating, teams becoming even more familiar with her game, Caitlin's nature as a player, if you go back and watch Iowa, she is competitive. She's spirited. She's fiery. I think there's a lot happening at once, and it's going to prove to be a growth moment for her and her organization. Now, I expect her to navigate it, but I think what is still true, even though it looks different because the younger players maybe have more popular names and bigger brands, is it's a league that vets have dominated so far, and I think that's where we're running into an issue.
1: Well, Caitlin Clark in the Indiana Fever test against the Mystics. Clark got off to a good start in the game, 10 points in the first quarter, but it was close down the stretch. And, of course, Clark was the go-to player.
17: 4.3 seconds to go. Fever down by one. Sophie inbounds to Caitlin. Catch and shoot three. Good with 1.2 seconds left from the left wing. Caitlin Clark for the lead, 78-76. Caitlin in the clutch.
18: You called it. You said it.
1: That's John Nolan on the Fever Radio Network. Game winner for Caitlin Clark. Well timed. Fever 78, Mystic 76. Aces starting to pick it up. They take it to the Storm.
19: Here's Young coming off the Wilson screen. Wilson staring at Bob. Tees up a three and drills it.
20: Bob just has a look on her face. She did have a hand out, stretched out, trying to block the shot, but it's just not enough.
1: That on USA Network, Aces 101, Storm 91. The Storm have lost six in a row. The other score in the WNBA, Liberty beat the Sun 89-80. To the College World Series, determining the eight teams, six of the eight spots already locked in. The last two were decided Monday via suspended games. We start Tuscaloosa Super Regional.
21: This one's out to right center. Fowler catches up to it. And Alabama has done it. Their first trip to Omaha since 1999. Celebrate, Alabama.
1: Alabama, 7-2 winners over St. John's. So they go to Omaha. And joining them, another team from the SEC.
22: First one on the way. Swings and pops it up. LeChance. Gets rid of the mask, and Oklahoma is headed to Omaha.
1: That on ESPN2, Oklahoma beats Kansas 13-2, so that one wasn't close. So five SEC teams in the Men's College World Series, five of the eight from the same conference. Coming up next, World Cup on the doorstep. What's the message from Team USA? 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
0: Hey, this is Rich Eisen coming up on Tuesday. NBA Finals Game 3. We'll talk about it with ESPN's Brian Windhorst. George Kittle joins the fun. Will he be ready for Week 1? And in studio, Eric Andre, the comedian. 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
1: A wild one out west. Brewers and Athletics. So this game had a number of twists and turns. We just picked this one up in extra innings. Top of the 10th on WTMJ. Brewers take the lead.
2: Barlow's 3-0.
3: He took a rip and he drilled it high and deep into the night. Watch it fly. Goodbye. A bomb of epic proportions for William Contreras on a 3-0 pitch. You had to see it to believe it.
1: So the Brewers end up scoring four runs in the top of the 10th inning. Take a 14-10 lead. You feel like when you have a four-run lead in extras, you should be good. But in the bottom half, the Athletics score four runs. They tie it up. It goes to 12. The Brewers back in front.
4: Here's the pitch. And a chopper back up the middle. Backhanded by the second baseman. And the throw comes home. And Yelich underneath the tag. And the ball gets all the way back to the backstop as Langeliers couldn't handle the throw from McNeil. And the Brewers take the lead. It is 15-14.
1: Yeah, 15-14, and we're not talking NFL. That's your final score, Brewers 15, Athletics 14. 29 total runs scored, most in a game in the bigs since August 1st of last season. Let's get out, speaking of teams from the West Coast, Padres. They're better than the Reds.
5: Here's the pitch. Taylor swings, lines it over the head of the shortstop McClain into left field. Both runs will score. Bogarts and Bowen check in. A two-run single for Samad Taylor. He's driven in three. And some breathing room now in the eighth. It's 5-2.
1: That on 97.3, the Fan, as the Padres top the Reds 6-2. The Padres, their sixth win when trailing entering the seventh inning this season for the Reds. They have dropped five in a row. Here's today's top sound.
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0: Number four.
1: We start off in the WNBA, where Caitlin Clark comes up big in the clutch. 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
6: 4.3 seconds to go. Fever down by one. Sophie inbounds to Caitlin. Catch and shoot three. Good with 1.2 seconds left from the left wing. Caitlin Clark for the lead, 78-76.
0: Number three.
1: The college baseball as the Alabama Crimson Tide returns to the College World Series for the first time in a long time.
7: This one's out to right center. Fowler catches up to it. And Alabama has done it. Their first trip to Omaha since 1999. Celebrate, Alabama.
0: Number two.
1: We'll head to the majors, where the Mariners' Josh Naylor comes to the plate. Bases loaded on Seattle Sports 710 AM.
8: Here's the pitch. Swung on. That is blasted. Right field. It's towards the big wall. It is gone! Over the big wall. Grand slam. Sail away, Josh Naylor. He clears them all with one big swing. And the Mariners lead 5-1.
0: Number one.
1: And finally, we head to the hardwood. And the Spurs got one back in the Mecca. Heard right here on ESPN Radio.
9: The road team rules in these NBA Finals. The San Antonio Spurs come to Madison Square Garden and knock off the Knicks 115-111. San Antonio down 2-1 in the NBA Finals.
1: 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It is just a mere days away. The tournament kicks off Thursday in Mexico City with Mexico hosting South Africa. The final, of course, July 19th, MetLife Stadium. The United States will become the sixth nation to host multiple World Cups and the first to host multiple men's and women's World Cups. Captain Tim Ream on the significance.
10: It's about just opening your eyes and taking everything in, because this is unique. This is different. This is completely different from anything that any of us as players has experienced. So take it in, enjoy it, embrace everything that it is, because it's so unique, it's so special, and it's not something that we'll ever get to do again.
1: Ream could set the record for the oldest U.S. men's national team player to appear in a FIFA World Cup match. If he does make an appearance against Paraguay on June 12th, he'll be 38 years old and 251 days old. He's one of 26 on the roster, one of 13 that was a carryover from the last World Cup. Goalkeeper Matt Freese has a message for Team USA fans.
10: Believe. When you have a group of guys that fights for each other and dies for each other on the field, anything can happen. So believe in us, bring the energy, and we hear each and every one of you.
1: So there you go. It'll be exciting, certainly. U.S. will be making its 12th World Cup appearance, has advanced past the group stage in each of its last three appearances. Only two host nations have ever failed to advance past the first round at the FIFA World Cup. South Africa 2010, Qatar in 2022. Here's Ricardo Pepi.
11: Yeah, I think, at the end of the day, we see this as a fantastic opportunity to be able to play in front of our country, in front of our people, and, represent each other, represent our family. So, just a little bit of the pressure aside, I feel like we see it more as an opportunity to be able to represent our country.
1: USA, they are in Group D with Turkey, Australia, and Paraguay. So that is impressive that the United States hosting and have the opportunity to move on. Will the Spurs have the opportunity to continue their series? 115-111, they win, take their first from the Knicks. Now 2-1, the Spurs are still trailing the series. Here's our coach Mitch Johnson on the comeback second half.
12: We had to come out with the right approach and the right energy. There were some things in the second quarter that we weren't sharp enough on. And halftime's a time to really catch your breath and discuss some things that you need to improve upon or what you're seeing out there that hopefully can help each other in the second half. And that's what we did. I thought we came out of the third quarter with the right approach. We got some stops and had some good execution.
1: Coming up next, more on the game. The Garden was crazy, but the Spurs were calm. Next on SportsCenter All Night, right here on ESPN Radio.
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2: 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It's game three of the NBA Finals at the Mecca.
4: Brunson backing down the taller Castle. Now spins, digs in, high off the glass, and in. How about that for the 6'2 Jalen Brunson?
2: A new ruling rocks college football.
5: If you cannot govern the matters that are in your lane, you don't exist. You're just four letters. The NCAA is just kind of four letters now. Maybe it always was.
2: Caitlin Clark and Afeeva look to bounce back against the Mystics.
6: Slow on the dribble, gets a screen in the backcourt from Billings. Now starts to pick up the pace. Step back, launches a three. It's good. CC's feeling it.
2: Plus, we give you all the action from the major leagues.
7: Goldschmidt hits that in the air to left field and deep. Quad going back, looking up. It is gone. Paul Goldschmidt takes the right-hander out.
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8: It was billed as the most anticipated sporting event in the biggest city in the country this century. Game 3, Spurs-Knicks at Madison Square Garden became more than a basketball game. It was a cultural moment. From the celebrities to the outrageous prices, to the current U.S. president in the building. The hype reached a fever pitch, so much so that our insider, Sham Sharania, had a different pregame experience.
9: So the Knicks and Spurs, they've been handling it a little bit differently. The Knicks, Karl Anthony Towns, OG Anunoby, have been deflecting Donald Trump's presence here, saying that they're just focused on basketball. De'Aaron Fox admitted today that it is no doubt an inconvenience for the players in the game, and myself, Malika, personally, I was actually stopped by Secret Service just right over there because my AirPod fell, and Secret Service came up to me and said, hey, Secret Service, you're going to have to get out of the intersection. So I had to get out. After this, I'm going to go look for my AirPod case.
10: So we still haven't found the AirPod case, Shams?
9: We're still on the hunt.
8: Oh, as somebody who is on a lot of flights throughout the year, dropping your AirPod case is the absolute worst. If you have time later on, I can tell a story about the most recent time where I lost my AirPods case. It was really a story that you have to hear to believe. But beyond that, the pregame buzz for this was just on another level. The Knicks have been at a different level in this series. After being just the third team in finals history to win the first two games on the road, desperation time for the Spurs to avoid that dreaded 0-3 hole. Pre-game on the Rich Eisen Show, analyst Monica McNutt set the expectations.
11: I'm less concerned about Victor Wembanyama and more concerned about a guard getting loose. Like the game that the Knicks lost to the Spurs during the regular season, and now granted, both of these teams are different. New Year's Eve, Julian Champagne had 36 and hit 11 threes. That was a problem. So it's De'Aaron Fox suddenly getting hot and getting downhill, or Champagne going off again like that. That gives me more pause than anything else, because I do think that a part of this team's run is their maturity and their mindset. Very appropriate that you quoted Kobe there, Rich, because that's what they've been saying as well. Like they still want to play with desperation and urgency as if the score is 0-0, and they've been able to do that sincerely. So I'm less worried about Victor Wembanyama and one of those support guys kind of getting loose because of the energy that a Wembanyama demands.
8: One of the Spurs guards getting hot. Prophetic words from Monica McNutt as we get into it. All the hype and talk over the last 2 days, finally time to tip this one off. And the Garden in a frenzy, but it was the road team that channeled the energy to start.
4: Wemby took the pass down floor, looked to shoot the three, now drives into Anunoby, off the glass and in, and one. Spurs have been 8 of 10, they lead by 9, and Wembanyama has a free throw coming.
12: Wemby consciously passed on the three-point shot. He was open, he chose not to, he chose to put it on the floor.
8: Mark Kesser, PJ Carlissimo, and Doris Burke had a call on ESPN Radio. So

0: Very clearly aggressive and active Wembanyama right out of the gates. He finished the first quarter with 9 points. And for the third straight game, the Spurs built a double-digit lead at one point in the first quarter, took a 33-22 advantage after one. But a similar script to games in Texas, where the Knicks had the second quarter answer.
1: The Knicks trail by five. Castle getting through the lane, lost it. Turnover San Antonio. Pass to the wing, tipped by Ananobi, but he chases it down. Nobody's got him. He wheels, takes the three, and drills it. Knicks within two. Timeout San Antonio.
2: Cannot turn the ball over against the New York Knicks the way they are playing offense right now.
0: And that was really the first time in the game you could really hear that Garden crowd crescendo. A huge first half for OG, putting up a team-high 17. A key swing in this sequence was Stephon Castle crashing in for an offensive rebound. He collided with Jalen Brunson. The play was reviewed for a flagrant, but none was issued. But it seemed like Brunson took it personally.
1: That will pass to OG Anunoby. Corner drive. Sends the pass along. Hart's got it to Brunson. Lefty three pass. Wemby. Yes! Jalen Brunson hits the three. Knicks lead by five.
3: Ball moving. I mean, it's a .3 reaction, and it's the next pass.
0: Brunson up to 15 points at that moment. From down 12 in the first half to up 7 at halftime. A reversal that Knicks fans very familiar with at this point. It felt like New York was gaining that separation, but Wemby's two-way excellence continued to be a problem.
1: And rebound number 6 for Victor Wembanyama. San Antonio chance for the lead, and Wemby's going to try a three, and he's going to hit 79-76 Spurs.
3: And that time he just walks into it. Mitchell is playing off him a little bit. He's got plenty of time to rise and fire.
0: It turned out to be a 12-point turnaround in the third, with the Spurs building a lead as large as 5 in the quarter, again, after trailing by as many as 7. So by the time the fourth quarter began, it was just a 1-point game, 92-91 Spurs. Key play in the fourth. Spurs were up 7. Wembanyama hit a 3 plus a foul that appeared to put San Antonio up double digits. But a Mike Brown challenge reversed the call. It took the three off the board. Regardless, San Antonio got the play in front in the fourth, allowing their defense to shine.
1: Guarded by Castle, takes him to the left wing. Bounce pass on the cut. Shamet, nothing at the rim, passes out. Now to Towns. Extra pass into the corner. Shamet on the drive. Blocked by Wemby against the backboard, and Castle's got it.
2: Really good offensive possession by New York, but they couldn't close it.
0: Fitting to play a defensive highlight because the fourth was a rock fight. The teams combined to begin the quarter 0 for 15 from 3. And there was nothing easy on the inside either. The three-point drought ended in the most spectacular way.
1: Wemby pops out, receives the pass. 2 minutes to go in game 3. Can the Spurs protect the 4-point lead? Wemby off the bounce. Pass. Half a second to shoot. Castle hits the 3-pointer right at the end of the shot clock for San Antonio.
2: That's the payback for the Jordan Clarkson one in the first half.
1: 111-104. PJ said they'd have to make shots. There's a big one.
0: An incredible shot by Castle. Wasn't open, just hounded. But he got it to go late shot clock. He finished the game with 23 points. But even after that long ball, the Knicks showed why they've been allergic to losing. A Brunson three, it cut it to 3 with right around 30 seconds left. And that the Spurs had to execute or else New York would get a chance to tie.
1: Here's Fox cutting to his right, fades, puts it up, puts it in, a free throw line jumper for Fox. Huge hit with 12 seconds to go.
2: Biggest shot of the game, De'Aaron Fox delivers for the San Antonio Spurs.
0: Seemingly the dagger in the game, but OG Anunoby did hit a 3 from the corner for the Knicks. It cut it to back within striking distance, so the Knicks had to foul. They fouled Stephon Castle. In crunch time, he hit a couple of key free throws with 6.8 seconds left. I mean, that's ice water in the veins. In front of that crowd, that moment, NBA Finals, dude's just 21 years old. He drilled the 2 free throws that gave the Spurs a 4-point lead. They would go on to win it 115-111. The Knicks still lead the series 2-1, but the Spurs are right back in it. This is just the second finals all time, with each of the first three games won by the road team. You got to go back to 1993. It was the Bulls and Suns. It was the Suns dropping the first two games at home, but then they won game three on the road. And then I think Michael Jordan countered with a 50-piece in game four in that series, and that was really wrestle control in a series that Chicago, of course, ended up winning. Wembanyama, he finished the game excellent as usual. He had a standout 32 points, 8 rebounds, and 6 assists, and a chat with Lisa Salters of ABC afterwards.
4: Victor, just what was better tonight about the late game execution?
2: Less mistakes, more control.
4: You said that game two was going to fuel you. How did it fuel you tonight?
2: I mean, in the way we see it, it's the little things. We were more serious, you know, did less mistakes, less turnovers. It's a whole.
4: In one of the late game huddles, I heard Mitch Johnson tell you guys, it's not about our offense. It's going to happen on the defensive end. What was better about the defense?
2: Absolutely. Defense feels offense and vice versa. But what was better in the defense was communication being early.
4: Also said it was about not making mistakes. It was also about Stephon Castle's big three-point shot. Yeah. What did you think when that went in?
2: Oh, no, I mean, he's great. I'm not surprised. He's got great poise. It's hard to put into words how valuable he is to us and to me.
4: Victor, to come into this building and to steal this game three, just what does it do for you guys and your confidence going into game four?
2: Nothing, really. We're all the time confident. Did what we were supposed to do, but the job is absolutely not done. We're not even halfway. The hardest is still to come.
0: Businesslike Victor Wembanyama afterwards as the Spurs beat the Knicks 115-111 in the Garden to cut the series lead for the Knicks down to 2-1. Now, New York, their 13-game winning streak in the playoffs is done, the second longest in NBA postseason history. It is their first loss in what feels like forever. 46 days. Last time they lost, the NFL draft was going on, just to have some perspective on how long ago it was. Mike Brown, their head coach, was not happy after the game about the officiating.
5: First of all, I want to make sure I get something clear. You know, Coach Mitch Johnson and the Spurs, they won the game tonight. They came and took the game. But I will say this, I never thought I'd be in the NBA Finals and see a team get 24 free throw attempts in the second half to another team's 8. And I don't think I complain much about officials or, you know, the fairness when it comes to the free throw attempts. San Antonio is a great team. They're a great team, okay? It's going to lower our odds big time. Big time if we play game four and in the second half they get 24 free throw attempts to our 8. And maybe we were fouling, but they fouled too. There were opportunities for fouls to be called to at least try to even the free throws out. Now, we didn't play good. San Antonio played great. We could have played better. There were a lot of things that we didn't do that we did in game one and game two. But to go 24 free throw attempts in a second half, that's 48 for the game if you think about it the way that they called that second half, compared to 8. All the shots we took, we got fouled 4 times, roughly, for 8 free throw attempts. Again, I don't complain much. I never thought I'd see that in an NBA Finals game, and I saw it tonight. That's tough to overcome when you're playing against a great team.
0: Yeah, 24-8 free throw advantage in the second half, but you know what they say about NBA basketball. Hey, the aggressor usually is the team that gets to the line, and it was clear from the beginning of this one that the Spurs, they play with that desperation. But the lesson here is we have a great NBA Finals. It is the fourth NBA Finals since 1971, where each of the first three games were decided by one possession game in the final 2 minutes. Hey, we are getting the good stuff on ESPN Radio. Continue with the NBA Finals on ESPN Radio. Catch Game 4, Knicks and Spurs, Coverage begins Wednesday night, 7:30 p.m. Eastern on ESPN Radio and the ESPN app, presented by Gusto. Coming up next, a ruling that has the college sports world irate. 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
1: 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Texas Tech quarterback Brandon Sorsby has been granted a temporary injunction against the NCAA. It could clear the way for him to play for the Red Raiders in 2026. A Texas judge granted Sorsby a preliminary injunction Monday that prevents the NCAA from punishing him for violating its rules on sports gambling. Judge Ken Curry ruled Sorsby's attorneys demonstrated he will suffer probable, imminent, and irreparable injury if he's unable to play for the Red Raiders this season, and enjoined the NCAA prohibiting Sorsby from practicing or playing this fall. So Sorsby, he was ruled ineligible from the NCAA after it discovered he had wagered approximately $90,000 on professional and college sports over 4 years, including 40 bets involving Indiana football when he was a freshman with the Hoosiers in 2022. This has the college sports world in a tizzy. Here's ESPN insider Pete Thamel on SportsCenter.
2: These are divided times around college athletics, but certainly the reaction was unified today from the commissioners, athletic directors, coaches, agents that I talked to. Everyone from the Utah athletic director calling it disheartening. ACC Commissioner Jim Phillips said it's a horrendous pattern eroding the integrity of the process. Sonny Dykes, the coach at TCU, went as far as to say, how is anyone ever going to trust the outcome of a game again? There's a lot of complaining that goes on in all sports, especially college sports, but for the number of people who put their name on the record with their criticism of it speaks to how unified everyone is about this ruling. I think the entire industry was shocked, gobsmacked, that Sorsby was granted the ruling. Now, look, should they have been? Obviously, Jeffrey Kessler and Scott Thompson are two skilled lawyers who have a very good record arguing in court against the NCAA. But this is certainly the latest, and we've had a lot of them, of tipping points. Now the question coaches are asking me is, well, what's next? What can I get a judge to do next?
1: Great information there. I also love the fact that we got the word gobsmacked into the show. Well done, Pete Thamel. Chris Fowler joined the Rich Eisen show.
3: College football is filled with upsets. The fact that a Lubbock judge ruled that way, I would not call an upset. I think you can find a judge to create an injunction for or against anything in the world. And it didn't surprise me. Gambling is a pretty serious thing. It should be taken really seriously by anybody who's in charge. As you said, the problem is no one is in charge of college football. So maybe there's other chapters to happen. I mean, I never take pleasure in seeing a dude make a big mistake and then have it cost in his career. But there are consequences for these things. And, you know, I would expect at this point, I guess he'll be on the field, but there may be another chapter to happen.
1: Well, the ruling, it's another unprecedented decision against the NCAA as the organization continues to fight a bunch of legal challenges. Basically, the concern among officials and coaches, you know, Pete Thamel was hinting at it, is that the rulings from local judges continue to undermine the NCAA's ability to enforce its own rules. On the Rich Eisen Show, ESPN football analyst Josh Pate wonders the NCAA has any teeth anymore.
4: That one red line that you always looked at as a participant or a coach or a fan was betting on the sports as you're an active participant, because that feels like the one area where the matter is really weighty and consequential, but two, it feels like it's in the NCAA's lane. It feels like it's in the lane of any governing body. And to me, that's the ultimate test. If you cannot govern the matters that are in your lane, you don't exist. You're just four letters. The NCAA is just kind of four letters now. Maybe it always was, and it was a poodle that barked in the microphone and convinced everyone it was a Doberman for a long time, but it's done. It's over. And it's crazy we find this headline in the middle of, you know, this bigger mushroom cloud about Senate bills and who should and shouldn't have autonomy over college football. It's just kind of another log on the fire this week, I guess.
1: I think I need to ask Josh Pate what dog I sound like barking into this microphone. Of course, NCAA rules prohibit athletes from wagering on sports, and athletes who bet on their own teams and schools face permanent bans. But apparently, that rule can be reversed by the court. So Pete wonders if there's any more lines.
4: What was the threshold here? If your argument is, well, yeah, he bet on games, but I mean, if we rule him ineligible, he's going to miss the season. If that's your logic, what could he have done that would have tilted the seesaw the other direction? Like, how egregious would the offenses have to have been? Because, I mean, the guy could have looked at the spider cam and hit go on a bet, and this would still apply. This logic would still apply. So I just really, maybe there is no logic here, or maybe it extends well beyond just us with racehorse blinders on looking at one matter, and maybe it does extend to overall governance or lack thereof that the NCAA has. And I know Jeffrey Kessler has his hands on multiple ongoing cases that relate to that. This, again, I use the log on the fire analogy again, because this just feels like another one.
1: Well, Sorsby will sit out Texas Tech's games against the non-conference opponents, Abilene Christian and Oregon State, as a condition for the injunction, and he must continue counseling and treatment. SportsCenter All Night, Chris Lewis here on ESPN Radio. Light slate Monday in Major League Baseball, but still some entertaining contests, including the Yankees going extras against the Guardians.
5: Bellinger grounds it through into left field, a base hit. Sanchez will score. Here comes Rice. It's cut off. He will score. Out at third is Schumann, but it's a huge two-run single for Cody Bellinger.
1: That on the YES Network. And 7-5, the final. Guardians fall to the Yankees. For the Yankees, believe it or not, their first extra inning win this year. They were 0-3 entering the day. We'll stay with the American League East. Showdown between the Rays and Red Sox. And it's won by the Rays.
6: Swinging a line drive the other way. It's a base hit in the left field. And the third time is the charm for Jonathan Aranda. Slater trots home from third. The Rays have the lead back. It's 2-1 in the fifth inning.
1: 620 WDAE, 3-1 final. Rays sweep past the Red Sox. And they are 22-9 at home this season. Mariners double up the Orioles thanks to a big fly by Josh Naylor.
7: Here's the pitch. Swung on. That is blasted. Right field. It's towards the big wall. It is gone! Over the big wall. Grand slam. Sail away, Josh Naylor. He clears them all with one big swing. And the Mariners lead 5-1.
1: That on Seattle Sports, 7:10 a.m., third career grand slam for Josh Naylor. It's a 6-3 Mariners win over the Orioles. Elsewhere in Major League Baseball, Astros in extra innings. It took 10. They beat the Angels 5-4. Astros have won 3 of the last 4. Phillies, Christopher Sanchez continues to deal. He went 7 innings. Allowed just 4 hits, 2 runs. He had 10 strikeouts. He improved his record to 8-2 as the Phillies knock off the Blue Jays 5-2. Nationals just 1 run better than the Giants 4-3. Coming up next, how did the Spurs step up? This is SportsCenter All Night on ESPN Radio.
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11: How are you? 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
12: It's fun.
11: It's just two bald-headed goons just talking about nonsense a lot in a crowded podcast space. There's that one. We're here. Here we are.
0: And Ian.
13: We landed and my husband took a call. 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
14: 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I'm like, man, stop. Shut up.
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1: Caitlin Clark hits a game winner for the Indiana Fever. Brandon Sorsby granted an injunction against the NCAA, eligible to play next season. Spurs silenced the hottest ticket in New York City.
2: The road team rules in these NBA Finals. The San Antonio Spurs come to Madison Square Garden and knock off the Knicks 115-111.
3: We weathered the storm. I mean, we've been fighting adversity all year. I mean, we looked at this like nothing different. We just wanted to come here and get a win.
4: Half time's a time to really catch your breath and discuss some things that you need to improve upon or what you're seeing out there that hope we can help each other in the second half. And that's what we did. I thought we came out of the third quarter with the right approach. We got some stops and had some good execution.
1: Road team rules indeed. Spurs 115, Knicks 111. Knicks still lead the series 2-1, but it's the second NBA Finals all time in which each of the first three games were won by the road team. You got to go back to 1993, that Bulls-Suns NBA Finals. 13-game playoff win streak for the Knicks is done, thanks in large part to the large man, Victor Wembanyama. 30 points, 5 boards, 5 assists. First career road finals game. And he does that with the Garden going absolutely nuts. And what a pleasure it must have been to call that one on ESPN Radio. Mark Kestisher, PJ Carlissimo, Doris Burke. They have postgame extra.
2: Chris, thank you very much. San Antonio very much in the NBA Finals. Doris Burke, this young San Antonio team, grabbed the lead. They were tested late, but hit just enough shots, and it pulled off their first win of the Finals.
5: We've been talking about the fact that this has been one of the best defensive teams in the league all year. They have been especially good in the playoffs. Three of the four quarters tonight, a Knicks team held in the 20s, 22 in the first, 27 in the third. And in the fourth quarter, you put the clamps down and hold them to 20. After giving up 64 in the first half, you gave up 47. And you continue to make life brutal on Jalen Brunson. Did he end up with 32 points? You bet he did. But it took him 25 shots to get there. He makes 11 field goals. Peach, that is a special group in terms of their grit, their mental toughness. There is so much to love about this young San Antonio Spurs team.
6: And their young head coach, who does an incredible job, Mitch Johnson. They turned the ball over 8 times in as hostile arena as there is, when all of New York City was ready to celebrate. All everybody was doing was walking around the streets, holding up 4 fingers, sweeping 4. Not to be. The bench contributed tonight, 25 points off the San Antonio bench. I'll tell you, quietly had a very good game. Luke Kornet and Keldon Johnson didn't have big stats, but they gave him good minutes. 2 other guys who I think stepped up, because De'Aaron Fox and Dylan Harper shot the ball poorly, very poorly. They did other things well, but they didn't shoot it well. Julian Champagne and Devin Vassell, kind of quietly, one's 4-for-9, the other's 3-for-4. They got 23 points between them. All these other games, we're talking about so many different Knicks. We're talking about Brunson. We're talking about Towns. We're talking about Bridges. We're talking about Hart. And there was really only 1 or 2 Spurs to talk about. Not tonight. 4, 5, 6 different Spurs stepped up and contributed.
5: And if you're going to put this team down, you don't come out the way the Knicks did in the third quarter.
6: Oh, yes.
5: It took a couple real careless turnovers. You had a 7-point edge. You had a young team, I thought, close to the ropes. If you could have thrown a haymaker to start the third. Can't be casual against this team, boy. They are tough as nails.
2: San Antonio in the win column after dropping 2 on their home floor. They traveled to New York. They quiet the hostile crowd, and they are now trailing 2-1. Spurs 115, Knicks 111, Wemby 32 points. points, and Steph Castle scores 23. Game 4 coming up on Wednesday night. Now for PJ Carlissimo, Doris Burke, I'm Mark Kestisher right here on your home for the 2026 NBA Finals, ESPN Radio, and the ESPN app. Let's go back to Chris Lewis in the studio.
1: Thanks so much. What a wonderful job on the call. As always, this series continues to live up to all the billing. And you just heard Mark Kestisher run down the numbers of Stephon Castle. And it wasn't just that crew of Kesty, PJ, and Doris on the call. George Sedano was working as a reporter and caught up with Castle after the game.
7: Stephon, you guys had two disappointing losses at home. How did you come in here and take game 3?
3: We just stayed together. We weathered the storm. We've been fighting adversity all year. And, we looked at this like nothing different. We just wanted to come here and get a win.
7: Your coach, we heard him say during one of the huddles, he's okay if you guys make mistakes as long as you're being aggressive. And you guys were that from the start. Yeah. What was the mentality there?
3: Our season's on the line. Whether it ends this game or not, we feel like our season's on the line every game, and we want to go out playing aggressive. And I think we did that tonight.
7: And another way your season was on the line, you guys struggled a little bit from the free throw line early, but 10 for 10 down the stretch. Tell me about what it takes to hit those free throws, those clutch ones.
3: Yeah, just poise. Just wanted to win the game and do whatever it takes to do that. So I think we have a lot of talented and very skilled players on our team, and I feel like we stepped up at the end.
7: And then defensively, you guys held them to 47 in the second half. What went into that end of the court?
3: I think just rebounding. I feel like for the most part we were doing a good job on them defensively, but we couldn't close out our possession with rebounds, and I feel like we did that in the second half.
1: Castle, a big-time clutch three in the fourth, 23 points in the game. Spurs win 115-111. Knicks still lead the series 2-1. Game 4 Wednesday. Coverage begins on ESPN Radio, 7:30 p.m. Eastern. Gear up. Sports Center All Night, Chris Lewis here on ESPN Radio. Texas Tech quarterback Brandon Sorsby has been granted a temporary injunction against the NCAA that could clear the way for him to play for the Red Raiders coming up next season. A Texas judge, he granted Sorsby a preliminary injunction Monday that prevents the NCAA from punishing him for violating its rules on sports gambling. Sorsby was ruled ineligible by the NCAA after it was discovered he had wagered approximately $90,000 on professional and college sports over 4 years, including 40 bets involving Indiana football when he was a freshman on the team in 2022. Of course, Paul Feinbaum had a take.
8: The NCAA has lost its soul a long time ago, so let's not act like what's happening here. This is more of most players understand this maybe more than even fans, is that this is just verboten. You don't bet on a team, but this guy did. And by the way, gambling is so pervasive right now in every sport, including college athletics, that there's probably so much more of this going on, and we act like this is a one-time isolated situation. It is not.
1: Well, perhaps the only thing more interesting than a Feinbaum perspective is the perspective of his listeners. Let's give that a whirl.
9: I can't believe it. What kind of rules do they have? They said if you bet on other teams, you'd get suspended. Am I right on that? And if you bet on your own team, you are gone. What a joke.
10: Kessler is the kind of attorney that you don't hire him, he hires you. He feels like he had a dead-to-rights case here, and he got old Sorsby, and he represented him in court, and he whooped that NCAA lawyer's butt.
11: The only people right now that can really control this thing is the people that control the football playoff series. They can say, we will not take any team who has a member that has any affiliation or had one with gambling. At that problem, then it would start, because all these other kids are saying now, hey, I can run out there and gamble, and they're going to let me keep on playing.
12: The only way, and that commission, the way he needs to do is tell that man he can't play. But we know he ain't going to do that, Paul, because they want to win. Do everything, everybody's sacrificing everything just to win. Texas, wake up.
13: I don't understand what we're doing here. The NCAA needs to go away.
1: The Paul Feinbaum Show, must listen as always, but even more so when you have a controversy similar to this. We all know NCAA rules prohibit athletes from wagering on sports, and athletes who bet on their own teams, they face permanent bans. But apparently that rule can be reversed by the courts. ESPN Radio's Freddie Coleman thinks the NCAA needs to find a way to fight this one.
14: Hey, NCAA, I don't want you to strongly disagree. I want you strongly to fight this. Don't strongly disagree. We're not playing Monopoly here. Seriously, we're not playing backgammon. You're the NCAA. Prove it. Act like a governing body and say, hey, judge, I tell you what, we're going to fight this ruling. Hey, Brendan Sorsby, how much money are those guys on retainer? We're about to find out. Because there's no way you can let an athlete get away with this when he clearly broke the rule that says you cannot gamble on your own sport while as a member of the NCAA as a college athlete. We're just going to let people break rules and have a judge in favor of breaking a rule because he's in the same county where Texas Tech is? Hey, NCAA, strongly fight this.
15: Hello.
14: Or then it's really no reason to even have any kind of NCAA.
1: Well, Sorsby, he'll sit out Texas Tech's games against the non-conference opponents to start the year, Abilene Christian and Oregon State. That's the condition of the injunction. And he also must continue counseling and treatment. Now, speaking of criticism, not many athletes have had to deal with it more than Caitlin Clark over the last few weeks. It comes with being one of the most polarizing athletes in sports right now. And entering Monday, the former Iowa star in a bit of a slump. Monica McNutt chimed in on the Rich Eisen show.
16: For a long time, this league has been run by veterans in terms of their skill, talent, their strength. And I applaud Caitlin, Angel, Olivia, Cameron when she's healthy, like all of these rookie classes that we've seen over the last couple of years. I applaud them, Paige Beckers, all of them. They've come in and hit the curve in a way that has been very, very impressive initially. And while the rookie curve does not necessarily look the same, there still is a curve. And so I think between both some of the adjustments to officiating, teams becoming even more familiar with her game, Caitlin's nature as a player, if you go back and watch Iowa, she's competitive. She's spirited. She's fiery. I think there's a lot happening at once, and it's going to prove to be a growth moment for her and her organization. Now, I expect her to navigate it, but I think what is still true, even though it looks different because the younger players maybe have more popular names and bigger brands, is it's a league that vets have dominated so far, and I think that's where we're running into an issue.
1: Well, Caitlin Clark in the Indiana Fever test against the Mystics. And Clark got off to a good start in the game, 10 points in the first quarter, but it was close down the stretch. And, of course, Clark was the go-to player.
17: 4.3 seconds to go. Fever down by one. Sophie inbounds to Caitlin. Catch and shoot three. Good with 1.2 seconds left from the left wing. Caitlin Clark for the lead, 78-76. Caitlin in the clutch.
18: You called it. You said it.
1: That's John Nolan on the Fever Radio Network. Game winner for Caitlin Clark. Well timed. Fever 78, Mystic 76. Aces starting to pick it up. They take it to the Storm.
19: Here's Young coming off the Wilson screen. Wilson staring at Fall. Tees up a three and drills it.
20: Just has a look on her face. She did have a hand out, stretched out, trying to block the shot, but it's just not enough.
1: That on USA Network, Aces 101, Storm 91. The Storm have lost six in a row. The other score in the WNBA, Liberty beat the Sun 89-80. To the College World Series, determining the eight teams, six of the eight spots already locked in. The last two were decided Monday via suspended games. We start Tuscaloosa Super Regional.
21: This one's out to right center. Up to it, and Alabama has done it. Their first trip to Omaha since 1999. Celebrate, Alabama.
1: Alabama, 7-2 winners over St. John, so they go to Omaha, and joining them, another team from the SEC.
14: First one on the way. Swings and pops it up. LeChance gets rid of the mask, and Oklahoma is headed to Omaha.
1: That on ESPN2, Oklahoma beats Kansas 13-2, so that one wasn't close. So five SEC teams in the Men's College World Series, five of the eight from the same conference. Coming up next, World Cup on the doorstep. What's the message from Team USA? This is SportsCenter All Night on ESPN Radio.
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1: A wild one out west. Brewers and Athletics. So this game had a number of twists and turns. We just picked this one up in extra innings. Top of the 10th on WTMJ. Brewers take the lead.
2: Barlow's 3-0.
3: He took a rip and he drilled it high and deep into the night. Watch it fly. Goodbye. A bomb of epic proportions for William Contreras on a 3-0 pitch. You had to see it to believe it.
1: So the Brewers end up scoring four runs in the top of the 10th inning. Take a 14-10 lead. You feel like when you have a four-run lead in extras, you should be good. But in the bottom half, the Athletics score four runs. They tie it up. It goes to 12. The Brewers back in front.
2: Here's the pitch. And a chopper back up the middle. Backhanded by the second baseman. And the throw comes home. And Yelich underneath the tag. And the ball gets all the way back to the backstop. As Langeliers couldn't handle the throw from McNeil. And the Brewers take the lead. It is 15-14.
1: Yeah, 15-14, and we're not talking NFL. That's your final score. Brewers 15, Athletics 14. 29 total runs scored, most in a game in the big since August 1st of last season. Let's get out, speaking of teams from the West Coast, Padres. They're better than the Reds.
4: Here's the pitch. Taylor swings, lines it over the head of the shortstop McClain into left field. Both runs will score. Bogarts and Bowen check in. A two-run single for Samad Taylor. He's driven in three. And some breathing room now in the eighth. It's 5-2.
1: That on 97.3, the Fan, as the Padres top the Reds 6-2. The Padres, their sixth win when trailing entering the seventh inning this season for the Reds. They have dropped five in a row. Here's today's top sound.
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1: We start off in the WNBA, where Caitlin Clark comes up big in the clutch. 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
5: 4.3 seconds to go. Fever down by one. Sophie inbounds to Caitlin. Catch and shoot three. Good with 1.2 seconds left from the left wing. Caitlin Clark for the lead, 78-76.
0: Number three.
1: The college baseball, as the Alabama Crimson Tide return to the College World Series for the first time in a long time.
6: This one's out to right center. Fowler catches up to it. And Alabama has done it. Their first trip to Omaha since 1999. Celebrate, Alabama.
0: Number two.
1: We'll head to the majors, where the Mariners' Josh Naylor comes to the plate. Bases loaded on Seattle Sports 710 AM.
7: Here's the pitch. Swung on. That is blasted. Right field. It's towards the big wall. It is gone. Over the big wall. Grand slam. Sail away. Josh Naylor. He clears them all with one big swing. And the Mariners lead 5-1.
0: Number one.
1: And finally, we head to the hardwood, and the Spurs got one back in the Mecca. Heard right here on ESPN Radio.
8: The road team rules in these NBA Finals. The San Antonio Spurs come to Madison Square Garden and knock off the Knicks 115-111. San Antonio down 2-1 in the NBA Finals.
1: 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It is just a mere days away. The tournament kicks off Thursday in Mexico City with Mexico hosting South Africa. The final, of course, July 19th, MetLife Stadium. The United States will become the sixth nation to host multiple World Cups and the first to host multiple men's and women's World Cups. Captain Tim Ream on the significance.
9: It's about just opening your eyes and taking everything in. because this is unique. This is different. This is completely different from anything that any of us as players has experienced. So take it in, enjoy it, embrace everything that it is, because it's so unique, it's so special, and it's not something that we'll ever get to do again.
1: Ream could set the record for the oldest U.S. men's national team player to appear in a FIFA World Cup match. If he does make an appearance against Paraguay on June 12th, be 38 years old and 251 days old. He's one of 26 on the roster, one of 13 that was a carryover from the last World Cup. Goalkeeper Matt Freese has a message for Team USA fans.
9: Believe. When you have a group of guys that fights for each other and dies for each other on the field, anything can happen. So believe in us, bring the energy, and we hear each and every one of you.
1: So there you go. It'll be exciting, certainly. U.S. will be making its 12th World Cup appearance, has advanced past the group stage in each of its last three appearances. Only two host nations have ever failed to advance past the first round at the FIFA World Cup. South Africa 2010, Qatar in 2022. Here's Ricardo Pepi.
10: Yeah, I think, at the end of the day, we see this as a fantastic opportunity to be able to play in front of our country, in front of our people, and, represent each other, represent our family. So, just a little bit of the pressure aside, I feel like we see it more as an opportunity to be able to represent our country.
1: USA, they are in Group D with Turkey, Australia, and Paraguay. So that is impressive that the United States hosting and have the opportunity to move on. Well, the Spurs have the opportunity to continue their series. 115-111, they win, take their first from the Knicks. Now 2-1, the Spurs are still trailing the series. Here's our coach Mitch Johnson on the comeback second half.
11: We had to come out with the right approach and the right energy. There were some things in the second quarter that we weren't sharp enough on. And halftime's a time to really catch your breath and discuss some things that you need to improve upon or what you're seeing out there that hopefully can help each other in the second half. And that's what we did. I thought we came out of the third quarter with the right approach. We got some stops and had some good execution.
1: Coming up next, more on the game. The Garden was crazy, but the Spurs were calm. Next on SportsCenter All Night, right here on ESPN Radio.
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0: 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It's game three of the NBA Finals at the Mecca.
1: Brunson backing down the taller Castle. Now spins, digs in, high off the glass and in. How about that for the 6'2 Jalen Brunson?
0: A new ruling rocks college football.
2: If you cannot govern the matters that are in your lane, you don't exist. You're just four letters. The NCAA is just kind of four letters now. Maybe it always was.
0: Caitlin Clark and the Fever look to bounce back against the Mystics.
3: Slow on the dribble, gets a screen in the backcourt from Billings. Now starts to pick up the pace. Step back, launches it. It's good. CC's feeling it.
0: Plus, we give you all the action from the major leagues.
4: Goldschmidt hits that in the air to left field and deep. Clark going back, looking up. It is gone. Paul Goldschmidt takes the right-hander out.
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5: It was billed as the most anticipated sporting event in the biggest city in the country this century. Game 3, Spurs-Knicks at Madison Square Garden became more than a basketball game. It was a cultural moment. From the celebrities to the outrageous prices, to the current U.S. president in the building. The hype reached a fever pitch, so much so that our insider, Sham Sharania, had a different pregame experience.
6: So the Knicks and Spurs, they've been handling it a little bit differently. The Knicks, Carl Anthony Towns, OG Anunoby have been deflecting Donald Trump's presence here, saying that they're just focused on basketball. De'Aaron Fox admitted today that it is no doubt an inconvenience for the players in the game, and myself, Malika, personally, I was actually stopped by Secret Service just right over there because my AirPod fell, and Secret Service came up to me and said, hey, Secret Service, you're going to have to get out of the intersection. So I had to get out. After this, I'm going to go look for my AirPod case.
7: So we still haven't found the AirPod case, Shams?
6: We're still on the hunt.
5: Oh, as somebody who is on a lot of flights throughout the year, dropping your AirPod case is the absolute worst. If you have time later on, I can tell a story about the most recent time where I lost my AirPods case. It was really a story that you have to hear to believe. But beyond that, the pregame buzz for this was just on another level. The Knicks have been at a different level in this series. After being just the third team in finals history to win the first two games on the road, desperation time for the Spurs to avoid that dreaded 0-3 hole. Pre-game on the Rich Eisen Show, analyst Monica McNutt set the expectations.
8: I'm less concerned about Victor Wembanyama and more concerned about a guard getting loose. Like the game that the Knicks lost to the Spurs during the regular season, and now granted, both of these teams are different. New Year's Eve, Julian Champagne had 36 and hit 11 threes. That was a problem. So it's De'Aaron Fox suddenly getting hot and getting downhill, or Champagne going off again like that. That gives me more pause than anything else, because I do think that a part of this team's run is their maturity and their mindset. Very appropriate that you quoted Kobe there, Rich, because that's what they've been saying as well. Like they still want to play with desperation and urgency as if the score is 0-0, and they've been able to do that sincerely. So I'm less worried about Victor Wembanyama and one of those support guys kind of getting loose because of the energy that a Wembanyama demands.
5: One of the Spurs guards getting hot. Prophetic words from Monica McNutt as we get into it. All the hype and talk over the last 2 days, finally time to tip this one off. And the Garden in a frenzy, but it was the road team that channeled the energy to start.
1: Wemby took the pass down floor, looked to shoot the three, now drives into Anunoby, off the glass and in, and one. Spurs have hit 8 of 10, they lead by 9, and Wembanyama has a free throw coming.
9: Wemby consciously passed on the three-point shot. He was open, he chose not to, he chose to put it on the floor.
5: Mark Kestisher, PJ Carlissimo, and Doris Burke had the call on ESPN Radio. So a clearly aggressive and active Wembanyama right out of the gates. He finished the first quarter with 9 points. And for the third straight game, the Spurs built a double-digit lead at one point in the first quarter, took a 33-22 advantage after one. But a similar script to games in Texas, where the Knicks had the second quarter answer.
1: The Knicks trail by 5. Castle getting through the lane, lost it. Turnover San Antonio. Pass to the wing, tipped by Anunoby, but he chases it down. Nobody's got him. He wheels, takes the three, and drills it. Knicks within 2. Timeout San Antonio.

0: turn the ball over against the New York Knicks the way they are playing offense right now.
1: And that was really the first time in the game you could really hear that Garden crowd crescendo. A huge first half for OG, putting up a team-high 17. A key swing in this sequence was Stephon Castle crashing in for an offensive rebound. He collided with Jalen Brunson. The play was reviewed for a flagrant, but none was issued. But it seemed like Brunson took it personally.
2: That will pass to OG Anunoby. Corner drive. Sends the pass along. Hart's got it to Brunson. Lefty three pass. Wendy. Yes! Jalen Brunson hits the three. Knicks lead by five.
3: Ball moving. I mean, it's a .3 reaction, and it's the next pass.
1: Brunson up to 15 points at that moment. From down 12 in the first half to up 7 at halftime. A reversal that Knicks fans very familiar with at this point. It felt like New York was gaining that separation, but Wemby's two-way excellence continued to be a problem.
2: And it's rebound number 6 for Victor Wembanyama. San Antonio chance for the lead, and Wemby's going to try a three, and he's going to hit 79-76 Spurs.
3: And that time he just walks into it. Mitchell is playing off him a little bit. He's got plenty of time to rise and fire.
1: It turned out to be a 12-point turnaround in the third, with the Spurs building a lead as large as 5 in the quarter, again, after trailing by as many as 7. So by the time the fourth quarter began, it was just a 1-point game, 92-91 Spurs. Key play in the fourth, Spurs were up 7. Wembanyama hit a 3, plus a foul that appeared to put San Antonio up double digits. But a Mike Brown challenge reversed the call. It took the 3 off the board. Regardless, San Antonio got the play in front in the fourth, allowing their defense to shine.
2: Guarded by Castle, takes him to the left wing. Bounce pass on the cut, Shamet, nothing at the rim, passes out. Now to Towns. Extra pass into the corner. Shamet on the drive, blocked by Wemby against the backboard, and Castle's got it.
0: Really good offensive possession by New York, but they couldn't close it.
1: Fitting to play a defensive highlight because the fourth was a rock fight. The teams combined to begin the quarter 0-for-15 from 3. And there was nothing easy on the inside either. The three-point drought ended in the most spectacular way.
2: Wemby pops out, receives the pass. 2 minutes to go in game 3. Can the Spurs protect the 4-point lead? Wemby off the bounce, pass, half a second to shoot. Castle hits the three-pointer right at the end of the shot clock for San Antonio.
0: That's the payback for the Jordan Clarkson one in the first half.
2: 111-104. PJ said they'd have to make shots. There's a big one.
1: An incredible shot by Castle. Wasn't open, just hounded. But he got it to go late shot clock. He finished the game with 23 points. But even after that long ball, the Knicks showed why they've been allergic to losing. A Brunson three, it cut it to 3 with right around 30 seconds left. And that the Spurs had to execute or else New York would get a chance to tie.
2: Here's Fox cutting to his right, fades, puts it up, puts it in, a free throw line jumper for Fox. Huge hit with 12 seconds to go.
0: Biggest shot of the game, De'Aaron Fox delivers for the San Antonio Spurs.
1: Seemingly the dagger in the game, but OG Anunoby did hit a 3 from the corner for the Knicks. It cut it to back within striking distance, so the Knicks had to foul. They fouled Stephon Castle. In crunch time, he hit a couple of key free throws with 6.8 seconds left. I mean, that's ice water in the veins in front of that crowd, that moment, NBA Finals. Dude's just 21 years old. He drilled the 2 free throws that gave the Spurs a 4-point lead that would go on to win it. 115-111. The Knicks still lead the series 2-1, but the Spurs are right back in it. It's just the second finals all time, with each of the first 3 games won by the road team. You got to go back to 1993. It was the Bulls and Suns. It was the Suns dropping the first 2 games at home, but then they won game 3 on the road. And then I think Michael Jordan countered with a 50-piece in game 4 in that series, and that was really wrestle control in a series that Chicago, of course, ended up winning. Wembanyama, he finished the game excellent as usual. He had a standout 32 points, 8 rebounds, and 6 assists, and a chat with Lisa Salters of ABC afterwards.
4: Nick factor. Just what was better tonight about the late game execution?
5: Less mistakes, more control.
4: Said that game two was going to fuel you. How did it fuel you tonight?
5: I mean, in the way we see it, it's the little things. We were more serious, you know, did less mistakes, less turnovers. It's a whole.
4: In one of the late game huddles, I heard Mitch Johnson tell you guys, it's not about our offense. It's going to happen on the defensive end. What was better about the defense?
5: Absolutely. Defense feels offense and vice versa. But what was better in the defense was communication being early.
4: Said it was about not making mistakes. It was also about Stephon Castle's big three-point shot. Yeah. What did you think when that went in?
5: Oh, no, I mean, he's great. I'm not surprised. He's got great poise. It's hard to put into words how valuable he is to us and to me.
4: Victor, to come into this building and to steal this game three, just what does it do for you guys and your confidence going into game four?
5: Nothing, really. We're all the time confident. Did what we were supposed to do, but the job is absolutely not done. We're not even halfway. The hardest is still to come.
1: Business like Victor Wembanyama afterwards as the Spurs beat the Knicks 115-111 in the Garden to cut the series lead for the Knicks down to 2-1. Now New York, their 13-game winning streak in the playoffs is done, the second longest in NBA postseason history. It is their first loss in what feels like forever. 46 days. Last time they lost, the NFL draft was going on, just to have some perspective on how long ago it was. Mike Brown, their head coach, was not happy after the game about the officiating.
6: First of all, I want to make sure I get something clear. You know, Coach Mitch Johnson and the Spurs, they won the game tonight. They came and took the game. But I will say this, I never thought I'd be in the NBA Finals and see a team get 24 free throw attempts in the second half to another team's 8. And I don't think I complain much about officials or, you know, the fairness when it comes to the free throw attempts. San Antonio is a great team. They're a great team, okay? It's going to lower our odds big time. Big time if we play game four and in the second half they get 24 free throw attempts to our 8. And maybe we were fouling, but they fouled too. There were opportunities for fouls to be called to at least try to even the free throws out. Now, we didn't play good. San Antonio played great. We could have played better. There were a lot of things that we didn't do that we did in game one and game two. But to go 24 free throw attempts in a second half, that's 48 for the game if you think about it the way that they called that second half, compared to 8. All the shots we took, we got fouled 4 times, roughly, for 8 free throw attempts. Again, I don't complain much. I never thought I'd see that in an NBA Finals game, and I saw it tonight. That's tough to overcome when you're playing against a great team.
1: Yeah, 24-8 free throw advantage in the second half, but you know what they say about NBA basketball. Hey, the aggressor usually is the team that gets to the line, and it was clear from the beginning of this one that the Spurs, they play with that desperation. But the lesson here is we have a great NBA Finals. It is the fourth NBA Finals since 1971, where each of the first 3 games were decided by one possession game in the final 2 minutes. Hey, we are getting the good stuff on ESPN Radio. Continue with the NBA Finals on ESPN Radio. Catch Game 4, Knicks and Spurs. 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
1: 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Coming up on Tuesday, we review Game 3 of the NBA Finals with my friend Brian Windhorst. 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
1: 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Texas Tech quarterback Brandon Sorsby has been granted a temporary injunction against the NCAA. It could clear the way for him to play for the Red Raiders in 2026. A Texas judge granted Sorsby a preliminary injunction Monday that prevents the NCAA from punishing him for violating its rules on sports gambling. Judge Ken Curry ruled Sorsby's attorneys demonstrated he will suffer probable, imminent, and irreparable injury if he's unable to play for the Red Raiders this season, and enjoined the NCAA prohibiting Sorsby from practicing or playing this fall. So Sorsby, he was ruled ineligible from the NCAA after it discovered he had wagered approximately $90,000 on professional and college sports over 4 years, including 40 bets involving Indiana football when he was a freshman with the Hoosiers in 2022. This has the college sports world in a tizzy. Here's ESPN insider Pete Thamel on SportsCenter.
2: These are divided times around college athletics, but certainly the reaction was unified today from the commissioners, athletic directors, coaches, agents that I talked to. Everyone from the Utah athletic director calling it disheartening. ACC Commissioner Jim Phillips said it's a horrendous pattern eroding the integrity of the process. Sonny Dykes, the coach at TCU, went as far as to say, how is anyone ever going to trust the outcome of a game again? There's a lot of complaining that goes on in all sports, especially college sports, but for the number of people who put their name on the record with their criticism of it speaks to how unified everyone is about this ruling. I think the entire industry was shocked, gobsmacked, that Sorsby was granted the ruling. Now, look, should they have been? Obviously, Jeffrey Kessler and Scott Thompson are two skilled lawyers who have a very good record arguing in court against the NCAA. But this is certainly the latest, and we've had a lot of them, of tipping points. Now the question coaches are asking me is, well, what's next? What can I get a judge to do next?
1: Great information there. I also love the fact that we got the word gobsmacked into the show. Well done, Pete Thamel. Chris Fowler joined the Rich Eisen Show.
3: College football is filled with upsets. The fact that a Lovett judge ruled that way, I would not call an upset. I think you can find a judge to create an injunction for or against anything in the world. And it didn't surprise me. Gambling is a pretty serious thing. It should be taken really seriously by anybody who's in charge. As you said, the problem is no one is in charge of college football. So maybe there's other chapters to happen. I mean, I never take pleasure in seeing a dude make a big mistake and then have it cost him his career. But there are consequences for these things. And, you know, I would expect at this point, I guess he'll be on the field, but there may be another chapter to happen.
1: Well, the ruling, that's another unprecedented decision against the NCAA as the organization continues to fight a bunch of legal challenges. Basically, the concern among officials and coaches, you know, Pete Thamel was hinting at it, is that the rulings from local judges continue to undermine the NCAA's ability to enforce its own rules. On the Rich Eisen Show, ESPN football analyst Josh Pate wonders the NCAA has any teeth anymore.
4: That one red line that you always looked at as a participant or a coach or a fan was betting on the sports as you're an active participant, because that feels like the one area where the matter is really weighty and consequential, but two, it feels like it's in the NCAA's lane. It feels like it's in the lane of any governing body. And to me, that's the ultimate test. If you cannot govern the matters that are in your lane, you don't exist. You're just four letters. The NCAA is just kind of four letters now. Maybe it always was, and it was a poodle that barked in the microphone and convinced everyone it was a Doberman for a long time, but it's done. It's over. And it's crazy we find this headline in the middle of, you know, this bigger mushroom cloud about Senate bills and who should and shouldn't have autonomy over college football. It's just kind of another log on the fire this week, I guess.
1: I think I need to ask Josh Pate what dog I sound like barking into this microphone. Of course, NCAA rules prohibit athletes from wagering on sports, and athletes who bet on their own teams and schools face permanent bans. But apparently, that rule can be reversed by the courts. So Pete wonders if there's any more lines.
4: What was the threshold here? If your argument is, well, yeah, he bet on games, but I mean, if we rule him ineligible, he's going to miss the season. If that's your logic, what could he have done that would have tilted the seesaw the other direction? Like, how egregious would the offenses have to have been? Because, I mean, the guy could have looked at the spider cam and hit go on a bet, and this would still apply. This logic would still apply. So I just really, maybe there is no logic here, or maybe it extends well beyond just us with racehorse blinders on looking at one matter, and maybe it does extend to overall governance or lack thereof that the NCAA has. And I know Jeffrey Kessler has his hands on multiple ongoing cases that relate to that. This, again, I use the log on the fire analogy again, because this just feels like another one.
1: Well, Sorsby will sit out Texas Tech's games against the non-conference opponents, Abilene Christian and Oregon State, as a condition for the injunction, and he must continue counseling and treatment. SportsCenter All Night, Chris Lewis here on ESPN Radio. Light slate Monday in Major League Baseball, but still some entertaining contests, including the Yankees going extras against the Guardians.
5: Bellinger grounds it through into left field, a base hit. Sanchez will score. Here comes Rice. It's cut off. He will score. Out at third is Schumann, but it's a huge two-run single for Cody Bellinger.
1: That on the YES Network. And 7-5, the final. Guardians fall to the Yankees. For the Yankees, believe it or not, their first extra inning win this year. They were 0-3 entering the day. We'll stay with the American League East. Showdown between the Rays and Red Sox. It's won by the Rays.
6: Swing and a line drive the other way. It's a base hit in the left field. And the third time is the charm for Jonathan Aranda. Slater trots home from third. The Rays have the lead back. It's 2-1 in the fifth inning.
1: 620 WDAE 3-1 final. Rays squeak past the Red Sox. And they are 22-9 at home this season. Mariners double up the Orioles thanks to a big fly by Josh Naylor.
7: Here's the pitch. Swung on. That is blasted. Right field. It's towards the big wall. It is gone! Over the big wall. Grand slam. Sail away, Josh Naylor. He clears them all with one big swing. And the Mariners lead 5-1.
1: That on Seattle Sports, 7:10 a.m., third career grand slam for Josh Naylor. It's a 6-3 Mariners win over the Orioles. Elsewhere in Major League Baseball, Astros in extra innings. It took 10. They beat the Angels 5-4. Astros have won 3 of the last 4. Phillies, Christopher Sanchez continues to deal. He went 7 innings. Allowed just 4 hits, 2 runs. He had 10 strikeouts. He improved his record to 8-2 as the Phillies knock off the Blue Jays 5-2. Nationals just 1 run better than the Giants 4-3. Coming up next, how did the Spurs step up? This is SportsCenter All Night on ESPN Radio.
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1: Caitlin Clark hits a game winner for the Indiana Fever. Brandon Sorsby granted an injunction against the NCAA, eligible to play next season. Spurs silenced the hottest ticket in New York City.
2: The road team rules in these NBA Finals. The San Antonio Spurs come to Madison Square Garden and knock off the Knicks 115-111.
3: We weathered the storm. I mean, we've been fighting adversity all year. I mean, we looked at this like nothing different. We just wanted to come here and get a win.
4: Have time to really catch your breath and discuss some things that you need to improve upon or what you're seeing out there that hopefully can help each other in the second half. And that's what we did. I thought we came out of the third quarter with the right approach. We got some stops and had some good execution.
1: Road team rules indeed. Spurs 115, Knicks 111. Knicks still lead the series 2-1, but it's the second NBA Finals all time in which each of the first three games were won by the road team. You got to go back to 1993, that Bulls-Suns NBA Finals. 13-game playoff win streak for the Knicks is done, thanks in large part to the large man, Victor Wembanyama. 30 points, 5 boards, 5 assists. First career road finals game. And he does that with the Garden going absolutely nuts. And what a pleasure it must have been to call that one on ESPN Radio. Mark Kestisher, PJ Carlissimo, Doris Burke. They have postgame extra.
2: Chris, thank you very much. San Antonio very much in the NBA Finals. Doris Burke, this young San Antonio team, grabbed the lead. They were tested late, but hit just enough shots and have pulled off their first win of the Finals.
5: We've been talking about the fact that this has been one of the best defensive teams in the league all year. They have been especially good in the playoffs. 3 of the 4 quarters tonight, a Knicks team held in the 20s, 22 in the first, 27 in the third. And in the fourth quarter, you put the clamps down and hold them to 20. After giving up 64 in the first half, you gave up 47. And you continue to make life brutal on Jalen Brunson. Did he end up with 32 points? You bet he did. But it took him 25 shots to get there. He makes 11 field goals. Peach, that is a special group in terms of their grit, their mental toughness. There is so much to love about this young San Antonio Spurs team.
6: And their young head coach, who does an incredible job, Mitch Johnson. They turned the ball over 8 times in as hostile arena as there is, when all of New York City was ready to celebrate. All everybody was doing was walking around the streets, holding up 4 fingers, sweeping 4. Not to be. The bench contributed tonight, 25 points off the San Antonio bench. I'll tell you, quietly had a very good game. Luke Kornet and Keldon Johnson didn't have big stats, but they gave him good minutes. 2 other guys who I think stepped up, because De'Aaron Fox and Dylan Harper shot the ball poorly, very poorly. They did other things well, but they didn't shoot it well. Julian Champagne and Devin Vassell, kind of quietly, one's 4-for-9, the other's 3-for-4. They got 23 points between them. All these other games, we're talking about so many different Knicks. We're talking about Brunson, we're talking about Towns, we're talking about Bridges, we're talking about Hart. And there was really only 1 or 2 Spurs to talk about. Not tonight. 4, 5, 6 different Spurs stepped up and contributed.
5: And if you're going to put this team down, you don't come out the way the Knicks did in the third quarter.
6: Oh, yes.
5: A couple real careless turnovers. You had a 7-point edge. You had a young team, I thought, close to the ropes. If you could have threw a haymaker to start the third. Can't be casual against this team, boy. They are tough as nails.
2: San Antonio in the win column after dropping 2 on their home floor. They traveled to New York. They quiet the hostile crowd, and they are now trailing 2-1. Spurs 115, Knicks 111, Wemby 32 points, and Steph Castle scores 23. Game 4 coming up on Wednesday night. Now for PJ Carlissimo, Doris Burke, I'm Mark Kestisher right here on your home for the 2026 NBA Finals, ESPN Radio, and the ESPN app. Let's go back to Chris Lewis in the studio.
1: Thanks so much. What a wonderful job on the call. As always, this series continues to live up to all the billing. And you just heard Mark Kester sure run down the numbers of Stephon Castle. And it wasn't just that crew of Kesty, PJ, and Doris on the call. George Sedano was working as a reporter and caught up with Castle after the game.
7: Stephon, you guys had two disappointing losses at home. How did you come in here and take game three?
3: I mean, we just stayed together. We weathered the storm. I mean, we've been fighting adversity all year. And, I mean, we looked at this like nothing different. We just wanted to come here and get a win.
7: Your coach, we heard him say during one of the huddles, he's okay if you guys make mistakes as long as you're being aggressive. And you guys were that from the start. Yeah. What was the mentality there?
3: Yeah, I mean, our season's on the line. Whether it ends this game or not, we feel like our season's on the line every game, and we want to go out playing aggressive. And I think we did that tonight.
7: And another way your season was on the line, you guys struggled a little bit from the free throw line early, but 10 for 10 down the stretch. Tell me about what it takes to hit those free throws, those clutch ones.
3: Yeah, just poise. I mean, just wanting to win the game and do whatever it takes to do that. So I think we have a lot of talented and very skilled players on our team, and I feel like we stepped up at the end.
7: And then defensively, you guys held them to 47 in the second half. What went into that end of the court?
3: I think just rebounding. I feel like for the most part we were doing a good job on them defensively, but we couldn't close out our possession with rebounds, and I feel like we did that in the second half.
1: Castle, a big-time clutch three in the fourth, 23 points in the game. Spurs win 115-111. Knicks still lead the series 2-1. Game four, Wednesday. 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Gear up. Sports Center All Night, Chris Lewis here on ESPN Radio. Texas Tech quarterback Brandon Sorsby has been granted a temporary injunction against the NCAA that could clear the way for him to play for the Red Raiders coming up next season. A Texas judge, he granted Sorsby a preliminary injunction Monday that prevents the NCAA from punishing him for violating its rules on sports gambling. Sorsby was ruled ineligible by the NCAA after it was discovered he had wagered approximately $90,000 on professional and college sports over 4 years, including 40 bets involving Indiana football when he was a freshman on the team in 2022. Of course, Paul Feinbaum had a take.
8: The NCAA has lost its soul a long time ago, so let's not act like what's happening here. I mean, this is more of a, most players understand this maybe more than even fans, is that this is just verboten. You don't bet on a team, but this guy did. And by the way, I mean, gambling is so pervasive right now in every sport, including college athletics, that there's probably so much more of this going on, and we act like this is a one-time isolated situation. It is not.
1: Well, perhaps the only thing more interesting than a Feinbaum perspective is the perspective of his listeners. Let's give that a whirl.
9: I can't believe it. I mean, what kind of rules do they have? They said if you bet on other teams, you'd get suspended. Am I right on that? And if you bet on your own team, you are gone. What a joke.
10: Kessler is the kind of attorney that you don't hire him, he hires you. He feels like he had a dead-to-rights case here, and he got old Sorsby, and he represented him in court, and he whooped that NCAA lawyer's butt.
11: The only people right now that can really control this thing is the people that control the football playoff series. They can say, we will not take any team who has a member that has any affiliation or had one with gambling. If that problem, then it would start, because all these other kids are saying now, hey, I can run out there and gamble, and they're going to let me keep on playing.
12: The only way, and that commission, the way he needs to do is tell that man he can't play. But we know he ain't going to do that, Paul, because they want to win. Do everything, everybody's sacrificing everything just to win. Texas, wake up.
13: I don't understand what we're doing here. The NCAA needs to go away.
1: The Paul Feinbaum Show, must listen as always, but even more so when you have a controversy similar to this. We all know NCAA rules prohibit athletes from wagering on sports, and athletes who bet on their own teams, they face permanent bans, but apparently that rule can be reversed by the courts. ESPN Radio's Freddie Coleman thinks the NCAA needs to find a way to fight this one.
14: Hey, NCAA, I don't want you to strongly disagree. I want you strongly to fight this. Don't strongly disagree. We're not playing Monopoly here. Seriously, we're not playing backgammon. You're the NCAA. Prove it. Act like a governing body and say, hey, judge, I tell you what, we're going to fight this ruling. Hey, Brendan Sorsby, how much money are those guys on retainer? We're about to find out. Because there's no way you can let an athlete get away with this when he clearly broke the rule that says you cannot gamble on your own sport while as a member of the NCAA as a college athlete. We're just going to let people break rules and have a judge in favor of breaking a rule because he's in the same county where Texas Tech is? Hey, NCAA, strongly fight this.
5: Hello.
14: Or then it's really no reason to even have any kind of NCAA.
1: Well, Sorsby, he'll sit out Texas Tech's games against the non-conference opponents to start the year, Abilene Christian and Oregon State. That's the condition of the injunction. And he also must continue counseling and treatment. Now, speaking of criticism, not many athletes have had to deal with it more than Caitlin Clark over the last few weeks. It comes with being one of the most polarizing athletes in sports right now. And entering Monday, the former Iowa star in a bit of a slump. Monica McNutt chimed in on the Rich Eisen show.
15: For a long time, this league has been run by veterans in terms of their skill, talent, their strength. And I applaud Caitlin, Angel, Olivia, Cameron when she's healthy, like all of these rookie classes that we've seen over the last couple of years. I applaud them, Paige Beckers, all of them. They've come in and hit the curve in a way that has been very, very impressive initially. And while the rookie curve does not necessarily look the same, there still is a curve. And so I think between both some of the adjustments to officiating, teams becoming even more familiar with her game, Caitlin's nature as a player, if you go back and watch Iowa, she's competitive. She's spirited. She's fiery. I think there's a lot happening at once, and it's going to prove to be a growth moment for her and her organization. Now, I expect her to navigate it, but I think what is still true, even though it looks different because the younger players maybe have more popular names and bigger brands, is it's a league that vets have dominated so far, and I think that's where we're running into an issue.
1: Well, Caitlin Clark in the Indiana Fever test against the Mystics. Clark got off to a good start in the game, 10 points in the first quarter, but it was close down the stretch. And, of course, Clark was the go-to player.
16: 4.3 seconds to go. Fever down by one. Sophie inbounds to Caitlin. Catch and shoot three. Good with 1.2 seconds left from the left wing. Caitlin Clark for the lead, 78-76. Caitlin in the clutch.
17: You called it. You said it.
1: That's John Nolan on the Fever Radio Network. Game winner for Caitlin Clark. Well timed. Fever 78, Mystic 76. Aces starting to pick it up. They take it to the Storm.
18: Here's Young coming off the Wilson screen. Wilson staring at Bob. Tees up a three and drills it.
19: Bob just has a look on her face. She did have a hand out, stretched out, trying to block the shot, but it's just not enough.
1: That on USA Network, Aces 101, Storm 91. The Storm have lost six in a row. The other score in the WNBA, Liberty beat the Sun 89-80. So the College World Series determining the eight teams, six of the eight spots already locked in. The last two were decided Monday via suspended games. We start Tuscaloosa Super Regional.
20: This one's out to right center. Up to it, and Alabama has done it. Their first trip to Omaha since 1999. Celebrate, Alabama.
1: Alabama, 7-2 winners over St. John, so they go to Omaha, and joining them, another team from the SEC.
21: First one on the way, swings and pops it up. LeChance gets rid of the mask, and Oklahoma is headed to Omaha.
1: That on ESPN2, Oklahoma beats Kansas 13-2, so that one wasn't close. So five SEC teams in the Men's College World Series, five of the eight from the same conference. Coming up next, World Cup on the doorstep. What's the message from Team USA? This is SportsCenter All Night on ESPN Radio.
22: Hey, this is Rich Eisen coming up on Tuesday. NBA Finals Game 3. 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George Kittle joins the fun. 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
1: A wild one out west. Brewers and Athletics. So this game had a number of twists and turns. We just picked this one up in extra innings. Top of the 10th on WTMJ. Brewers take the lead.
2: Barlow's 3-0. He took a rip and he drilled it high and deep into the night. Watch it fly. Goodbye. A bomb of epic proportions for William Contreras on a 3-0 pitch. You had to see it to believe it.
1: So the Brewers end up scoring four runs in the top of the 10th inning. Take a 14-10 lead. You feel like when you have a four-run lead in extras, you should be good. But in the bottom half, the Athletics score four runs. They tie it up. It goes to 12. The Brewers back in front.
3: Here's the pitch. And a chopper back up the middle. Backhanded by the second baseman. And the throw comes home. And Yelich underneath the tag. And the ball gets all the way back to the backstop. As Langoliers couldn't handle the throw from McNeil. And the Brewers take the lead. It is 15-14.
1: Yeah, 15-14, and we're not talking NFL. That's your final score, Brewers 15, Athletics 14. 29 total runs scored, most in a game in the big since August 1st of last season. Let's get out, speaking of teams from the West Coast, Padres. They're better than the Reds.
2: Here's the pitch. Taylor swings, lines it over the head of the shortstop McClain into left field. Both runs will score. Bogarts and Bowen check in. A two-run single for Samad Taylor. He's driven in three. And some breathing room now in the eighth. It's 5-2.
1: That on 97.3, the Fan, as the Padres top the Reds 6-2. The Padres, their sixth win when trailing entering the seventh inning this season. For the Reds, they have dropped five in a row. Here's today's top sound.
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0: Number four.
1: We start off in the WNBA, where Caitlin Clark comes up big in the clutch. 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
5: 4.3 seconds to go. Fever down by one. Sophie inbounds to Caitlin. Catch and shoot three. Good with 1.2 seconds left from the left wing. Caitlin Clark for the lead, 78-76.
0: Number three.
1: The college baseball, as the Alabama Crimson Tide return to the College World Series for the first time in a long time.
2: This one's out to right center. Fowler catches up to it. And Alabama has done it. Their first trip to Omaha since 1999. Celebrate, Alabama.
0: Number two.
1: We'll head to the majors, where the Mariners' Josh Naylor comes to the plate. Bases loaded on Seattle Sports 710 AM.
2: Here's the pitch. Swung on. That is blasted. Right field. It's towards the big wall. It is gone. Over the big wall. Grand slam. Sail away. Josh Naylor. He clears them all with one big swing. And the Mariners lead 5-1.
0: Number one.
1: And finally, we head to the hardwood, and the Spurs got one back in the Mecca. Heard right here on ESPN Radio.
6: The road team rules in these NBA Finals. The San Antonio Spurs come to Madison Square Garden and knock off the Knicks 115-111. San Antonio down 2-1 in the NBA Finals.
1: 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It is just a mere days away. The tournament kicks off Thursday in Mexico City with Mexico hosting South Africa. The final, of course, July 19th, MetLife Stadium. The United States will become the sixth nation to host multiple World Cups and the first to host multiple men's and women's World Cups. Captain Tim Ream on the significance.
7: It's about just opening your eyes and taking everything in, because this is unique. This is different. This is completely different from anything that any of us as players has experienced. So take it in, enjoy it, embrace everything that it is, because it's so unique, it's so special, and it's not something that we'll ever get to do again.
1: Ream could set the record for the oldest U.S. men's national team player to appear in a FIFA World Cup match. If he does make an appearance against Paraguay on June 12th, be 38 years old and 251 days old. He's one of 26 on the roster, one of 13 that was a carryover from the last World Cup. Goalkeeper Matt Freese has a message for Team USA fans.
8: Believe. When you have a group of guys that fights for each other and dies for each other on the field, anything can happen. So believe in us, bring the energy, and we hear each and every one of you.
1: So there you go. It'll be exciting, certainly. U.S. will be making its 12th World Cup appearance, has advanced past the group stage in each of its last three appearances. Only two host nations have ever failed to advance past the first round at the FIFA World Cup. South Africa 2010, Qatar in 2022. Here's Ricardo Pepi.
9: Yeah, I think, you know, at the end of the day, we see this as a fantastic opportunity to be able to play in front of our country, in front of our people, and, you know, represent each other, represent our families. So, you know, just a little bit of the pressure aside, I feel like we see it more as an opportunity to be able to represent our country.
1: USA, they are in Group D with Turkey, Australia, and Paraguay. So that is impressive that the United States hosting and have the opportunity to move on. Well, the Spurs have the opportunity to continue their series. 115-111, they win, take their first from the Knicks. Now 2-1, the Spurs are still trailing the series. Here's our coach Mitch Johnson on the comeback second half.
10: We had to come out with the right approach and the right energy. There were some things in the second quarter that we weren't sharp enough on. And halftime's a time to really catch your breath and discuss some things that you need to improve upon or what you're seeing out there that hopefully can help each other in the second half. And that's what we did. I thought we came out of the third quarter with the right approach. We got some stops and had some good execution.
1: Mitch Johnson will hope to even up the series coming up on Wednesday. But that wraps up this edition of SportsCenter All Night. My name is Chris Lewis. Thanks so much to our entire crew. Unsportsmanlike is next.
0: The traditions. The rivalries.
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18: 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So what now for Game 4? 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

0: 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Game number 3 here on ESPN Radio, as always, presented by Gusto, as the San Antonio Spurs take game number 3, 115-111. The Knicks' 13-game winning streak in the postseason, unbelievable, comes to an end. Three games, three road teams winning in this series. Along with Michelle Smallman, Chris Canty, Evan Cohen with you. Good morning, everybody, after a wild night last night at Madison Square Garden.
1: I'm sure it's not a good morning for Nuno. I mean, him and all of the other Knicks fans got to be out there puckered right now, because we thought that this was going to be a nice, clean sweep in terms of how this series would go. The Knicks got the first one on the road, got greedy, took game two. Took a stranglehold on this series. No team has ever come back in an NBA Finals after losing the first two games at home. And we thought coming back to the Garden in Game 3, all of the energy, massive crowd, that the Knicks would ride the wave. And the young San Antonio Spurs had something different in mind. That was a wildly impressive performance from the young Spurs small.
2: Totally.
1: Wimby, 22 years old. Steph Castle, 21. Dylan Harper, 20. Those guys played with a maturity and a poise beyond their years, especially in the second half.
2: Yeah, did the Spurs learn to close? Because if so, yikes for the Knicks. But first time since 93 that the road team won the first three games of the finals. That's obviously odd. But yeah, we saw a different version of the Spurs last night. And I don't know if I'm a Knicks fan, if I'm panicking today, just because the game was so closely contested. There was obviously a lot of physicality. People are feeling a certain way about the whistle or lack thereof. Also, the Knicks haven't lost since April 23rd. At some point, you were going to drop a game. And I know that you wanted to get this one last night, first one in the finals at home. The energy was high. But at some point, you probably were going to lose a game. It's very rare to be able to sweep three series in a row on your way to winning a final. So I wouldn't panic a little much if I was the Knicks fan today.
0: Yeah, San Antonio was up 11 after the first quarter. Knicks had an unbelievable second quarter, outscoring the Spurs 42-24 in that second quarter to take a 64-57 halftime lead. Spurs bounce back. They're up one going into the fourth quarter of that game. And in that fourth quarter, early on, they were both bad in terms of their shooting. I think it was 96-91 for about a half hour, it felt like, in real time. Obviously not game time. And the Spurs had two huge shots late, one at 108-104 with 153 to go, a Steph Castle three where Wemby got doubled and triple teamed, kind of got caught up with the ball, got it out to Castle, hits a three, and then 111-108, Spurs had the lead, 12.2 to go. De'Aaron Fox, who I got to be honest, I forgot was the clutch player of the year a few years ago. He was kind of Brunson, not as good, but he was the Brunson in the lefty.
1: The Kings version of Jalen Brunson.
0: Bad team, can he carry them, right? Like, he was that. You forget about that a little bit.
1: Yeah.
0: And obviously hit that mid-range shot to win the game, ultimately put it away for them at 115-111. I thought Wemby was great last night. Inside out, that's how he played, and you knew right off the bat, dunking the ball, his first three possessions, two dunks and a layup. And we'll get to what he did with Brunson and whether or not it should have been called a flagrant. And Mike Brown had what to say, the head coach of the Knicks, about all the fouls and the free throw discrepancy. We'll get to that in about 10 minutes or so. But the Spurs deserve their flowers. And Wemby with 32 points in this game, 11 of 18 from the floor, 2 of 4 from behind the arc, 8 of 9 from the three-point line. You noticed last night when he shoots the three, it's when he's tired. It's actually a break for him. He just happens to be a good shooter, and that is what you want. If he's going to rest on the floor somehow, and he played the entire fourth quarter, but he played inside out, and that was vital for them.
1: Well, yeah, I mean, he was allowed to play the entire fourth quarter and a large chunk of the second half because the Knicks were in foul trouble, right? The Knicks got in a bonus early in both the third quarter and the fourth quarter. They played the final 4.5 minutes of the third quarter in the bonus. They played the final 8 minutes of the fourth quarter in the bonus. Boys and girls, they ain't but 24 minutes and a half of basketball. And the Spurs spent more time than not in that half in the bonus. So what does that mean? A lot of free throws. That means Wemby having an opportunity to put his hands on his shorts, get some rest. We had several reviews of flagrant fouls in that game last night. So that gave him an opportunity to get some rest as well. So I think the flow of the overall game allowed for Wemby to rest while he was on the court. The other thing that I thought was an interesting

0: routing. But why I bring that up is because there were certain offensive sets where they allowed Wemby to flare to the corner, space the floor, and one of the guards would hunt the most ideal matchup.
1: Which is it, 11.
0: Which is 11. They'd break them down off the bounce, and they'd get into the paint where they could finish at the rim, or they could dish for somebody else to get a chippy. I thought that was brilliant by Mitch Johnson in terms of allowing Wemby to have some offensive possessions where he actually got some rest too. I mean, Castle and Harper, those two dudes came out there with something on their mind. Mm-hmm. They were going after Jalen Brunson. They attacked him early. Yeah. I mean, Harper's dunk on OG Anunoby at the end of the first quarter, like, that was a tone setter for a 20-year-old to take that personal against an all-NBA defender. Like, that is incredible to see that. And then Steph Castle, I mean, I can't say enough about this dude. Found a way to get to the rim, found a way to get to the line early on. I mean, he damn near drops 20 in the first half. I thought those two guys were the biggest difference in the Spurs offense and the overall mentality of the team in this game. Wemby is going to get his, but when those two guys, when Dylan Harper and Steph Castle play like that, especially early on, the Spurs are going to be hard to beat.
1: I think they could play like that also because of it goes hand in hand. Wemby can do what he can do because of them. They can do what they can do because of him. And I thought they did a great job of throwing passes to Wemby. The only he could catch them passes. They need to do more of that. Like, the only he could, there are no other players in the league that could catch some of the passes that they threw except for Victor Wembanyama. And that was phenomenal last night and how they approached that. The two guys, Castle and Harper, are just monsters out there.
0: Yeah.
1: And the fact that they can guard Jalen Brunson, Castle, can attempt to guard Jalen Brunson one-on-one. I don't know that anyone can really guard Jalen Brunson one-on-one. I don't know that anyone can really guard SGA one-on-one. The guy who has done the best at that relative to efficiency is Steph Castle. Oh, by the way, he was a scorer in the first half, and oh, by the way, he hit maybe the biggest shot of the game in the second half. So when you get that kind of production, that was tremendous last night. And you know what? There were other guys that sprinkled in a couple of moments. Keldon Johnson was way better in this game than he was previously. He wasn't great, but no, he was better. Better. Cornette at least gave him a moment, and they're not great. It's really bad at times when Wemby is off the floor. They had a moment or two with Cornette, but I thought just the tempo and the tone was set early by giving Wemby the ball in the paint. That's it. Just start there and let it develop from there. I thought they were terrible in the second quarter in doing that. They did not do that. And they also have to be a little bit more conscious of, you know, they have him as the screener, which means somebody else coming off the ball. At times they need someone to screen for him just to get to the block.
0: Yes, I agree with that.
1: Away from the ball.
0: Because you saw what the Knicks were doing with Towns, with OG.
1: Yeah, offensive line drills.
0: They were bodying him. They were grabbing his jersey.
1: Like, as they should.
0: You're going to have to get guys to free him up. Back picks allow him to get down to the post to get to his spots. It's too hard for Wemby to get in position all the time. Early on, he can do it because he's got more energy. But as the game wears on, they've got to find ways to free him up so he can get in the painted area and he doesn't settle for jump shots. As we get into the third quarter, second half, you started seeing him settle for more mid-range shots, more three-point shots. That's not the direction that this thing needs to go. Now, I thought overall the mentality for the Spurs was to make sure we get into the paint, whether it's the guards being able to do it after you space the floor or whether it's dumping it down into Wemby. They never got too far away from that. And I think that was the difference in this matchup, in this game, versus the first two games of this series. It felt like they got away from Wemby in the paint in games one and two. They never really got too far away from it in this game.
2: I'm glad you brought up the mentality of this team, too, because Wemby kept saying it after the first two games, and some of his teammates echoed that sentiment, that we just have to play our game and we'll be fine. They didn't panic at all. And even post-game, when Wemby was talking to Lisa Salters, and she said, how does this help your confidence heading into game four? And he was like, it doesn't. We feel great about ourselves regardless of what's happening. But they got off to a really fast start, and they set the tone, and they played their version of Spurs basketball more last night than we've seen so far in this series.
1: If you're going to define their version of Spurs basketball, that's what to you?
2: Well, getting off to a start like they did last night, Wemby setting the tone early. I think he needs to be the one that sets the tone early, and we got that from him last night. They were physical, which I appreciated. We're going to get into this more. I like that the refs are not letting the whistle decide the series, but there is a line at some point. But they went out there and said, we are going to impose ourselves on this team, and they did it.
1: Yeah, I think that Wemby setting the tone early is like, I think with the way he did it last night, is the way he needs to. That's tone setting. If he were to shoot 5 threes in the first quarter and make three of them, we'd all go crazy. Oh, my God, this guy's great. I don't know that that's tone setting. I think when you have to play him by the rim, it drops guys. And then if you give Castle and Harper any space to cook, you're done. I know they're only 21 and 20 years old, respectively. It doesn't matter. Those guys are monsters out there. And Dylan Harper is as fearless of a player in sports at a young age as we've seen in years. I don't know anyone that is as fearless as Dylan Harper at that. He's 20 years old. 20, 2-0. No fear. Going at OG? OG was awesome last night. OG is an all-league type defender. Yeah, I got you. The two-hand hang in the air, wait for OG to clear it, while you're hanging in the air and then dunking on him? Are you kidding me? 20 years old? Fearless. We talk about Anthony Edwards. Oh, he's fear. No, no. This guy's at another level of fear, of fearless. Like, he's just, he's not afraid of this moment. He's not afraid of that team. And that's what would excite you if you are San Antonio. There is a flip side to this. Mike Brown, head coach of the New York Knicks, who has not been good, he has been great, had what to say about the way in which this game played out last night. We will get to that next. We're on Sportsmanlike, presented by Progressive Insurance. Heroes
3: 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It's good!
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1: To go 24 free throw attempts in a second half compared to 8, I never thought I'd see that in an NBA Finals game.
2: The referees usually side with the more aggressive team, so I blame the Knicks for that.
3: Blow the whistle. The voices there of Knicks head coach Mike Brown, and then after that, Draymond Green, as part of the Inside the NBA team on ESPN. 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Last night, game number 3, won by the San Antonio Spurs, definitely was an aggressive effort right from the jump. Victor Wembanyama going inside out, dunks, layups early on, Steph Castle and Dylan Harper phenomenal in the way in which they were attacking the baskets. So yes, Draymond is right, the more aggressive team. Now, obviously, there is a line, and you have to stay within that, or stay within that, you know, below that line, so to speak. Mike Brown, head coach of the New York Knicks, was not thrilled with the free throw discrepancy in that second half of the game, 24-8 in favor of San Antonio.
1: I never thought I'd be in the NBA Finals and see a team get 24 free throw attempts in the second half to another team's 8. There were opportunities for fouls to be called to at least try to even the free throws out. Again, maybe we fouled that many times, but they fouled too. And it's not shown at the end of the day on this box score.
3: In all fairness to Mike Brown, he did start that conversation by fully giving credit to the Spurs, Mitch Johnson, and the team. I just want to point that out. It's not like he avoided that altogether.
1: He did that.
3: That needs to be pointed out. So this is not just a complaint about the official. Smalls, does he have a point, though?
4: He does have a point, but also, the turnover is a factor. The Knicks shot 36% in the second half, 7 for 27 in the fourth quarter. I don't think the calls or lack thereof, even though there is a disparity, were the reason why the Knicks lost the game. And the players echoed that sentiment last night. And obviously, as we've seen in the NBA, particularly in these playoffs, saying that in the media space will potentially influence the way the game is called in game 4. So if you're Mike Brown, you say something. But yeah, there was a disparity last night, but I don't think it's the reason why they lost the game, CC.
2: The Knicks had 2 more fouls than the Spurs. It didn't feel like a disparity to me. The whistle goes both ways. The Knicks had 5 more fouls in the second half than the Spurs did. The Spurs had 3 more fouls than the Knicks did in the first half. It's not just a matter of the fouls, but it's when you get them. If you get the majority of your fouls in the second half, and when you're tired and you're out of position defensively, sometimes that can happen, that's what you get. I thought what put the Knicks behind the eight ball when it comes to fouling is staying with the lineup of Landry Shamet and Jordan Clarkson and Jose Alvarado too long.
3: 23 minutes for Shamet, 12 minutes for Alvarado, 13 minutes for Clarkson. Did have 10 points, but none in the fourth, I don't believe.
2: Clarkson had a 3-point make. I think it was a 3-point. But anyway, like, there was no reason to stay with those guys in the final 3 minutes of the third quarter and the first 3 minutes of the fourth quarter. Why are those guys playing that extended of a stretch? I get it. Brunson in foul trouble. I understand it. But there's no reason to have those three guys on the court for that extended period of time. He did it earlier in the series. He did it again last night, and it came back to bite him in the ass. And that's how you go the first 3.5 minutes of a quarter without scoring a single point. That's what puts you behind the eight ball more than the whistles from the refs. Mm-hmm. So blame them. Blame yourself. Don't blame the refs. Like, I understand you want to try to flip it and deflect blame and try to instill confidence in your guys and avoid this impending doom that seems to loom over the Knicks anytime something goes good with this franchise. Mm-hmm. But you got to call it like you see it if you're head coach. You got to be the mirror for your team. And last night, he wasn't that. The Knicks were not as good defensively last night as they've been in the previous two games of this series. Last night was the first game that the Spurs had in these playoffs where they didn't have double-digit turnovers. The first time in the entire playoffs. Series with Portland, series with Minnesota, series with OK. First time in the playoffs where they didn't have double-digit turnovers. That, to me, speaks to the Knicks not being in positions like they're accustomed to being in, not being sound fundamentally, not moving their feet and sliding the way that they're supposed to, not being connected, not being on a string, and then all of a sudden that opens the door for guys to get dribble penetration, and you put yourself in a situation where you're giving them an easy look at the rim or you're going to foul. There was a reason why San Antonio got to the line a lot last night. They were aggressive in their mentality. The only way you combat that is being fundamentally sound on defense, and the Knicks were not that last night.
3: There's been a lot of discussion already about the Wemby play with Jalen Brunson, where he kind of took his, he almost palmed his head and threw him to the ground, and there was no flagrant called in that spot. There should have been a flagrant called in that spot, no question about it. That said, that's fine with me. Like, I want, if I'm a Spurs fan last night, I need to know my team's going to do anything it takes, even if it gets a little dirty at times. Oh, now, yeah. I'm surprised Wemby has to be the dirty one, because usually you bring somebody else off the bench to do that. You know, there's a reason that Bismack Biyombo, Kelly Olynyk, and Mason Plumlee are sitting there. That's for them to do.
5: Can I ask, why are you surprised that Wemby is the dirty one? He has now this entire history, this playoffs, of being the dirty one consistently.
3: Okay, well, I'm surprised that they don't use someone else for that, but I actually think for him, it just shows he will do whatever it takes.
6: Well, you can't justify that. Like, that's the second one this series that they clearly missed that they've allowed him to get away with. You can't justify, I like that. That is a clear and obvious dirty play, and if someone else does it, they would call that. I think that's the part that Mike Brown is talking about. It's the, hey, the fairness in the whistle, right? And the Knicks didn't lose because of the whistle. But it's the weirdness of 106-100. The Knicks inbounds the ball. Dylan Harper walks onto the court. The refs stop the play. That's 6-on-5. That should have been a technical. There was no response to that. It's the, you know, that's, I think, what Mike Brown is talking about. But Wemby is at this point now. Remember, he already has he got a flagrant 2 because he got ejected. So he already has 2 points. At 4 points, he gets suspended. So there's, you know, and yes, I'm a agitated Knicks fan this morning who got 2.5 hours of sleep. But like, but that's part of it, where right? Like, they're gonna make sure that they don't do anything for him to get ejected. They're, you know, so that.
3: Once again, I like it.
6: But that's
3: once okay. again, I like it.
6: And if I that do. Happened to your against your team, you'd be like, all right, cool, right?
3: I understand it. It happened to my team. I literally and then they put Udonis Haslam in to go knock people out. That's what happens, right? Like, I've seen it happen. Once again, I like it. Because if you know you can get away with it, and you know it's going to help your team, whatever.
2: Well, hold on. No. Why are you getting... That happened early on in the game. Why are you getting mad at the refs and not getting mad at the other Knicks for not having Jalen Brunson's back?
6: Because we go back to what had happened earlier in the game, right? They ended up calling it a technical against Josh Hart with the little whatever it was with Luke Kornet, right?
3: Well, he kicked him.
6: He moved him out of the way. Like he was in.
2: He moved him out of the way.
3: Wemby definitively should have been called for flagrants. There's no question he should have been called for flagrants. So should Josh Hart. I love Josh Hart.
2: He politely moved him out of the way.
3: With his feet.
4: Shifted him a little.
3: With his feet.
6: No, he pushed him when he got up. He didn't like. He didn't.
3: He kicked him.
6: Semantics.
2: Yeah, I'm about to say, you can't call Wemby dirty and not call Josh Hart dirty.
5: Nuno is complaining.
2: One of the Spurs had a breakaway and the guy tripped him.
6: Well, no.
3: Even that one,
6: I saw, like, that, if you look at the whole review of that, Vassell kicks the ball before he gets tripped.
3: Nothing. I'm on the road. My sports life is on the line. I'm doing whatever it takes.
4: You gotta be desperate.
3: Yeah, they were desperate.
4: They should have been desperate.
6: That's why we talk about the when it's going to change, when we are going to reverse course on this love affair of Wemby, stuff like this will add to it. And especially if they continue to win, like this stuff of him being a dirty player will add to the people turning on him. That's just, is that not fair to say that?
2: I think non-Knicks fans don't care about that.
6: Thunder fans feel a certain way.
2: Well, I mean, listen, I don't know about that. I don't know if that's going to make people turn on Victor Wembanyama.
3: Oh, I think it can make people like him more.
2: Yeah, I don't know about that.
3: And I don't believe that he should have gotten away with that. Let's be clear on that.
2: Okay, that's fine.
3: But I now know definitively he'll do whatever it takes.
2: Yeah.

0: awesome.
1: Insane.
2: He was not awesome in the first two. The
3: Jalen Brunson thing, I get it. But people are going to go the other way in terms of having more adoration for Victor Wembanyama if he can step up and have that type of performance on the road. So I hear what you're saying, Uno, but I think you're a little too close to it because you are a Knicks fan.
1: I'm with you. I think if you're neutral in this series, you're going to be like, Wemby will push people around like a rag doll. Exactly. He'll do whatever it needs, whatever the moment requires, Wemby will step up and do it.
2: And same will be said for me about Josh Hart. I know he will do whatever it takes and stand up to anyone at any time to do for his team. I love it. This is, you know, Breen and Legs and RJ said it on the TV broadcast last night. It's game three of the finals. This is when it starts to catch up to everybody where they get annoyed with each other.
3: But here's the thing, though, and I hate the pearl clutching by Nuno because he knows this. Like, when you get to this level, championship basketball, you're going to have some goons on the court. You just have to. And quite frankly, San Antonio doesn't have a lot of big guys. They don't have a ton of front court players that are goons. So Wemby has to be that.
2: That's right.
3: And everybody understands that.
2: They're big guys or they're small guys.
3: Steph Castle is a goon, but he's a backcourt player. Like, you need your frontcourt guys to be that. Kendrick Perkins was that. Udonis Haslam was that.
2: Yeah.
1: We've seen Draymond do it.
3: Draymond Green is that. Like, you have to have those guys.
1: Right.
2: Coming up, we got some power rankings.
3: Hey, now.
2: By SoFi. 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
4: Hey, this is Rich Eisen coming up on Tuesday. NBA Finals Game 3. We'll talk about it with ESPN's Brian Windhorst. George Kittle joins the fun. 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And in studio, Eric Andre, the comedian. 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
0: These are the Chris Canty Power Rankings.
1: All right, these are the Power Rankings. It's 6:30 on a Tuesday morning. Y'all know we love rank stuff around that time. But before we get into that, she is the lovely Michelle Swan.
2: Good morning.
1: He is the hoodie, the Ocho, Evan Cohen.
3: Hey now.
1: And

0: in sports history. So, we got a list. Pat Costello, if you will.
1: Number 5.
0: 2018 College Football Playoff National Championship Game. Alabama Crimson Tide against the Georgia Bulldogs. And y'all know what time it was with Bama. Jalen Hurts struggled.

fire ends up guiding the Crimson Tide to a win in Mercedes-Benz Stadium, which is essentially a home game for the Georgia Bulldogs. It was a 26-23

0: that we've seen in sports.
1: I think that that carried Tua for a long time. You know, I will never forget the poise, though, that he showed in that moment as a freshman on the biggest stage, coming in at the most consequential time. But also the way Jalen Hurts handled that postgame, being genuinely excited for Tua, supporting his teammate, unselfish in that way. I learned a lot about both of them in that moment.
2: And he came back the next year.
1: Yes.
2: You want to talk about Jalen Hurts and who he came back the next year. Most guys in today's day and age would just transfer right after. Two gutsiest football decisions in-game of my lifetime. Saban benching his starting quarterback in the national championship game, and Sean Payton onside kick to start the second half for the Saints against the Colts.
0: That Sean Payton one was incredible.
2: Those are two, one pro, one college. Two gutsiest decisions, I believe, of my lifetime in football.
0: All right, next.
3: Number four.
0: 2013 NBA Finals, Miami Heat, San Antonio Spurs, Game 6. I feel like I could do this justice, but Evan Cole would be better served doing this one because he is the resident Miami Heat fan. So seconds away from elimination, Ev, take the wheel.
2: Well, you're talking about the Chris Bosh unbelievable rebound out to Ray Allen, corner three. I was at the game that remembered none of it, not because I drank or anything like that, but because it was all a blur of what happened in that moment, because they had already been lining the court. The ropes were already up around the court for the Spurs celebration to block any Heat fans from getting on there. Wow. So it was unbelievable. There was a Game 7, which is what people obviously... they won. What I'm saying is that in that game, what you're talking about, it was a LeBron miss, too.
0: Correct. That was it.
2: Into the Bosh rebound, and then obviously the Ray Allen shot.
0: See, I could have done it.
2: I didn't do it well, though.
0: Not with the same passion.
2: I didn't do it well.
0: No, you did it phenomenally.
2: Nah,
0: the recall was great. Next.
3: Number three.
0: This might be the Evan Cohen list. Because we got to go to Super Bowl 51, New England Patriots versus the Atlanta Falcons. Y'all know what it is. 28-3, Kyle Shanahan's best work or worst work, depending on what end you're on. But you're talking about the New England Patriots completing the largest comeback in Super Bowl history, the first overtime game in Super Bowl history. Everybody will remember.

0: is history made by Tom Brady. It's amazing that somebody that's won that many championships, I think he had four championships at that point, still have first in their Super Bowl career. But Tom Brady actually had it in that moment. Largest comeback in Super Bowl history.
1: Also, you forget the deflate gate to start the season. What Brady was at, what, four games to start the season. Jimmy G was in for him.
2: And Jacoby. Jimmy G got hurt. Jacoby
1: Brissett right.
2: at
1: Great
2: the start
1: call.
2: Of the game. But and there was a Thursday night game where Jacoby was they only had one quarterback, and Edelman was the backup.
1: There you go. So not only did the season start off rocky in that way, but I don't know if you remember this, Cece. Obviously, it was such a blur the way everything went down. But when Brady mounted the comeback to win, and he is handed the trophy, and he's standing there with Roger Goodell, the guy who tried to, you know, disrupt him with Deflategate, and he gets to hoist that trophy right in front of him. That was such a moment.
2: That was unbelievable. It's interesting that you'd say the James White part of it. So James White, I'm Wisconsin. James White was the one that everyone thought, oh, give him the MVP, give him the MVP. And he was unreal
0: he
2: in
0: was
2: that
0: great.
2: Game. He was unbelievable.
0: He was great.
2: He's a great guy. I thought he's one of these guys that ended up being significantly better in the pros than he was in college. He was like a role guy in college because there were so many backs, and then was awesome in the NFL, and now coaching in high school, I believe, in Illinois. Because he was an Illinois assistant.
0: Next, number two. Game 5 of the 2016 NBA Finals. Y'all knew this was going to be on the list. I mean, Cavs, Golden State Warriors, the Cavs trail 3-1. There was only been one team to come back from a 3-1 finals deficit out of 38 teams. And that was these Cleveland Cavaliers. Game 5 was a must-win. Remember, Draymond Green had the suspension.

0: leaving Cleveland in unceremonious fashion, ends up coming back and delivering on the promise of the king. So that game had to be on there. Game 5, 2016 NBA Finals.
1: What's interesting so far on your list, top 5 season-saving performances in memory in sports, you have 2 LeBron ones, right? You have the Game 6 with Miami sending it to a Game 7, 103-100, the overtime victory in 13. And now this one, which, you know, I give him a lot of credit because I think he baited Draymond a little bit.
0: Yeah.
1: I think LeBron is obviously a basketball genius on the floor.
0: Yeah, but when you kick somebody like that...
1: Oh, no. I mean, Draymond took the bait, obviously. And the other part of it is that no one brings up, except Wendy always brings it up, and he'll be with us in the 7 a.m. Eastern hour, is the Andrew Bogut injury hurt the Warriors in that. But that comeback, I mean, you know, down 3-1 and they're figuring that out is unbelievable.
0: All right, next.
2: Number one.
0: Game 4 ALCS 2004, Boston Red Sox, New York Yankees. Nuno, you know it well because we are Yankees fans. Red Sox were down 3-0 in the series and trailing late in the elimination game. Of course, we know what ends up happening. The Red Sox end up taking Game 4. And then, of course, in Game 6, Curt Schilling with the bloody sock. He had the injury, but he ends up finding a way to gut through it. And he gave them a quality start. And then, of course, Johnny Damon's grand slam in Game 7. It was one of the most gut-wrenching series in my sports fandom to watch that happen because of how good my Yankees were that season. The Red Sox would ultimately end up going on to win the World Series, and it ends up being the curse of the Bambino being lifted. Mm-hmm. So I think, in fairness, that has to be number one when you start talking about season-saving performances. Game 4, ALCS 2004.
1: What's interesting also about that one is the turning point moment in the game you're talking about. A lot of people say it was the Dave Roberts steal for the Red Sox to put them in position to start scoring runs, now manager of the LA Dodgers. I find it amazing that we look back and say the number one season-saving performance of your sports lifetime as an adult, let's say, is based off initially a stolen base, yet the stolen base in baseball over the course of time has been de-emphasized. Like, advancing to a base that you're not at, if you can get there, seemingly is a good thing. I understand there's a risk in it.
0: Well, they're bringing it back now, though.
1: But I'm just saying, in that moment, if he's not on second base, then what happens, right? And that Dave Roberts steal, I mean, it's an all-time moment. And now, I guess you could look at Wemby last night, Steph Castle last night, De'Aaron Fox last night, Dylan Harper last night, and wonder if somehow, some way, they pull this off. Is that game last night the turning point moment to be on its top 5 season-saving performances in recent sports memory? But you have to come up with the exact, if you have to come up with the singular individual moment. So it's not the game, it's the picture that if you're showing your son in 10 years a still frame, what are you showing him? From that game last night.
3: I know what Nuno's showing him.
4: Wemby facepalm.
0: You know what I'm probably something. Showing him? The Steph Castle 3 at the end, because Wemby literally tossed him a grenade. I don't even know, like the Hoop Collective guy said it, and I thought it was brilliant. I don't even know if Steph Castle actually saw the basket. He had to throw it up, and it went in. And he's not known to be a consistent shooter. He's
1: no, streaky. That's not his thing.
0: He's streaky at best.
1: Yeah.
0: So, yeah, to me, that would be the moment, more so than De'Aaron Fox breaking down.
1: Not the Harper dunk.
0: The Harper dunk, it happened so early in the game. I don't know if I can say that was the moment that defined it.
1: Smalls?
4: I'm just waiting for you to throw it to your accountability partner because I have something to
0: you
4: say.
0: You are my accountability partner. Any objections, any omissions to my list?
4: CC, great list as always. Okay. Outstanding list. Huge omission from where I sit.
0: Okay.
4: Game 6, 2011 World Series. Cardinals, Texas Rangers. The Cardinals were down to their final strike twice. David Freese. Not Albert Pujols, not Lance Berkman, not Yadi Molina, David Freese. Game-tying triple in the ninth inning, a walk-off homer to dead center in the grass in the 11th to defeat the Rangers, send it to Game 7, they win the World Series.
0: Okay, so you're taking off which one?
4: The Heat.
0: You're taking off the Heat? Okay.
1: Just make it more obvious. My God.
4: down to their final strike twice. In Game 6 of the World Series.
1: If I did a better job explaining it, you wouldn't take off the Heat. Every moment of that with the LeBron miss, the clank, the Bosch rebound, out to Ray Allen.
4: Twice.
1: Yeah, you don't need to take out the Heat, though. If I wasn't a Heat fan, you wouldn't take out the Heat. We're on Sportsnet, presented by Progressive Insurance.
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6: 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Mel Kiper Jr. and the NFL draft just further become a single organism.

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1: Hey, this is Rich Eisen. 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
1: 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This was SportsCenter, presented by Gusto. I can't tell you the amount of people that have asked me, hey, did you hear the first one? Did you watch the first one with Dan Patrick? And it was awesome. So much insight into the history of SportsCenter, their relationships all across ESPN that I think people will be fascinated by. So certainly advise going to the ESPN app, wherever you get your podcasts, the Disney Plus, of course, Rich's YouTube channel, and just watch it or listen to it. It was awesome. Conversely, what's not awesome is what's going on in college football right now. Yes, of course, we've been talking a ton about the NBA Finals, as we, of course, are going to continue to do with the Spurs winning last night and cutting into that lead 2-1 for the Knicks. But Brendan Sorsby is the quarterback for Texas Tech, just to get you caught up quickly. Was at Indiana, then Cincinnati, now Texas Tech. Hasn't played a game at Texas Tech. Voluntarily checked himself into a gambling rehab facility, which you give him all the credit in the world for trying to rehabilitate himself and treat his illness and his addiction, obviously. And he admitted to betting on the team that he was on, which was Indiana. He was not playing in those games. Doesn't matter. He's got more insight and information than anyone as a member of the team. Bet on those games. The NCAA, in a rare twist, did the right thing. Ruled him ineligible because you can't bet on the team you're playing on. You can't bet on the sport you're in. Well, Sorsby was granted an injunction versus the NCAA and is by a court in Texas and is now eligible to play in 2026. Let's stop there. Your reaction to knowing that as of now, he's eligible to play football?
2: A bit surprising, but I think this is just the next step and what will continue to be the story, because it seems like, I know the NCAA says that they haven't decided on its legal strategy moving forward, but it seems like they're going to attempt to overturn the judge's ruling and have another appeal here. And I can understand why they would, because this isn't a one-off. This isn't, okay, Brendan Sorsby wagered on his team one time. As we found out, he wagered approximately $90,000. And I know that he has admitted that it's a mental health thing, it's an addiction, he sought treatment. But for the NCAA, they find themselves in a pretty precarious position. So I would be surprised if this wasn't just the next step and what will continue to be the story.
3: Yeah, listen, Brendan Sorsby has a dog as an attorney. Jeffrey Kessler is somebody I'm well acquainted with. He was the go-to for the NFL Players Association. If you think back to the 90s, he's the one that helped Freeman McNeil sue the NFL in an antitrust case for free agency. So he has a long line of helping players' associations, player unions in sports get positive results. So I'm not surprised that he's been able to draw out the string when it comes to this Brendan Sorsby deal. But on its face, man, this is an existential threat to college sports. When you have a player that is actively betting on games for his school, you jeopardize the integrity of the sport. If people can't have full confidence that what they're watching is on the up and up and that players aren't throwing games, then why would you watch it? We want to see sports because it is competition. At its core, it is a meritocracy. And you are challenging that by allowing a player who admittedly gambled on the sport in which he played, the opportunity to continue to play. And the only punishment is sitting out a couple of games at the beginning of the season? That's a slap on the wrist. I can't believe that the NCAA is in a place where they're going to have to hold their nose and allow this to happen. Now, this is the bet they made. There are plenty of issues with the NCAA that they should have gotten ahead on. And because of that, because of reputation, I think this is an instance where the courts are siding with the plaintiffs and allowing this to take place. College sports right now is a mess. And I understand coaches' frustrations. But if they want to be outraged about something, be outraged about this. Don't be outraged about NIL and transfer portal. This is what can kill the golden goose.
1: So a rhetorical question or two. If I'm a college football player, am I allowed to bet on my team?
3: Yeah, I mean, it would seem so.
2: You might have missed a couple games, but...
1: No, I mean, like, could... I don't want to use Brandon Sorsby as an example because he's going through treatment. So, Bob Smith, okay?
2: But couldn't anyone, right, in this instance, if they got in trouble for doing that, to have this same... I don't want to say excuse, but, no, but same approach?
1: I mean, yeah, if I'm a Texas Tech player, I'm not suggesting this. I'm saying what this could allow for interpretation. A Texas Tech player could say, you know, I know... Five injuries we have, and one guy's academically ineligible that no one knows. There's no way we're going to cover against so-and-so this week. I could bet everything I have, because I know what the outcome, in essence. All right, I get suspended for two games. It doesn't prevent me from playing the NFL. It doesn't get me arrested. It just gets me suspended.
3: No, it'll prevent you from playing in the NFL.
1: We don't know that for a fact.
3: Let me tell you something. Okay,
1: yeah.
3: You can say we don't know it for a fact, and the NFL is not going to outright ban Brandon Sorsby. But if he's allowed to play, this is going to be his last year of high-level football. There's no NFL team that's going to touch this. Not this. I don't give a damn how good he is, because this is a can of worms that you just don't want to open up. As an athlete, you are taught not to bet on your sport.
1: Right.
3: From the first time you touch a ball, everybody understands you're not supposed to bet on your sport. Pete Rose is the cautionary tale, right? You don't bet on your sport. You can bet on other sports. You just can't bet on the sport that you actually play, because it challenges the integrity of the game. And that is something that everybody involved in the game holds sacred. You are told when you are a player at a high level, leave the sport in better shape than you found it. Betting on your sport does not do that. So, yeah, this is something that every athlete is fully aware of. This is something that is spelled out in the NCAA bylaws. So I'm shocked that we have this ruling.
1: This seems the most obvious thing in the world.
3: I can't imagine that this helps Brandon Sorsby in terms of what his ambitions might be in high-level football beyond college. Yeah. Because if you're an NFL team, there's no way you can risk bringing a player that has this type of baggage onto your roster, knowing that the player didn't really suffer any punishment as a result of gambling on the sport.
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3: 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What a response from San Antonio. An inspiring road win. And they are right back in the series. The Knicks lead cut 2-1.
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5: It's a 7-game series for a reason. They're a great team. They're well coached. We have to keep trying to take one game, one possession at a time. But there are some things that we can control that I didn't think that we controlled tonight.
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0: It's up one going into the fourth, and in that fourth quarter, Victor Wembanyama plays the entire fourth quarter. The game started with him going inside out, which is exactly the way it should be. As I've been saying, every play for Wemby should be designed for a dunk. Doesn't mean he's going to dunk it on every play, but last night, every play that they drew up for Wemby outside of when he had isolation was designed for a dunk. Throw it up to him with passes that only he can catch. And if you're watching on the TV side, Javonte is literally showing all of these highlights now with passes that only a 7'5" player who is not making himself 6'5" can catch, which is what Wemby did. What happens then? You could look at it as chicken and egg. Harper and Castle were amazing. Wemby was amazing. Which one comes first? Which one comes second? Who cares if you're a Spurs fan because you got both of them last
1: night? Well, I think the mentality of the Spurs was we're going to get our feet in the paint.
0: Which is smart.
1: Period. The four of the first five made field goals were dunks or layups. So we're going to get our feet in the paint.
0: That message opens up, sense.
1: That opens up everything else. So, yeah, Mitch Johnson did a great job of being able to get through to his guys. He talked about it after game one loss. They did more of it in game two. I think last night was what they are in a perfect world in terms of the offense, the flow, how they want it to go, being able to have the right blend of getting the ball to Wemby, but then also spacing the floor enough where the guards can do special things off the dribble, beating guys when they have good matchups and being able to get to the rim or get to the foul line. So I thought Castle and Harper coming out early on and getting downhill, especially attacking Jalen Brunson, that set a tone for the Spurs offense, and that allowed them to get the Knicks in early foul trouble. And when you start talking about Jalen Brunson and Mikal Bridges and Landry Shamet having four or five fouls, then all of a sudden it ends up being advantage Spurs in terms of the guards being force multipliers and being able to not only score, but set other guys up, namely Wemby, to do what they do best.
2: Yeah, they were distributing really well last night. They had, I believe, averaging like 14 assists over the first two games, 28 last night. So
1: 28 on 39 made field goals.
2: There you go. You had, I think, six Spurs that scored in double figures last night, too. So they found their rhythm in a way that we did not really see in the first two games.
0: But it all starts early, and it all starts getting Wemby the ball inside. And that sets the tone for the rest of the game because you have to guard him around there. You could lag off of him at times, even though he's a good jump shooter. I think the number of three-pointers going down game by game for Wemby is a plus if you're a Spurs fan. You want him to take as many shots near the basket as possible. And even if
1: less than five. That's where I'm at with Wemby.
2: Less than five?
1: Less than five threes.
0: Okay, so let's talk about those ideal four threes, okay? Four field goal, three-point attempts, excuse me. I believe so many of them are just for him to catch his breath. Because if you think about getting the ball outside the three-point line and just shooting it up, and he's a great shooter, it's less wear and tear on the body than having to go through basically what is defensive line, offensive line drills that Karl Anthony Towns is running with him outside the No, that's what it is. I mean, if you just think about it, because Karl Anthony Towns, who did not play well for Karl Anthony Towns last night, to his credit, what he's doing is as soon as Wemby crosses the timeline, he's basically putting his hands up like he's an offensive lineman. And he's saying, you're going to have to get by me to get to the quarterback. The quarterback happens to be the rim. That's where Wemby has to go. I'm the guy who should be talking about the defensive line drills here, not the guy who played 11 years in the NFL and winning a Super Bowl.
1: You're not wrong,
0: but I
1: though.
0: Happen to
1: you're
0: be
1: not
0: right
1: wrong,
0: about
1: though.
0: This. I know you believe I'm right. And so what the only issue I have with the Spurs, off-ball screens for Wemby, not to get the ball, to get to the basket. The key is getting – now, you're going to get the ball once you get there, but you've got to get him to the basket easier than you got him to the basket last night. And part of that is – controlling the dribble, maybe dribbling a little bit too much, with Fox, Harper, or Castle up top. Because you need to get Wemby some space to get to the quarterback, a.k.a. the rim. And that has been the Knicks' game plan, and they've done a really good job at it, just bumping him. And what Wemby did was something last night. He did one thing that I said he should do and one thing that CeCe said he should do. I said get to the rim. He did. The thing that CeCe, you said is you got to tag on the screens. He made contact on the screens, which is important to get to the pick and roll or the basket.
1: He did it more when it comes to the pick and roll.
0: You can't just slip every time.
1: He still slips a little too much for my liking, but he did it more. Like, progressively, with each game, he's setting hard screens more often. But to your point, sometimes he's got to have screeners for him.
0: Just to get there.
1: Just to get to his spots on the court. But I think the other thing when it comes to Wemby and whether or not he's hanging out at the three-point line versus foul line and below, if Wemby is gassed and he's settling for jump shots,

0: trying to find that matchup. But either way, they would open up the set, and then they would let those guards get downhill because there was so much space. And so I think on the possessions where Wemby wants to take a bit of a break because he's gassed on offense, going to that formation is a chance for him to get rest while he's still on the court.
1: Smalls, you have been a super fan of Wemby. Mm-hmm. Do you still feel that way after three games in the NBA Finals where, you know, the first couple of games he didn't play that as well for him. Last night he was awesome for him. Second quarter was standing. They were not good in the second quarter. Neither was he. There are many people that are trying to turn on him because he did the basically palming Jalen Brunson's head and throwing him to the ground, which definitively was a dirty play.
2: Yeah.
1: And he should have been called for a flagrant. And he wasn't. And he showed you he'll do anything to win, whether you like it or not. Same as Josh Hart, will do anything to win. Mm-hmm. You kind of want that in the NBA Finals from those guys. I'm sure if we watch your Super Bowl tape, CC, we would see a couple of things and be like, wait, what are you doing there? Because it's the damn Super Bowl. Do whatever it takes.
0: But hold on. Yeah. I want to say something about that because you're absolutely right. I had a defensive line coach, Casey Rogers. Casey Rogers always said, sometimes you got to sacrifice the play to prove a point.
2: Hmm.
0: And it felt like early on, there were several instances where the Spurs were willing to sacrifice a play to prove a point, that they weren't going to be pushed around, that they weren't going to be intimidated in Madison Square Garden in front of the star-studded crowd where you got the President of the United States in attendance. They weren't going to cower to the environment, and they weren't going to cower to the circumstances of being down 0-2 and losing your first two games in the NBA Finals at home. Because
2: mm-hmm.
0: a lot of teams would fold. If this was Kenny Atkinson's Cleveland Cavaliers, they'd fold.
2: No, statistically, they won.
0: Oh, yeah,
1: they already
0: that's
1: won.
0: A good point. That's
1: yeah,
0: a good point.
1: Great.
0: Analytically speaking. Yeah. But in real life, they'd fold. That was not the San Antonio Spurs. Last night revealed the sports character of the young men in that Spurs locker room. And you wouldn't expect that a group led by the 22-year-old Victor Wembanyama, the 21-year-old Stephon Castle, and the 20-year-old Dylan Harper would be capable of that type of performance. Last night, Smalls, that was the first game that the San Antonio Spurs played in these playoffs where they didn't have double-digit turnovers. The first game was when they were up against it in Madison Square Garden, down 0-2, versus a Knicks team that had won 13 straight. They were able to protect the ball. They were able to dictate the terms of engagement. And they were able to withstand the wave of the Knicks and that emotion that we saw in MSG in that second quarter. I'm telling you, to go up by double digits, everything rolling right for you, and then to get outscored by 42-24 in the second quarter, that is a shock to the system. And for that group to bounce back in the third quarter and then continue to sustain in the fourth quarter and close that game out, even after Brunson and OG Anunoby make some impossible shots, that was impressive to me.
2: Super impressive. And I'm glad you brought up their age, because when you talk about that core of Dylan Harper, Steph Castle, and Wemby, he's the elder statesman at 22 years old out of that group. And they all stepped up in a big way last night. But Wemby talked about it. He said, our lack of experience is a positive for us because we don't view the impossible as impossible. And I think you saw that on display last night. But to your question, Ev, on whether I still love him, I love him even more. I love him even more. Because what have we learned about Wemby so far in his young career? That he wants to be great. He wants to be one of the all-time greats. And when his back is against the wall, on the biggest stage, in the biggest arena, he stepped up in a big way. He's like, I don't care what it takes. I'm fed up with losing. I've been saying it for the first two games. As long as we play our game, we'll be able to bounce back. He kept saying that there was no panic in that room, and he showed it last night. Now, am I justifying a dirty play? Am I justifying that isolated moment on Jalen Brunson? I'm not. But I do appreciate the sentiment behind it, that we are going to play desperate, and it's up to me to set the tone.
1: So you're sitting there last night. You're watching the game on ABC. You're listening to the game on ESPN Radio, presented by Gusto. And you see that, and you have a smile on your face. You're like, okay, I know what I know.
2: I thought I was going to get called. It didn't.
1: Right, but you're like, I know it's not necessarily the cleanest of plays, but like, oh, yeah. That's
2: you're not going to mess with him.
1: Yeah.
2: You're not going to mess with him. And so many times in sports, we see teams, especially young teams, especially teams that don't know the cadence of the marathon of a postseason, just tap out in a way because they're out of gas. And this group, a lot of people thought they were out of gas.
0: Yeah, I texted in the group chat last night.
2: Yeah,
0: I thought
2: you did.
0: Wendy was
2: That's
0: out
2: right.
0: of gas.
2: That's right.
0: I thought it was over with.
2: And so you know what he did? Okay, I might be out of gas, but guess what? I still can summon enough to mess with you. I can still summon enough.
1: You go electric or gas, doesn't matter.
2: So this is like a totally off-subject thing, but if the Spurs go on to win the series, it's relevant here. I love weird sports memorabilia. I want the sketch that Wemby had from the park. This viral moment, we'll talk about it in all the small things later, of Victor Wembanyama spotted at Gramercy Park here in New York City doodling a sketch of a statue. He goes out after enjoying a little time in the park on a beautiful day in New York City and has that performance to save his team's season. If they go on to win the NBA Finals, I want the sketch. I don't have the funds. Someone's going to have to flow me some cash. But think about where that sketch could be placed in all-time sports memorabilia. But that's another reason why I love him. What is he doing before the biggest game of his life? He's sketching in a park.
0: He ain't doing what James Harden would be doing.
2: He's sketching in a park.
0: I don't know why. I don't know why in my mind I have this image of Wemby with a canvas. And he's got a beret on.
2: Totally.
0: With an espresso and a croissant. Doing a sketch.
2: Striped shirt. Just enjoying life.
1: Throwing Jalen Brunson in the
0: He's got a canvas on an easel.
2: Correct.
0: With a beret. He's got his croissant and his espresso.
2: Just relaxing.
1: The three of us have no issue with what happened with Wemby last night. In fact, I think
0: meanwhile,
1: we kind of like it. Do you have an issue with it? When he took Jalen Brunson, kind of palmed him by the hand, by the head and threw him to the ground. 888-SAY-ESPN, 888-729-3776 is your telephone number to join the show. Plus, we know that Mike Brown, head coach of the New York Knicks, had an issue with a lot in that second half. We will get to that coming up. 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
14: Oh, now we got a series, boys and girls. The San Antonio Spurs win Game 3 of the NBA Finals against the New York Knicks. So what now for Game 4? All that and so much more in the Tuesday Coupe edition of Freddie and Harry. With me, Freddie Coleman and Harry Douglas. 3 p.m. Eastern Time on the mighty ESPN Radio, the ESPN app, and ESPN+.

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2: Yes, I'm a agitated Knick fan this morning who got 2.5 hours of sleep. They're going to make sure that they don't do anything for him to get ejected.
3: Well, hold on, Nuno. Why are you getting mad at the refs and not getting mad at the other Knicks for not having Jalen Brunson's back?
2: Well, because we go back to what happened earlier in the game, right? They ended up calling a technical against Josh Hart with the little whatever it was with Luke Kornet, right?
4: Well, he kicked him.
2: He moved him out of the way. Like,
3: he moved him out of the way.
4: Wemby definitively should have been called for flagrant. So should Josh Hart. And I love Josh Hart.
3: He politely moved him out of the way.
4: With his feet. 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Brian Windhorst will join us in studio. Hoop Collective podcast. They have a big event tonight, so we will talk to Windy about last night, game number 3 of the NBA Finals, and we will talk to you now at 888-SAY-ESPN, 888-729-3776. Any issue at all with what Wemby did to Jalen Brunson, kind of pushing him to the ground and setting that tone for the game last night? 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
5: Good morning. Hey, listen, I am a longtime listener to y'all. I can go back on the podcast. I talked to y'all on the very first night of Victor Wembanyama's career. Talk to y'all the next morning. Evan, I've never been more disgusted by your take this morning. Let me start with 2013, where Chris Bosh fouled and tackled Manu Ginobili at the three-point line.
4: It's like, what did I say? You're in San Antonio. All I'm doing is supporting them. Oh, stop with that. Stop with that. Chris Bosh had an unbelievable rebound, and Chris Bosh is one of the greatest guys to ever play sports. He's awesome. How dare you? How dare you go after Chris Bosh on our show?
5: I digress.
4: Yes, you did.
5: I digress. Nuno, I'm sorry the Knicks didn't win a one-game playoff. And I'm really sorry that there aren't already, you know, lists of people who, and names of streets, but it's a four-game series. And I'm sorry that Celebrity and the Greatest Day in Sports was ruined, but the refs didn't give that game away. And Chris Bosh fouled.
4: No, you're not going to do the slip in, Alex, as if we're not listening there at the end. Will you stop with that? And that is in reference to CC's Power Rankings brought to us by SoFi. After 6:30 a.m. Eastern, you can go back on the podcast as well. He's bringing up the 2013 NBA Finals there. But there is a theme here, guys. Like, the Knicks never lose. The Knicks are unbelievable. They won 13 games in a row. Is there too much complaining about the officials from the Knicks and Knicks fans today, considering this is the first time they lost in months? Literally months.
6: They haven't lost since April 23rd.
4: So should they just be taking it and going on to game 4 here? Just, hey, we got outplayed one night in 2 months. Move on to the next one? No?
6: I mean, you watch what Wemby did to Brunson. There's no call. That feels like the catalyst for the rest of the game and the main touch point of their ire this morning. I can understand that. Also, let's be realistic here. Nuno, I hate to do this too, but you can back me up on this. Knicks fans are uncomfortable in the place of good. They have been tortured for a long time. So to go on this unbelievable postseason run where at points in this season you didn't know if this group was capable of this, when you're sweeping postseason series, when you go up 2-0 in the finals and both those games are on the road, you haven't lost since April 23rd, while Knicks fans, part of them is reveling in this, there's that little voice in the back of their head like, uh-oh. It's still the Knicks. Things could go left. And then you see certain things not being called last night. You're seeing a disparity in free throws. If you're a Knicks fan, that little voice in the back of your head starts to get louder.
3: If you're a Knicks fan, you also paid thousands upon thousands of dollars to be in the building last night.
6: I can't even imagine.
4: But what you just said is the most logical explanation of it. It's less about last night than it is about the last 30 years of Knicks basketball.
6: No, it's a compilation.
4: I think that's very fair. Dennis in Delaware watching on ESPNU. Morning, Dallas. Dallas? Dennis. Yeah. By Dennis in Delaware. Sorry.
6: Dallas.
7: Yeah, Dennis from Delaware. Thanks for taking my call. Longtime Knicks fan. Grew up in Queens. I'm actually a retired police officer in New York City. But the Knicks were definitely...

badly. The Knicks are a blue-collar team, and they came out flat. To me, you know, Wemby was the, you know, he was the global superstar last night on the biggest stage. And, you know, it'll never be Jalen Brunson or Towns. They're not the face of the NBA. But it just seemed to me that the Knicks were very uncomfortable with all the celebrity stuff. I think in game four, you know, if it's more...

0: Don't say it.
1: Thank you for the call. We cannot, and you happen to be right. Charles can. Anyway, do you think the pomp and circumstance around the game last night impacted the Knicks?
2: I don't think the pomp and circumstance did, because Knicks fans, or Knicks games at the Garden, are filled with celebrity fans. They've been traveling. Stiller, Fat Joe, Chalamet, they've been on the road. I don't think it's the celebrity that might have disrupted them. I think the entire flow of the game, particularly pregame, was disrupted.
3: Bingo.
2: Because the president was there. POTUS was there. So there was no watch parties outside MSG. I was trying to get uptown to a watch party. Huge chunks of Midtown were shut down. If you read about it, the Spurs were staying pretty close to the arena. It took them 30 minutes to get there because of all the road closures. There was just a different energy in the air and a different energy in the flow of the pregame because of the heightened security because of who was in attendance last
3: night. Yeah, we had Chris Jenkins, who was on Villanova's team, and he was describing one time being in New York City playing at the Garden in the Big East tournament, and he said it was gridlocked in Manhattan, and they had to get out of from their team bus and walk to the arena for 20 minutes.
2: Yeah.
3: I mean, here's the thing that you have to know. Athletes are creatures of habit. So anything to disrupt their routine pregame could potentially have an adverse effect on their performance in said game. Now, listen, both the Spurs and the Knicks had to deal with it, but it's a true road game for the Spurs. So the routine is going to be more thrown off for the New York Knicks because this is them at home.
2: Mm-hmm.
3: And the fact that you had so many moving parts, so many logistics, so many gymnastics pregame with how tight security was, Secret Service being on the premises, I do think that that could have a potential impact. And when we think about, you know, the president being in attendance and who invited the president to come to the game, this could be one of the few times that James Dolan has a self-inflicting wound for his team, interrupting the momentum with something that was, quite frankly, unnecessary.
1: Coming up, Windy. Ryan Windhorst joins us next. 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
5: 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Rebound, Bosh, 7 seconds. Ray Allen, a three for the corner. It's good! Allen, a three!
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4: 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We are presented by Progressive Insurance, ESPN2 as well, along with Michelle Smallman, Chris Canty, Evan Cohen with you. And joining us now, in studio, Hoop Collective Podcast, ESPN NBA analyst and reporter, it is the great Brian Windhorst. And you know what? We thought last night was a big night. Not as big as tonight.
5: Oh, yeah.
4: The Hoop Collective live at the Gotham Comedy Club here in New York City, open to the public. Are there tickets still available or no?
6: You can try, but
4: Gotham Comedy Club. What a humble brag. You can try. And Wendy is the least braggadocious person ever.
6: If you want fun at 7:30 on a Tuesday night, we're here for you. Nothing says headliner like 7:30 on Tuesday.
4: It's you three. It's you, Ben McMahon,
5: and it's a
4: between
5: two finals game.
6: And special guests.
4: Special guests.
6: Yes. Yeah, we'll see. We'll see who shows up.
4: We'll see who shows up. Confident in that.
6: Yeah.
4: GothamComedyClub.com for more information on that. All right, Wendy, why did the Spurs win last night?
6: I think two reasons. First off, they came out with great mindset. They definitely went back to basics. Wembanyama had great energy. I mean, just watching him very closely over the last two rounds, I don't want to totally paint him with this brush, but basically you can tell, I think, in the first 2 minutes of the game about whether it's a good Wemby energy game or not. Mm-hmm. And normally you don't say that about star players, because normally superstar players ease into games. They want their teammates to do it, and then they put on the capes late in the game. Mm-hmm. Wembanyama, I feel, is different. And I definitely feel like you could feel the 2 days rest because he had, you know, he had three dunks. Look, he had one dunk in the first two games. He had three dunks in the first 5-6 minutes. Mm-hmm. And so the Spurs getting back to their sort of basics, and just very impressive. At this point, we shouldn't be surprised, but to have him, Castle, and Harper, 20, 21, 22 years old, in this environment, play great games, is an ode to the Spurs. The second thing is that down the stretch of the game, the Knicks fell into the habits that made them a 3 seed instead of a 1 seed, which is the ball stuck in Jalen Brunson's hands. And look, Jalen Brunson has won this team dozens of games, and will win them dozens of more games playing that way, but their ceiling was somewhat limited by that. And it's very limited when you're going up against the Spurs, because the Spurs put you in hell. It's what happened to Shai Gilgeous-Alexander. It happened to Ant Edwards. And Brunson is going to have I'm never going to say he can't do it. You say Brunson can't do something, you end up looking like a fool. But him being highly successful in this series is going to be harder because of what the Spurs have defensively. He's shooting 37%, and he's got as many assists as turnovers in this series. And so down the stretch of this game, that shared the ball offense that led to their 13-game win streak evaporated, and it made it easier for the Spurs to guard them, and it made it harder for them to score. Those two things were the big overriding factors, I think.
3: Wendy, one of the interesting adjustments that I thought Mitch Johnson made was down the stretch in the fourth quarter, he majored in a four-guard lineup with Wendy.
6: That's right.
3: And you would think that the Knicks would hammer the Spurs on the boards, but the Spurs only got out-rebounded by one rebound in that fourth quarter. I'm curious to know, is that something that you think is sustainable in terms of that lineup being able to attack the Knicks offensively and then not being able to be out-rebounded by the Knicks by a great disparity?
6: It shouldn't be. You know, and that in game two, the Knicks killed the Spurs with offensive rebounds. You know, the Pat Riley, you know, I think in the second half alone in game two, the Knicks had three different times where they got an offensive rebound and hit a three-pointer. That is a backbreaker. And I remember thinking as I was watching that, Pat Riley, no rebounds, no rings. I mean, you know, it's a basic thing, but it is so true. Well, that's why I thought Dylan Harper was so great yesterday. He had 9 rebounds. And, you know, if you watch Dylan Harper in the series, you see what he's known for, his reckless abandon, the way he gets the ball and just flies to the rim and doesn't care. I knew that about him. I did not know until I really watched him closely in this round and the last round how great of a rebounder he is. He crashes so hard. And really, that was the thing with Towns that's disappointing, is that Towns, you know, the alignment that they had out there was Harper, Fox, Castle, who's obviously a beast, but, you know, not a center, and Vassell. That is a small lineup, and Towns was out there. Towns and Ananobi were out there, and they were not getting the ball. I mean, Anunoby had 28 points on 13 shots. He had three dunks and three threes, I think. He couldn't get the ball. Towns couldn't get the ball. I mean, Jalen was trying to do it. And, like, I do not want to say anything negative about that. It's just against the Spurs, that's not a winning strategy, I just don't think. I mean, he's going to have trouble against their size, and he had the ball stuck in his hand too much last night, bottom line.
5: Wendy, one of the big storylines heading out on Game 3 is obviously the officiating. Mike Brown was complaining about it last night. Do you have any issues with the way the game was officiated last night?
6: Well, obviously this is a very physical series. Both teams are playing very – the Spurs play physical. You know, for all the talk about how the Thunder are a very physical team, the Spurs play roughly the same way. And what happened in this game was the officials were letting the physical play happen, and then there was just a point in the – I mean, Mike Breen even at one point said on the broadcast they need to start calling more fouls. Because it was, you know, getting obviously Wembanyama got away with a cheap shot, dirty play on Brunson. No doubt about it. They missed it. Bad. No good. Should have been called for definitely an offensive foul, if not worse. And that play is obviously going to be ringing in the Knicks fans' heads today. But the Knicks were also being very physical. And then there was a moment in the second half where they just started calling fouls. And that, I think, is what is frustrating. And when the reason the free throw shooting has so much disparity, because the fouls were relatively even. I don't have the box score in front of me, but I don't think the fouls were out of whack.
3: No. The Knicks had two more fouls than the Spurs.
6: The free throws were out of whack because the Knicks got into the bonus both early in the third and early in the fourth quarters. And then those fouls started becoming free throws. And so, now, I know Mike Brown for over 20 years. I have covered him at times when he has made a, like, they go in the back and they have a discussion. And they say, are we going to make the officiating a story or not? Because there's been other times where Mike Brown has come out in the playoff game and said, or, you know, LeBron got hammered in the head 12 times and only went the line twice. And he said, we're no, I remember vividly him saying, we're a no-excuse team. We don't believe in blaming the officials or whatever. And then other times when he's downshifted and then gone the officials. So my guess is that they had a discussion. I don't know this for sure. I want to be clear. But my guess is that there was a discussion last night. Do we go after officiating at this moment? And I suspect that the reason that they did was because they know how important that's going to be going forward in the series. Mm-hmm. Not only for them, but also for Brunson. They need Brunson to get the calls to get to the foul line because I don't know if he's going to ever be able to be efficient shooting against this team.
4: We're talking with Brian Windhorst, ESPN NBA reporter, Insider Hoop Collective podcast. They have their event tonight with the Timbs, Van McMahon, and Bontemps. Wendy, last night the Wemby play pushing Jalen Brunson to the ground told you what about Wemby?
6: I already kind of know this. For as polished as he is and as how much he impresses us with his mind and everything, he has a childish streak in him. And I'm like, on this play here, Jalen steps back to him and says, why did you do that, blankety blank? And he laughs at him. You know, he shoved him in the head. You know, he mushed him. And, you know, I don't really want to make this a huge talking point, but he's already got two flagrant foul points in the postseason. Had he been called for a flagrant foul there, he would have had three, and he'd been on the verge of a suspension. So, you know.
4: Is there any chance they give it to him after?
6: You know, I asked people last night, and they were just like, I don't think so. I mean, that's what happened with Draymond Green. Like, the thing that happened with Draymond Green, you know, he was not suspended for that hit.
4: No, the accumulation.
6: I know that you'll never convince anybody ever in the world that he was not suspended for that. They awarded him a post-game flagrant foul, and that flagrant foul triggered the four-point thing. No, I do not expect that to happen. But obviously, it's no, you know. But there's moments where Victor loses it a little bit.
5: Mm-hmm.
6: And
4: is that a bad thing?
6: I mean, I don't want him pushing the star player of the Knicks into the ground like that. No, that's a dirty play. But I was more reacting to the fact that he laughed at him like that. Mm. It's part of, you know, Victor talks trash. You know, Shumpert was telling me last night, like. Apparently Victor watches NBA Today because after his press conference, he saw Shumpert. Let me just say what happened with him on Shumpert yesterday. We did our NBA Today show. He was dressed in a gorgeous green and black ensemble. He got into the arena. I know because I went in with him past the Secret Service, and I saw him at the game time, and he's wearing a head-to-toe bright orange Walt Frazier slash... It was like Walt Frazier and Spike Lee... designed a suit together, and Shump was wearing it. And Wemby saw Shump wearing that and had something to say to him. I think it was quasi-playful. I mean, I'm telling the story. But Victor talks trash. And so there's a bit of a streak in his game like that. But look, I don't care what anything. You can't shove it. First off, if I were the Knicks, I would be sending clips to the league about how Victor does screens. He shoves the guard on every screen. Like, not only is a push-off, but, like, downward pressure shoves him to the ground. And, like, that's what's driving the Knicks crazy. They're like, wait a minute. You know, they're going to the foul line, and every screen, Victor's shoving off. Like, and this is the nature of a playoff. First off, if there's somebody bitching about the officiating, you now know it's a series.
5: Mm.
6: Because now we're into it. And so now we've got a series in every regard.
3: Mm-hmm. Wendy has played more minutes than anybody in this series. He's averaging 39 minutes per game. One of the conversations around him in these playoffs, especially conference finals and NBA finals, is his energy level.
6: Yes.
3: What version of him do you expect to see in game four after what we got last night?
6: First off, I felt the 2 days off absolutely made a difference in the way he looked. Secondly, he did something he almost never does, at least in the playoffs. He played the whole fourth quarter last night. And I think the reason he was able to do that is because there was 3 stoppages, 4 reviews, all of which were successful. So those were all double timeouts. I mean, I think the fourth quarter last night took like 45 or 50 minutes in real time. Mm-hmm. And all the fouls. He got to rest during the game. Now, this is the last game in the series between 3 and 4 here, but it's only 1 day off. After that, it's all travel. It's all 2 days off. So... Mm-hmm. The energy level he was expending in the first half, even at the end of the first half, after that, I thought he was slowing down at the end of the first half.
3: He was, yeah.
6: So, yes, I think that's absolutely something to watch, and I absolutely think that's the Knicks better take advantage of the short rest. I know he's only 22 years old, but he can only do so much. Mm-hmm. So I definitely think that's something to watch the rest of the series.
5: What else is something we should watch for game four?
6: They've got to recalibrate and go back to the offense that involves Karl Towns more. The ball was never in his hands. The ball's got to come out of Brunson's hands. And I don't think he was, like, ball hogging. Like, I just think I think it was an important game. He was trying to win it.
5: Mm-hmm.
6: I don't think he was like, I'm not giving that guy the ball. I think they just needed to be recalibrated. They hadn't had a game like that for weeks on end. But they've got to nip that in the bud.
7: Wendy, last thing for me, non-finals, but basketball-related. You're a Cleveland Browns fan. How does their acquisition of Jared Verse potentially impact the NBA offseason?
6: I'll be honest with you, Candy. I've never heard of Jared Verse. Okay, I don't know anything about him.
3: Mm-hmm.
6: But I heard he's a 2-time All-Pro or All-Pro Bowler. Pro Bowler. And he's also young, and he's under his rookie contract. If you look at what Jimmy Haslam and his group prioritized, multiple draft picks, young star, under controlled contract.
3: Mm-hmm.
6: That has got to absolutely be the pathway for Giannis. And what I'm saying is star, not three, you know, I don't know who, the first guy I ever heard coin this phrase was Bill Simmons. He may not have invented it. They talked about when you're trading a star, 4 quarters doesn't make a dollar. What that means is you have your star player, he's the dollar, you trade him, and they say, oh, here's 4 quarters for your star. It's not the same. The 4 quarters don't add up. You know, you go through star trades in history, and you can just see that doesn't make sense. It sounds like what that trade, the Miles Garrett trade was, that was like how we're

0: who's younger and they control the contract.
1: And they got that.
0: And there's some players who fit that. Now, the Miami Heat might say, we feel that way about Tyler Hero. He's an all-star young guy. He's extension eligible, but, you know. And, you know, the Bucks might say, we feel that way about Jaylen Brown, you know. So, now look, just because you want something in a trade doesn't mean you're going to get it. But I think the fact that Jimmy Haslam is going to have his fingerprints all over both transactions, and he got a guy that all the Browns media is raving about this guy.
1: Good player.
0: So if you're raving about him, you're like, okay, that's, you know. But you should think about that. When you go your trade machine and you put your trade together, you think that there's going to be a guy who's going to be accomplished today, this team for this year, for the Bucks that will be coming back.
2: 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You'll see him on Get Up at 8 a.m. Eastern. Wemby, you'll see him on NBA Today at 3 p.m. Eastern. And we'll see him tonight at the Gotham Comedy Club. Pat Costello, I'm over it. Next.
3: 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NBA Finals Game 3. We'll talk about it with ESPN's Brian Windhorst. George Kittle joins the fun. 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And in studio, Eric Andre, the comedian. 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
4: I accidentally went to a Stevie Nicks cover band this weekend.
5: Awesome. Stevie, the queen.
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6: Your demo.
5: Jack demo, yeah.
4: Apparently people are switching from dating apps to medieval times to find dates now. And I went to the Renaissance Fair, and I feel like I got dragged for it.
7: People are going to the Renaissance Fair to date?
4: Yeah, dude.
8: Like Costello.
4: Yeah, see, I was on it.
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9: I'm over it. 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
4: Get a life.
10: Yes, each and every day at this time, our producer, Pat Costello, gives us items in and around sports, entertainment, his life, that he is over. Pat.
4: You know, I tried to get Hugh Jackman to come in for this segment. The actor, Hugh Jackman, in case you guys are wondering. But he couldn't do it, so instead of that, we're going to go to Nuno for his soccer second.
3: Time for Unsportsmanlike's number one soccer fan.
11: What?
3: To rant about his favorite sport.
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5: Go get him.
11: What's up, guys? I'm going to share a actual good, feel-good story this morning. Because, you know, I'm such in a great mood. Most people have never heard of Tim Payne. Now, who is Tim Payne? He is a New Zealand defender. And why is Tim Payne now a thing going into this World Cup? Well, there's an Argentinian influencer called El Scarzo, and his goal was to find the least famous World Cup athlete and try to get him as many likes or follows on social media. So Tim, before this happened, had about 4,700 followers on social media. He is now up to like 5.4 million followers on Instagram.
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4: He tried so hard.
11: I did. I tried. I'm sorry, Tim.

0: here, so.
1: Which one?
0: I don't know, the one that proved Evan wrong.
2: Oh. You know what's funny? All three of us said the same thing, but it's only me that's wrong. Go ahead, Pat.
1: What if I became a golf caddy? I feel like I missed my window to do this, but I feel like I would have been good at it. I was watching the longest day in golf yesterday, which is where all the people try to qualify for the U.S. Open, which is always awesome to watch. And they play 36 holes, and Bill Haas had his, like, young son as his caddy. I'm like, I could be a caddy.
2: That seems like an awesome summer thing for you, in all seriousness. Like, because I don't know what time you get out of work, but in theory, could you do 9 every afternoon as a caddy, or even 18 into the early evening, and you love golf? It's great exercise. You get some sun. You interact and meet people, I'm sure. It actually sounds like a brilliant idea. Why could you not do it?
3: Yeah,
2: seriously.
3: Why do you age out of being a caddy?
0: Hold on. Pat, a couple years ago, did you not think about and did you go through the process of finding a job at a golf range?
1: I did, yes.
0: And how long did you last working there?
1: 2 days.
2: But a golf range and a caddy are two different things.
3: And why did you only last 2 days?
1: Because it was hard.
3: What was so hard about it?
1: The more physical than I anticipated it being.
2: At the range or the course?
1: It was a driving range.
3: Physical demands were you enduring?
1: Well, I had to pick up the golf balls. I was like driving the cart thing around and picking up the golf balls. And then you had to...
3: Because you were sitting, driving.
1: Yes, but hold on. Then you had to lift a giant trash can and dump all the golf balls back in the machine. And it was tough. It was very taxing.
2: Okay, what about caddy?
1: Fill up a golf trash can full of golf balls and then pick it up, Michelle. And then do that for 8 hours straight.
3: I don't think I could.
1: Yeah,
2: Michelle also never said she wanted a caddy.
3: Right.
2: You did.
1: Yeah.
2: So why can't you? Seriously.
1: I probably could.
2: Yeah. I think it sounds fun.
1: I don't know. I think if I did it, I wouldn't be very good at it. I don't think I'd have the patience.
2: Would you be more so turned off by golf if you had to caddy but to watch it or play it? Like, if you think it's going to go wrong for you, in other words, would you turn on that sport that you love so much? You're hyping Nelly Korda, as you should. She won the U.S. Women's Open this weekend. Would it be a turnoff for you, playing or watching or both?
1: No, because I already hate people.
2: Oh.
1: So that's, you know what, I don't think I should be a caddy. I'm realizing that I don't think this would be good for me.
4: He's also missing out on a lot of naps if he's going to caddy every afternoon.
1: That's true.
2: All right, next one, Pat. This worked out well.
1: People can't possibly enjoy folding laundry, right? Like, I know there's some sickos out there who are like, actually, it's really relaxing, and I like doing it. No, it's not fun. They're wrong. It's terrible. If I'm doing laundry, that laundry will be sitting in that basket for at least 24 hours before I even think about folding it. I am not a fold-it-right-away person.
3: I would rather fold than wash.
1: What? Washing's the easy part.
3: Well, I don't have a washer dryer in my unit. So it is quite the undertaking for me to lug all my stuff to go wash my clothes. So I'd rather fold in the comfort of my little dorm room than I would to lug it all down to wash.
2: All right, that's parts fair. Pat, do you have it in your apartment or do you have to lug it all down?
1: No, I have to go to the bottom floor.
3: See, so you have to lug it too.
2: But he's fine with the lugging.
1: That's the easy part.
3: What? No.
4: He's used to carrying golf balls.
1: True, I trained for this.
3: See, so someone tells me you might like to fold.
5: I do.
3: I knew it.
5: I love it.
1: Yeah, because you're a sicko.
5: I do. It's one of my guilty...
3: Guilty pleasures is folding laundry.
5: It's the instant gratification of folding laundry.
3: Right.
5: I can do the laundry. I can fold it. There is a sense of accomplishment and completion when you do it. I love it.
3: Folding
5: and I'm not apologizing for it.
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3: How are you? 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
4: Sports.
3: Some.
4: Parenting?
3: I feel like that comes up a lot. 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
4: Fun.
3: It's just two bald-headed goons just talking about nonsense a lot. 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
4: We're here.
3: Here we are.
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17: The main event. I'm Chris Foster of Fox News. Today's Senate primary in Maine is the most closely watched nationally of the races in four states. Democrats there deciding how much they care about controversies attached to oyster farmer and Army combat veteran Graham Plattner.
18: The latest rough headline comes via Plattner's former political director, Genevieve McDonald, writes, Graham Plattner is not someone who would be good for Maine or for the country. He exhibits a pattern of dishonest behavior that is impossible to ignore. Plattner has said the claims are politically motivated as fellow progressives back his run. The winning Democrat will face longtime Republican Senator Susan Collins, lesser-known candidate David Costello, and the state's Governor Janet Mills are also on the ballot. Plattner has pulled far ahead, but the voters decide today.
17: Fox's Molly Line in Portland, Maine. Trump endorsed North Dakota House Republican Julie Fedorchak. Faces a primary challenge from state party-endorsed Alex Balazs.
19: Anti-establishment Republicans also challenging Lindsey Graham in the U.S. Senate in South Carolina, where President Trump has also backed current Lieutenant Governor Pamela Yvette. In Nevada, polling shows Republican Governor Joe Lombardo expected to ward off primary challengers as Democrats also choose between several candidates to score the party's nomination. Jeff Manasso, Fox News.
17: The Los Angeles mayor's race is set. It'll be incumbent Karen Bass against another Democrat.
19: Jeff Manasso, Fox News.
17: The Los Angeles mayor's race

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5: Israel prepares to defy Iran and strike Hezbollah once again.
6: The Israeli military has ordered people in the southern Lebanese city Tyre to evacuate. It's accusing Hezbollah of breaching the ceasefire, a spokesman saying Israel is preparing to act forcefully. Iran and Israel paused a new round of attacks on each other yesterday, but the Iranians threatened to strike again if Israel went after Hezbollah. The Tyre evacuation zone includes the city's Christian quarter, which had been excluded from previous strikes, Israel now accusing Hezbollah of operating there. President Trump's again said he's optimistic about signing a peace deal with Iran in the coming days. Jonathan Savage, Fox News.
5: Police in Northern Ireland arrest a man believed to be from Somalia after a knife attack last night. The victim has serious face, neck and back wounds. UK Prime Minister Keir Starmer calls video of the attack sickening. Police are asking people to stop sharing it on social media. Philadelphia police are looking for two suspects in the fatal robbery of a Penn State University student.
7: Surveillance footage capturing 22-year-old Billy Schmidt's final moments as he tries to get his phone back from two thieves. Schmidt was set to enter his senior year at Penn State this fall. He was reportedly walking home from a bar after watching the NBA Finals when he was shot not even a block from his father's home in South Philadelphia. His sister speaking out about this senseless tragedy.
8: I just miss him so much. I don't understand how someone could do this to me and my family.
7: Penn State issuing a statement that reads in part, quote, "We share our deepest condolences with his family and friends."
5: Fox's Todd Pyro. President Trump at Game 3 of the NBA Finals in New York was loudly booed during the singing of the national anthem. He seemed to smirk at it and tells reporters,
9: "It was certainly amazing. It was, I think, mostly tears. It was loud and it was very enthusiastic."
5: San Antonio Spurs beat the Knicks 115-111. I'm Chris Foster. This is Fox News.
10: Here's a look at local news. Well, there's a halt on new state tax incentives for data centers. Illinois Department of Commerce and Economic Opportunity pausing processing agreements for the data center investment program that starts in July. The move comes after lawmakers failed to pass the Power Act this spring. Measure would establish comprehensive environmental, water, and energy regulations for hyperscale data centers. The shooting left a teen dead in Champaign. Police say the 16-year-old found shot Saturday in the 2000 block of Cynthia Drive. Trey Von Wesley died at the hospital. So far, no arrests have been made. Champaign County History Museum launching its America 250 commemoration with a free public kickoff celebration. The event held Saturday, followed by the Forging Liberty, Road to Independence, where 21 authentic founding documents will be on display and an exhibition at the Champaign Public Library. It'll take place Thursday through Sunday. You're locally up to date from the Stevie J Broadcasting Newsroom. I'm Jim Miller.
11: And good Tuesday morning. It is June 9, 2026, the year of our Lord. Glad you're listening. I am Stevie J. That is Diane Ducey.
12: Good morning.
11: This is meteorologist Greg Solier. And here we go into another program.
12: I am.
11: Glad you're alive. Glad you woke up. All good. Another day. Check mark.
12: Yeah.
11: Made it. Good to go. Let's fire up. Come on.
12: Ding, ding.
11: Hey.
12: Let's play two.
11: Yeah. So...
13: what you thinking?
11: I'm just saying.
13: I'm nervous.
11: I'm just saying Diane's a little down because there's just not much energy for the 4th of July. And I don't know what to say except we've evolved to or Blue County, and I say the Blue Counties, the Blue people that are progressive,

0: is jacked about America. And so I don't know if that's a contributing factor. I think 4th of July, parades, fire trucks, it's not the same. I don't think we're coming out of the house going, rah, rah, America. There's quite a few, the majority do, but the drag on the far, they're just not, they don't like us.
1: Can I say, I remember the, I mean, let's see, bicentennial, I was 14, I was in Scouts.
2: Right.
1: That was just huge.
2: It was
1: just
2: so great.
1: I agree. I mean, I just sense from everything else, it's like, 250, okay.
0: It is. We just, they don't get it. I had the idea, I said this 30 years ago. I said, you got to go stay in a third world country. I said 3 months. It will change the people coming through high school. You just can't miss that.
1: Did I understand you right? Your first 10 years you were in India?
0: Just my 10th year.
1: 10th year, okay.
0: Well, we spent a year there, and I had
1: teaching or something?
0: Yeah, he was professor of civil engineering at Kanpur, India. Yeah. And I had no clue. The only thing that was important in my life was basketball.
1: Yeah.
0: And I used to go to dribble to the court outside at Philo grade school. I'd shoot for hours. I never lost the game. I played all the time. That's the only thing I knew. So when they said, we're going to India my fifth grade year, I said, I'm a starter. We ain't going. I can't go. And mom and dad said, I'll make you a basketball hoop. I had the India. Yeah. And all of a sudden, that was dwarfed by life.
2: Mm-hmm.
0: And we don't get it. We don't get it. I went through a drive-thru somewhere with a screen, and I was rather... The presence of the person, God bless him, I thought there were spikes coming out of his nose.
2: I know.
0: And I just don't think that's appropriate for work. I don't. I just don't. Okay, how old am I? I just don't. There's a way to, a decorum, right? And you shouldn't be allowed to make people stare at your face because you have so many pierced things in your face.
2: Yeah.
0: You represent the company. I don't think that's appropriate. I think at 5 o'clock, put all those things in wherever they are. Good. Whatever. But, man, there's just a different feel from the standpoint of love of country. Because why? Because you owe me. We've evolved to that. It's like this, I deserve this, you owe me this, it's your fault. It's just the wrong
1: sense of entitlement, right?
0: Yeah. We don't get it because we don't know. We don't have a feel. You go to a beach, you see a man on the street, you see these things. The people, there's a lot of people that just don't know much. And the important things are the video games, or leave me alone, text me. We've desensitized an entire generation to video. I mean, shooting somebody, stabbing somebody, it's no biggie because we do it online all the time.
2: Mm-hmm.
0: And so does that contribute to the violence? Who knows? Maybe. If it's no big deal to shoot a Penn State senior last night because you took his phone, he wanted it back, he's dead.
2: Yeah.
0: So, I mean, we've evolved, and I'm not so sure it's in a good way. We've lost a lot of the character and the fabric that the people from Ireland and the people from Germany and all over the world that came here, understanding there's no dinner guaranteed for your family tonight.
2: Right.
0: What are you going to do about it?
1: Mm-hmm.
0: Government's got to take care of me, and the billionaires are evil, and we just got off track.
2: Well, Rick is saying the entitled should get out. People that aren't excited about celebrating 250 and our anniversary should be ashamed of themselves.
0: Well, they don't get it. Rick, they don't understand.
1: Yeah.
0: Because we took this from the Indians and the slaves, and we enslaved them, and we need to rip this apart, and let me show you how to build it, and then we'll show you that we'll take and balance all the wealth, because that's evil. Because you just can't have more. A billionaire never worked for anything. They know.
2: Right.
0: What the heck? There's some people that have blue blood and they've inherited. I get it. But a lot of people started from nothing. Sean Khan came here with zero. He had nothing from Pakistan. And you're telling me he's worth $15 billion? What did he do? Oh, he cheated. Okay. It's just, there's no...
1: And on the other end of the spectrum, my dad immigrated over from Holland. In the wake of World War II, was here, I don't know, 6 months, a year, drafted in the Korean conflict, came back, but you know what? Lived the American dream. Mm. Family, home, house.
0: But there's a goodness that is gone.
1: Yeah.
0: From a certain amount of people. Again, it feels like more than there is. We have 340 million, we probably have 320 million that are dang good people. 20 million is a lot of people. They've always been there, but think if you have 100 million, then that's like 4 million.
2: Right.
0: Then there's 20 that are like whacked out, like nuts. And the difference is, as Brother Johnny says, they got into power. This Graham Platner, all I can say, and the kindest thing I can say about this guy from Maine that might be a U.S. senator, is he's just troubled. There's so much in there. Oh, he's 16 people last year.
2: Right.
0: I mean, it's just like John Fetterman, the only reasonable Democrat maybe left. He said, if you can prove you didn't send your body parts to underage people, I'll wear a tie for the rest of my life. It's the sweatshirt and the hoodie.
2: Mm-hmm.
0: Anyway, but these are the people that are, oh, he's just a way of taking a mask on him. They just excuse everything on one side and not on the other. It's hypocritical. It's inconsistent. So we see our leaders. Our leaders are so less. Look at Hollywood. You remember Bob Hope? Do you remember Jimmy Stewart? Do you remember the classic people that loved America and they fought in the war? And
2: that's right.
0: Now look at our stars today. For the most part, it's like I wouldn't hang with any of them. And so if you wouldn't hang with them, what's that say? You have to kowtow to whatever the current finger in the air and the wind's blowing.
2: Yeah.
0: It swallows you up.
1: I just ignore them.
0: Yeah.
1: Just ignore them.
0: It's something. Anyway, so back to the 4th of July.
2: July4th.net. If you're fired up, you want to get in on trying to win a Keaton Wogler shirt that he

0: the cash buckets for the donations, it's less than $1,000. But you know, it's $25,000 is your average fireworks show.
1: Yeah.
2: Doing great. America's great.

0: blessings you have here. It would change you. You can't help it. You would go there and you would come back different. And that's my solution. We're going to brought to you this morning by Carl.
1: Reminding you, if you want to make your appointment now for your kid's physical and get that out or off your to-do list for back to school, you can make your appointment at carl.org.
0: All right, Mr. Meteorologist Greg Solier, pretty moist around here, sir.
2: Yeah, boy, active weather pattern yesterday afternoon and into the evening, and some of that overnight stuff now through northern Indiana. One little lone shower still holding on around the Hoopston-Rossville area, and a slew of rainfall reports in here. Let's see, off and around the Rantoul area right now, 73 degrees, 152 in the gauge there. You venture down south and southeastern part of Champaign County around Newman, 189. Let's see, 279 in Third Grove. Arthur had 204, 255 at Innsboro. Over the water survey between at least the Urbana area, 144 to 235 of the gauge there. And Woodland Savoy officially 1.46 at about 8/10 over into parts of northern Champaign County on top of the 7 to 8 that they had. I should say northern Vermilion County on top of the 7 to 8 that they had over the weekend. So we are well watered down. A little winding down for now. Not completely ending of the stuff. May pop up a shower before the morning is done. We're in the mid-70s. Humidity's up there. We'll breed maybe shower thunderstorm late morning and afternoon with a partly sunny, warm, humid high

0: are turning for some roughed up weather here with a couple of severe storms breaking out Thursday afternoon and evening time, down to the mid-70s tomorrow night, partly sunny before the storms get going Thursday, and 91. At least cooler, slightly cooler, drier air Friday at 86, and unusually a cool air mass builds southward here for the weekend and into next week. 85 on Saturday, 81 on Sunday, a couple of showers around for the weekend, and highs only in the 70s Monday and Tuesday of next week. 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
1: Wow, that sounds pretty nice. Thank you, sir. Appreciate it. ESPN 93.5, the Cardinals were off yesterday.
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1: After an off day yesterday, the Cardinals open up a road trip. They are in New York to begin a three-game series against the Mets. The Cardinals are looking for a fifth straight win tonight. The Mets, who have not been very good this season, are playing a bit better baseball here recently as they have won 7 of their last 10. In tonight's game, Dustin May will be on the mound, 3-6, a 4.59 ERA. Over his last 7 starts, he's 0-4, but he has not pitched poorly. He carries a 3.86 ERA. He has 3 no decisions and a 4.97 ERA in 3 career appearances against the Mets. Freddy Peralta will start for New York. He's 4-4 with a 3.63 ERA, 21 appearances, 17 starts against the Cardinals. He's 5-6 with a 4.50 ERA. 6:10 first pitch, our coverage at 5:15 tonight. For the St. Louis Cardinals Radio Network, I'm Matt Pauley.
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0: taking on the Chicago White Sox as far as our three kind of local favorites. We had Aiden Flynn, Illinois baseball player, and made the second team for All-American. Congratulations to him. We'll have SJO in Class 2A at 7 o'clock tonight taking on Williamsville in Springfield.
1: You know, St. Joe Ogden, I think, should win that game. I think Williamsville is 17-15 or something. Mm-hmm. St. Joe Ogden is 37-2. 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
2: Okay, everyone, let's check weather for East Central Illinois. Champaign, Urbana vicinity, hopefully one and all made it really okay. The barrage of downpour producing showers and thunderstorms, many a locale in that 1 to better than 2-inch category over the past 24 to 36 hours. A couple of spotty showers around this morning, a couple of more widely scattered showers and thunderstorms this afternoon. Slightly less in the way of coverages compared to the past couple of days. Partly sunny, warm, humid at 88 this afternoon. A gusty southwest wind. Stray shower thunderstorm this evening. Again, after midnight tonight, down to 73. We cap it off tomorrow with sunshine, heat, and humidity up to about 93. And a south wind 8 to 16 and gusty. Probably feeling like 103 tomorrow afternoon. A shower thunderstorm breakout as the night wears on tomorrow night. Muggy lows in the 70s. Breezy, hot, humid with a couple of showers. Thunderstorms developing for the day on Thursday. Late morning and afternoon, high around 91. Less humid at 86. The sunshine for the day on Friday. A couple of scattered showers over the weekend. High temperatures low to mid-80s and markedly cooler air Monday, Tuesday next week with daytime highs in the upper 70s. For CPJ Broadcasting, I'm your host, Greg Solgay.
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4: I'm Charles Payne, and this is the Fox Business Report.
5: Small business owners were feeling less encouraged by the economy in May. The National Federation of Independent Business says its Small Business Optimism Index declined to a reading of 95.3 last month. Higher fuel prices contributed. More than a third of owners raised prices. A similar number plan increases. Stock futures are recovering ground. Chip stocks NVIDIA, Broadcom, and Micron Technology are rising after Friday's sell-off. Brent crude's price has moderated to $92 a barrel. West Texas Intermediate down to $89 on optimism about possible progress toward resolving the Mideast conflict. And OpenAI, maker of ChatGPT, has confidentially filed for its stock launch. That's your Fox Business Report. I'm Jenny Coselda, invested in you.
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1: Oh, boy, it won't be long, and we'll be into football. Believe me, it's June 9. I mean, the week's just flying.
2: I know it.
1: It's, so good to be on the radio with you. Started the show off with a little downer about patriotism.
3: Right. I just kind of, since I'm on the Champaign County Freedom Celebration advisory board, so to speak, there's, you know, 8 or 10 of us gathering yesterday to Joe McCullough says hello, by the way.
1: Joe's a remarkable
3: absolutely
1: human being. You know how good, he's got an exceptional talent. You know what that is? Not only policing.
3: Right. U of I police.
1: Right.
3: But security.
1: The guy.
3: Looking at the big picture.
1: The guy could do a concert on piano.
3: I know.
1: He's fabulous.
3: And his wife, Crystal, has
1: she's
3: a beautiful
1: voice. She's got a voice. Is she doing National Anthem?
3: I think so.
1: Well, the McCullers are
3: making sure she's good with that. We were going over the plan yesterday for our show before Captain Rat and the Blind Rivet starts playing in the evening program on the 4th of July.
1: Diane is a master promoter.
3: Yes.
1: So little Diane came in a little down today, so I'm trying to pump her up a little bit because we're just, for whatever reason, we're not into things like patriotism. And I think part of it is when you go to the office or you're on a basketball team and this guy is a problem. It just, tiptoe around Barbara today because she's mad over something somebody did a week ago. Mm-hmm. So when you put a number of people in that America's awful bucket, it kind of brings you down.
3: Yes, it does.
1: It's just you tiptoe around the Barbaras. Barbaras aren't good.
3: I remember, though, and just like Greg, when we were celebrating in 1976, my brother runs Deuce Construction, and we were even making a float, and we had the chicken wire, and we were putting the tissue paper in, and red, white, and blue.
1: Stick them in

0: then you could double dip and put your float in the Tolono Fun Day Parade and then take it to Champaign for the big show with the Champaign County Freedom Celebration.
1: But it's been a pull for a while. I mean, it's been decades where it's been kind of hard to get money. The great late Val Kilmer, how hard did he work on that?
0: And he would visit everybody.
1: And go see
0: and
1: everybody.
0: Now, when you walk into somebody's business, it's like, who's on duty? Who has time to talk with this person?
1: It is just, listen.
0: It's awkward.
1: Life is about evolving and changing. We've done a lot of that with our humans. Sometimes events need evolved and change.
0: Yes.
1: You know, maybe there's a new way.
0: I don't know. How do we get the word out? How do we get more sponsors? How do we get more support? Plenty of volunteers.
1: The support has been waning for a long time.
0: Yes.
1: It's been hard. You go to the top people in this town, $5,000 from their big company was it. I mean, at a time.
0: Right.
1: That's about all you're going to get.
0: We'd be very happy with that.
1: Well, but the thing is, though, I don't necessarily blame people because it's just one of those deals. And I think, too, part of the issue is they're just people that you're just almost afraid of. Wave your flag. Somebody will throw something, that kind of thing.
0: You're right.
1: No, it's just, it's ridiculous. And we're in a real weird time, but it's part of our story.
0: Uh-huh.
1: We're 250 years, relative baby, according to China standards, because they've been, 4,000 years?
0: Mm-hmm.
1: 250, what did Rome last? About 400 years? The fall of the most powerful nation ever conceived was Rome back 2,000 years ago, and they failed.
0: But we, the people, the Declaration of Independence is going to be read as the Champaign County History Museum does this honoring of our nation, a proclamation from Mayor Deb Frank Bynum. It's all happening on Saturday the 13th at 2 at that old Cattle Bank location. Plus, they're the Grand Marshals for the Freedom Celebration Parade. So just honoring our history, I had a friend that had this plaque that said, the beatings will continue until the morale improves.
1: Exactly. Yeah.
0: That's where I'm at.
1: Well,
0: why aren't you celebrating?
1: It's just one of those things. If you remember the wheel, you spin, and if it, there's a lot, kind of like Wheel of Fortune.
0: Yeah.
1: You spin that, and there used to be 11 things on it.
0: Mm-hmm.
1: Now there's 4 million. 4 million things you can be doing with your minutes today.
0: True.
1: There's so many things other than whatever you used to do. And then you've lost a lot of base with the families. You lost a lot of church attendance, which seems to be a little bit surging right now, which is great. And I'm going to tell you in just a moment about my story with a 90-year-old man that really woke me up. I think I've told it before. I'm going to give it to you again. But if you have any thoughts on what's happened to us, I had zero plan to do this till I saw sad little Diane come in.
0: The wind out of my sail.
1: 217-359-2255 on what your philosophical thoughts are on what happened to us.
0: Right.
1: 217-359-2255 on this June 9. Check the news. Be right back. There's Diane Ducey.
0: Good morning.
1: I am Stevie J at 7:30. Be right back.
2: News. I'm CJ Papa. Voters going to the polls in Maine for its primary.
3: Democrats essentially facing off against themselves as to whether or not to support this controversial candidate, Graham Plattner, an oysterman, a Marine, an Army veteran. He's also facing a slew of scandals here. The latest rough headline comes via Plattner's former political director, titled, "I Know Firsthand Why Graham Plattner Shouldn't Be a U.S. Senator."
2: Fox's Marley Line reporting from Portland. Primaries also taking place in South Carolina, Nevada, and North Dakota. President Trump pushes for peace with Iran, saying it could come in a few days. Meanwhile,
4: CENTCOM gave an update on those two helicopter crew members that were lost at sea. We're told that they were rescued by American forces after their helicopter went down.
2: That's Fox's Aisha Hazmi at the White House. U.S. Central Command says those soldiers are in stable condition. 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
5: Here's a look at local news. Champaign police asking for tips after shots fired incident last month. It happened on Grove and Fifth Streets where they found evidence of gunfire. Police say a large group gathered, multiple people exchanging shots. No suspect information has been released. Several Paxton Buckley Lota junior high students and a parent recovering after an out-of-state bus crash. A Peoria charter bus carrying students from a trip to D.C. rear-ended by another bus Saturday morning in Myersville, Maryland. Five 8th grade students and one 8th grade parent transported to the hospital for evaluation. Two people faced charges after a large fight broke out in Urbana. Police say they responded Friday night to the brawl involving up to 60 and reports of gunfire in the 2000 block of South Philo Road. Police determined the incident began as an argument between adults, escalated into multiple physical altercations. Shots were fired during the incident, but the good news, nobody was hurt. You're locally up to date from the Stevie J Broadcasting Newsroom. I'm Jim Miller.
1: 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He's at State Farm Insurance. Like a good neighbor, Kurt Lenschow and State Farm are there.
6: Hello again, everyone. Let's check weather for Eastern Illinois. Champaign, Urbana, Saturday. Those Baltimore rounds of showers, thunderstorms, bringing soaking rains in many locales, especially through Champaign County, of an inch to 2 inches. Things winding down, not completely ending for the day today. Partly sunny. We'll brew up a stray shower this morning. Maybe a thunderstorm this afternoon in spots, a high about 88. An augusty southwest wind and a partly sunny sky, warm and humid tonight. Stray shower thunderstorm early and late, low down to 73. No rain in the forecast tomorrow. Plenty of heat, plenty of humidity. Sunshine at 93, feeling like 103 in a gusty south wind. A couple of showers, thunderstorms break out tomorrow night, especially after midnight. Lows in the 70s and a breezy, hot and humid Thursday, partly sunny. Again, it's a couple of scattered showers, thunderstorms over about half the area, with a high around 91. Less humid, 86 for the day on Friday. A couple of showers again, maybe an afternoon thunderstorm for Saturday and Sunday. Not a complete wash at 85 Saturday, 81 on Sunday. The start of an extended spell of much cooler weather Monday and Tuesday. Daytime highs in the upper 70s. For CBJ Broadcasting, I'm meteorologist Greg Soldier.
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0: to patriotic celebrations
1: anymore.
0: I don't know.
1: It's parking. It is hot. And what are we going to see? I think the lack of marching bands.
0: Yes. We have a band of high school in. No.
1: I think that's great.
0: Yes.
1: I think that's great.
0: Patriotic music just gets me so excited. And the fireworks soundtrack is outstanding. And it's synchronized. And it's

0: she was 8 or 9 from St. Joe that sang the national anthem in a young voice, and somebody running with the flag, and a lot of our runners with flags and red, white, and blue on. I just loved that time.
1: Well, and I think it's great, and I think the thing I would be satisfied with is if we understood what we had. And I've said this many, many times, where if you've never experienced the other way, how will you appreciate your way? You have to kind of, that's what travel does that is so wonderful. It gives you a chance to see other parts of the world. I know it's expensive. I know all of that. There's ways to do it. Living in hostels. You can get good flights if you don't mind 3 changes. I mean, there's ways to get to across the pond many different ways for $500. You just have to take 24 hours to get there, kind of thing. So you can do it. And then the hostels are very reasonable. You can do it. But if you see other parts and you're looking, go to Europe. And you say, why are these rooms so small? Well, they're pretty old. But there's just an appreciation of come back to America to really deep inside of you, which you can pass on to your people. And there's just this underlying really, really important thing to understand. You're blessed. Top 5% in the world, living standards are right here. You're above 95% of humans at 8 billion. You are. But we don't get it. All we know is we didn't get that thing, and I don't want to come to work Thursday because that's a special thing came up. I got to do that today. It's amazing change of rolling up your sleeves kind of a thing.
0: Mm-hmm.
1: So I get on an airplane, and I'm sitting with one empty seat, and I'm going right on. I'm all by myself feeling good, and all of a sudden somebody sits there. And he has a World War II hat on. His name is Lloyd Longenbaugh. And Lloyd Longenbaugh, who died several years ago, was sitting next to me with a World War II cap and as happy as can be. And thus started a 2-hour and 10-minute conversation on our flight to Dallas from Champaign, 90-year-old traveling by himself, very impressive. And so we start talking about World War II because he got his hat on. And he's talking about, you know, being in the Army and the Navy or whatever. I guess it was Air Force. He was a flyer.
0: Right.
1: He was a pilot that shot down Nazi airplanes.
0: Mm.
1: And he was talking about his life today and how he went to the Cracker Barrel every morning and how kind they were to him, how good the food was. And he says, you know, on my birthday, the waitresses get me a present. You know that?
0: Really?
1: Yeah. Oh, he was so...
0: I think there's a plaque over in that corner where he used to sit every morning.
1: Well, he was there every morning, 7 days a week.
0: Mm-hmm.
1: And just as kind as can be. And we get talking about the whole war. We get talking about life. We get talking about America. And this comes from a guy with a lot of perspective. Because 90 years old and whatever year this is, probably 10 years ago, at least. And toward the end of our talk, I said, Lloyd, what happened to us? And immediately, he'd been smiling for an hour and a half, reflecting, remembering, and just had one of those guys you want to be around. Positive attracts people.
0: Mm-hmm.
1: Light attracts moths. Positive attracts people. And he got this frown, and he looked down, and he started shaking his head, and he's kind of mumbling. I said, what happened to us, Lloyd? And he said, it's my fault. I said, what? You served your nation? You fought World War II, the greatest generation ever? We won the war, changed all of our lives forever? It's my fault. I made it too damn easy. Man. And I'm going, well, it's certainly easier because of you. We're not speaking German. We'd have soldiers on every corner with guns. Not in a communist, Marxist, fascist state. We're here to breathe free air. We're here to go out and do pretty much what we want. And then we started again talking about things. And at the very end, I said, Lloyd, what in your life haven't you done that you want to do?
0: Mm.
1: And he said, you know, the guy, fighter, shooting down planes. You know, I've never been in a hot air balloon.
0: Hmm.
1: So I called Max Mitchell, pilot.
0: Yep.
1: And we had an honor flight of one. We went out in the country somewhere around Mansfield on an idyllic June night.
0: Nice.
1: And we lifted this 90-year-old man in a basket, and he went on a fly. And he died shortly after.
0: Huh.
1: And And that name is Lloyd Longenbaugh. Some of you know of this man. Legend at Cracker Barrel. I made it too damn easy. And isn't that the truth?
0: Yeah.
1: Because we don't have the understanding of what we have if you've never experienced anything. You learn what you're taught. You are born innocent. You are born without knowledge of race, bigotry, hate. I mean, you are taught those things. So if you have a crumbling of the moral foundation of America and you have this no guidance, what's going to happen? The kid didn't pick his parents. You got these teen melees. Where's the mom and dad? Where's anybody? And they say, well, whose fault is it? Well, the parents, either you should charge your parents. Okay. But the parents on drugs and they don't show up for work and they've got all kinds of bad things going on. How are they capable? Well, what do we do about it? I don't know. Mentoring. Big brothers, big sisters. Yeah, there's lots of avenues that can help. But if you lose the mom and the dad, it's harder. It's really harder. And then when you start loosening all the standards that we used to have about decency and not going to the bathroom in the middle of a parking lot near Dick's Sporting Goods.
0: Yesterday's topic.
1: I mean, my gosh. Have we no decency? What has happened to us?
0: Sometimes when you gotta go, you gotta go.
1: We made it too easy. And so I said this 30 years ago. If I'm president, you're all going to India. And you're going to live there. And you're going to get the shots and vaccinations and things you have to have where you catch malaria and all the other things.
0: Right.
1: But you're going to see and smell it and work there. And then you're going to come home. And you can't, if you don't change from that, you're not changeable.
0: The people that I know that have gone to the Peace Corps or been an exchange student, I mean, they're just so much gratitude for America.
1: We have so much abundance. Our problems are the guy didn't turn his blinker on two cars ahead of me and made me miss the light. Those are, I'm late for this and I should have been there, but I didn't get dinner and I drove through and there was such a long line. That's our problem.
0: Right.
1: We don't have relatives.
0: First world problems.
1: We don't have the problems of survival. I mean, there's some bad pockets, obviously, in America that are in kind of a mental illness, homeless state, PTSD, drug addiction, alcohol, all kinds of, we have issues. But in the grand scope of 8.5 billion people, we do not. And you don't even have to go to a third world country and you'll appreciate us more. Come back and see the big hotel rooms that sometimes we get to stay in and roads that are really pretty nice. Some are crumbly. But go to India and drive around, let me know.
0: Yeah.
1: You're happy you live. You're happy you get through that.
0: Mm-hmm.
1: You're happy you didn't inhale a fly. It's just such a different deal, and it's just really hard, people, I think people are basically good. I think they're just taught the wrong things, they absorb the wrong material, they hang out with the wrong people. Those are hard things to control, because if you're taught something, if you're taught to fear the police, guess what you're going to do? You're going to fear the police. Because
0: mm-hmm.
1: My uncle was, the uncle was drugged up and didn't do that, and you don't know the whole story. The police aren't bad. The police are good. There are bad people in everything. But the body of work, ICE, are they bad? Oh, abolish ICE. What the heck? We don't follow some of the laws, but we can follow some other laws. If you're illegal, you're illegal. And if you would help them capture them and not make them chase them through the city and keep them in the lockup till they get there, there wouldn't be any incidents. Oh, it's cruel. It's against the law. And right now, they're trying to get the really bad ones, which they've gotten a lot. I mean, the people that are protesting in New Jersey... You got murderers, rapists, child pedophiles. You got all these people that are captured. They want them to be released. How does that make any sense?
0: Well, and one of my immigrant friends was saying, I'm going through the proper channels. That's what frustrates that person is they're doing it properly.
1: Well guess what? It's proper. It's all based on revelations. It doesn't end well. I just hope it's not today. Okay?
0: Right.
1: Not on my watch. All right, 217-359-2255, Fisher National Lake, text line 746.
0: Ellen Hook is with me from Ashley, and we've got Lux, kind of a high-end designer brand.
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3: What kind of friend has he been?

That's our friend, Dr. Todd Likens, veterinarian, Madison Kirby in Champaign, the pet pro. Yeah, Diane was mentioning fireworks. Not a great time for R27

0: to something going on in the house that might drown out all the booms, that might help. Todd, what do you think?
1: The thunderstorm, the cord thumb, and playing play the dogs, they do it all the time, just get in condition. One thing I've noticed in our dogs, it's really, I've never seen it before, because I've never read the dogs that had storm phobias, and these that guys had. Nobody that says that now has storm phobia anymore. It's kind of outgrown it. I'm not sure, so I got them all off medicine, so basically, I don't know. I think just through seeing that's not reacting everything, I think over time they learned it's not a big deal.
0: What is it?
1: That's a huge.
2: Lovey is so, she hears the vibrations or something and just shakes it.
1: Yeah.
2: Troy, the great German Shepherd that we grew up with here in Philo, used to chase thunder and motorcycles. So something about it really is annoying or something.
1: Yeah, I mean, ours got to still get excited about the thunder, too. Mm-hmm. They got to go see what that noise is. Everybody runs outside and barks. So, there's definitely triggers to it, the whole thing. The motorcycle and the motion of the cars, all that stuff plays a role in these reactions.
2: Okay, so...
1: I was just going to say,
2: you get used to them, put it out there, I guess, for them to hear, even though they're

0: the other things I've read is you play ball whenever a thunderstorm is going on. Something in there shakes the radio.
1: Yeah.
0: That is good in my house.
1: And, yeah, turn something on.
2: Redirect.
1: Yeah, right. Hey.
0: Redirect, yeah. Get the focus. You know, if I was to go out, get the laser out. Then chase the laser. So, things they like to do.
1: Hey, Todd, when you have a puppy, I mean, you can have really horrible breeding and just have kind of a not terrific dog from the standpoint of people. But this story that this woman moved in a neighborhood and she was mauled by two pit bulls, isn't that a learned thing? Maybe they're fighters or whatever, but they killed the woman. Two pit bulls killed the woman and mauled her. And how do they become that way?
0: Well, that's always an interesting question, but a lot of it, I think, is the training of not giving dogs appropriate behaviors. You know, some people want that protective nature and encourage it, but dogs don't know the difference between, you know, when is it appropriate or not unless they're trained.
1: Yeah.
0: You know, all the police guys are trained not to do anything until they're commanded to. I see a lot of owners that through multiple pets through the years, and the dogs, a lot of times, the more aggressive dogs will still turn out to be aggressive. You know, no matter where they breed, the dog they get, and it's got to be something in their training that they're doing with these dogs.
1: Well, sadly, there's probably still dog fighting out there, right?
0: There probably is. I haven't heard anything about it in a long time.
1: It's probably
0: very secretive. Like I said, I'm glad I don't hear anything about it.
1: That makes
0: me happy.
1: I mean,
0: I don't see it on them.
1: Good, because I'm telling you, it's dogs are just a remarkable creation in my mind. Cats are great. Cats come when you leave a message on the door, and they'll get back to you on that. But the doggies see you for the first time every day. It's amazing.
0: Yeah. It's pretty fun to, you know, sit down on the sofa after a hard day and I have a dog on each side of me staring me in the face with his tail in their mouth.
1: And the eye contact's amazing. Your white creams, the white goldens, are a level less wild than a golden. I've had both, obviously. But the white ones just sit there and look at me. And I used to say, Charlie, Bella, welcome to Doggy Motivational Weekend. And they just stare at me.
0: Yeah.
1: I said, today we're going to learn how to get better, and we're going to have more puppies. And they just were staring at me, and they just have eye contact that I've never really seen since. It's amazing.
0: It's
1: something.
0: I'm too bad to wait in the bathroom sink that I want to brush my teeth in the morning because I'm watching for reflections from my watch or something.
1: Hey, Todd, how can people connect with you?
0: Hey, we're still going at it hard. We're at 217-355-5051. Mr. and Mr. Graham are on the text line, you know, going to

0: this is the second best basketball player in the state of Illinois, and he had no team. Mm-hmm. He had no team. Oh, the transfer portal. Oh, yeah, yeah. You'd rather take the 23-year-old than the 18-year-old from Kankakee. He's good.
1: Yeah, from Kankakee.
0: He's 6'5", 180. You know,
1: 26 points on his senior campaign, it says here. Wow.
0: I don't know if he's
1: averaging 26
0: points.
1: Are you
0: sure?
1: It's a news source.
0: That News Gazette?
1: No, Channel 3.
0: If he averaged 26 a game, that's remarkable.
1: It is.
0: That means you score 35 one game and 18 the next. I mean, that's pretty good.
1: Mm-hmm.
0: So, yeah, I think he's really good, but guess what? Not going to play much. Unless he's Keaton Wagler.
1: Right.
0: That's a new phrase. He'll pull a Keaton Wagler. But Quentin Coleman wants to pull the Keaton Wagler. The other guy we have, it's a five-star. I just think freshmen, the whole dynamic has changed. Would you rather have a 24-year-old pro from Europe or an 18-year-old kid that's got uncertainty? I mean, right? I mean, so I don't think that this mad dash of the high schools, Brad is a good crop coming in.
1: Yeah.
0: But the question is, how long will they be here? I didn't play. I did them. Merez Johnson's dad. My son doesn't sit on the bench. What the heck?
1: Yeah.
0: I mean, so it's hard to
1: have the entourage.
0: These kids come in, they get Fletch, they get the program, they get the hyperbolic chambers, they get all the fancy schmancy, and train for a year, and they're ready to go make money somewhere else. And because now if you say, I'm coming from Illinois, they're going to go, oh, man, he come from Illinois, top 10 team. Wow, that's a program now. So it's good for their resume to be in our gym. But I don't know if these freshmen are going to see much time. You got Jake Davis, Stephen Box. You got five guys that came back.
1: I know it.
0: It's going to be hard to get minutes, but that's what they said about Keaton Wagler.
1: Right.
0: So there's that. So anyway, Lincoln Williams, new guy.
1: Uh-huh.
0: Good luck to him.
1: Yes.
0: But, you know, we're focused on David Markovich and the Ivicic boys and Andrei Stoyakovich. And it's going to be so fun when they trot out on the court. Yeah, I know them. Marjorie, never see him more than 6 months.
1: I'm telling you.
0: It's going to be fun. And we're going to be a highly ranked preseason team. This club should be, the Athletic has this number one. I don't know if that's going to be a consensus, but we're going to be top five.
1: The Kankakee K's had a school record 29 wins.
0: 29-2. And this kid was unsigned.
1: He's contributing.
0: He will certainly for that. But
1: all-time leading scorer, 1,853 points.
0: Man, that's a lot of points.
1: Highlighted by a season record 703 points in his senior year.
0: No, that's a fantastic.
1: Including a career-high 44 points against Thornridge on December 5th, 2025.
0: What'd Brad say? Usually the freshmen come in here in the summer and don't make a basket. What he said about Keaton. And they noticed that Keaton was a little different.
1: Right.
0: Or Quentin Coleman, who did quite well in the under-18 deal in Mexico. Will he be impactful? I don't know. I just know that we got the core guys. The whole deal was on retention, and we did it.
1: For sure.
0: All right, news coming up next. Stand by. It is 7:58.
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4: 2 weeks. I'm Chris Foster of Fox News. President Trump predicts we will declare total victory over Iran over the next 2 weeks and says Iran is willing to give us everything in negotiations. That was during a tele-rally for Republicans in South Carolina last night. Then here talking to reporters after attending Game 3 of the NBA Finals in New York.
5: We have ongoing negotiations in Iran and with Iran, and that hasn't stopped. And we could have at least an idea by 1 or 2 days from now.
4: That tele-rally was for South Carolina Senate candidate Lindsey Graham and gubernatorial candidate Pamela Yvette, Graham the incumbent, of course. There are also primaries today in North Dakota, Nevada, and Maine. Fox's Alex Hogan on the Senate race there.
6: Democrats are hoping to flip Republican Susan Collins' seat. The campaign potential challenger of Democrat Graham Plattner has been plagued by a series of scandals and accusations. They include the candidate's Nazi-style chest tattoo, which is now covered, claims of messaging women outside his marriage, and allegations from several women who say that they had been involved with him, describing the relationship as toxic and volatile.
4: Claims that Plattner calls politically motivated. Back to the Iran conflict, two crew members are rescued after a U.S. Army helicopter crashed near the Strait of Hormuz.
7: The AH-64 Apache came down while conducting nighttime patrols near the coast of Oman. The crew members were rescued within around 2 hours after the crash in an effort led by U.S. Naval Forces Central Command and the 82nd Airborne Division. They're said to be in a stable condition. President Trump last night told reporters that the pilots were fine and that a report would be issued today.
4: That's Fox's Jonathan Savage. The House is set to vote today on $70 billion in funding for Immigration and Customs Enforcement that was approved by the Senate last week. Speaker Mike Johnson will need near-perfect attendance and Republican unity to get it done. 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
8: Here's a tale of Becky. Didn't know what to do.
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3: Angeles mayor election will be city council member Nitya Raman against incumbent Karen Bass. They're both Democrats. Raman finishes second in the race ahead of Republican Spencer Pratt. Results in the primary for California governor haven't been called yet. Republican Steve Hilton is holding on to his second place lead over Democrat Tom Steyer. Those mail-in ballots still being counted. They had to be postmarked by Election Day a week ago and received by today. NASA is expected to announce the crew for the next Artemis mission this morning.
4: They're also expected to discuss more about what the mission will entail. Earlier plans were for Artemis 3 to be a lunar landing, but after the successful lunar flyby of Artemis 2, NASA Chief Jared Isaacman revealed the next mission would likely be an Earth orbit rehearsal of rendezvous and docking procedures between the Orion crew spacecraft and commercially built moon landers. Artemis 3 is slated for late 2027.
3: Fox's Evan Brown, the NASA News Conference is at 11:30 Eastern. A Missouri man pleads guilty for his role in a kidnapping plot linked to a Bitcoin theft hundreds of miles away.
5: U.S. Attorney for the District of Connecticut, David X. Sullivan, says Saif Faik, who is 22 and from St. Louis, Missouri, pleaded guilty to what's known as a Hobbs Act robbery in connection with a 2024 failed robbery turned kidnapping connected to a cryptocurrency theft of $245 million. Sullivan says in an attempt to steal some of the Bitcoin, Faik and others, including his brother, planned and coordinated the attempted kidnapping. Prosecutors say the scheme involved multiple people across several states using cell phones and encrypted messaging apps. Faik's brother and six others have also pleaded guilty. Faik faces up to 20 years in prison when he is sentenced in August. Tanya J. Powers, Fox News.
3: Rob Reiner's son Nick, accused of murdering his parents, wants unpaid money from a trust they set up for him, released to pay for his legal defense. His civil attorneys tell an L.A. court trustees were withholding the funds without legal justification. I'm Chris Foster, Fox News.
6: Here's a look at local news. Chatham County History Museum launching its America 250 commemoration with a free public kickoff celebration. The event held Saturday, followed by the Forging Liberty, Led to Independence, where 21 authentic founding documents will be on display and an exhibition at the Champaign Public Library that will take place Thursday through Sunday. Well, there's a halt on new state tax incentives for data centers. Illinois Department of Commerce and Economic Opportunity pausing processing agreements for the data center investment program that starts in July. The move comes after lawmakers failed to pass the Power Act this spring. Measure would establish comprehensive environmental, water, and energy regulations for hyperscale data centers. The shooting left a teen dead in Champaign. Police say the 16-year-old found shot Saturday in the 2000 block of Cynthia Drive. Trey Von Wesley died at the hospital. So far, no arrests have been made. You're locally up to date from the Stevie J Broadcasting Newsroom. I'm Jim Miller.
7: Touch on that horrific story of a woman getting mauled by two pit bulls. And, yeah, you got dogs that can be a more aggressive breed. Mm-hmm. And then you got training. Mm-hmm. And I would venture to say 9 out of 10 of dogs that have aggressive, they're not being trained. They're kept for security. I mean, you know, you want, if you live alone, particularly if you're a woman, and you want a Doberman or something, but they got to be trained because they can be
8: dangerous. Or what?
7: A Rottweiler. Yeah. Rottweilers can be, what, 150, 150 pounds?
8: Right.
7: So you got to be, you got to just be
8: pit bulls.
7: Yeah, pit bulls can be. But no, it's
8: But the gal Jody Cohen at 50 lived on her street for only 2 weeks, you're right. After this fatal incident occurred on May 19th, she was walking her dog after midnight when the two pit bulls jumped over their fence and attacked her.
7: So frightening.
8: Right.
7: So awful. And how they jumped over, I saw a picture of them. They looked like they're not like the pit bull squatty ones. Must be a mixed breed or something.
8: Right.
7: But man, if you and the dogs are like, hey, they're on my territory, get out. They don't,
8: right.
7: They can't distinguish. I've been out at midnight with a dog. I mean, that happens. So it's
8: the dog's owner now in custody for manslaughter, charged last month, due in court June 23rd. But

0: visited her about her animals since October 2024.
1: I think...
2: Violations, citations, anything issued? Or?
0: Some of them weren't, you know, very serious accusations against her animals.
1: But did they ever bite anybody?
0: I don't know.
1: In Illinois, you know, a dog can bite you and you can't do anything?
0: And this also raised concerns about potential animal neglect and other dogs that she owned being allowed to roam free in the neighborhood.
1: But in Illinois, you can bite somebody and get one bite. Second one is bad, but the first one is it depends on the bite and how bad it is. But I remember one time there was a dog that was constantly outside on a chain our first house, and it was raining and everything else. I was going to go knock on the neighbor's door and say, "Your dog's outside on a chain," and the dog broke the chain and charged me. And I backed up for probably a good 20 or 30 yards, ran out of my shoes, got home. My shoes were on the side, but I was so mad. And my only instinct was, don't turn your back on it.
2: Mm-hmm. Yeah, that's right.
1: I faced it and was going to give him my right arm and slug him with my left if he'd have got my arm. But that was frightening. Once I got out of his area, he backed off. And I never did lose contact with him, eye contact. But then, is that scary? Oh, gosh.
0: I know it.
1: And this dog, I mean, just defending his land.
0: Mm-hmm.
1: And if you're chained all day, you're not going to be super happy.
0: I had an incident with the Doberman.
2: Have your experience where nothing happened per se with the bite, but they were kind of traumatized.
1: No. Listen, we had a neighbor that called animal control every time my dog barked, and she and I finally went door to door in the neighborhood and found her, and she'd been attacked when she was a kid.
0: Right.
2: See.
1: So it was, you know, we moved. She moved. I mean, we got out of here, but it was like, what? Yeah, that sets it off.
0: Mm-hmm.
1: Anyway.

0: 6:30 to 8 with free popcorn and lemonade. It'll be South Ridge Park, which is off Myra Ridge in that neighborhood. Bossy Novas has 70s and 80s retro rock and R&B. They're fun. So if you need more details, urbanaparks.org.
1: All right, our meteorologist is Greg Sawyer. Nice sunshine emanating around central Illinois, sir. What are you seeing on the map, sir?
2: Yeah, just the weather system that has brought the copious amounts of rain, 1 to 2, some spots, 3 to 3.5 inches of rain over the past 24 to 36 hours, kind of slowly meandering to the north and northeast, leftover showers in north suburban Chicago, some shower activity, a couple of raindrops and a brief shower into parts of Iroquois County earlier on, but the back end of that system, the ones of yesterday heading on through central and eastern Indiana, still may brew up, and there's some additional storms over the waterlogged areas of western Missouri and eastern Kansas. That little mechanism may trip off something late morning to the west of us, and a couple of showers and thunderstorms, not quite the scope, coverage, and intensity that we've had a couple of days, but it'll be around the afternoon hours, probably about 40 to 50% of the air will get into it. Out the door this morning, a muggy field, temperatures are into the 70s, 140. By the way, on the new rainfall total over at the water survey, 74 downtown, 77 at Willard and Savoy, same here in Philo, 75 at Rantoul. They had 152 in their gauge. Afternoon highs for the day today expected to top out at around 88 degrees with a partly sunny sky and the rain chance if you're scoring home late morning and afternoon at 40%. May linger this evening and again after midnight tonight down to 73. We cap off the atmosphere tomorrow for some of that neighborhood activity. Tomorrow evening, maybe a shower thunderstorm after that, but the daytime hours are dry to about 93, feeling like 103 on a gusty south wind. Thunderstorms, they could be big ones over parts of the area. Thursday, partly sunny in between at 91.

0: week with highs Monday and Tuesday in the middle and upper 70s. 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
5: Well, I did catch my first NBA playoff. I knew that the first half didn't matter because these games are going down generally to the last quarter. So right. I caught 4 minutes left in the third quarter.
1: Okay, well, the third quarter is where the Spurs started to take off, right?
5: They outscored them big in the second half. They apparently were down. And this is in New York. New York hasn't lost since April 23rd until last night. So they've had a remarkable run. And, you know, Jalen Brunson is fantastic. He won a national championship with Villanova. And he came and talked to John Gross. There was a picture on social media of he and his parents talking to John Gross. He was, like, from Illinois.
1: Okay.
5: But did not choose Illinois. In any event, the Spurs win. But what I saw reminded me of football, not basketball.
1: It's described as a raucous event at Madison Square Garden.
5: I just didn't know you could grab people. I mean, they're grabbing more than our linemen grab people on defensive. I mean, they're holding on to each other. If you thought you were playing basketball.
1: Okay.
5: You just
1: sounds like a flagrant foul to me.
5: No, I mean, they just grab people and hold on to people, and then Wimby got away with a flagrant. He shoved Brunson in the head, knocked him down, and just shoved him in the head. And they didn't call anything.
1: Wow.
5: So the Knicks fans are unhappy. Listen,
1: yeah,
5: they're up 2-1. But if San Antonio wins Wednesday, the thing now will be San Antonio's favor. If the Knicks will blow a 2-0 lead, both wins on the road, they have to win. Knicks have to win them all night. Yeah, it'll be tough to beat because the Knicks are very good, but so's San Antonio. But I just was so taken back by, I did not know you could grab jerseys. Okay.
1: Right.
5: And I didn't know there were challenges. So Wimby's trying to tip the ball, and the Knick guy grabbed his shoulder, and you reviewed that and said, yep, that's a foul. So they can review stuff. You have a certain number of challenges, kind of like baseball. So I have not watched the NBA in quite a while. But I tuned it in now because now it's showtime. But if you're a college player thinking I can go play in the pros, you can play regular season. I could score a basket in the regular season. If I get enough shots, I could make one. But not in the NBA playoffs.
1: Well, it talks about Wembanyama being the brunt of a nasty chant from the Garden crowd. So I don't know what the chant was, but they were mad.
5: Well,
1: he was getting away with kind of roughing up in some of the Knicks players.
5: The Spurs have two players that are superstars that are 22.
1: Mm-hmm.
5: They're going to be around a while.
1: Mm-hmm.
5: But the Wimby kind of getting into this flagrant thing, he elbowed somebody else earlier in the playoffs.
1: Right.
5: In the face. So you can't let anybody do that. So anyway, we will see. But it was entertaining and a little eye-opening. I mean, if you go back to 1982 and watch the NCAA championship, there's not anybody within 6 feet of the guy with the ball. I mean, they're getting in people's grill now. I mean, it is really something.
1: Right.
5: If I had $1,000 for every time somebody grabbed a jersey in last night's game, I'd probably have $1 million. I mean, they're grabbing all the time.
1: New York was whistled for 23 fouls in the game, San Antonio for 21. So those are the actual fouls that went on record, but what were they just saying? Let them play it out.
5: I mean, at some point, though, you're going to have to, one of the announcers said, you're going to have to start calling some fouls because this is getting out of hand.
1: Mm-hmm.
5: And they get more physical, and then they get in each other's face, and, and the referees are supposedly the best of the best, and boy, I don't know how you call a foul on that.
1: Right.
5: When I just saw that.
1: Right.

0: 118-111 over the New York Knicks, who lead the series 2-1. They'll be in action at 7 o'clock tomorrow. We've got more NHL action with the Stanley Cup also going on. And Carolina and Vegas will go at it this evening. And Vegas Golden Knights are on top 2-1 in that game. So St. Louis Cardinals and New York Mets here on ESPN 93.5. The Cubs and Colorado will start a series at 7:40 over on US 105.9. And Atlanta and the Chicago White Sox will have a game. We've talked a little bit about Lincoln Williams, the newest recruit out of Kankakee. A dominant senior season is what's trending. And Brad Underwood's happy about some of these new players that are locking in. For that matter, Coach Brett Bielema has been getting more commitments. Yep. His seventh in the class of 2027. Women's basketball schedule also being talked about. And we've got some baseball with some local IHSA action in Class 2A with St. Joseph Ogden taking on Williamsville at 7 o'clock.
1: Where is that? I don't know where that is. In Springfield. Mm-hmm. Springfield. And if I saw it right, Williamsville is 17-15. But if you have one good pitcher, that's all it takes to upset somebody. Mm-hmm. And they might have that one good pitcher. St. Joe pitched their best guy, I think, against Unity. I don't know if he can pitch on Tuesday if he pitched on Saturday. But I'm rooting for St. Joe Ogden. Let's go. Get to Illinois Field with a win tonight. I think they can do it. That'll be really fun. You'll get 1,000 people from St. Joe's in a game at Illinois.
0: Greg's commenting about some of the starters for the Knicks playing for Villanova.
1: 8:19.
2: Logan, everyone, let's check weather. Parisa, Illinois, Champaign, Urbana, vicinity. Hopefully, one and all made fairly okay. The barrage of downpour producing showers and thunderstorms, many a locale in that 1 to better than 2 inch category over the past 24 to 36 hours. A couple of spotty showers around this morning. A couple of more widely scattered showers and thunderstorms this afternoon. Slightly less in the way of coverages compared to the past couple of days. Partly sunny, warm, humid at 88 this afternoon. A gusty southwest wind. Stray shower thunderstorm this evening. Again, after midnight tonight, down to 73. We cap it off tomorrow with sunshine, heat, and humidity up to about 93 and a south wind 8 to 16 and gusty, probably feeling like 103 tomorrow afternoon. A shower thunderstorm breakout as the night wears on tomorrow night. Muggy lows in the 70s. Breezy, hot, humid with a couple of showers. Thunderstorms developing for the day on Thursday. Late morning and afternoon, high around 91. Less humid at 86 and sunshine for the day on Friday. A couple of scattered showers over the weekend. High temperatures low to mid-80s and markedly cooler air Monday, Tuesday next week with daytime highs in the upper 70s. For CPGA Broadcasting, I'm Meteorologist Greg Solgay.
3: I'm Taylor Riggs, and this is the Fox Business Report.
4: J.M. Smucker, maker of the iconic spreads, Cafe Bustelo, and the Meow Mix and Milkbone Pet brand, says sales improved in recent months. The stock's rallying, even though its sales forecast for the year is cautious. Smucker says it expects sales to decline because it does not plan to raise prices. Stellantis, Jeep's parent company, is recalling more than 1 million models in the U.S. because of a possible problem with the steering system that could result in cars catching fire. It covers some Wranglers and Gladiators from the 2021 to 25 years. Small business owners in the U.S. expressed less optimism last month. The National Federation of Independent Business Index declined to 95.3 in May, and fewer expect to create new jobs in the next 3 months. That's your Fox Business Report. I'm Jenny Cosola. Invested in you.
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1: Yeah, Stacey King was a player. I think the first championship the Bulls had with Michael.
0: Mm-hmm.
1: Passed away at age 59. Apparently did a lot of great announcing. I remember him as a player. I think he played at Oklahoma and then made it to the Bulls during that beginning of the Michael Jordan six titles, the three, and then played baseball and then came back and won three more.
0: Mm-hmm.

0: Troy tones when calling the games, especially when the Bulls earned an important win or made a highlight play.
1: I'm telling you, the Bulls, man, and Stacy again was part of that early on when they started to go. I don't know how he died. He's 59. They don't put a cause of death.
0: That's right.
1: But I think everybody liked him. And, yeah, that's such a shame. 59. It's like a baby these days. 59 is not very old. Used to be.
0: Mm-hmm.
1: Back in the day when they looked at older people and said, man, they got to be 60. Are they dead? Because you don't live that long. I mean, our life expectancies have really risen. It's amazing the evolution and how we can hang in there for a long time,
0: mm-hmm.
1: hopefully healthy. But we can keep people alive a long time these days. Anyway, sad about Stacey King.
0: Oh, wow. There's a picture of him next to Michael Jordan here. And he looks so different.
1: About the same size, isn't he?
0: He's a good guy, yeah. I mean, 6'6".
1: Yeah. Michael was supposed to be 6'6", too.
0: Mm-hmm.
1: Okay, ESPN 93.5, 825. We've talked a lot about the 4th of July Freedom Celebration, how there appears to be a lack of energy and enthusiasm. There will be a marching band this year. That's good.
0: Yes.
1: Hard to get those.
0: Mm-hmm.
1: I mean, they used to wear those hot wool things in the summer on July 4th.
0: Right.
1: Now you can wear shorts and a t-shirt.
0: Well, we talked about reaching out, maybe having a community band. Urbana High School's band is going to have 3 practices. And, you know, the America the Beautiful, for instance.
1: Basic stuff.
0: Yeah.
1: You probably played back in the day.
0: Some of these 2 or 3 patriotic songs that you probably already know. So July4th.net, if you'd like to reach out or send an email saying you're interested in anything, we'd love to keep you in the loop on what's happening.
1: And you can still get some sort of entry and get in there, right?
0: I mean, absolutely. And, you know, you can do that up until, I think, the 1st of July. So if you want to talk to your service group or company about getting in on supporting the Champaign County Freedom Celebration, we'd love that. I know we have a Keaton Wogler signed jersey for a $25 donation as we work through a Zephy site. And the link to get you in the running to win that on Flag Day, which is coming up on Sunday. That's kind of the weekend where we really see a lot of the 250 celebration. I mean, here in downtown Philo, we have the cool banners out.
1: For yep.
0: So many flags are coming out, and people are putting the bunting in front of their businesses. And the Champaign County History Museum is doing something at 2 o'clock on Saturday, June 13th, with the Declaration of Independence being read, and a proclamation, and patriotic music. And there's just so many things that you can take note of as you just do an online search to find out about programs to get involved with.
1: I mentioned, too, like the question that is complex is what happened to us from the standpoint of what we used to believe and what we used to stand for. And 217 Texter says, according to Thomas Sowell from Inside American Education, 1992 wrote, the U.S. school system has abandoned its core mission of teaching cognitive skills and transmitting knowledge. Instead, schools have increasingly prioritized social engineering, psychological conditioning, and the promotion of self-esteem over academic rigor. Thomas Sowell.
0: Okay.
1: 1992 now.
0: Wow.
1: That's over 30 years ago.
0: That's right.
1: And then our texter says, as a society, we need to be more careful on what ideas we allow our government required us to plant in our children.
0: Mm-hmm.
1: No real surprise that we harvest what we planted.
0: Right.
1: So does that mean that it's going to take a while to evolve out, if we even do?
0: I had a text in talking about these 4th of July celebrations and how it's inconvenient for people. And like in my hometown with

0: of me. Muddy tire tracks in my grass.
1: I mean, I can get that.
2: Okay.
0: So you just figure it out.
2: We're trying to do with the parking lots downtown, for instance, where people can park and have these 8-passenger golf carts so you can get rides from essentially...
0: My hands in the air.
2: Yes?
0: Walk?
2: You could walk.
0: You can't walk more than a mile in Toronto. Right?
2: It's like an 8-block journey from downtown, crossing the tracks over 45, and then there's West Side Park.
0: I park a long way away from everything. When I go to Costco, I'm way out in the boonies because I don't want people around me.
2: I gotta admit, I try to get close.
0: I don't waste any time.
2: There's a 100-pound difference between us on that. So, but yeah, we're trying to make it easy with the 8-passenger golf carts. We've got more of those.
0: Don't get on my tangent.
2: We do need to.
0: It's handier if you can walk and not worry about it.
2: Yes.
0: I mean, you go to the Indianapolis 500, you're gonna walk miles.
2: That's right.
0: That's all you can do.
2: Man, that was quite a crowd when they had on Memorial Day.
0: All right, 8:29, one more break, and we'll come back with the final segment. Stand by, 217-359-2255. Have not even touched on California. It's just a head shaker. When you're up 8 points and all the votes come in for one candidate, it just doesn't seem real, right?
2: I mean, Spencer Pratt's out, right?
0: Yeah, he didn't make it. He's moving out of California, by the way.
2: Oh, really?
0: Heck yeah.
2: That's too bad.
0: You're up 8.
2: There's Nathaya Raman advances over Spencer Pratt to face off Karen Bass in the L.A. mayoral election.
0: Yeah, and all of a sudden the voting got quicker when they could legitimately, in their minds, say that she passed Spencer Pratt. It's like, wow. We know what's happening. It's just, you get what you tolerate, and they tolerate that. So that's California. 8:30.
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5: I'm Therese Crowley. 2 U.S. Army Apache helicopter crew rescued by U.S. Naval Forces and the 82nd Airborne after their chopper went down off the coast of Oman. They're stable. Cause under investigation. President Trump says we're on the verge of a good deal with Iran.
6: Very close to having a very, very good, strong, powerful deal. If we go and bomb, which we can do very easily if we want, and we spend another 2 or 3 weeks bombing, they'll have nothing left whatsoever. But you won't have the strait open for months.
5: Leaving the Knicks game 3 last night, where San Antonio won by 4, maybe a good thing the NYPD moved the watch party from outside Madison Square Garden, because this brawl broke out at nearby Bryant Park. 21 arrested. Primary day in May in North Dakota, Nevada, South Carolina, and the L.A. mayor runoff is set. Karen Bass versus Nithya Raman knocking out Spencer Pratt. 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
7: Here's a look at local news. Well, there's a halt on new state tax incentives for data centers. Illinois Department of Commerce and Economic Opportunity pausing processing agreements for the data center investment program that starts in July. The move comes after lawmakers failed to pass the Power Act this spring. Measure would establish comprehensive environmental, water, and energy regulations for hyperscale data centers. The shooting left a teen dead in Champaign. Police say the 16-year-old found shot Saturday in the 2000 block of Cynthia Drive. Trey Von Wesley died at the hospital. So far, no arrests have been made. Chamby County History Museum launching its America 250 commemoration with a free public kickoff celebration. The event held Saturday, followed by the Forging Liberty, the Road to Independence, where 21 authentic founding documents will be on display and an exhibition at the Champaign Public Library. It'll take place Thursday through Sunday. You're locally up to date from the Stevie J Broadcasting Newsroom. I'm Jim Miller.
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1: Hello again, everyone. Let's check weather for Eastern Illinois. Champaign, Urbana this Saturday. Those multiple rounds of showers and thunderstorms bringing soaking rains in many locales, especially through Champaign County, of an inch to 2 inches. Things winding down, not completely ending for the day today. Partly sunny. Will brew up a stray shower this morning. Maybe a thunderstorm this afternoon in spots. High about 88. An gusty southwest wind and a partly sunny sky. Warm and humid tonight. Stray shower thunderstorm early and late. Low down to 73. No rain in the forecast tomorrow. Plenty of heat. Plenty of humidity. Sunshine at 93. Feeling like 100. In a gusty south wind. A couple of showers, thunderstorms break out tomorrow night, especially after midnight. Lows in the 70s and a breezy, hot and humid Thursday, partly sunny. Again, it's a couple of scattered showers, thunderstorms over about half the area, with a high around 91. Less humid, 86 for the day on Friday. A couple of showers again, maybe an afternoon thunderstorm for Saturday and Sunday. Not a complete wash at 85 Saturday, 81 on Sunday. The start of an extended spell of much cooler weather Monday and Tuesday. Daytime highs in the upper 70s. 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
0: 8:35, ESPN 93.5, so in California, it will be Steve Hilton. He made it. He's a Republican. Tom Steyer, I don't think it's been called yet, but he's pretty far ahead. Of course, it does look like it'll be Becerra, who was like a cabinet secretary for Obama, and Hilton for governor of California.

0: last year's special election used them. The catch-22 is it takes election officials a lot longer to verify the mail-in ballots than it takes to confirm in-person voting, creating long delays.
1: I just don't believe
0: they make sure there is no fraud.
1: I don't think they check signatures because I don't think you can do that.
0: In California, a large number of voters drop off their mail-in ballots on or before Election Day, creating a huge bottleneck of ballots to go through and signature check and
1: other steps to
0: make sure the ballots get them voted.
1: They don't have time. Just if you look up what it takes to count to a million, how long does that take?
0: Right.
1: I'm going to ask.
0: The founder of California Voter Foundation, a nonprofit, nonpartisan group, refers to it as the pig in the python problem. The truth is we're taking steps to ensure the voting process is accessible and the vote count is accurate and reliable. That's why it takes a long time.
1: How long does it take to count to 1 million? Normal pace. And they're telling me they're checking signatures on all the millions of people? There is no way.
0: Delays are compounded by...
1: It would take you one person 11 and a half days to count to a million. Now this is ballot 64, and this signature, the S doesn't look right, so then what do we do with it? You can't do it. There's no way to do it. They say they check it. They can't. So anyway, what it is, at the very least, it just is wrought with suspicion. Why would we allow that? Do you think that everything flipped and all these Republicans always won when California counted, that the Democrats wouldn't have the media all over this?
0: Well, this says it takes several weeks to fix some of the mail-in ballots, such as missing signatures and the like.
1: Okay.
0: A lengthy process.
1: I think they do that for a couple of hundred just because they do that. Just give me a break. They pumped in Philadelphia 121,000 all Joe Biden votes in the 2020 election. There wasn't any suspicion. All Joe Biden.
0: Wow.
1: Here we go with Attorney General. I don't know his exact title. Is on CNBC about this.
2: Give me an idea of what's happening in California right now.
3: No, I actually can't, which I think is the problem. Maybe there is this about election integrity. Which I think is the point.
2: Listen, I'm watching it, and any of the things you're hearing about, like thousands of votes all from the same person, is any of that true, or is that just this sort of a conspiracy that, like, 100% for the socialist candidate versus the others? Is any of that true?
3: Look, we had a problem, a deep problem with voting in America. We had race-based discrimination around voting. It was identified in the Voting Rights Act. It was all about access, making sure that people were not denied access. There was a second element to it, which was election integrity, making sure that once everybody has access, that their vote actually counts, that it's not being diluted by illegal voting or shenanigans and the like. I think we've done a pretty darn good job on access. I don't hear anybody claiming that they don't have access to the ballot box. But we've done
2: the politicians saying that it's Jim Crow.
3: No evidence. But yeah. We have groups dedicated to making sure that people have access. Tons of money dedicated to it. Laws. And laws that my office enforces, other offices enforce to make sure that on the integrity side, we're doing an absolutely terrible job. And the American people are right to question it. How come we can have an audit trail in every other aspect of our lives that's important? People are going on, planes and the like and things, but in every...
4: Here's the issue. California's election law allows ballots closing by election day to be counted and permits same-day registration. That means tabulation typically continues for weeks after that.
2: 30 days, isn't it?
3: But why is that law? I get you.
4: That doesn't sound like fraud. You can argue whether the law makes sense, but that doesn't sound like a fraudulent situation.
3: No, there's a great phrase, opportunity for fraud. But one of the things you do in designing laws is reduce the opportunity for fraud without, in this case, reduce the opportunity for fraud. We're not adverse.
2: And every time that happens, it's like, okay, all these are coming in for the next thing. Democrats vote that way, so it just makes sense that it's 100% Democrat. That's where the opportunity comes from. So, you can hear that. Why is it always go go that way with the mail-in votes?
1: Yep.
2: Why is it always 100% Democrats are voting in the mail-in?
5: Why can't you count them like they do in other jurisdictions on the same day as election day?
1: Well, they're going to vote.
6: Well,
1: they
6: mail them.
4: Mail them in on election day. They're not going to be there.
1: Why do they allow that? That's
0: California size. There's 2 million registered voters, far more than any other state. The closest is Texas, with 18.7 million registered voters.
1: If you send ballots to every home, first of all, how many of those are good?
0: Right.
1: I mean, don't you think there'd probably be a million people have moved, they've left the state, they no longer are living, they don't give up the rules. If the federal government comes in and says, we need to see California, you can't get it. It's a privacy issue. They're not interested in cleaning it up. We have a problem with the vote because very few believe it.
0: Well, and

0: days after the election. And then it fell to 50% in 2022. The state has gone towards revising the decline. The figure now has risen to 66% November of 2024, where they're using these mail-in votes.
1: It isn't any good. Jimmy Carter, Democrat, did a study years ago and said you've got to watch out for these mail-ins.
0: What if you mailed in and you voted in person? What about those people?
1: I don't think there's any it's too loose. You don't need it to be that loose. We had an election day, and those who were out of country could do absentee. But you had all kinds of documents, and I'm sure there was some stuff going on at that time as well, but not the masses that it is now. And we played a clip yesterday of all the evidence and that these non-appointed judges, non-Trump-appointed judges were voting in favor of the fraud. But it just doesn't get any coverage. If nobody covers it and talks about it, how will you ever get anybody to know about it? I just think that it is very suspicious to me how Spencer Pratt, he again, is up 7 or 8 points at the end of the day. And he just gets passed and
2: it's over. Good night. Bye.
1: Well, where's the deep dive? You're not going to get it because the right guy, right woman won.
0: Mm-hmm.
1: So good luck to California as people continue to move out.
0: Well, and then there's suggestions in this article about funding and, you know, it's just taking too long.
1: It's an embarrassment if you can't.
0: Voter confidence eroding.
1: How does Florida announce the winners at night?
2: I'm just asking.
1: Why can't you do that? Because your laws are too loose, and it's meant to have a little wiggle room, if you know what I mean. That's what I think. 844.
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0: Well, we've got a game starting up the series against the New York Mets, and here's more details.
6: After off day yesterday, the Cardinals open up a road trip. They are in New York to begin a three-game series against the Mets. The Cardinals are looking for a fifth straight win tonight. The Mets, who have not been very good this season, are playing a bit better baseball here recently as they have won 7 of their last 10. In tonight's game, Dustin May will be on the mound, 3-6, a 4.59 ERA. Over his last 7 starts, he's 0-4, but he has not pitched poorly. He carries a 3.86 ERA. He has 3 no decisions and a 4.97 ERA in 3 career appearances against the Mets. Freddie Peralta will start for New York. He's 4-4 with a 3.63 ERA, 21 appearances, 17 starts against the Cardinals. He's 5-6 with a 4.50 ERA. 6:10 first pitch, our coverage at 5:15 tonight.
0: All right, we have the Cubs in action at 7:40 against Colorado. You can hear that over on US 105.9. Atlanta and the Chicago White Sox also have a series starting up. Locally, baseball-wise, IHSA postseason continues for the St. Joseph Ogden Spartans in Class 2A, taking on Williamsville in Springfield at 7 o'clock tonight. We also have some trending stories about new players coming in for the Illini. Illinois football, Brad Underwood, also for the basketball team, and this 6'5", 180-pound guard from Kankakee that had a dominant senior season. His name is Lincoln Williams. NBA action yesterday had San Antonio beating the New York Knicks 115-111. Knicks are up in that series 2-1, and they'll play tomorrow at 7. Stanley Cup finals continue with Carolina and Vegas. Golden Knights lead that series 2-1, so you'll find that game happening tonight.
1: Okay. 15-14, Milwaukee beat the A's. 11 home runs in one baseball game. Man.
0: I also want to remind people the Hot Rod Tour is coming to Rantoul today in the former Chanute, the Rantoul Aviation Center. I think that's what they're calling it. So 6,000 cars are going to be coming into town between now and 11 o'clock and from 11 to 5 on display. They've been cruising the Route 66 Anniversary Tour and taking a little detour today for Rantoul to host.
1: Coming down 57 probably.
0: It's, and then Route 136 is where.
1: Okay, just know that a lot of cars, probably around 10 this morning.
0: Yes.
1: Just FYI. All right, weather next.
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7: Logan, everyone, let's check weather for East Central Illinois. Champaign, Urbana, vicinity, hopefully one and all, made through AOK in the barrage of downpour producing showers and thunderstorms, many a locale in that 1 to better than 2-inch category over the past 24 to 36 hours. A couple of spotty showers around this morning, a couple of more widely scattered showers and thunderstorms this afternoon, slightly less in the way of coverage as compared to the past couple of days, partly sunny, warm, humid at 88 this afternoon, a gusty southwest wind. Great shower thunderstorm this evening, again after midnight tonight, down to 73. We cap it off tomorrow with sunshine, heat, and humidity up to about 93 and a south wind 8 to 16 and gusty, probably feeling like 103 tomorrow afternoon. A shower thunderstorm breakout as the night wears on tomorrow night. Muggy lows in the 70s. Breezy, hot, humid with a couple of showers. Thunderstorms developing for the day on Thursday. Late morning and afternoon live around 91. Less humid at 86 and sunshine for the day on Friday. A couple of scattered showers over the weekend. High temperatures low to mid-80s and markedly cooler air Monday, Tuesday next week with daytime highs the upper 70s. For CPTA Broadcasting, I'm your host, Greg Solgay.
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3: All righty. Well, we appreciate all of you listening today. Thank you very much, Evan and Curtis, this afternoon after 3 with The Drive.
0: Mm-hmm.
3: We'll talk more about the NBA Finals. We're into June. This is kind of when it all wraps up. June 23 is when we'll see Keaton Wongler get drafted.
0: NBA draft.
3: Yep. That's only it. That's be right after the NBA Finals. So
0: right.
3: The NBA kind of goes through June.
0: Yeah.
3: The buzz after the
0: in
3: draft.
0: Brooklyn.
3: Yeah. Mm-hmm. And then July, August, football Saturday, Sunday, football Saturdays and Sundays in September, and then the NBA starts in October. So just... For those that get to the finals, which is your goal, it's a long season. It really is. And the most intense is going on right now. If you want to see basketball like you've never seen it, check out tomorrow night's game between the San Antonio Spurs and the
0: New York Knicks.
3: New York Knicks. who had won 43 straight games. Then lost in 43 days till last night. All right, Diane, we'll meet tomorrow.
0: Enjoy the day.
3: That is Diane Ducey. I am Stevie J. Thank you for listening on this Tuesday, June 9, 2026. We'll meet tomorrow. Have a great Tuesday.

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9: 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The San Antonio Spurs come to Madison Square Garden and knock off the Knicks 115-111.
10: We weathered the storm. I mean, we've been fighting adversity all year. I mean, we looked at this like nothing different. We just wanted to come here and get a win.
11: Have time to really catch your breath and discuss some things that you need to improve upon and what you're seeing out there that hope we can help each other in the second half. And that's what we did. I thought we came out of the third quarter with the right approach. We got some stops and had some good execution.

0: SiriusXM Channel 80, however you found us on this glory. It's a pre-kend edition for me. It is my Friday here on the lovely campus at Bristol, Connecticut. That is the dulcet tone of David Dennis Jr., our Southern Regional Manager down there in the ATL.
1: You're off for the rest of the week?
0: No, I'm going to be on radio, but this is I'm not going to be in Bristol tomorrow or the next day.
1: Okay.
0: And then I got to hustle home after TV on Friday. I got to open house at the end of the school year for third grade.
1: Oh, cool.
0: Yeah.
1: Okay. All right.
0: I go in and I feel like a giant. I sit in those like tiny chairs. I feel like Billy Madison. I sit in those tiny chairs and look at worksheets.
1: Yeah.
0: Look at how handwriting's improved. And that part is pretty cool.
1: It is awesome.
0: You know that. It kind of jumps around. David Dennis Jr., who wasn't here yesterday because he was hanging with his, air quotes, real friends over at Madison Square Garden, where he's getting shout-outs from Charles Barkley on the broadcast.
1: Yeah.
0: If Dylan from South Dakota calls in, because he got a shout-out on the broadcast as well. One of his tweets read, but, I mean, before we dive in on the analysis and the award-winning basketball breakdown from a couple of ball knowers, yourself, myself, what was it like in the building? You were at MSG last night.
1: It's rocky start in the building. getting to the building.
0: What happened?
1: Getting in there. I got there. They were doing NBA Today across the street. Went in there, poked my head in, said hi to folks. And they were like, you should probably just go to the arena now. And I was like, oh, okay. So I got in, walked to the arena at 4:00,

0: those, like, remarkable, just unforgettable sports experiences to have that Knicks crowd and those Knicks fans in there.
1: Because they're blasting the ante up, right?
0: Yeah. Yes. Yeah.
1: And then people just run. I mean, Brunson sprints out of the tunnel.
0: Yeah.
1: Brunson sprints. He takes off, runs the length of the floor, misses the high five. But what was that? The alumni, was there like an alumni roll call? Like, Celebrity Row was insane.
0: Yeah. Like, Celebrity Row was legit. My good friend Jay-Z, in my mind, was
1: for
0: there.
1: Sure, for sure.
0: Spike, Fat Joe, all the folks, man. Like, it was a real deal. Chappelle was there, who, you know, I'm not sure how often he's popping into these things. But, like,
1: these... I was incensed! Sorry, but...
0: Still waiting for that one impression we were trying to get to. So there is, yeah, that, like, it was, yeah, it was an experience. Like, I can't think of a game where I've been where it was like that, where there was so much energy, like a little bit of nervousness, but I don't think anybody in that arena thought the Knicks were going to lose last night. Like, they were ready for a coronation for this team, and they were ready to celebrate. And for the first, you know, it was up and down, but at halftime, I think, we'll get into the X's and O's, of course. At halftime, the Knicks sort of, like, withstand the Spurs punch. You go into halftime, I think, with a 7-point lead, and it felt like, okay, that was the Spurs' best shot. Now let's go celebrate. And that moment going into halftime, Cardi B's performing. She had a different name Charles had for her. But
1: Charles had fun with the alphabet last night.
0: Yeah, he's sometimes unfamiliar with rappers. But that moment, Cardi B performing at halftime, Knicks are up 7, it felt like, okay, we're getting ready for a championship.
1: Yeah. Yeah, it did. It really did feel like a coronation. It felt like a party. And then the Spurs absolutely bowed up. Listen, no matter where you are, you can always listen to ESPN Radio on the ESPN app and Sirius XM Channel 80.
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1: 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That is The Lead. San Antonio Spurs got up off the mat. They got up off the deck, not only in the series, but also in that game last night. Victor Wembanyama, by far his best game of this series, goes for 32 points, 8 rebounds, 6 assists. He had blocks. He had 3 of those. He's already broken Dikembe Mutombo's blocks record in a single postseason for someone making their postseason debut, and he gets his first finals win. And this is no small thing, because this is not a fluke, David. We have seen San Antonio respond. We've seen San Antonio win on the road. What we hadn't seen since April was the Knicks lose in the postseason. They hadn't lost since they were down 2-1 to the Atlanta Hawks in the first round. Stephon Castle goes for 23. De'Aaron Fox hit a clutch shot late, something he wasn't able to do in game one. Jalen Brunson goes for 32, and I think that's where I want to start, because 32 points is not created equal, right? Mm-hmm. I mean, we saw what Victor Wembanyama put up, 32. We're calling it a transcendent game. We'll see Jalen Brunson drop 32 on 25 shots, and people freak out as though he's the reason that the Knicks are lost last night. And I wonder if that's either both guys sort of being victims or beneficiaries of their own lofty standard, or if there really is some sort of insidious trait, maybe a little bit of rust on the boat here for the Knicks.
0: Well, yeah, the points are not created equal, because Jalen Brunson took, I think, 25 shots to get there.
1: Oh, yeah.
0: The efficiency has not been there. He's under 40% for the series, and he looks like he just cannot get those fourth quarter points like he used to. He did it in game one. Game two and game three, they were not falling in the same way. He missed a free throw in game two. That was, something we kind of not talking about because of what happened after that. But Brunson is struggling against this Spurs team. And last night he tried to close, could not close in the way that he usually does. They were hounding him. They gave him trouble. They did not foul him. It is time for, you know, like, you think about Brunson, what he's doing, but also Cat needs to be better. Like, you can't have 11 points. You are so great in games one and game two.
1: Oh.
0: If you're going to have all of those guards on Brunson, you got to have, you know, a better Karl-Anthony Towns.
1: Yeah, I think Cat may have lost the NBA Finals MVP last night, no matter what happened.

0: absolute dud. He got, I will say this, it's hard to score when you don't get shots in the fourth quarter. He was 0-for-1 in the fourth quarter in game one, 0-for-1 in the fourth quarter in game two, and then last night he was 0-for-4. So the theme is 0-for, but the theme is also like a very limited number of shots. I'm not sure why his shots selection goes down. His shot opportunities decrease in clutch time when he has been so important. And, David, you were probably listening to our show yesterday, obviously.
1: Yeah,
0: of course. It was myself and Andre Snellings. And just the idea that that Kat has sort of adopted this Draymond Green role within an offense that Mike Brown knows well and helped run and implement out in the Bay Area when he was out there for the Warriors and with the Warriors on Steve Kerr's staff. And it's just how integral Kat has been and how, like, when he gets those touches, maybe not even those shots early in games, but when he gets the touches, he's more involved and more active on the defensive end. And sort of one end of the floor helps the other. But last night he wasn't helping anybody. Just the 11 points, again, just 0-for in the fourth quarter one more time. And I don't want to start with the negative. I want to start with the Spurs because Kat is not the only one to be blamed for what happened to the Knicks last night. There were Jalen Brunson turnovers, five of them. He wasn't protecting the basketball. I'm curious from being in the building's standpoint. When the Knicks are up 7 at halftime, the place is just like, give me a reason. You know what I mean? Like, they're that frat bro, you know, on whatever the main drag is in, like, Athens, Georgia. Uh-huh. It's like, wait, it's too early to be that drunk. You know, it's like 11:30 at night.
1: Yeah.
0: And he's just like, give me a reason, Carter. Give me a reason, bro. Just give me a reason. Like, in your face, breathing Jack and Cherry Coke in your mouth. He's like, and he's just, give me a reason. The fans wanted a reason. That's what it felt like in the broadcast. The fans wanted a reason to erupt. And the Knicks came out and were sloppy. Turned the ball over, missed shots. What was it like in the building?
1: I thought you were going to describe a previous fight that you had.
0: No.
1: I thought that's where we were going.
0: Couldn't be.
1: No, the fans, you're right. The fans were looking for that celebration, more so than just like the expose. They wanted to celebrate, and the Knicks came out in the first quarter like we thought the Spurs would come out. They were sloppy with the ball, like really bad, inexplicable turnovers of just probably about 3 or 4 times passing to a spot where there was no guy there, which was very bizarre. But then they were dribbling off their feet.
0: Mm-hmm.
1: It's just bad turnovers. But then, like I said, you get into that second quarter. I scored the Spurs thing by 18 points, something like that, in the second quarter. Went crazy, and the fans were ready. You go into the third quarter, and credit to the Spurs, immediately upon the second half starting, they shut that lead down. They were winning. They were up within a minute and a half, and then it became, all right, it's nervous time. Are the Spurs actually going to do this? And they never really quite let the Knicks get to rocking in that arena like they had during that stretch in the second quarter.
0: It wasn't just that Victor Wembanyama was effective. It was how he was effective. So I actually want to start with George Sedano. This is our ESPN NBA radio reporter. He's on game night and sort of breaking down what was different for Wemby in game 3 relative to games 1 and 2.
2: Well, that to me is the story of the game today, is that Victor Wembanyama is figuring this series out. He started getting closer to the cup, to your point. I believe his average starting point prior to this game was nearly somewhere between 15 and 17 feet. He got 3 right away, and that opened up his passing, too, which allowed him to pick up 6 assists, which was a series high thus far to this point, and that allows them to be able to get other guys involved. Like, he was the hub tonight in every which way possible.
0: And then there's also the when of this whole thing, right? It's not just how, it's when they were scoring, and the Spurs were doing so in the fourth quarter as the Knicks went cold. So here's Wemby on why he and his teammates were able to close this thing out.
3: Wemby, you've had 3 now close fourth quarters. What would you think was the biggest difference in you guys actually getting the win today? And do you feel it was more physical, mental, or execution? Or all of them?
4: I guess a little bit of all. Most importantly, it feels like it's communication.
3: In what way?
4: Knowing our coverages, knowing our best on defense, knowing our plays on offense, being there early, and letting our teammates know what to do if we see things.
0: Did you see that last night, David Dennis Jr.? Did you see better communication between these guys? I saw it on the defensive end, but you don't win with defense necessarily, so you got to put the ball in the basket.
1: Yeah, they were better at getting Wemby the ball in the better spots, on the pick and roll, and a lot more lobs. He was 4-for-4 in lobs, more than he's had, I think, all series combined. Stephon Castle does this thing. It's sort of Randall Cunningham, Randy Moss-esque, Culpepper, Randy Moss-esque, where if he knows that Wimby has a shorter dude on him, he's just going to throw the ball near the basket. Just somewhere near the basket, and Wimby's going to catch it. And there was a lot more of that because they were getting to the roles that the guards, I think, were playing a really smart game. Like, we could talk about De'Aaron Fox and the misses, and I was really concerned about, like, all right, how much is this dude actually going to play in the fourth quarter because he could not get a shot to drop. But he was able to just hold the ball for a split second, you know, longer, get to the right spot, and then get the ball to Wimby right where he needed to be. There was good communication there, good synergy there. Defensively, one thing that I noticed is that the Spurs, it was either Wimby's on Josh Hart or Cat. Josh Hart's the only person you're leaving open. One thing the Spurs said was, like, we're gonna risk some other guys getting some of those shots. Maybe it's Shamit, maybe it's Bridges, and Wimby's just not gonna guard Cat at all. We don't want him on Cat at all. That keeps him away from the basket. We'll live with one or two of those threes, and Wimby will just get out to the wing. He'll just be the 8 foot tall dude who disrupts a shot, and he did that. 2 for 11 on threes when he was the primary defender, so he got out there to those guys, and that made a huge difference about Cat's effectiveness, but also the Spurs just being able to communicate and get Wimby in better spots defensively as well.
0: Wimby's confidence was there as well. He wasn't shying away from contact. If anything, it seemed like there was a little bit of a physicality blueprint that perhaps was established against OKC and Shai Gilgeous-Alexander. And I'm thinking early on of the foul that, absolutely should have been called, was not called, but it was Wimby just mushing Jalen Brunson in the face and, like, shoving him to the floor. Which, if you, go back and look at some of the different angles, it looked like Brunson had a fistful of Wemby's jersey,
1: mm-hmm.
0: and perhaps was trying to... But Wemby's going to be the one that should have been whistled for the foul, a lot like the elbow to Naz Reid, although that was so egregious that the referees couldn't ignore it. But refereeing is definitely a topic that we will get to. 888-SAY-ESPN is the phone number, as ESPN Radio is presented by Progressive Insurance. That is 888-729-3776. We see Dylan on the line. We see Walrus in California. We're not, guys,
5: on the line.
0: No, but hold on. Those two, uh-oh. We're not doing a podcast.
5: This is the podcast.
0: We're not doing it on ESPN, but we're not bringing them on.
5: I mean,
0: and outsourcing.
5: So we put them on together?
0: Not right now. 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

0: Spurs win. What a response from San Antonio. An inspiring road win. And they are right back in the series. The Knicks lead cut 2-1.
1: To be in the position that we were going into halftime and to come out in the third the way we did and to not find a way to win the game, obviously, is disappointing.
2: It's a 7-game series for a reason. They're a great team. They're well coached. We have to keep trying to take one game, one possession at a time. But there are some things.

0: what he said.
1: Cardi something.
2: So Cardi B was performing.
1: Yeah.
2: And Chuck took notice of what Cardi B was wearing.
1: Uh-huh.
2: And...
1: I was out getting concessions during halftime.
2: I think she was wearing a nice top. Uh-huh.
1: Like a turtleneck?
2: It wasn't a turtleneck. It was a little lower cut than a turtleneck. And so Chuck took note. Chuck said, you know, maybe she changed her name. You know, like he had a better wordplay on it instead of Cardi B. And then said something, and the whole crew laughed.
1: Like cardinal, like a bird, the same like cardinal.
2: No, it was birds and bees related. I think.
1: Gotcha. Okay.
2: Yeah.
1: All right.
2: It's ESPN Radio and the ESPN app, and SiriusXM Channel 80. 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What's it like to have a teammate you trust? You know, that's what I want to know.
1: Just you know.
2: Let's go.
1: I think it was Cardi A because she's a gave an A plus show.
2: Let's get to the phones. You know what? I'm going to zag on this. Jordan in Texas. You're up first on ESPN Radio. What's up, Jordan?
3: What's up, my dog? Cardi D in the house. Figured I'd go ahead and let it out the rip. But, hey, man, Cat Anthony Towns, you dropped the ball last night. You should be ashamed of yourself. They're going to hang you in New York when this series is over. If we lose, you lost the MVP last night, baby. Probably being a little bit too serious. But, hey, referees, they blew that game, too. The Allman fouls on the Knicks, that was ridiculous to do that in Madison Square Garden. I guess they got some pistachios on them, though, because they walked out alive. But, hey, man, De'Aaron Fox showed up last night. I like it. Stephon Castle, you dropped it. I think Randy Dennis or Dr. Dre Stellings was talking about a 2-2-1 game. You got to have a game from your role player. Got to have a game from your star player.
2: Yeah.
3: Got to have a game from an average player. Stephon Castle, you gave us that one game last night. Let's go, baby. Love you, man. Cardi D in the house.
2: All right.
1: We need a ruling on this.
2: That was all over the place.
1: We need a ruling. He's got to take a break.
2: That was tough.
1: You got to put him on probation.
2: I think he realized it because he went, that was probably too serious. And I was like, yeah, you think so?
1: I think he's on a few days. We'll see you next week.
2: What does that qualify? He brings up an interesting point about the 2-2-1 theory, which is not ours. That's Justin's, right?
1: Justin Tinsley, 2-1-1.
2: 2-1-1. Okay, so two games, you have to win. Your star has to win you two games. Your second best player has to win you one.
1: Yeah.
2: And then a role player wins you two.
1: Mm-hmm.
2: Or sorry, another game.
1: Yeah.
2: And does last night qualify as your second best player winning you a game? Stephon Castle goes for 23.
1: I think so. I think that's the Stephon Castle game.
2: That was it.
1: Especially the first half. I mean, he kept them afloat in that first half when every time things got stagnant. Then he hit the big shot, hit the big three, which he had, was not shooting the three well,
2: mm-hmm.
1: and he made the big shot, and he knocked Brunson on his tail, too, so you get some points for that.
2: Yeah, Brunson kind of threw himself on his tail a little bit, if we're being honest.
1: Oh.
2: No, let's keep it real. Like, and I'm not trying to, like, placate to the OKC fans, because trust me, we got some energy for you and what Sam Presti had to say at that press conference yesterday, but let's not act like Shai Gilgeous-Alexander or Victor Wembanyama are the only floppers in basketball. Jalen Brunson will sell a call now and again, and he did, and it almost looked like he got hurt with the sell job, which just would have been poetic on a night where the get-in price was about $6,000 to get into the Garden. I think by the time it tipped off, in 6 hours, it sounds like, in delays now.
1: Right.
2: Just kidding. Let's go. All right, you guys pick. Bubba, I'm going to leave it up to you. Do you want Dylan or do you want Walrus to start?
4: Let's go line four, Martin.
2: Oh, my gosh. Martin in San Antonio.
1: Wow.
2: Martin, you are on ESPN Radio. What's up, buddy?
5: Hey, what's up, guys? Good morning. Let me preface by saying I grew up in Connecticut. You should go to the old Yankee Stadium, watch the old Cowboys play in the 90s. So I have a little history with New York. I now live in San Antonio, cheering for the Spurs. I can't believe New York has such crybabies today. I cannot believe New York Knicks fans are crybabies today. That just really blew me away. And, you know, not for nothing, but those Spurs got mugged by Oklahoma City. So let's hear about that.
2: Where are they? You mean crying about the free throw disparity in the second half, 24-8?
5: About the whole thing, whatever.
2: Okay.
5: They cried about everything. That's all I'm hearing this morning. Crybaby New York Knicks fans. New York Knicks fans. Crybaby. I can't believe I'm hearing that from New York fans.
2: All right. We appreciate the call, Martin. Yeah, I've heard that as well. But it's almost like a comment card at a restaurant, right? Mm-hmm. They're not going to no one has a positive experience is going to leave a comment card, and so no one who it feels like the Knicks were refereed fairly is going to be loud about it today. You know what I mean? We're not getting viral tweets about, oh, I thought the refs did a great job. But let's get to a little bit of that. I want to play the Mike Brown sound from Bubba. I know you hate this, but let's ask Dylan Walrus to hold on. This is Mike Brown talking about the referees last night. Again, this is at the podium after the Knicks' first loss in the playoffs since April.
0: I never thought I'd be in the NBA Finals and see a team get 24 free throw attempts in the second half to another team's 8. There were opportunities for fouls to be called to at least try to even the free throws out. Again, maybe we fouled that many times, but they fouled too. And it's not shown at the end of the day on this box score.
2: All right, 24-8 was the disparity. I don't think

0: Yeah, you'll appreciate this. Like, the Spurs were kind of OKC-like yesterday in the fact that they were like, the refs aren't going to call them all. They're not going to call them all. So we're going to get physical and nasty with you guys and see if the Knicks are going to respond.
1: Mm-hmm.
0: And, and the thing is with San Antonio is that they're not used to playing physical, right? They don't really know how to, well, I'm going to say cheat. They don't really know how to be physical within the line. So the game almost got away from them at the end of the first half, in large part because they got overzealous. They were fouling too much. Stephon Castle had a couple bad fouls. Like, they were doing a little too much in the game, and that allowed the Knicks to sort of come back. So it's a young team trying to figure it out. But what they decided was, like, we're going to be physical. And because, look, they were as nasty and physical as you would think the Knicks of the 90s would be. Keldon Johnson went in there and immediately just started grabbing on Cat, right?
1: Yeah,
0: and
1: yeah.
0: The Knicks just didn't match it. You're in New York. You have to match it. And if you get a flagrant, get a flagrant. Like, get feisty. You're in Madison Square Garden. What do you think the crowd is going to do if,
1: oh yeah,
0: you know, Josh Hart, you know, tosses Luke Kornet halfway down the court? Like, they're not, everybody's going to be really into it. The Knicks just did not match. And I think it's as much as it sort of bothered San Antonio at the first half, it really flustered New York towards the end.
1: There was that potential four-point play for Wemby that was waved off because of a Keldon Johnson offensive foul where he shoved Mitchell Robinson into Wemby. Hey, listen, the NBA playoffs are on ESPN Radio. 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
2: To go 24 free throw attempts in the second half compared to 8, I never thought I'd see that in an NBA Finals game.
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1: Vincent Goodwill was at MSG last night. He's our ESPN NBA reporter. We call him Vinny Goodtimes on SportsCenter AM. This man did a hit with us from his childhood home in front of a childhood photo of him. And even young Vincent Goodwill was wearing a blazer. And I believe had a goatee. It's crazy. Early bloomer. Vince Goodwill on ESPN Radio and the ESPN app. In all seriousness, Vincent, like you're there. You're watching the Knicks blow that halftime lead. To what do you blame the Knicks' loss? Is it Spurs, you know, scoring the basketball better, raising their defensive intensity, physicality? Where do you put the blame?
4: I mean, why does it have to be the blame?

explanation of the New Year's Knicks. Like, everything around yesterday was about an event. Everything around yesterday was like, oh, this is 20-something years in the making, or 50 years in the making. And what a lot of people forgot was that a basketball game had to be played. And it was real easy to get wrapped up in all of it. But I think, look, Victor Wembanyama had a great second half. Keldon Johnson played, as bad as Keldon Johnson played as far as offense, he was actually really good on defense as far as getting under Karl Anthony Towns. And let's be honest, Jalen Brunson went full hero ball in the second half, and that hasn't worked in this series other than a short stretch in game one. And to your point about my childhood home,

0: certificate like my parents treasured a grandson.
1: That's fair. That's fair.
2: Well, yeah, I mean, I had a similar photo of me as a kid in my house, you know, nice suit and everything. And I had in my hand was an article from Vince Goodwill. I was like, Mommy, I want to be like him when I grow up. Can I take a picture of him? That was what that was like. So that's, just wanted to share that with everybody about how much I've admired him since I was a child. So one thing that was two people on the Knicks, Karl Anthony Towns, Mikal Bridges struggled last night. Was it just a matter of them just having an off night, or was there something that San Antonio did specifically to throw them off their game?
0: Now, David, after your insult to me about the differences in our age when we clearly were in high school at the same time, I think for Karl Towns at least, that's a thought of Mike Brown. And probably a little bit of Jalen Brunson. You got to get this man the ball. Like, we had a stat at ESPN at the half that said the 13 times that Karl-Anthony Towns touched the ball in the front court, the Knicks scored 24 points and had zero turnovers. And then I don't know if the stat was in the second half, but I don't think he touched the ball that much. And when a player is that effective, when you also have to keep Victor Wembanyama occupied, you cannot have Karl-Anthony Towns being a wallflower. And I don't know how much of that is one player versus another, but usually when your point guard, you know, takes a lot of shots and your center doesn't get involved or Mikal Bridges doesn't get involved, somehow your point guard's got to look at the film and be like, okay, this is where I got to find these guys a little bit more. You know what I mean? Like Mikal Bridges is a guy that can

0: accident that Mikal Bridges went from the guy who was about to be benched in Atlanta in game four because of how poorly he was playing to a guy who's been shooting lights out since, and that coinciding with the Knicks' change in philosophy of moving Karl Towns into this facilitating point. So for those two guys to have poor second halves or non-existent sort of silent second halves, that's something that the Knicks can look at themselves and say, you know what, there's a free throw disparity, that's all this other type of stuff, but we didn't run our offense the way that we've been running our offense for the past month and a half, and we've been unstoppable.
1: He is Vincent Goodwill. I would say, like, in the same age bracket as David Dennis Jr. I would say that pretty confidently with my whole chest. So everybody's seeing through this facade, David, of you reading Vincent Goodwill growing up, because we know you didn't read.
2: That's a big part of that too. But I know good writing when I saw the words, and I was like, I'm taking this article to career day.
1: Vincent, the Knicks' response in the second half to what the Spurs were able to do, just being in the building, I asked David to set the scene as that 7-point lead at halftime for the Knicks was evaporating. What sense did you get from the crowd as they watched what was going on, where the Knicks suddenly come out of halftime playing some sloppy basketball?
0: My question is, where were the fans to start the second half? Like, if you think about it, we expected this to be a crazy atmosphere, right, David? Like, we expected this. And at the start of the game, it was, but it kind of wasn't. It was more of an idea. It was more of an idea. And when I say that, I mean, we thought that this was going to be the craziest Madison Square Garden we've ever seen. And maybe those people just got priced out of the building. You know what I mean?
1: Yeah.
0: And what happens is, let's say they didn't get priced out of the building. Let's say they were all actually there. Maybe they were. The Spurs did such a good job of not allowing the Knicks runs to sustain. The Knicks made their runs, especially late. You know, the Jordan Clarkson 9-1-1 shot. Like, they had so many 9-1-1 shots. And Josh Hart had a few 9-1-1 shots. And OG Anunoby scored, 28 on 13 shots? That's incredible efficiency. And yet the Spurs were able to weather every storm. You had the Victor Wembanyama 4-point play taken away because of Keldon Johnson sort of nudging, just a little bit of a nudge to Mitchell Robinson, and it eliminated something. So the crowd, I think, were waiting on their hands for something to happen. They haven't seen a Knicks loss since the middle of April. They didn't know what it's like to be in a situation. They already seen this team come through. And what they saw was that an opponent was unbothered by Madison Square Garden and unimpressed by the Knicks. The Spurs, if you talk to them quietly, they want to just put pressure on the Knicks and see if you break and see if they get a little uncomfortable and see what happens. You can say a lot about the Spurs in the first two games, that they didn't necessarily play well or play up to their standard, or maybe where were you emotionally relative to OKC? But you can't say that they scare. They don't scare. Maybe they don't play well all the time or shoot well all the time, but they don't scare. So they weren't going to be awed by Madison Square Garden, and I think that's what happened yesterday. I think they embraced the opportunity.
2: So let's spin this forward, because, Vinny, we are both fans of tortured fan bases, and we know, like, when a bad thing happens, the fans get nervous. Now, you have a game four of Knicks fans who are used to heartbreak, there's going to be a different nervous energy in Madison Square Garden. How do you think that impacts that environment? Because game three was going to be the height of the raucousness that we saw. Now you have a fan base that's like, uh-oh, is this happening again? What do you expect from the atmosphere in New York?
0: If you like sucking on a lemon on your cheeks.
2: Yeah.

0: for them like the "we better not blow this" type of energy.
1: All right.
0: And I think the Knicks in general, like, here's the thing I will say, because Knicks fans think that I hate their team and everything else, which is completely untrue. But after the first two games, I said the Spurs aren't in, like, the worst possible position, so I'm not going to catastrophize where the Knicks are right now. I don't think the Knicks are in a terrible position. They lost one game at home. If they win and play like themselves tomorrow, the high probable chance that they will go back to San Antonio with a 3-1 lead. And even if they lose tomorrow, they have shown an ability to win on the road, so which means they're not going to be tripping about playing in San Antonio or winning there. Maybe they're more comfortable on the road anyway because they don't have to play with all the pressure and expectations and everything else and all the special stuff and the cages that they gather standing outside of the arena for whatever reason. You know what I mean? Looking like we're in a movie somewhere and not in a good way. Like, maybe all that stuff is just too much for them, and they just want to have a bunker mentality. But even still, y'all, they have an opportunity tomorrow to go up 3-1. They know they have a matchup advantage with Karl Towns. They know they have matchup advantages on the wings. They don't

0: last month and a half, and I don't think, at least if this team is, has some modicum of mental toughness, that they're going to let one game completely rattle and shatter everything that they've built.
1: Ben's a good guy.
2: Catastrophize. That's why he's one of my, that's why he's one of the GOATs, man.
1: I flagged that one, too. Yeah. I clocked that one,
2: too. SAT words. That's why. That's why.
1: Many good times with Vinny Great Vocab. That's what they call him, Vinny Vocab. That's what they call him. That's Vince Agogo.
0: Both of you are made for each other. My sarcasm cannot come through this phone any more clearly.
1: That is Vincent Goodwill on Two Americas here on ESPN Radio. That's our proposal for a show. Vince, in all seriousness, we appreciate it, man. Keep up the great work. Enjoy game four. And we will effort to have you back on if you would play along with us one more time.
2: Yeah, got to call his people.
1: That's true.
2: Got to call
1: meet his writer. We got to meet the writer. Okay. Vince and Goodwill joining us. Good day, gentlemen. Good day.
2: There we go.
1: 888-SAY-ESPN is the number. 888-729-3776. We see Dylan. 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
3: 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NBA Finals Game 3. We'll talk about it with ESPN's Brian Windhorst. George Kittle joins the fun. 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
1: This is Blink 182 of hip hop songs.
2: Hip hop.
1: This is hunky dory. He's
0: just keep rapping it. Just keep rapping the song. You know
2: I don't know that it goes well for me beyond that.
0: I think, or you could do it in your Method Man impression.
2: I don't do a Method Man impression.
3: You just did it in the break.
2: You're giving people the wrong impression of me, is what you're doing.
0: I think you were saying. Didn't you say I could do all 9 members of the Wu-Tang Clan?
2: I did not. Do you know there are 9 members?
0: Devin, you were there. You guys got to see my ODB. It's a classic. It's great.
2: Yeah, rest in peace. Rest in peace. Did you guys know that at any one time, there are at least 9 members of the Baja Men? Did you guys know that?
4: We've talked about it on this show before.
2: I know. I'm just trying to segue. I'm just trying to move.
4: Trying to get out of this topic.
2: Trying to move off the topic.
0: A natural transition from Wu-Tang to the Baja.
2: Natural transition to our next guest, ESPN Radio
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2: 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He is David Dennis Jr. I am Randy Scott. Let's get to the phones. We got 2 callers waiting. We're going to start with our guy, Dylan. Dylan in South Dakota. You're on ESPN Radio. What's up, Dylan?
6: Hip-hop Anonymous, maybe?
2: Hip-hop.
6: It's the 92 Barcelona Olympics, the Dream Team and Carl Lewis. That's my ticket. So what do Bubs, Texas, Jordan, Wallace, and Cardi all have in common? Huh. They all look equitably lovely, turtlenecked up. Round Mounds Bestie and Randog, I saw you SEAM putting in the work. Your work ethic, Randy, is reminiscent of a late 90s Carson Daly with mid-2000s Ryan Seacrest, and now we've got Randy. The 3 takeaways from last night. Wemby, bottom corner defender, was able to roam the paint. Taking him off cat was obvious. A lot of Josh Hart open looks, and that's just fine if you're San Antonio. Play Brunson straight up. Let him dribble all over the place. Don't trap him. Let him get the air out of the bubble, out of the ball, and lead to his inefficient. And then that way, Cat is not the hub. And finally, Castle was the Cardi A+. Both sides of the rock. Brunson felt him all game. 3 ball, the free throws at the end. And when he is the best perimeter player, and I would say this, if you added defense and offense, he is the best perimeter player in the league. He is Vic's Pippen and this generation, maybe even better. And in his second year, fellas, he is the hoops. He is to hoops as our lovable curmudgeon Bub is to timely music. Yes, there's some turnovers. But when they're cooking, get out the kitchen. I'm off, Bub. Bub, be happy for once, brother. Farewell.
2: That is Dylan in South Dakota. Tremendous wordplay. I will say that with the Cardi A+, Cardi B, Cardi D, like whatever we want to do.
0: What was the last one you said?
2: No, Cardi D, I think, was referenced last night in the broadcast.
0: Uh-huh.
2: On our broadcast right now, currently on ESPN Radio, we're going to go back to the phones, 888-SAY-ESPN, 888-729-3776. We do want your calls on what sporting event is worth it to you to spend that much money. What is the sporting event you would spend that much money to attend? Dylan said the 92 Dream Team, and they said Carl Lewis, which is a choice. That may be the only Carl Lewis reference we get for this, but let's go back to the phone. Walrus.
4: Carl Lewis singing the national anthem.
0: Oh.
2: Okay. Maybe Francis Scott off-key. Charlie Steiner. Let's get to
4: there
2: Walrus. Walrus in California. You're on ESPN Radio. Oh, he hung up. We got Walrus.
0: Oh,
2: no, I heard a sound. He hung up. Walrus.
0: Whoa.
2: What?
3: I thought we were going to get the Hoop the Holler pod.
2: They do the pod together, right? That's Dylan and Walrus?
4: Come on, Wall.
2: Where did Wall go?
3: World. Not today.
2: Wow. Russ,
0: leaving before the show is over. Who does that?
2: Can't see the line, can you, Russ? Yeah, who does leave before the show's
4: who
2: over?
4: Who does before the hour's over?
2: That's crazy.
0: Also fall asleep earlier in the show, too? What's going on?
2: I don't know what you're talking about.
4: We've got another hour here.
2: Thank you for asking, guys. My sporting event that I would spend that much money on, I'm going to go ahead and start. Okay. I'm going to start. I thought it was going to be a Raiders Super Bowl win. I tried to go to the one. I tried to go to Super Bowl 37 in San Diego.
0: Uh-huh.
2: I saw a lot of people get robbed. I only had about $500. I didn't have enough to get in, so I ate like $30 nachos in Marriott.

0: sniffed them all out, which was, not even genius. It's just recognizing your own plays from the year before. Yeah,
1: they knew not to try it.
0: But I'm going to say I wouldn't pay that much money to go see Dream Team scrimmage from 92. Those ones where they just went at each other, and Larry Bird was being chirped and all that stuff. That's what I would do. Dave, what's yours real quick?
1: I would probably say that's a good one. That's a good one. Let's go with that. Let's do that. I'm just going to take yours.
0: What? Randy, you took them all the time. We couldn't give our answers. You know what?
1: We got 10 seconds.
0: No, we're not doing everybody's answer. You're right. We're going to do everybody's answer.
2: Oh, we're not? Okay.
0: On the other side. Everybody decide. We want your calls. 888-SAY-ESPN. David Dennis Jr., Randy Scott. 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

0: heard this in an Irish bar.
1: Mm. Oh boy. Mm-hmm.
0: Mm-hmm. As like a drinking anthem.
2: Wow.
0: Turn around, he's on his back. Like it was very like SpongeBob SquarePants kind of.
2: Okay.
0: It was a pirate bar. I don't know.
2: I like that.
0: 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David Dennis Jr. in New York. Are you in Hudson?
2: I'm in Hudson.
0: What's the new place like? I haven't been invited.
2: Well, you just kind of hang out and run into people like Hugh Jackman. Just kick it with him, see how he's doing, you know?
0: Yeah.
2: Guy, my buddy Hugh Wolverine, he's like, hey, you were good in that movie. He was like, thanks. That's inspired me to keep going.
0: He said, hey, you were good in that movie, Wolverine?
2: Yeah, I was like, hey, you're a great Wolverine.
0: Did he tell you you were great in a movie as well?
2: Yeah, no, he did not. Huh. But he was like, you know, he got some of the body types. You could have been Wolverine. I was like, I know.
0: That's fair. Regenerative properties of David Dennis Jr. I'm Randy Scott. ESPN Radio is presented by Progressive Insurance. 888-SAY-ESPN, 888-729-3776. We asked before the break, and I had at least one sports center with more than 65 different anchors over my time here at ESPN. I keep a list.
1: Wait, really?
0: Yeah.
1: That seems impossible.
0: No, dude, I'll find it. I'll put it up on my phone.
1: 65.
0: It's at least one sports center. So Jeremy Schapp is on there. He's not a sports center anchor, but I've done a sports center.
3: How many sports centers have you done?
0: How many? That's a great question. I don't know. Over 14 years.
3: Do you have a list of those?
0: I don't have a list of the number, no. But
2: what about
0: like
2: guests on the show? Who's been your favorite?
3: Who's been your least favorite?
0: No comment to both.
2: Oh.
0: Actually, no. Stetson Bennett was pretty brutal.
3: Right,
0: we just caught Stetson. We caught Stetson on the morning of the Heisman Trophy ceremony. He just didn't want to be there. He didn't want to be there. So I think he was just having an early morning, and I get that. I'm going to find SC Anchors. Oh, there it is. All right, last updated last year. Okay.
1: Read all 65.
0: I'm not going to. 66. It's 66 now. But it's everybody from, alphabetically, everybody from Ashley Brewer to, no, Christine Alexander, right? John Anderson, Jorge Andres, Jamie Sire, Prim Saripapat, Gary Streisky, Adnan Virk, Bram Weinstein, Stephen Weissman, and Cole Wright.
2: Wow.
0: So, like, it goes with a lot in between, right? So,
1: got it.
3: You haven't updated any years of anyone that's stuck in there?
0: No. But we have new hires.
2: Mm-hmm.
0: Madeline Burke and Samantha Rivera and sure. Kiana Martin. I get a chance to work with them. But the whole point being, Lisa Kearney. I did shows with Lisa Kearney. She's gone on to do some great stuff at the FanDuel Network, and she's involved down in Fairfield County, Connecticut. And Lisa had Lisa Kearney. She's gone on to do some great stuff at the FanDuel Network, and she's

0: 15 seconds. If it was a quick, you know, 15-second on-cam, she wrote 12. You know, it just, you got boxed out by Kearney, which is funny because she was a sick basketball player. She played, like, collegiate basketball.
1: Mm-hmm.
0: So I did that to you at the end of the last hour. I Kearney'd you because we only had a couple of minutes after Dylan's soliloquy.
1: Mm-hmm.
0: And the question is, and we put it out to everybody on the phones right now, 888-SAY-ESPN, 888-729-3776. What is the one sporting event that you would be willing to spend that much money, the same amount of money that the folks spent last night to go to the Knicks game in Game 3 of the NBA Finals at Madison Square Garden? What is the sporting event in your lifetime or even a dream scenario that you would spend that much money to go see? And so I filibustered, I said mine, and I didn't give you a chance to say yours. So now we have more time, so I want to hear David's before we go to the phones. We see James in Pennsylvania and Daquan in Virginia. You guys hold tight. We will get to you, I promise. You're up first. But before all that, David, what is your sporting event, my guy?
1: Thanks for that, because I this does require more than 7.2 seconds of an answer. So I think that's, I really appreciate those things.
0: I deserve that.
1: I would probably say Saints in the Super Bowl, similar to your original one about the Raiders. Saints in the Super Bowl, when they beat the Colts, to have been there. Being in New Orleans was a good second option, but being in the arena, I probably would have lost my mind. I probably would have passed out. But I do have a story. This didn't happen. So when I was 14, was lucky enough to go to the NBA All-Star Game, Washington D.C. Right. That was the Iverson MVP, like the classic game, right? And I was going in line, and in front of me. So you know. Back in the day, before like all the digital, like they had those big tickets that you would have, and they had, you know, they were all designed really fancy, right, for these big events. And you know, NBA All-Star Weekend, there's like All-Star Game, there's dunk contest, and then there's like the NBA, like the afternoon thing, like Slam Jam. Remember those, like where they would just do like Saturday afternoon and all that stuff, and just go do events, right?
0: I never got to go to an All-Star Game. This sounds amazing.
1: Yeah. So there was like, so they were all tickets for those things, right? And there was a guy. Who came up to me and wanted to give me like $1,500 for my ticket. And I was like, my dad was like, what do you want to do? I was like, I want to keep my ticket. I'm going to go to the All-Star game because money doesn't mean anything when you're 14, right? So, but in front of me, there was a dad and his son. And they had like clearly like got the tickets, like scalped the tickets. And were at the door, waiting in line, got to the door. And the lady was like, no, these aren't for All-Star game. They're for the All-Star weekend Slam Jam. To like turn to his kid and be like, we can't go on the All-Star weekend. And they just got scammed. Didn't look at the ticket close enough. Somebody like just
0: hustled.
1: Because those are about probably like $50 tickets to go in and like,
0: oh my God,
1: shoot like a free throw or do, you know what I'm saying? Like all that stuff during all the weekend. And he probably paid, like if a guy offered me $1,500 for one ticket, I don't know how much he paid for him and his son to go in, and they had the wrong tickets and they had to like turn around and go home.
0: Oh man, I got scammed once. I'm just trying to think of this as a dad. Like, that would break your heart,
1: right? You just had your kid. I mean, I just think about how excited I was.
0: Yeah, yeah.
1: At 14, and that kid was probably, like, 9 or 10.
0: Oh. In 99, I went to a Cubs game at Wrigley. It was Cubs and Cardinals, so it was Sosa McGuire. And I was in town for some high school competition, and not sports. I know you're not surprised. It was a speaking contest, but I was in town, and me and my buddies, and we had probably had about $50 each, and this guy was like, how much, you know, just totally ripped us off at Ribby. He's like, hey, Mom, how much money you got? And I was like, well, we got $50 each. He goes, that's exactly what I'm looking for these tickets. He goes, you guys like bleachers? And we were like, yeah, bleachers? Go catch a home run ball? And we were like, yeah. And he goes, get in there. Took our, you guys go have a good time. And took our money, and these were SRO tickets. So at least we could get in, but we had no seat.
1: Yeah.
0: It was just standing. Uh-huh. So we had to do the Ferris Bueller thing where we like hopped around and just, you know, waited for people to leave and all that stuff. But we got ripped off. And that was only probably about $50 a head. So I can't imagine.
1: Dude. Yeah. I just wanted to do a little programming, not our programming, update Stephen A. Smith at a podium in front of the American flag. It's been since 11 o'clock responding to Donald Trump calling him not smart.
0: Is that what happened?
1: Just riveting. I just cannot wait to see hear the sound of what's going on there.
0: So David, so Donald Trump last night said something about Stephen A.
1: Yeah, on the tarmac, said need a high IQ to run for president. Not sure Stephen A. Smith has that. Stephen A. Smith is now leaving the podium.
0: Whoa.
1: 11:08.
0: Okay.
1: He was in

0: you stand on in front of a lectern is what.
1: What a world. Okay.
0: I'm just giving everybody to know what's on our airwaves.
1: Got it. Hey, Devin.
2: Yes.
1: Can we get some phones?
2: Let's do some phones. Can I say what my event was?
1: I promised James that we would get to James.
2: Okay. Yeah, you promised us, too.
0: I did promise.
2: No. Let's get to the calls. They're more important than
1: that. Randy.
0: Devin and Bubba are like the little kid trying to get an All-Star Sunday night.
1: But your tickets don't.
2: Let's go to the calls.
0: What happened? Okay. Dream deferred.
1: James in Pennsylvania, you're starting us up. What is the one sporting event that you'd be willing to spend that much money to attend?
3: Hey, guys. First time, long time. Love you guys. Doing a great job. Well, the one I had that I always wish I could be at was the Rumble in the Jungle. Rumble, young man, Rumble. Ali, Mumbaye. I would love to have been there running the streets. Could you imagine that one?
1: That'd be incredible. Mm-hmm. That'd be incredible. And that was in Manila? No. Zaire. Okay. Travel alone. We're worth the price. Daquan in Virginia, you are on ESPN Radio. What's up, D?
4: Hey, guys. If I'm going to spend tens of thousands of dollars to go watch an event, I'm going to the White House UFC 250, where there's only 4,300 available seats. I'm not spending a bunch of money where they got 20,000 people also there. I want to go to a secluded event where there's never going to be another one. Shout out to Donald Trump. Shout out to the White House for making this whole event happen. Barack Obama should have did it a long time ago.
1: 4,300 tickets. I didn't know that there were even going to be that many. Like, I get it. I get the exclusivity part.
0: Daquan in Virginia?
1: I get the,
0: just making sure we got the name right.
1: Dude, is Daquon. I shot with what I thought that would be.
0: Mm-hmm.
1: And I may have misread it.
0: No, it looks like Daquan. Looks like his name.
1: Does
0: looks
1: it
0: like
1: not?
0: It's the right name. Looks like it's the right name.
1: Right?
0: Sure.
1: All right. But I didn't know they're 4,300. And they're going to have a watch party on the lawn? What's it called? Not the White House lawn. What's the one?
0: God, that was the White House lawn.
1: I'm from the D.C. area. What is that called?
5: Doesn't sound like it.
1: Totally.
2: The mall? Like the mall?
1: The National Mall. Thank you.
2: Oh, God.
1: Thank you.
0: The
1: National Mall.
0: The big river.
1: I almost said reflecting pool. They're going to have a watch party at the reflecting pool. Get out of here. Eric in Virginia. Restore some credibility to the Commonwealth of VA. What's up, Eric?
6: What's up, guys? Eric from Virginia, only out here for the Navy, but I was 14 years old on my couch with my dad in 1998 for Game 6 of the Finals, and we were worried Utah was going to win and force Jordan to his first Game 7 ever in the Finals, but that was the game, you know, Pippen hurt his back. He was pretty much a decoy out there. Jordan had to carry them themselves 45 points his final game, remember, down by 4 late. He scores right out of the timeout, forces Utah to score. He ships Malone. Malone doesn't see him coming from behind. Gets the ball. You know, that's when Bob Costas makes the final. The epic call, 17 seconds from Game 7 of Championship number 6, and then Jordan hits the shot on Russell. Stockton misses a three. His time runs out, and the Bulls do their second three-peat, and that was it. But I wish I was there. I remember it just like it was yesterday, my dad jumping up and hugging, and yeah. I wish I was there in person.
1: Eric, where are you from originally, man?
6: Remember that game? Or no, I'm 41, so I don't know if y'all remember that.
1: I'm 44. I remember everything you said. I'm listening to your accent. Where are you from?
6: I was born in New Orleans. Moved to Illinois when I was 6 because my mom got a job there, and we moved there in 1990, so right the Bulls had just lost to the Pistons.

0: several years since we've been here, and yep, here we are, what, 1998, so 29 years later, next year will be a 30-year anniversary of the Bulls, and we've just been complete crap since then. And then, of course, Stacey King dies 2 days ago. I have this announcer, I'm sure you guys know him. So, he's the only reason why I watched the Bulls the last 20 years, but man, I wish I could go back. Jordan, 45 points. I still can't believe he stripped Malone. I was actually talking about it last night with my buddy Tyson, who's listening. You're watching the Knicks game last night, and was just like, man, we can't believe Utah didn't win, and Malone actually got stripped by Jordan and fell on the floor, and he looked silly that game at the end, you know, and that was it. Jordan came from behind, double stripped him, and, you know, remember Dennis Rodman was like, we already knew Jordan was shooting that ball. Like, it would just get out of the way.
1: Only

0: the still shot of like the sad fans is good.
1: Yes, with his hand, with Jordan's hand still in the air. Yeah. I wonder if I heard Eric's accent. I was like, yo, man, did your dad ever sell Cubs tickets in 1999? to four high school kids from the Northern Virginia area?
2: It's also great to just see those old pictures of just not everyone having just phones up, you know, people just enjoying the moment.
1: Locked in. Absolutely locked in.
2: You see the picture of everyone, the shot's going up and everyone's just staring. I mean, now it would just be every person would just be videotaping the final, knowing it's the final seconds, everyone's either videotaping it or getting it, taking a picture, watching it through their phone.
0: 100%. There's high def multiple cameras out there that'll capture that.
3: I mean, because you could put it on your own personal social media, and everyone's like, oh my God, you saw that? You were there?
0: Yeah.
3: You know, it's fake.
2: Even at concerts, like, I'll take a couple pictures, and I'll videotape, like, for a minute of one song. But whatever concert you go to, someone out there is going to videotape every song. So if you want to watch it back later, you can. But, I don't understand. Watching through a camera lens is, I don't get it.
1: I'm going to be guilty. I say that, but I'm going to be guilty of it in a couple of weeks. I'm going to go see Noah Kahan in Philly. I'm going to send a video back to my son. You know, like, sometimes...
2: I mean, it's okay to
1: sometimes
2: do some,
1: you do
2: obviously.
1: That.
2: Yeah, sure. But I'm just... I mean, there are people who spend
0: but
2: the entire time...
0: if it's Jordan's last shot, are you going to put your phone up for Jordan's last shot?
1: If it were happening now?
0: Yeah. LeBron's... Yeah. Like, you're at LeBron's last game. He's not going to be as consequential as Jordan's last shot. You got your phone up for that?
1: Yeah, I kind of hate myself for it. But, yeah, I think I would. I think I
0: just got to just breathe in the moment.
1: Oh, no. That's a good point. God, what a bummer. I'm such a bummer. Let's go, Vince in Virginia. Vince, you're on ESPN Radio. What's up, Vince?
4: Yes.
1: Vince, you're on ESPN Radio. What's up, dude?
4: Yep, can you hear me?
1: Gotcha.
2: We got you.
4: Yeah, so the one sporting event I would love to see and pay a ton of money for is Muhammad Ali, Joe Frazier, Thriller in Manila. I remember watching that fight. I'm 60 years old with my grandparents on the big floor model TV on ABC with Howard Cosell and Ali saying that he thought he was dying, and that was the closest to death he ever felt. So, to me, that will be the one sporting event. Go Knicks in 5.
1: All right. That's a good one. That's a really good one. I promise we're going to get Devin's. I promise we're going to get Bubba's. Bubba's going to be...
0: No, Devin, right now. Do it, right now.
1: No, I want to give it the proper amount of time. I want to give it the proper amount of time.
2: I think he's going to go Dream Team.
1: Bubba's... This was SportsCenter. 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Episode 1 with Dan Patrick, Episode 2 with Chris Berman are out now. This was SportsCenter. It's presented by Gusto. Brendan Sorsby is going to be allowed to play college football after betting on his own college football team. How in the hell did we get here? It's David Dennis Jr., Randy Scott with you. It's ESPN Radio and the ESPN app.
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0: Brendan Sorsby has been granted a temporary injunction to play football while his lawsuit against the NCAA continues.
1: College football is filled with upsets. The fact that a Lubbock judge ruled that way, I would not call an upset.
2: What could he have done that would have tilted the seesaw the other direction? Like, how egregious would the offenses have to have been?
0: Gambling is so pervasive right now, there's probably so much more of this going on, and we act like this is a one-time, isolated situation. It is not.
3: A little bit of news that broke yesterday, and I mean a little bit just because we were setting the scene for the NBA Finals back at Madison Square Garden, but this Brendan Sorsby story has absolutely detonated the college football world. He's David Dennis Jr. I'm Randy Scott. It's ESPN Radio on the ESPN app and Sirius XM Channel 80. Sorsby, who has yet to play a down of football for Texas Tech, is having a massive impact, this story. Dan Wetzel has a piece on ESPN.com, but to bring you back to what happened yesterday, it was a Lubbock, Texas judge who weighed in with a temporary injunction, but this ruling frees Brendan Sorsby up to go ahead and play college football this season. He is Texas Tech's starting quarterback, we think. I mean, he's brought in as a very highly sought-after transfer quarterback. He's ranked number one among transfer quarterbacks by ESPN.com. And he was ruled ineligible by the NCAA because he violated anti-gambling rules. In addition to placing, I believe it was hundreds of bets across any sport you can think of, it was truly like addictive behavior. Like, we're talking like Chinese badminton and stuff like that. Like, stuff that was just like available on an app for him to bet, like, around the clock, David. But he also, when he played for Indiana earlier in his collegiate career, he bet on college football and he bet on his team. So all of us, maybe of a certain age, I mean, you know, the Pete Rose warning flags go off, right? You're like, oh, well, he's done, right? You think of the Black Sox of the 19-whatevers, you know, 1909, I want to say, Chicago baseball, Shoeless Joe Jackson and them. Like, we weren't around to see it, but there'd be movies about it because those guys were banned. And it seemed like a layup, and it was actually Texas Tech who jumped in and said, yeah, this guy's ineligible because of this. Well, he sued, and he cited, among other things, mental health as a reason why he should be allowed to play, that he had a gambling addiction, which I think is tough to argue. Yeah, he did have that, and that he suffered from anxiety, and this was a way for him to deal with it, and the judge agreed with him yesterday. And there is an element to this that kind of turns my stomach, because listen, we can't sit here and pretend like he's the only collegiate athlete to bet on sports, David.
4: Yeah.
3: But it certainly seemed like a mockery of mental health issues for that to be the defense, and for then that defense to be upheld and allow Sorsby to play. But let's get to Dan Wetzel, who is joining us now on ESPN Radio and the ESPN app. Dan, it's Randy Scott here in Bristol, and David Dennis Jr. is down at Hudson Yards there in New York. Your piece is on ESPN.com right now. Sorsby ruling a temporary injunction that will cause permanent damage. And in your column, which is fairly scathing, and I think a lot of people would agree as to why it is that way, walk us through why you see this as causing that, in your words, permanent damage to college sports.
5: Well, just a couple of things. He bet over 9,000 times, not just hundreds.
3: 9,000, okay.
5: And to your point, I mean, who doesn't bet Turkish basketball, Romanian soccer, and the Nathan's hot dog eating contest, right? Like, I mean, did all this. So,
3: you're not even joking. You're not even being hyperbolic.
5: I'm not being joking. No, those are actual things he bet on. So he definitely had a problem. But, the damage here is just, right now, the NCAA is the only sports organization on earth, other than poker, which is sort of the point of the thing, where you can't ban somebody or have been prohibited from banning somebody for betting on their own team, let alone betting at all. And to go to all those other leagues I just mentioned, they all have the same rule. So across the world, forever, this has been the standard. You can't bet on your own team. You shouldn't be sports wagering at all. Maybe there's a sliding scale on different things, but even in the NCAA, this is the clear policy, and they do extensive education, and they've had players, you know, missing games or lose their entire career for betting on, say, a football player betting on, like, the NCAA basketball tournament and things like that at Iowa and Iowa State. So there's precedent in all of these different things that you're just not it was clear-cut that Sorsby was a violation of that. And like you said, they mounted this defense, which is, in my opinion, dubious, but they were able to get a temporary injunction. And all you have to do with these temporary injunctions, and this is why sometimes you hear about, hey, there's a some team just signed a 27-year-old Albanian pro basketball player. How is that legal? They're getting a temporary injunction. They just go to a local judge and they say, we have an argument that might win. And the standard then is, okay, do I think there's enough there that you have an argument? Not that the argument is true. They aren't ruling that Sorsby's argument is correct. They're just saying he has the right to make that argument. And in the interim, he would suffer irreparable harm if he is banished. But by the time the actual case would be heard, the season will be over, and they'll just drop the case. So they effectively work around it. So that's how Brandon Sorsby is playing, is going to play this year, almost assuredly.
4: I mean, Dan, I hear the frustration and hear how, the argument, and it makes total sense. But do you feel like this is just kind of the natural progression of where we were always headed with gambling, especially when it comes to these college kids? Like, was this in any way preventable? Because it just feels like we were going to be here at any moment.
5: Well, I think it's inevitable that you're going to have kids break the rule, and then, I think the goal is then, okay, if you do that, then you have to pay the punishment. I mean, certainly, and you can go back. Obviously, we have it with the legalized sports wagering, the ability to bet on your phone, all of that stuff. Just makes it so much more prevalent, right? Promo code, Sorsby scandal, get half your bets off somewhere, or do something. I mean, and immediately, like, some of the news coverage is like, oh, the win total of Texas Tech went up. It's everywhere now. But to go back to the White Sox scandal or Pete Rose or stuff, it's always been happening. So what shocked college athletics and shocked everybody in athletics, NFL people, NBA, it's just that what seemed like the third rail, the one thing that even if you dislike the NCAA to your core, you would agree this is a rule they should have, is not enforceable, and that's that you're gambling on your own team. This just felt like this is not a gray area. Every sports organization on earth, subscribes to the same policy, and then all of a sudden one judge in Texas comes along and says, yeah, well, actually, we're not going to allow you to enforce that rule. So enforcement and education is the only way to combat this thing, but certainly trying to deal with gambling right now is a huge challenge for every sports league, NCAA particularly.
6: We're talking with ESPN senior writer Dan Wetzel, who has a piece, a column right now on ESPN.com about the Brandon Sorsby ruling. And again, not pulling any punches. I think often with pieces like this and in different areas of focus, you kind of have to become a bit of a, maybe not a legal major, but a legal minor. And so I want to tap into that and just get your understanding of what next steps could be for the NCAA, because those of us on the show yesterday, we saw temporary and we thought, oh, okay, like this is just allowing him to practice this summer, like he certainly can't play next season. What does the temporary injunction mean by its very nature here, Dan, and what are the NCAA's next steps?
5: So the NCAA has appealed. They've already appealed the ruling. They're going to try to get this clock started. But again, to what I was saying earlier about you use a temporary injunction to get eligibility for a season, the season goes quick. The court process goes slow. And so you file an appeal, and then there's, you have 30 days to respond or 60 days to respond, and there's different stuff. So the lawyers I spoke to in Texas say it would have to go very, very well for the NCAA to get a ruling on this within 6 months. Well, 6 months from now is the middle of December. 7 months, you're deep into the playoffs. You're basically down to the Final Four. So the likelihood of, and even if you get a full hearing and all these things, it then goes to like a panel of judges who have a month to decide. Everything is slow. So
6: okay,
5: I don't think the likelihood of this appeal is ever even going to be heard. And that's part of the strategy of every one of these plaintiff attorneys, whether you're looking for a 50-year of eligibility or a 60-year of eligibility or to avoid this rule.
4: So are we going to actually see, I guess, like some street justice here where, like, the schools are not playing Texas Tech? Like, how, I mean, outraged are they, and how bad can this get for the school itself?
5: I mean, there's a lot of outrage right now. Traditionally, you know, there's a lot of hot takes from the ADs and the presidents for a little while, and then everyone kind of settles down. You know, I'm sure there'll be a school or two says that we're just never scheduling Texas Tech again, but I don't know how often they scheduled Texas Tech in the first place. In fairness to Texas Tech, yeah, you know, maybe in an ideal world, a university would step up and say, hey, look, we think this is a proper punishment, and we're just going to sit you ourselves or something like that. But that is not the reality of college athletics now, and maybe not the country as a whole. Everybody saying they're not going to play Texas Tech can cast the first stone. Everybody's played somebody they probably shouldn't have, or they've sued for some eligibility, or they've done something. This is not a white hat, black hat sport. Everybody's got shades of gray. And so there's a lot of hand-wringing and yelling right now. But Texas Tech really isn't doing a whole lot more than anybody else is doing. And so I don't know why this is. They should be upset with the judge. They should be upset with this process. But Texas Tech, I don't know that anybody else wouldn't have done exactly what Texas Tech did. So I don't know why they're all that mad. They're going to play. It's also going to be great theater for the sport. And at the end of the day, these guys just want money. And so like the TV ratings for Texas Tech games as the villainous Texas Tech team are going to be great. I mean, this whole thing's like the season 3 of Landman. I guess it's just, you know, we're going to be great on this.
6: He's Dan Wetzel. His column on ESPN.com right now is up. It says, Sorsby ruling a temporary injunction that will cause permanent damage. I want to ask about the mental health aspect of this, because there are those relatively on the fringes of collegiate sports who are like, wait a minute, he used what as a defense? And that was cited? Addiction is one thing, but mental health is another. And I'm just curious, not that the two are wholly independent from each other, but how did the judge's 3-page order handle that argument, and what do you make of using "quote unquote" irreparable harm as the sort of get out of figurative jail free card here to let him play this season?
5: Yeah, so the judge's order does not address anything in terms of I found this part compelling. His argument, what he's basically saying is that there's a temporary injunction, just by definition, like the reason you get one is you say, you know, I have enough merit here that I might win, and I deserve a chance to make my argument. Is that a 15% chance? Is that an 80% chance? It could depend. This judge does not, and he didn't address that, and he did not address what parts of the briefings and the argument Sorsby and his attorneys made that he found compelling. So we really have no idea what it was that triggered the judge to give this injunction. But in terms of the mental health, the argument they made in court filings and in the 2-hour hearing last week was that, you know, the NCAA has a policy where we will support athletes in their mental health journey, and the argument being made here was, well, by banning me, that could negatively impact my mental health. And by negatively impacting my mental health, it could negatively impact my path to recovery from the gambling addiction. And with all due respect to the gambling addiction, which is very real, and I think we would all say, if you're betting on all these things and you're risking a $5 million a year job that he has, he certainly has a problem. But, like, punishments are supposed to negatively impact mental health, whether that's the whole point. Just because it might hurt doesn't mean you get to skate on the consequences of your actions, whether that is a criminal case or a high school kid blowing curfew and having to miss next week's party and being all disappointed in that. That's the whole point of the punishment. So it's just, to me personally, I'm not a Lubbock County judge, but to me personally, that would have gone nowhere. And I think a lot of people look at it and go, what are we talking about with all this?
6: Yeah.
5: But in this case, it may have been a compelling reason, if you can believe it.
6: the What Are We Talking About side has certainly dominated my social media feed and news feed as well. All right, you can read Dan Wetzel's piece. It's on ESPN.com, again, outlining and excoriating this Brandon Sorsby temporary injunction. Dan, we appreciate the time. Thank you, sir.
5: Anytime, guys. Thank you.
6: All right. All guests joining us on ESPN Radio, 888-SAY-ESPN is the number. Let's get to Dwayne in Texas, who wants to talk and weigh in on this Texas Tech situation. Dwayne, what's going on?
7: Yes, sir. Thanks for listening to me for just 1 second. Like a lot of us here in Amarillo, Texas, man, we are college fans, and this is bad. This is really bad. So my question was, we just need to get together, and I'm talking about the other college campuses or whatever. I mean, we have to ban Texas Tech games. Who's to say that this would not continue? Because the argument can be made, well, he did

0: what I'm hearing an injunction is just to keep it quiet until, you know, and then once he enters the NFL draft, it goes away. But my thing is, the precedent has already been set for other college kids to do this, and yeah. And I'm with the mental health thing, and I for people who suffer with mental health, man, God bless you in whatever your recovery is. But mental health does not occur 9,000 times. You're not that mentally ill to bet 9,000 times, are you? Before people start recognizing your wallet. This is bad, bro.
1: I understand. No, I understand what you're saying. I think you're right. Absolutely right about the precedent part. I really do. And that's why it's so concerning to those who are far more intelligent than, or at least well-versed in the legal side of this than David and I are. But I don't know, David, that was, Dan didn't really pull any punches.
2: Yeah. I mean, it's bad. that's what it is. But right. I guess my thing is that I don't know what anybody really, I mean, Dan made the point of like all these other schools. I mean, this feels performative in their outrage a little bit, mm-hmm. because like you're upset that laws don't matter in a lawless land, right? NCAA has always been rather lawless. And now you're trying to have these, you know, decisions and be upset about something where we knew it was going to get here. Mm-hmm. Like there was no way to feel like it was not going to get here at some point.
1: Laws don't matter in a lawless land.
2: There you go.
3: That was fire.
1: That's the title of it,
2: baby.
1: Title of the column right there. Don't
2: call me a writer for nothing, baby.
1: My word. All right, we are going to get Devin.
2: A lot of granularity in that quote.
1: And Bubba's picks.
3: Are you sure?
1: We are going to do that. We are also going to play a little cut from Sam Presti because the Thunder, hey, we're not paying enough attention to the Thunder, guys. They're getting a little pouty. We got to pay attention to the OKC Thunder. That and much more. He is David.
2: Devin Bubba, do it now. Now, what is it?
1: No, we're going to hold on. Team USA. Team USA also, listen, Team USA playing their final tune-up before the World Cup. They lost to Germany 2-1 at Soldier Field in Chicago. Next up for Team USA, their first World Cup matchup against Paraguay in California this Friday. This World Cup.

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0: 32 free throws. The Knicks shot 22. But in the second half, the Spurs shot 24 and the Knicks shot 8 in the second half.
1: Yes, that's
0: that's the disparity to which
1: that's suspicious to me.
0: What do you mean by suspicious, Eric Andre? Let's go there. What do you mean?
1: In basketball,
0: yes, sir.
1: A referee can call a foul every play. Mm-hmm. Every play, mm-hmm. The guys grace each other, touch each other. They're trying to stop each other from scoring.
0: Yes, sir.
1: A ref can call a foul whenever they feel like it. Mm-hmm. And it seems like it's not in the National Basketball Association's interest to see yet another sweep from this incredible Knicks team. Spurs are incredible too. Knicks haven't won since 1996, since the steam engine was invented. It's the last time the Knicks have won. So unless you're from San Antonio, born and raised,
0: yes,
1: you got to root for the Knicks. I'm a Miami Heat fan. I'm rooting for the Knicks.
0: Are you really?
1: Yes. I would never expect myself. I've never rooted for the Knicks until now. You have to root for this team. This team's unbelievable.
0: What do you like about them?
1: They don't look like a winning team. They have this bad news Bears quality, mm-hmm. where they look like a bunch of doughy guys that play dominoes outside of a barbershop. But their athleticism is unbelievable. Their chemistry is unbelievable. Their bench is unbelievable.
0: Yeah.
1: It's not even like the main team. So, and like I said, they haven't won since the Tesla coil was invented. The Spurs have won many times in my lifetime. Oh. Tim Duncan, Ginobili, I lived through all that.
0: I know.
1: But I've never seen the Knicks, you know, when it was Patrick Ewing.
0: Yes, sir.
1: And that team, John Starks, they had to deal with Michael Jordan all the time. And then finally they get there, and then they had to deal with the Tim Duncan and, yes, and Robinson.
0: And then 26 years later, were you looking something up?
2: Tesla coil invention, 1891.
1: Okay. Wow. That's the last time the Knicks won the championships. That's how long it's been. I will say, when you go to the games, it's sad. When you go to the games, when you go to MSG,
0: yes,
1: and they're like, we have one of the players from the last championship team. The oldest, like, Dick Gregory-looking guy. They'll have some guy that looks like Sidney Poitier, like a 99-year-old guy, stands up like, there was like, who is that? They're like, he's from the championship team last time they won, you know. And then they show the footage, it's like black and white, like it looks like a Charlie Chaplin movie. It's like silent film. You gotta let this team win. Nobody wants the Spurs to win. I get it, the NBA won 7 games, they don't want 4 games. They
0: right.
1: make a lot more money,
0: yes,
1: with advertising with 7 games. I just feel like the commissioner calls the refs,
0: oh,
1: and he goes, this is what I'm saying. It.
0: Okay.
1: And I won't be stopped. And I may never be invited back to.
0: Not true. We've been waiting for you, Eric.
1: But no. Your show, yeah. I might not be invited back to basketball. yeah.
0: Oh, okay.
1: No. I'm not talking specifically about any particular team. I'm talking about the National Basketball Association.
0: So what happens?
1: I think they call the refs. They go, maybe the Knicks are fouling a little bit more tonight. You know what I mean? And the ref goes, you got it, boss, because the Spurs were at the line a lot. And that flagrant call, Jalen didn't, what did he
0: do? Well, again,
1: his feet were under
0: you can't put your foot underneath somebody who's shooting, because it creates the opportunity for your foot to land on another foot, and then you turn an ankle, you could get really hurt. So
1: that's a flagrant foul.
0: They call that a flagrant foul.
1: A flagrant foul is when Ron Artest goes into the stands and punches a fan in the face. That's flagrant.
0: That's your bar?
1: That's my bar. That's, Bill Laimbeer, Charles Barkley.
0: Everything's based off of that.
1: Yes.
0: Or
1: elbows.
0: How about
1: Wembanyama
0: shoving Jalen Brunson over in the first quarter?
1: That's a flagrant.
0: That's another one that merits.
1: I would say that's a flagrant.
0: Merits.
1: I guess those are technicals I'm talking about. But
0: all right. No,
1: but a flagrant foul is like a chop, a big chop, not like gracing somebody's. I don't even know if he touched the feet under the. Who knows that rule?
3: Nobody knows that rule. That's from like the first handbook. That's when like the NBA was like only played, basketball was like played at the YMCA at the turn of the last century with like a wicker basket, and they had to get a ladder anytime somebody scored because there wasn't any hole in the thing.
0: Basket. That was the actual basket.
3: It was an actual basket, like a bread basket, like a picnic basket.
0: I'm afraid to ask what a testicoil is.
3: Tesla.
2: A Tesla coil? Oh.
0: It's a Tesla coil?
3: You said some Tesla.
0: I thought that's what you said.
3: That's when you get a vasectomy.
0: The Tesla coil.
3: Yeah.
0: Okay.
3: Yeah. Okay. That's if you
0: I misheard that.
2: A resonant transformer circuit.
0: Yeah.
3: Everybody.
2: Low current, high frequency.
3: No, I don't know. I didn't know.
0: Did you take
3: I was trying to, I said steam engine. I was pulling, like, I was trying to get another industrial revolution.
2: Steam engine 1700s.
3: Everybody knows that. I'm trying to say that the Knicks haven't won in a while.
0: Okay.
3: And I was using hyperbole.
0: And by the way, excellent use of hyperbole.
3: Thank you very much.
0: Thank I like it. Much.
3: I'm going to the World Cup, too.
0: Are you really?
3: Ooh. My dad was from Haiti. I'm going to go see Haiti versus Brazil.
0: Where?
3: In Philly.
0: In Philadelphia.
3: Yeah, I'm very excited.
0: That's where Haiti and Brazil are playing, huh? Because, you know, in Philadelphia. How about that? So you're a big soccer guy or you're just learning it?
3: No, I don't know anything about soccer. But, I like watching it. I like watching the World Cup. My dad would love watching the World Cup. And it's sad. He was dying while the last World Cup was on. And
0: right.
3: Anytime, like literally on his deathbed, anytime he would like open his eyes and see a black soccer player with a French last name, mm-hmm. he would lean over to me and go, find out if he's Haitian. Find out if he's from Haiti. And I go, okay. That was like his like. You know, like those were some of his last moments. So I'm like, I'm going to the game. Hmm. They want me to announce maybe. I don't know what I'm allowed to say.
0: What do you mean announce? Like you're going to be in the booth? Eric Andre is going to be in the booth?
3: Yes.
0: Calling a World Cup match?
3: Maybe. I don't know. Am I allowed to say it? I'm looking at my publicist. I don't know if it's announced yet. Maybe I'm not allowed to say it.
0: Is this?
3: But I do want to be the Gary Payton of... FIFA announcers. Remember when Gary Payton was like, they had him like announce for a little bit?
0: Yeah, and it was.
3: And he was like too ratchet, and they were like, you gotta go. He was like the DMX of and basketball announcers.
0: So you
3: I want to be the Gary Payton of soccer.
0: That's it?
3: And I've said it before, and I'll say it again.
0: Well, I don't know if I would take in Haiti versus Brazil, but if you're calling the match,
2: exactly.
3: That's what I'm talking about. I'm adding entertainment value. I don't know all the history
0: of
3: football, which we call soccer.
0: Yes,
2: June 19th.
3: That's right.
2: Haiti, Brazil.
0: It's a couple of Fridays from now.
2: Yeah,
3: it's very soon.
0: Okay,
3: it's coming up. Mark it on your calendar.
0: Okay,
3: I'm meeting the Haiti team. I'm shaking their hands.
0: You are.
3: Yeah.
2: Wow, this is cool.
3: They haven't been. They haven't been in the World Cup for 52 years.
0: Mm-hmm.
3: So they're very much like the Knicks of the world.
0: It's been since the Tesla coil that Haiti's actually been in the World Cup.
3: Yes.
0: So how would you,
3: Nikola Tesla went to Haiti. He went to Madison Square Garden.
0: Same.
3: And he's related like, to I have an invention. And they were like, wow. And they were so inspired.
0: So announcing style would you have?
3: You look good, man.
0: What, me right now?
3: Yeah.
0: It just hit you?
3: I'm aged well.
0: Thank you. I appreciate it. It's the makeup. I don't know.
3: You doing peptides and all that stuff? You're good. Bear Grylls or something. Jason Statham.
0: Oh, yeah, it's me.
3: Are you mountain climbing? What do you do?
0: I'm not mountain climbing. I did work out today, though.
3: You.
0: Maybe that's why I have that glow about me.
3: What do you do? Soul cycle? You do the bike?
0: No. Just lift some weights, move around.
3: Good for you.
0: Thank you.
3: Power to you.
0: What's so, by the way, so you say you don't know soccer very well, but you're gonna be in the booth potentially for a World Cup match.
3: I'm gonna try to learn. You gotta learn sometimes.
0: Okay, so you're not allowed to use your hands unless you're the goalie. You know that.
3: That I know.
0: Okay.
3: They freak if you use your hands.
0: You do know that if anybody comes close to hitting you. You fall down.
3: And you cry.
0: And you cry.
3: Yes.
0: Right? And you act like you've just lost a limb.
3: Yes. You're like, ah! Yeah, they're like opera actors.
0: Somebody sprays something on you.
3: Somebody sprays something.
0: Oh, yeah. Right? Isn't that what it is?
3: Well, like bear mace or what?
0: I don't know. What's in the can that they come out and they spray on you?
2: Great question.
4: It, like, right? Numbs you a little bit.
0: Yeah, it numbs you.
3: Oh, it's like a ketamine spray or something? Soccer's cool.
0: Please say that. What's in that can? Out comes the ketamine guy. Oh, my gosh.
3: Soccer's pretty chill, dude.
0: He sees colors now. So you wait for the stretcher to take you off.
3: Go that far?
0: Oh yeah.
3: Oh, it's a full.
0: And then you come back and you run like a deer. What else do we need to teach you about soccer?
3: It seems to be it. I never understood offsides.
0: Okay.
3: Is that if you're like kind of like not goaltending, but you're like lingering by the goal?
0: If you are behind the last line of defense at the time whoever's passing you the ball touches it, you're offsides.
3: If you're between the defenders and the goalie,
0: correct,
3: just hanging by the goal.
0: You're not allowed to do that.
3: Oh, so it's just a way to prevent people from just like hanging out
0: that is correct.
3: By the goal.
0: Right.
3: You have to be where?
0: You could be behind the defense after whoever's passing you the ball has kicked it. So
3: Right. You could anticipate, but you have to be in front of the defense.
0: You must be.
3: Until that.
0: That is correct.
3: Well, you can't hang out between the defense and the goal.
0: Right, and that's why the guy on the side raises the flag, calls you offsides.
3: There's no timeouts, right?
0: Oh, no.
2: Well, the clock doesn't stop.
3: The clock doesn't stop.
0: Right. Oh, it just keeps going.
2: But they do add injury time.
0: Yeah, and that's totally arbitrary.
2: Yeah.
0: Yeah, you know what? Let's play six more minutes. Yeah. We'll play six.
3: Is it arbitrary? I don't understand that at the end when they put a little time up.
0: Yeah, because you're supposed to, as a referee, run time while somebody's down faking an injury. And or legitimately injured, and then you're supposed to, you know, accrue that time, and then once the 45 minutes for the half is up, you then say we're playing this much more time.
3: But it's like ish. They're not
0: There's a lot of ish, man. That's full of ish. Full of ish.
3: Okay.
0: So you got that. Then you know there's penalty kicks if it's tied after a certain.
3: I don't like that either.
0: Why?
3: I think it should go into a set because that doesn't really tell me who the best team is. That just tells me who the best team at penalty kicks is. I don't like that. I think it should just be sudden death. You go into OT and it's sudden death.
0: You keep going.
3: And you keep going until you're like collapsing. Yeah, penalty kicks. That's like a trick. That's like letting the Harlem Globetrotters play the Spurs. Like you're doing trick shots and like that. That's not telling me who the superior team is.
0: See, you've got takes, man.
3: I got takes, and I'm angry. I'm pissed off.
2: I'm looking up Hades.
3: At the Spurs.
2: Hades roster.
3: Come on, Wemby has his whole life ahead of him. He's got plenty of time to get a ring. We got to see the Knicks win. Frustrated about last night.
0: You ever seen him in person, Wemby?
3: I walked by him at the All-Star game last year.
0: And what was your impression?
3: I couldn't even form words to try to say hi. I was like, well, first of all, I've been to like Cirque du Soleil and Cirque du, you know, I thought it was like a stilt walker. I was like, hey, the All-Star game, there's Guy Fieri. There's this. And then I was like, oh no, that's like a human being. That's like one human being. That's not like when the little rascals, they all like get on top of each other in the trench coat. I was like, that's a human being. And then I was like, oh, that's that French guy. But by then I was like, my eyes were rolling in the back of the head because I couldn't even process what was going on.
0: And then he
3: was whisked away. I didn't get to talk to him. But I did sneak backstage without a press credential, and I interviewed a bunch of the players and said a bunch of asked a bunch of inappropriate questions.
0: Really?
3: To like Kyrie and all these guys. For some reason, they were like, security was real lax, and I just saw like all the press people go one way. And I was with my date. I was like, let's go. And we like snuck back.
0: Is this anywhere to be found? Did you post it?
3: Yeah. Oh, yeah. I have like, I don't remember. All I remember is I was like, they were like, hey, well, you know, how do you play? They're asking them like all this technical basketball stuff. Yeah. I was like, Kyrie, you think they should free Luigi? And he's like, Eric Andre, come on, man. Don't ask me a question like that, man. Come on, why is Eric Andre? He's like, why are you here? Like. He goes, I don't want to. Oh man, I don't want. Oh, come on, man.
2: Jaylen Brown. You asked Jaylen Brown the same thing, right?
3: I don't remember. It was like on a whim. I didn't have anything planned. I didn't think I was gonna get back there, And security just didn't care. That's like never happened. Security my whole life sees me, even before I was on television, I just have like a don't let this guy enter face. You know what I mean? To anything. To a Quiznos, they won't let me in. You know what I mean? I have to prove I belong everywhere. I have to, like, you know what I mean? So I was like, wow, this is amazing. So I didn't have like always the best. I wish I had some things pre-written, but I interviewed a few people. It was, who was it? Kyrie.
2: Jaylen Brown.
3: Jaylen and Anthony Mason, I want to say.
0: I think he's long since passed.
4: Yeah, no. If you interviewed Anthony Mason, yeah, that was a story. Right there.
0: Now that would be a story.
4: That's a different TV show you get on for that.
3: It probably wasn't Anthony Mason. Now that I think
4: you'd
3: about
4: be on
3: it
4: one
3: longer,
4: of those medium TV shows.
3: I'm gonna go.
0: You just teleported to the times where Van Gundy was hanging on Alonzo Mourning's ankle. You just teleported to those days. Those are the heat days. You just teleported back to right there.
3: I want to get those like things that he like wrote his haircut.
2: You asked Jaylen Brown if he could give out his email address so people could ask him questions.
3: Oh yeah. I was like, you know, if anybody has any like ideas for your game, or like, you know, they want to coach you or anything, maybe just give me your email address. We put it up on the screen. Yeah. People can reach out to you directly. So they can, you know, ask you questions, comment.
2: And everyone's like, how the hell did you get back here?
3: Yeah.
2: You were
3: and they're, you know, they did the where's my publicist kind of look, you know, like this kind of.
0: Little brother.
3: You know what that look is? That's the look that Lupita Nyong'o, remember when Will Smith slapped Chris Rock at the Oscars? The best part of that footage is Lupita Nyong'o looking for the exit behind all of them. She's just like.
4: So confused.
3: She's like texting her limo driver. I watched Lupita Nyong'o 20 times in a row when that happened. You have to rewatch that footage and just lock in
0: on her.
3: On her. Ignore Will and Chris and just look at Lupita.
0: She
3: has the best, like, how do I, and the exit is there, I think. And then my driver's probably 20 minutes away.
2: Now I gotta look at it
0: again.
3: Yeah, sorry.
0: Oh my
3: God. Trying to interrupt.
0: Little Brother. No, not at all. Available for streaming on Friday, June 26th, exclusively on Netflix. Funny movie, man.
3: Yes.
0: So congrats
3: Thank
0: on this.
3: Very much.
0: Let's not do this once every 10 years. What do you think?
3: I can't believe it's been 10 years.
0: It has, Doc. Right? Is that how long it's been?
2: Yeah. Well, the last time you were physically here, yeah, you were wearing the J.R. Smith tattoo T-shirt.
3: J.R. Smith. Remember, I was like, whose body, whose flesh was I wearing?
0: That's right.
3: J.R. Smith.
0: J.R. Smith tattoo T-shirt.
3: J.R. Smith, yeah.
0: Because I think that was right around the time where he blew the finals game. Isn't that what it was?
2: Or it might have been when the Cavs finally won. It was one of those.
3: No. He had a bad game. That's not why I wore it, but he had a bad game right before I came on.
0: Right.
3: There was
0: I think
3: something.
0: It was right before.
3: You have a good memory.
0: When the game went into overtime because J.R. Smith dribbled it out rather than just putting the ball back up, and LeBron was going like, what the hell? I think that's what it was. So 2016, so it's been 10 years.
3: I think if the Knicks lose tomorrow, Latrice Sprewell should jump out of the stands and choke the coach one more time.
0: Noted.
3: One time, because I don't think there's footage of the choke, right?
2: No, the trail. Yeah, it's not.
3: Latrell. What did I say?
4: Latrice.
3: I said Latrice? No, I didn't. I did not say Latrice.
2: I think
3: Latrell Sprewell is my favorite player of all time.
0: Latrice. Oh, my God.
3: Latrell Sprewell, they got to release that footage. If the Knicks win, they got to release the footage of Latrell choking the coach. I think he really messed up his throat, too, because what was the coach's name? PJ? Yeah, he was announcing something the other day. He's like, hey, man, you got any water? I was like, damn, he choked the hell out of that guy. I say Latrice Sprewell is one of my favorite players of all time.
0: Everybody check out Little Brother on June 26th. That'll be a week after Eric Andre, we're hoping, makes his soccer, World Cup soccer announcing debut. That
3: yes.
0: would be fantastic. I do hope that happens.
3: Yes, I love soccer. Pele, you got the other guy.
4: Maradona.
3: Yeah.
2: Pele and the other guy.
3: And the other, you know, the British guy.
2: David
3: They're all
2: goat.
3: Huh?
2: David Beckham.
3: Beckham.
4: Messi.
3: Messi, you got Jerry Rice, I think.
0: Yeah, Jerry Rice. That's right. Jerry Rice.
3: Right?
4: Yeah, yeah. Latrell Sprewell.
3: Latrell Sprewell, Stoudemire.
0: Oh, yeah, all of them.
3: Larry Johnson.
0: Yeah, that was the time Latrell got red carded.
3: Yeah. Zanadon. What's the guy's name? Zanadon Zadu or something?
0: No, Zinedine Zidane.
3: Zinedine Zidane. That's what I said.
0: I would say your IG on the air, but I can't. Everybody check out Eric Andre there.
2: How do you still have that? They let you keep that handle.
3: I'm grandfathered in.
0: Hey, this guy was asking Jalen Brown for his email uncredentialed. What are you asking him how he could slip through the cracks? Are you kidding me? He's a ghost. Not even human form. He just turn into mist and go wherever he wants. Thanks for coming.
3: Thanks for having me.
0: Eric Andre, everybody, right here on the Rich Eisen Show. Back in.
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0: 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Those have been hanging on for a while. I apologize. We went from interview to interview to interview. And I just love going from a dense, serious sports legal conversation with Jay Billis like that to a conversation we just had with Eric Andre. It really is just a way for us to, if you will, explore the studio space. Before we go, Brian Schottenheimer spoke, TJ.
1: Oh,
0: your guy. You made him cry at the combine.
2: Him, you know what I mean? Sol Ruka. It's what I do up here.
0: It is. It is.
3: Barbara Walters.
0: Hey, coach.
2: What did my coach have to say?
0: Where's George Pickens, coach? Where is he?
4: My conversation with George have been positive, just about life in general. So I expect and hope he'll be here. I mean, hope and expect, same thing. I mean, I can't make anybody do something that they want to do. But yeah, no, he's not committed that to me. But I expect he'll be here.
0: All right.
1: Okay.
0: He signed his tenure.
1: If he did.
0: So that means he's under contract. If he didn't, he doesn't have to be at mandatory events. You keep thinking he's going to get traded, and I'm going to go on the other way. I don't think so.
1: I don't either.
0: He's going to make a serious amount of money in this first franchise tagged year, and I know he wants more money down the line. And June 15th, that's around the corner. That's the deadline by which you've got to be signed as a
1: 27.3 million this year on the franchise.
0: So, but. You want to make the bag, you
1: show up and ball out.
0: You show up and let Dak try and throw it to CeeDee Lamb, and when the attention gets paid there, you got yourself free reign, man. You get the one-on-one coverage from Dak in an offense that's on tilt for the Dallas Cowboys as they're playing great defense.
1: Glorious.
0: He's going to make a ton of money.
1: We got Caleb Downs. I don't know if you knew that.
0: I'm aware of that. Our...
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8: I'm Christine Lisi. Texas Tech quarterback Brendan Sorsby's trial against the NCAA is scheduled for February 8th, 2027, 2 weeks after the college football national championship will be played. Yesterday, a judge granted Sorsby a temporary injunction that might clear him to play for the Red Raiders this fall, even after the NCAA declared him ineligible for wagering on college sports. On Sportsmanlike co-host, Chris Canty.
9: If he's allowed to play, this is going to be his last year of high-level football. There's no NFL team that's going to touch this. Not this. I don't give a damn how good he is, because this is a can of worms that you just don't want to open up. I'm shocked that we have this ruling. I can't imagine that this helps Brandon Sorsby in terms of what his ambitions might be in high-level football beyond college.
8: Big 12 Executive Board will discuss its options in a meeting with Commissioner Brett Yormark Thursday. Hurricanes coach Rod Brindamore won't reveal whether Brandon Bussey or Freddie Anderson will start in goal. Game 4 of the Stanley Cup Final tonight versus Vegas, 8 Eastern ESPN. Carolina's down 2-1. Longtime Browns left guard Joe Bitonio retiring after 12 NFL seasons.
10: Hey, it's Michelle Smallman, and coming up Wednesday as the Spurs look to even the finals, I'll tell you what I need to see from Wemby in Game 4 if they want to get the job done. 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
12: 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Where were you the last time the Knicks played an NBA Finals game at Madison Square Garden in 1999?
13: I was at that game. I was producing Mike and the Mad Dog, and I actually had to search the Alamo Dome two nights earlier, 45 minutes, to try to get ice cream from Mike Francesa. That was my NBA Finals remembrance from that year. And all I know is I came back with Dippin' Dots, and he was not happy.
14: Before his time, too. Dippin' Dots are good.
13: Yeah, exactly.
14: One of my favorite type
13: it's
14: of ice
13: been the ice cream of the future for about 40 years.
15: Flashback.
16: I heard a fan offer free Dippin' Dots if I blew it, which the price of Dippin' Dots with inflation is just unreal. So for a brief moment, I was like, damn, Dippin' Dots sound good. But also, I thought in the back of my head, we win today, we win tomorrow. We're going to be here another day. That's more per diem. So that means I can buy my own Dippin' Dots.
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0: is Harry Dulles. I'm Freddie Coleman with our other two, our four horsemen, Shannon Finn and E-Dog Eric Hanman and YOU on the ESPN app, SiriusXM Channel 80, as well as tune in. Always tell that smart speaker to play ESPN Radio and check us out on ESPN Plus. And hearing that yesterday with Chris Carlin, HD, I can't tell you what kind of search I went on in the greater Connecticut area looking for Dippin' Dots, because when you put it out there into the ether, all of a sudden, I had a fever and a hankering and a craving for Dippin' Dots, and yet my search went unfulfilled. So Chris Carlin, because my search was fruitless and ice creamless, Chris Carlin from ESPN Radio in New York, I blame you.
1: Well, Freddie, I'm going to try to see if I can find some Dippin' Dots here in Georgia.
0: All right.
1: Now, my kids, when they see it in the freezer.
0: That's it, huh?
1: Yeah, and my daughter, we're working on her right now. Hey, you remember, when you go in the freezer, the refrigerator, you have to ask for things before you just grab. Okay, so my six-year-old, he asks before he gets things out of the refrigerator.
0: Sure.
1: My 10-year-old, we're trying to work on her asking for what she wants out of the freezer or refrigerator, because when she's halfway finished with it and we realize she has it, I'm like, well, did you ask mommy for that? Because I know you didn't ask me. Oh, let me go ask her. Well, damn, you didn't eat half of it now.
0: The crime's already been committed.
2: Harry, I have a quick question for you.
1: Yes.
2: Because when I traveled through Atlanta, it came to my attention that there's an actual place called The Proof Is in the Pudding. Oh, I didn't know this from someone from the Northeast.
0: Is that a place you frequent?
2: Yeah.
1: Well, I didn't know it was a place down here called that as well.
2: Yeah, I saw it. Like, it was like a place that was up there. I never asked you about it.
0: Okay. Well, I know Ludacris does his chicken spot in the airport.
2: Harry says that all the time.
0: Yeah. We got to
2: investigate this. I
1: might have to go, E-Dog, and check out The Proof Is in the Pudding.
0: Yeah.
1: Because we all love pudding.
0: Yeah, and give us do a reconnaissance mission
2: on
0: this.
2: Tasty pudding.
0: Of course, it's always got to be tasty. The proof has to be in the tasty pudding. Because if there's no tasty pudding, then there's no proof. No proof, no tasty, no proof when it comes to the pudding.
1: I love it.
0: We're already out of control.
1: Pudding for everybody that listens to Freddie and Harry and also watches us on ESPN Plus. We're going to have pudding for all y'all.
0: Friends.
1: Whatever kind of pudding you love.
0: Yeah, exactly.
1: Friends. We got your back.
0: Romans, countrymen, let us bring us your pudding as far as that goes. What is wrong with us? We're already getting started already. You can always keep up with us if you can at 888-ESPN, 888-729-3776, whether you have pudding or not, or on the socials at Coleman ESPN and at H. Douglas 83.
3: The main thing with Freddie and Harry.
0: Well, Victor would be out in the Spurs. They proved that proof was in that pudding. They were not going to go away gently.
3: The main thing with Freddie and Harry.

0: and often. He was determined to show everybody, not just his team, not just anybody out there saying in the first couple of games, which was completely true, that Karl Anthony Towns more than a couple of times had gotten the best of him with the Knicks winning the first two games. He was not having it last night. Everybody followed his lead, and still, this game was in danger in the fourth quarter. I don't know how much of this we can stand with close games in the first quarter after the first three games of the NBA Finals.
1: Freddie, I have made this statement on numerous of occasions about the San Antonio Spurs when it comes to their young players. Yes, they have a sprinkle of vets, but this is a very, very young basketball team. This group don't know, but they don't know.
0: True.
1: But to be honest with everyone, they don't care. They don't care about anything but the San Antonio Spurs and their organization and their mindset. And, Freddie, it kind of reminds me of that AAU basketball team, whether you're at the Peach Jam here in Atlanta, Georgia, or you're at Disney Wild World of Sports playing in the AAU Nationals, whether it's 16, 17, or 15 and under. Doesn't matter. But it reminds you of that team that don't come into the gym with the shoes laced up and their shoes on. They come in there with those slides on, the flip-flops or the sandals, and then they just they put their jersey and uniform on over on the side in front of everybody, and they go out there and whoop everybody's ass. That's what it reminds me of, because these players, when you talk about Stephon Castle and the ability to hit a huge three and hit two clutch free throws at the end, a Victor Wembanyama scoring 10 points in the fourth quarter, but unbelievable from the free throw line because everything counted in that ball game versus the New York Knicks, or even Dylan Harper coming off the bench and hitting 13 points, they don't care. And then when you factor into all of what I just said, you're playing in the Mecca, the most famous arena in the world, in Madison Square Garden, where a lot of people thought this, these young honey buns, they're going to be nervous. They may be scared a little bit here and there. No. The start of the game, Victor Wembanyama getting downhill, scored in the paint. He had 16 points in the paint last night of his 32. That's half of his points. Stephon Castle had 6 points. Victor Wembanyama and Stephon Castle at the end of the first quarter had 16 points combined. So they made it known from the start it was going to be a physical matchup. They were going to force the issue. They were going to get into the paint. And that's the way it was the entire ball game for the San Antonio Spurs.
0: Victor Wembanyama said it best about this team has had trouble closing out fourth quarters in game one and game two of the NBA Finals versus the New York Knicks. This is why, according to Victor Wembanyama, that was not going to be a problem in the fourth quarter of game three.
2: Wemby, you've had three now close fourth quarters. What would you think was the biggest difference in you guys actually getting the win today? And do you feel it was more physical, mental, or execution? Or all of them?
3: I guess a little bit of all. Most importantly, it feels like it's communication.
2: In what way?
3: Knowing our coverages, knowing on best on defense, knowing our plays on offense, being there early, and letting our teammates know what to do if we see things.
0: You are never, ever, ever going to get a knee-jerk answer from Victor Wembanyama. It's as if he's at a poetry reading. It's like slam poetry with Victor Wembanyama. No matter what kind of questions are thrown at him, he's going to be very thoughtful with his responses. He's going to take his time. You are never going to have a gotcha moment or a gotcha answer coming from Victor Wembanyama. Whatever he's made of DNA-wise works in press conferences. He's not going to be bombastic. He's not going to say things controversial, but he's going to say things that will give you pause for the cause to really digest exactly what he's saying. Because a second question was thrown in there, took a heartbeat, and said it was all about communication. It was all about our coverages. It was all about his demeanor in press conferences was the demeanor that they brought to the table no matter what has happened at the end of the game. It's okay to say this, New York Knicks fans. You can complain about this, that, and the other thing. But you're facing a Spurs team that aren't ragamuffins. They're not the AAU team that has no sneakers and had to buy them from Goodwill. They're not the AAU team that they go get their uniforms. If Kmart's still open in certain places or going to Walmart. No. This team won 62 games in the regular season.
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0: 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That's not the San Antonio Spurs.
1: That's a Nike team.
0: Exactly.
1: Or Adidas team.
0: Exactly.
1: Or Under Armour team, folks.
0: They're logo personified. And when you're logo personified and you won 62 games, you made this run with this group of young players with a veteran here and there to help you out. Your three best players are underneath.

0: 23 years of age. If that hasn't thrown them winning 62 games, going into Oklahoma City and winning a game seven, they were not going to be overwhelmed by Madison Square Garden and game three and Celebrity Row and being down 0-2. HD, they literally told us before game three, if we play San Antonio Spurs basketball, we're going to win. They played San Antonio Spurs basketball.
1: And they didn't have a smile on their faces when they said it, Freddie.
0: Exactly.
1: They sat there in front of the world and told all of us that, hey, if we just play our ball game, we're good. You didn't see any panic on their faces. You didn't see anybody saying anything that was outrageous or crazy that we would all raise our eyebrows and look at them like, nah, ain't no way you believe that. Mm-hmm. No, they firmly believe in everything that they preach. And you also got to give credit to Mitch Johnson, the job that he was able to do last night.
0: Right.
1: From a defensive perspective, having Carl Anthony Towns and someone else guard him and then having Victor Wembanyama guarding whoever was in the corner and be that roamer, that's what I'm talking about, Mitch Johnson, when it comes to the X's and O's and how you can help not just Victor Wembanyama, but everyone else out on this defense. And while I'm talking about defense, boy, you talk about making life a living hell for everybody that they've gone against Freddie Coleman in these playoffs. It started with the Portland Trail Blazers. Next, it was Ant-Man and the Minnesota Timberwolves. Had Ant-Man going to dap them up for the damn game.
0: But still bothers you, by the way.
1: And then they get to the Western Conference Finals with the MVP and Shai Gilgeous-Alexander. And man, why is Shai not looking like he normally look? You ain't nothing but a hound dog. Because they got them hound dogs over there at San Antonio. That's why he didn't look like he normally looked. So a lot of people who, oh, my God, why is Jalen Brunson? You ain't nothing but a hound dog. And Freddie, they have a boatload of them.
0: Yes.
1: When all five guys are moving in unison defensively and no one is taking a possession off, you're going to have what you've seen. Remember when Victor Wembanyama got that block? And New York, that's the one of a few times that they were actually passing the basketball around.
0: Uh-huh.
1: And Shamet thought he had an easy layup.
0: Yep.
1: Man, go back and watch that video, people, and watch the rotation of the San Antonio Spurs and how much the game of basketball and playing defense matters to each and every last one of them. Because every single person on the court, all five guys, had a pivotal closeout on an offensive player for the New York Knicks. And it ended in Victor Wembanyama getting the block. And then I love the way he celebrated when he got it. He threw the fist pump.
0: Right. Mm-hmm.
1: I love that about the San Antonio Spurs. Do you ever hear this team murmur and complain about anything, Freddie Coleman?
0: They really don't, because they know their style of basketball has been able to travel. It's done it in the Portland series. It did it in the series versus the Oklahoma City Thunder and in between as well against the Minnesota Timberwolves. It traveled to New York City. And Monica McNutt, who does games for the New York Knicks on ESPN Radio in New York, was on Get Up This Morning. She said that traveling physicality.
2: The strategy is very clear in terms of the Spurs being physical.
3: Right.
2: And so I agree with you, and I will say this. Mikal Bridges has been outstanding in this postseason run. He, in particular, last night got in foul trouble, only scored a basket. Like, it messed with his flow, and he has been important to the Knicks. I hear you. Mm-hmm. It should not be the end-all, be-all. But I do think there's a very clear and deliberate, we're going to be physical in this ballgame. I don't ever accuse anybody of goon type of behavior in the NBA because I just don't buy it. But there were some plays that you were like, come on now.
0: And those plays led to really being unhappy involving Knicks head coach Mike Brown about the physicality and the free throw disparity. He's Harry Douglas and Freddie Coleman. It's the afternoon cool known as Freddie and Harry, presented by Progressive Insurance on ESPN Radio, the ESPN app, and ESPN Plus. Mike Brown giving the Spurs credit. But after that,
4: first of all, I want to make sure I get something clear. You know, Coach Mitch Johnson and the Spurs, they won the game tonight. They came and took the game. But I will say this. I never thought I'd be in the NBA Finals and see a team get 24 free throw attempts in the second half to another team's eight. And I don't think I complain much about officials or, you know, the fairness when it comes to the free throw attempts. San Antonio is a great team. They're a great team, okay? It's going to lower our odds big time, if we play game four and in the second half they get 24 free throw attempts to our eight. And maybe we were fouling, but they fouled too. There were opportunities for fouls to be called to at least try to even the free throws out. Now, we didn't play good, San Antonio played great. We could have played better. There were a lot of things that we didn't do that we've done, that we did in game one and game two. But to go 24 free throw attempts in a second half, that's 48 for the game if you think about it the way that they called that second half, compared to eight. All the shots we took, we got fouled four times, roughly, for eight free throw attempts. Again, I don't complain much. I never thought I'd see that in an NBA Finals game. And I saw it tonight. That's tough to overcome when you're playing against a great team.
1: Number one, I hate when coaches get up there and they talk about the officials, especially when San Antonio play like the more desperate team and they play like the more physical team in game three last night, Freddie Coleman. That's the first thing. Number two, it probably was two more plays that could have been called foul-wise on San Antonio that probably would have led to four more free throws. But guess what, Mike Brown? They can literally call a foul every single time Victor Wembanyama goes for a rebound on one of your guys for the New York Knicks. Just about every time that Stephon Castle goes to the basket and he goes strong, because we know he's a DSGB, Freddie, down South Georgia boy. He's not going to the basket weak. There was a play last night in the first half they could have called a foul on the New York Knicks with Stephon Castle, or multiple plays. I love the way the officials are allowing these players to play physical. Mike Brown, be careful what you ask for. Although I don't think it's going to alter what the officials have been able to allow when it comes to these players allowing to be physical amongst the entire playoffs. But you also have a guy over there by the name of Carl Anthony Towns who has a history of getting in foul trouble. The last thing you want is these officials calling ticky-tack fouls, and then your big man gets in foul trouble and he's not available to you and he has to sit most of the game. Now, I understand why he's doing it, Freddie, because you have a player in Jalen Brunson who has been struggling from a field goal percentage standpoint, and you have the San Antonio Spurs who are playing some stifling defense. And guys, we got to give San Antonio credit where credit is deserved. These young men, they know how to play defense, not just one person, but all five guys on the court. And they also know how to play without fouling. So Jalen Brunson, who normally gets those fouls when he does those head fakes and stuff like that, when Stephon Castle and Devin Vassell or Dylan Harper, they don't bite for the fake or jump and they just stay behind you and just, we'd rather you shoot a tough shot because we have a guy 7'4" in the lane that you have to get it over. You got to respect it. You have to respect it.
0: I do respect it. There's no doubt about that. When it comes to Mike Brown, he was frustrated for all the wrong reasons, because that was straight out of Phil Jackson playbook. We've seen and heard that before. J.J. Redick tried the Los Angeles Lakers. The difference was J.J. Redick was trying to say it was 8 versus 5 involving his basketball team, and people laughed him out of the room, and then they got their butts kicked anyway by Oklahoma City, and he had to knock that off when it comes to Los Angeles Lakers. Mike Brown has been around the Steve Kerrs of the world and people like that. It's not about trying to bring that discrepancy to the table, being frustrated by it. He wants to make sure that the better whistle is going to happen for his guy, Jalen Brunson, because San Antonio said, we're going to be physical with your best player, who is below 6'2". We believe we're going to wear him down as the series goes along. Jalen Brunson, the first three rounds, was shooting 46% from the field. In the first three games, the NBA Finals, he's shooting 37% from the field. So, Mike Brown, I know what you're trying to do, but I'm also going to have this if you're Mike Brown. Stop doing that. Because the referees have already established in the first three games, they will allow a physical series. Game two, they allowed fouls. They didn't call fouls. That was different than game one and game three, in my opinion. The refs have already let it be known, you guys are going to play a physical style. It's going to be a physical series. We're going to let a lot of things go that you guys aren't used to, whether you're San Antonio or the New York Knicks. You mentioned Victor Wembanyama being held in the basket. Keldon Johnson literally wore Carl Anthony Towns' jersey the entire night long.
1: Sure did.
0: As much as he was doing the holding, but the referees have let it be known, this is the standard that's been set since game one. We're not going to go against that standard. Now, if it's inconsistent in game four, then you got a problem with San Antonio and the New York Knicks, whether it's ticky-tack fouls or not. But if this is the way the series is going to be officiated, then Mike Brown better realize that and not complain about it when both things are happening involving both of these teams. But here's something else, another reason why Mike Brown was wrong to talk about the free throw discrepancy in the favor of San Antonio. His two best players, Carl Anthony Towns and Jalen Brunson, weren't having it.
3: No, that ain't cost us the game. Turned the ball over, didn't execute, didn't do what got us 13 straight wins in a row. That's how you lose a game. We didn't do what we've been doing for 13. We decided to do something different. It ain't going to work. And throwing the ball away is a clear indication of how you're going to lose a game, especially in the playoffs.
5: I think we turned the ball over a lot, first and foremost. But then also we were fouling a lot and put them at the line about 30 times. And with our live ball turnovers, and they got them out in transition. And, they were capitalizing off of those. So we were definitely fouling a lot.
0: Mike Brown believed he was being honest about the foul discrepancy. Karl Anthony Towns and Jalen Brunson kept it 100. They said, we got to stop fouling.
1: That is not a good look with your two best players.
0: No, I'm good with
1: saying that, no. and your head coach up there saying, talk about fouls.
0: No, here's why it's not a bad look, in my opinion, because Mike Brown is going to defend his players. The players are like, look, that had nothing to do with it. We were our own worst enemy. Both things can be true, because Phil Jackson did that for years, the Chicago Bulls and the Los Angeles Lakers, and then Kobe Bryant would say, that's not what happened. We got to do a better job of maintaining the basketball. I remember that time and time again happening, because that's out of the Mike Brown, Phil Jackson playbook. But players know. They knew what their coach was doing, but they're like, look, hey, he can say whatever he wants, and he's not wrong, but we also were out there as well, and we know we got to be better at the basketball and not fouling. The Knicks were in the penalty not even 4.5 minutes into the fourth quarter of Game 3. That's not a refereeing issue. That's a team not playing basketball the right way and being disconnected on defense. And with all of that, this game was still a 3-point game, 4-point game. With all that that went on, it was still a close game in the fourth quarter.
1: San Antonio almost gave it away, Freddie. They almost gave it away again.
0: I know.
1: They almost gave it away. They better be thanking Stephon Castle for hitting that 3-pointer, because, boy,
0: oh, man. Can you imagine?
1: Victor Wembanyama trying to go 1-on-1. Was in disarray and discombobulated, and luckily he threw the ball to Stephon Castle, and Stephon Castle was ready to shoot that bad boy. Because if they don't make that three, that's a 4-point game right there, right?
0: Yeah.
1: And Stephon Castle made, I think it was a 7-point game after he hit that 3-pointer.
0: 111-104 when he hit the three with less than 98 seconds. Yeah.
1: We might be just talking about a different story or a different outcome today.
0: Yeah.
1: Just I thought in games 1 and 2, there are a handful of plays that determine the outcome. That was one of them right there. That 4-point game. What was it, Freddie? 108-104.
0: 108-104.
1: Shot clock going down. Mm-hmm. Wimby doing whatever bull job he doing at the top of the key.
0: Hey, easy now. He went 35-5.
1: He felt like he was discombobulated. Let me just get it out of my hands. Yeah. Stephon Castle, Johnny on the spot. Nails a 3-pointer. Because I'm telling you right now, if they don't hit that 3-pointer, I firmly believe the New York Knicks were coming back from being down 8 points in that fourth quarter to win that ball game.
0: Put it this way. He shot the ball. I don't know if he was ready to shoot it. He had no choice. The shot clock was at 2. He shot it because he had no choice.
1: Here's Stephon Castle on that big 3-pointer in the fourth quarter.
6: Well, I saw the clock the whole time. I was just waiting on it just in case he did pass it, but I was honestly getting ready to go crash and try and rebound, but yeah. late clock. I mean, at that point in the game, I feel like you have to be alert, know the clock. So I was just able to get space to get one off.
0: This one's all learning lessons. Stephon Castle said, the last time he threw the ball to me, I wasn't looking. In game 2, I'm making sure no matter what discombobulation was going on with Victor Wembanyama, I was looking for the basketball. Because the last time he had a basketball in a key situation, I was running to a spot and the ball hit me in the back of my dress.
1: And we lost the game.
0: And we lost the game. Stephon Castle, I don't care, the shot clock is 0.1. I'm looking for the ball just in case I get hit with it when Victor Wembanyama gets out of sorts. He's Harry Douglas. I'm Freddie Coleman. It's the afternoon cool known as Freddie and Harry on ESPN Radio, the ESPN app, and ESPN Plus. Let us know what you think about Game 3 and the Spurs winning and making it a series at 888-SAY-ESPN, 888-729-3776. And are the Knicks trying too hard when it comes to Jalen Brunson? That comes your way. The Harry Dubs gives you this word from 5-Hour Energy, baby.
1: Boom! 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
1: I'm Christine Lisi. A Texas court scheduled Texas Tech quarterback Brandon Sorsby's trial against the NCAA for February 8th, 2027. That's 2 weeks after the college football playoff national championship game is slated to be played. A judge yesterday granted Sorsby a temporary injunction that might clear him to play for the Red Raiders this fall, even after being declared ineligible by the NCAA for betting on college sports. Today, Big 12 commissioners had a conference call with Commissioner Brett Yormark to air their grievances, the first of three steps for the Big 12, explains ESPN college football insider Pete Thamel.
2: Thursday, Yormark will meet with the Big 12's executive board, and that board will go over options which the Big 12 could have. And ultimately, this would be a decision of the Big 12 presidents, and they were expected to meet next week to go over potential options.
1: Golden Knights host the Hurricanes Game 4 Stanley Cup Final tonight, 8 Eastern on ESPN. Carolina hasn't yet announced whether Freddie Anderson or Brandon Bussey starts in net. NFL, the Bengals restructured quarterback Joe Burrow's contract due in part to the cash needed for the Dexter Lawrence trade. The restructure creates about $10 million in salary cap room for Cincinnati.
3: Hey, it's Evan Cohen. Coming up Wednesday, we'll get you ready for a huge Game 4. 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It's on Sportsmanlike, 6 a.m. Eastern, right here on ESPN Radio, ESPN 2, and ESPNU.
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5: Love keeps you safe. 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
6: He's Harry Douglas. I'm Freddie Coleman. It's the afternoon cool known as Freddie and Harry on Sirius XM Channel 80, as well as tune in to that smart speaker to play ESPN Radio. Shooting 46% from the field the first three rounds of the playoffs. Through the first three games of the NBA Finals, 37%. Involving Jalen Brunson of the New York Knicks. 32 points last night, but even though he's averaging over 27 points for the series, 32 points on 11 of 25 shooting in the three games, shooting 37% from the field, like I mentioned, 31.8% from the three-point line. Jalen Brunson, what's up?
7: I mean, I like some of the looks, but also think that we're pretty stagnant. So there's definitely things that we can learn from, but it starts with our approach when we start the game and we start the half, and I don't think we did well. I don't think I did well either.
6: We've seen it all three games in the playoffs. They got away with in the first two games, but not so much in game three, especially at the end. They're trying to Jalen Brunson their way to an NBA Finals, when a big part of the winning streak that started in Game 4 versus the Atlanta Hawks and continued until last night, that ball was bebopping and popping all over the place. And then in the fourth quarter, like he did versus Cleveland in Game 1, and in Game 1 of this series, scoring 13 in the fourth quarter, then Jalen Brunson is not worn down by trying to do everything. I didn't like the play calling a lot last night, where it was too much him iso ball, him iso ball, him iso ball. And I said, HD, isn't why they moved on from Tom Thibodeau in the first place? And isn't that a main reason, because everybody else was sharing the basketball, him playing more off the ball, got the Knicks on this great run, 13 wins in a row before losing last night in a close one to the San Antonio Spurs in Game 3.
8: Freddie, I'm very, very glad that you brought that up. So the first thing I would have loved to hear from Mike Brown is, hey, we have to be better with our ball movement. And it's my job as the head coach to make sure that the basketball is not stagnant. And only one person is touching it on multiple possessions, and we're just trying to heave something up at the end of the shot clock. When you look at last night, the New York Knicks not having that ball movement, I thought kind of threw off the rhythm for other players.
6: Absolutely.
8: Now, Mikal Bridges, he's a guy that has been playing very, very well outside of the first, what, two or three ball games versus the Atlanta Hawks. He got an early foul trouble last night. He only had 2 points. Call Anthony Towns, in the first three ball games of this series of the NBA Finals, has not scored a point in the fourth quarter. He's 0 for 6 in the fourth quarter, 0 for 2, I believe, from the three-point line as well. That's another issue. Why is your second-best player not scoring any points in the fourth quarter? So, Mike Brown, pay attention to that versus paying attention to fouls not being called in your favor. When you had six more called for you in the first half, and you just want to bring up the second half, that's just something I want to go back to very quickly. The second thing for the New York Knicks, Freddie, they turned the basketball over entirely too much.
6: Absolutely.
8: You look at early in the ballgame, they had three turnovers, Freddie, within the first 3 minutes and 20 seconds of the ballgame.
6: Yeah, 13 turnovers led to 21 points last night.
8: And then you come out of halftime and you have a 7-point lead. And how many times, Freddie, do you hear me talk about, man, when you have somebody up, you got to choke them out. You got to make sure you bury them. Now, I get it. It's a long ball game and teams are going to go on runs.
6: Yeah.
8: But don't help a young basketball team out that's already confident in everything that they're doing. The first two possessions coming out of halftime. turnovers. So next thing you know, your 7-point lead instantly in the blink of an eye is cut down to two. It's cut down to two. Yeah. So for Mike Brown, he's going to have to figure out, hey, we have to continuously run this offense through Carl Anthony Towns, because especially if it's Victor Wembanyama guarding him, which is probably not going to happen.
6: No.
8: But whoever is guarding him, you have to take advantage of that if you're Carl Anthony Towns. Not just sit around and let everybody else be passive and play keep away from you when it comes to offensive basketball.
6: There's no reason that if Carl Anthony Towns is being guarded by Keldon Johnson, Dylan Harper, and also De'Aaron Fox, and not one of those guys stand tall and 6'6", for the ball to not see his hands and not see his line of eyesight. Because that has clearly worked. We saw it time and time again. Yes, San Antonio's a better defensive team than the Knicks have gone up against so far in this playoff run. That doesn't mean you ceded. Because you know what happened last night? They gave Victor Wembanyama a night off on defense. He was allowed to be that free safety hovering, because anytime they had a smaller guy in Carl Anthony Towns, the ball never went over there to get to Carl Anthony Towns. You can say that's on the players, that's on the coach. It's collective, in my opinion. If you're Jalen Brunson, if you're any of the guards, and you see that kind of matchup, that's the kind of matchup that you hunt, because they do that to Jalen Brunson all the time. They try to get him in those cross matches where he's going to be on a bigger player, and they're going to try to bully him down in the post and try to weaken his legs. This way he doesn't have anything left to be Captain Clutch in the fourth quarter. The old line from the great movie director Charlie Chaplin is, it's easy when you know how. The easy is right in front of you if you're the New York Knicks. It worked time and time again. So why would you go back to what worked but not enough where it puts your best player in peril, but more importantly, put your second best player in peril and inactivity? Victor Wembanyama was back there. It was like he could have answered a Jeopardy question. That's how not busy he was on the defensive line on the back end, because he wasn't worried about anybody getting into the paint or guarding Carl Anthony Towns. They took him off Carl Anthony Towns because Carl Anthony Towns was taking it right to him. And the one time we saw that last night, OG Anunoby on the right side got to his left hand, got in to buy Victor Wembanyama and dunked it right on. Even Victor Wembanyama went, no mas, I want no part of that, like in game two. That guy's great enough as it is. You don't allow him to rest on defense. This way he does not punish you on the offensive end.
8: Yeah, OG is another guy that I feel like they have to find more. OG only took 13 shots, 12 mm-hmm. less than Jalen Brunson, and he only had, what, 4 points less than Brunson?
6: Yeah, he was terrific.
8: OG had 28 points last night. Some of the shots he hit, I said, man, when you're hot, you're hot. When you're feeling it, you're feeling it. They have to find a way to get him more involved and get him the basketball more, because he seems like a player that is not scared of the challenge when it comes to anybody that is defending for the San Antonio Spurs. Now,
6: yeah.
8: I mentioned the Spurs last. I just mentioned their team. We also got to give them a lot of credit now.
6: Absolutely.
8: They're making life, at times, a living hell for the New York Knicks offensively. When the ball is coming past half court, there are times where, hey, man, the shot clock is already about to hit single digits. And it's hard to, you know, run your offense in that manner. So if you're Mike Brown, do you find a better way for someone else to bring that basketball up the court? And if it's Carl Anthony Towns, if it's Josh Hart, you got to figure that out, because you can't get into your offensive set so late. And then now you put guys in a position where they have to just throw up something at the end of the shot clock. Jordan Clarkson hit a prayer shot last night.
6: He sure did, yeah.
8: Where it was great defense from San Antonio, but even a better shot from Jordan Clarkson. I don't know how he made it, Freddie, but that's what I'm talking about. I don't feel like a guy coming off the bench should be in that situation mm-hmm. where he has to heave up a three-pointer and pray it goes in.
6: Well, the big part about what you just said, by the way, he's Harry Douglas. I'm Freddie Coleman. It's the Afternoon Cool, known as Freddie and Harry, on ESPN Radio, the ESPN app, and ESPN Plus. This all goes back to the lack of defense and the defensive connectivity of the New York Knicks. The Spurs scored 115 points last night. They had not broken 100 in either game. Game one, 95, lost 105 to 95. Game two, got past 100 a little bit until the ball happened. They scored 104. But the Knicks were so much better defensively in game one and game two. Last night, and Shannon Penn, our producer, said it best. It just felt like the flow wasn't there early. There were too many turnovers early, too many miscommunication, a lack of communication among the defensive end. Just like Naughty by Nature said, feel me flow, yo, how can you hear me, ho, just feel me flow. The Knicks was no flow, hey, no flow on defense, yo, they were wide open, yo, hey. That kind of thing did not happen in game one and game two. And it happened in game three. This time, the Spurs, well, 11 decisions in the first quarter, 28 assists in the whole ball game, made the Knicks pay for it. If they're not better defensively, then guess what? then they have to be pressured by the defense of San Antonio Spurs. It leads to stagnant ball placement where the ball doesn't move offensively at the other end. It all starts with their defense. When they're able to defend and get on transition where the Spurs can get set up, even on a secondary break, that's when things get better. They play defense like that again, and it's going to be a 2-2 series when they go back to Game 5 this weekend in San Antonio.
8: And also, we know the New York Knicks and their offense, it's humming when they have high assists. Only 18 assists last night. And then those 13 turnovers that led to 21 points for the San Antonio Spurs.
6: Is that good or is that bad?
8: Oh, that's bad for New York.
6: I don't think that's good at all.
8: It's great for San Antonio.
6: Yeah, but it's bad for New York. So who said Jalen Brunson was too selfish in Game 3 last night? Plus your thoughts on Game 3. 888-SAY-ESPN, 888-729-3776. Be a part of the afternoon cool known as Freddie and Harry on ESPN Radio, the ESPN app, and ESPN Plus.
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9: The alien landed in New York last night. Spurs take Game 3.
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1: He's Harry Douglas. I'm Freddie Coleman. It's the afternoon cool known as Freddie and Harry. 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So now we got a series, boys and girls. Spurs win game three of the NBA Finals, 115-111 over the Knicks. Knicks still lead the series 2-1. Jalen Brunson did have 32 points on 11-25 shooting. That didn't make Stephen A. Smith, First Take host, feel any better about that. He used the S word regarding Jalen Brunson's play last night.
2: I'm putting it on the Knicks. I'm not taking any credit away from the San Antonio Spurs to be the young team that they are, to walk into Madison Square Garden and to do what they did. But I do think there's a lot about the New York Knicks that was out of character compared to what we had seen from them over the previous couple of months or so, especially en route to this 13-game winning streak. Jalen Brunson, I got to put this loss on him as much as anybody. You launched double the amount of shots of Karl Anthony Towns. You shot more than Karl Anthony Towns and Josh Hart combined. You look at Josh Hart. He was flowing earlier in the game. In the second half, you didn't find him. Karl Anthony Towns, you didn't find him pretty much all game long. They went small, for crying out loud. You had an opportunity to exploit that and take advantage by getting the ball to Karl Anthony Towns. You didn't do that. Jalen Brunson is a superstar in this game. He's one of the clutch players. He's Mr. Clutch. He's a closer. But last night, it looked, I don't know this, it looked like he was playing to win Finals MVP, and he was playing to win game three.
1: That's what it looked like to Stephen A. Smith. What did it look like to you at 888-729-3776? One of our favorites is Sideline Mike in Atlanta. Sideline Mike, hit it.
3: Good afternoon, gentlemen. Welcome to Overreaction Tuesday. The Overreaction Tuesday, April 23rd. We all know what started April 23rd. A 13-game winning streak. Now, all of us have been watching sports 30, 40-plus years. It was time to have a clunker. But when they had the clunker, it was still a one-possession game, Harry Duggan. It was still a four-point game. You take away that half-court heave that our Newton County brother from the South put up. What are we talking about? Everybody needs to relax, man. You got to have some drama. They got to make some money. This thing ain't going to be no sweet. Do you know? Are you kidding me?
4: Salah, Mike, I will say this, though. And the Knicks haven't played their best game. But I do feel like San Antonio has a major part in why they have not played their best game up to date.
1: Yeah, because they're pretty good. Seriously, it's okay. Yes, it's not a sexy answer. It's not provocative. It's just the damn truth.
4: It's the real. It's the God-honest truth. These young players for San Antonio, man, I said it earlier. It's like that AAU team that shows up without their shoes on, with them flip-flops or them sandals on, and with their socks on, too. They don't go barefoot. They go with them socks on underneath, and they just put them jerseys on the side and go out there and, give you about 115 and go back to the hotel or go swimming.
1: And put their earbuds in, listen to Migos or Kid Cudi, and moving on with their business. Eric in Detroit, Michigan. E, what did you see from last night's Game 3 win by the Spurs?
5: Oh, same thing you just said. Relax, everybody. It's three games. All three of these games, either team can beat three up now or 2-1, whichever way you want to look at it. But the ball did get stuck in his hands a little bit too long towards the end. You got to keep that ball moving. You can't be like Harden and try and play hero ball. And second and last thing is that should have been probably a flagrant on Wimby when he threw him down to the ground. Sure. And Dan Castle ran through him like a football play. They're going to make him work. And when you're dribbling the ball that much and you got to be clutch at the same time in the fourth quarter, he was going to be tired. So got to get back to moving the ball. And you guys had the baddest radio show in the land. What up, though?
1: That's because Eric is the baddest brother in Detroit. What up, though? Back to you in Detroit.
4: Hello.
1: And Eric, to your point, the trampoline off of that, they are not going to allow him to have free reign. It's a lot easier to find Jalen Brunson, be physical with him, than Victor Wembanyama. So Victor Wembanyama, you know where he is, but 7'4", good luck trying to catch him. But Jalen Brunson is going to be defending bigger people. Stephon Castle, he knew he was going to get a foul. And he knew that Jalen Brunson's going to be there. He said, I'm willing to risk a potential flagrant one, but this is going to pay dividends later on. Victor Wembanyama, throwing him out like throwing people out of the club at the end of the night. And that didn't get called, and Jalen Brunson didn't like it either. They're hoping that HD, that this is going to be a cumulative effect and not just for game three in this series.
4: Now, I hate that they went to the monitor to review the Stephon Castle one, because I didn't believe it, with the naked eye, that that was going to be a flagrant one, and it wasn't. Also, Jalen Brunson knew and understood what he was doing as well, too. He's not even trying to box out. He's just sitting there trying to take the foul and taking the charge.
1: Yeah.
4: And he, you know, added a little Hollywood acting on top of it. And I love that from Jalen Brunson, because you got to do what you got to do.
1: Absolutely.
4: When things aren't going right in your favor, you got to do what you have to do. And that's exactly what he did in that moment. Now, it was a foul, in my opinion, but it wasn't as egregious as people are making it seem it was.
1: No doubt about it. It's a bigger guy that moved a little guy. And when a big person is a little person, that little person is going to move a lot further than they want. Rashawn in Queens, New York, my friend, what do you see from Game 3 of the NBA Finals with the Spurs beating the Knicks by 4?
6: I love you guys, but I disagree with you on so much today. It's like the thing where we're talking and acting as if the fouls don't make a difference in the game, especially a close game, I don't like when people do that. Granted, they came out and played better than the Knicks yesterday. The Knicks turned over the ball. It was clear that their head was not in the game in the way it was supposed to be. It looked like they were coming back when they took the lead by halftime. But once it started, you could see that they were going reverting to old habits. But there's so many things. First and foremost, they had to challenge two game-affecting fouls in order to even win the game, right? So The game two, they had to, if he didn't call that foul, even though the ref was right there, the San Antonio probably wins that game.
1: Yeah, you can extrapolate as much as you want, but here we are with a 2-1 series involving the Knicks and the Spurs. The selection committee is going to feature excuses people make when they lose.
7: Losers, in other words.
1: What? That's right, exactly. 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
15: This is a Fox News alert. A quick verdict in Texas on Lisa Brady. A jury just convicting 19-year-old Carmelo Anthony of murder for the deadly stabbing of 17-year-old Austin Metcalf at a high school track meet last year. Anthony admitted stabbing Metcalf during a confrontation, but was claiming self-defense. Fox's Brooke Taylor is at the Collin County Courthouse in McKinney.
16: Prosecutors say this is a case about two teens. They didn't know each other. They were student athletes at a track race. One of the teens told Carmelo Anthony he wasn't supposed to be in that tent, he wasn't where he belongs, and that's where this confrontation started. Prosecutors say that Metcalf did sort of shove and push him. We've heard witnesses describe that in all different ways. And the defense argues that that was enough for Carmelo Anthony to defend himself and stab him in the chest.
15: The prosecutors argued the deadly force was not warranted. The judge did allow the jury to consider a lesser manslaughter count, but after only a few hours of deliberations, the jury has found Anthony guilty of murder. He could face life in prison. The same jury will now move on to the sentencing phase. For now, the judge is keeping a gag order in place until after sentencing. President Trump says the U.S. must respond to the downing of a U.S. Army helicopter off the coast of Oman.
17: Officials at the Pentagon tell Fox News that an Iranian drone shot down the helicopter as it patrolled regional waters. Still, it's unclear if the drone meant to shoot down the helicopter, and an investigation has been launched. President Trump said earlier that the killing of any U.S. service members would be a red line that would restart the war with Iran. In this case, the two crew members of the helicopter survived and are in stable condition, picked up by a Navy Sea drone about 2 hours after the crash.
15: Fox's Max Gordon in Dubai. An early plunge, but a mixed finish on Wall Street. The Dow up 84 points at the bell, the S&P and the NASDAQ in the red. 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
15: 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The death penalty is off the table for a man accused of gunning down state lawmakers in Minnesota.
23: The Department of Justice says it will not seek the death penalty against Vance Belter, who's accused of shooting and killing Minnesota Rep. Melissa Hortman and her husband Mark in their home last June, as well as shooting and injuring State Senator John Hoffman and his wife Yvette. On the same day, prosecutors allege that Belter attempted to attack two other state lawmakers. The DOJ saying while bringing justice to victims is a priority, that the death penalty in this case is is not applicable. As far as state charges against Belter, Minnesota is also not a death penalty state.
15: Fox's Jeff Manasso. It's primary day in four states, deciding candidates for the House, Senate, and governor, or a combination of those. A Senate race in Maine, the most closely watched, with voting also underway in South Carolina, Nevada, and North Dakota. Officials in Alaska are investigating a Republican challenger who has the same name as the Republican senator he's hoping to unseat. Dan Sullivan.
0: Incumbent GOP Senator of Alaska, Dan S. Sullivan, is up for re-election, but also running as a Republican is new candidate, Dan J. Sullivan. Alaska has a nonpartisan primary in August. The top four vote-getters will advance to November. But Republicans are sharing fears the nearly identical names will confuse voters and give a boost to Democratic Senate challenger, former Representative Mary Peltola. Alaska Lieutenant Governor Nancy Dahlstrom, revealing the state's Division of Elections, is investigating whether the new Sullivan's candidacy was filed in good faith, saying in a statement, the people of Alaska deserve a thorough and transparent investigation to ensure that the election is carried out properly and without deception.
15: Fox's Christian Goodwin, the new Sullivan, tells the Associated Press running was his choice and is not a sham. Recapping stocks, the Dow finishing higher up 86 points, but the S&P down 19, the NASDAQ down 250 points, but that is well off session lows. And Lisa Brady, Fox News.
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3: PCA has become that. I think he's relishing the bad guy role right now.
5: PCA hits it into the tarp row. Take that for overrated.
24: I was thinking about this as well. When's the last time? And I'm sure there'll be plenty of texts rolling. So help me out on this, Cardinals fans, at 217-359-2255. When's the last time there was a Cubs villain? Was it Zambrano?
25: You can't be doing that, and I think he's learning that.
24: Ooh. Who was the last villain?
3: Well, I mean, I think some people said Javi was a villain.
24: Javi?
5: Well, now it's Baez in the right field, way back. Javier Baez, a three-run home run.
24: Wow.
5: Wow.
3: I think Cardinals fans would say Javi. They did not care much for him.
24: El Mago.
3: Aramis?
24: I don't know about Ram Jam. I don't know about that. Everybody hated Milton Bradley. Cubs fans, Cardinals fans, didn't matter who you were. Everybody hated him.
5: And Bradley plays it off to the side, and he doesn't know how many outs there are. He just throws the ball into the bleachers. That's only the second out of the inning.
3: Yeah.
24: Oh, he was awful. Oh, that was a

0: thing is, I just don't get it.
1: Which part?
0: Her music.
1: Oh.
0: Her song in Barbie was good.
1: No, it wasn't.
0: No?
1: No, that's the one. That's the one I hate.
0: Oh. Are you doing a bit right now?
1: No, I'm not. ESPN Radio 93.5. It is The Drive. I'm Curtis. That's Evan. Thanks for spending some of your very, very hot, humid Tuesday with us. It's only going to get hotter throughout the week, dude. It's one of those, like, you chew humidity when you go outside kind of days. But we appreciate you spending some time sweating it out with us. We promise we're not bad guys. We're quite good. Yeah. How's your day so far, my friend?
0: Like you said, sweaty.
1: Yeah. Already got a text on the Max Twin City Recycling text line from our guy Joe in Springfield. I really hope all Big Ten teams blacklist Texas Tech. Also, why isn't the AD at Texas Tech not stepping in and say Sorsby is not eligible to play? That was a big topic of conversation yesterday on the show, the announcement that Brendan Sorsby, well, for now, a judge in Texas intervened and said, yeah, he is eligible to play. What are you feeling today, 24 hours later? Let's start with that one before we get into some big Illini football news.
0: Well, it did. I mean, right as the show was ending yesterday, it kind of came out that, you know, Big Ten ADs were all meeting together essentially to try and figure out, do we, like Joe in Springfield said, do we just pull back from playing Texas Tech in all sports, which would affect men's basketball this year?
1: Yep.
0: They would. They got a trip out to Lubbock. The athletic director at Texas Tech stepping in to say he can't play. He's not going to do that.
1: No, he's not.
0: That's
1: Sorsby's good for the program, right? I mean, that's ultimately, he's good. If he plays, he's good for the program.
0: That's just, and it's a really bad spot for an AD. That's bad press. No matter what, it's lose-lose. So you're really...
1: Yes, you are. You're in a lose-lose situation. Do you want to make the natives a little PO'd there? Do you want to upset the fan base and the alumni and the people that are spending money every Saturday?
0: I think the AD is probably hoping that the correct measures are taken in due course outside of his office.
1: Yeah, if it can be out of his hands, I'm sure that would make him a very, very happy camper. And we welcome your feedback as well, 217-359-2255. It's a busy Tuesday, man. We'll get into some big Illini football news in just a moment, and we'll also be talking about it with our guy Alex Chi from Armchair Illini. It's been a minute since we had Alex on, so I'm glad to get him back on the show with us. Also, last night, the Knicks, I think the Danhausen curse ran out. It got so close to taking a 3-0 lead and coming back, but too much Wimby mania for him last night in Game 3.
0: Wimby was big time in the Garden.
1: He sure was. Night. Oh, my goodness. Also, Cardinals and Cubs previews. Cards and Mets pregame starts at 5:10. So you got us for 2 hours instead of three today. Plus, we'll do our Tuesday draft. You want to do some video games today?
0: Let's do video games.
1: You want to do sports video games? You want to go all time? What are you thinking?
0: I'm going to lean on your expertise. Video games is not necessarily my realm.
1: Well, this could be really, really entertaining. Is this going to be a bunch of Super Nintendo games or something, like a bunch of N64?
0: I would probably go all time, but if you want to go sports, we can go sports. I don't know if I can come up with 10 sports video games.
1: You just say Madden 5 times and see what happens.
0: Well, you say Madden. You can't draft multiple
1: Maddens. Ooh, there were some years of Madden that were better than others, sir.
0: Well, for sure, but I feel like that's a game where it's like, okay, if you take Madden...
1: Then Madden's off the board.
0: Madden is Madden.
1: Okay. Well, then maybe we go all-timers then. Maybe we go all-timers in the 4 o'clock hour.
0: We'll let the board choose.
1: Also, you saw something really interesting we're going to get into in regards to the World Cup. And now explain this.
0: Don't worry, non-soccer fans. It's not soccer-related.
1: Oh, he's not going to go in-depth on soccer today. It made me laugh. But give us a little nugget, a little tease of what you found.
0: Well, World Cup obviously hosted in North America, so Canada, United States, and Mexico. And so you have teams from all over the world that are now being stationed throughout Canada, the United States, and Mexico, which means that you have fans from all over the world that are experiencing, in particular, the United States for the very first time.
1: Mm.
0: And we found some tweets of Europeans that are in the United States, and they're experiencing American staples that they've never experienced before. And there's some great tweets.
1: And here's a tease. One of them, I really do believe, has something to do with our portion of the country. I really believe that.
0: Yeah.
1: I really, really think maybe even... just a county or two south of Champaign. That's all I've got to say right now.

0: about that. But I'm looking forward to hearing these tweets that you have found. In the meantime and in between time, let's get into the big, big story of the day.
1: The Lion Eye headlines on ESPN 93.5.
0: And there's really only one story to mention, and that is, hey, stop me if you've heard this before. A quarterback that goes from Mississippi to Illinois. You ever heard something like that before? Yeah. The Illini announced about an hour and change ago that Slayden Schack, three-star quarterback out of Mississippi, has committed to join the Illini for the 2027 season. Currently listed as 6'1 and 215, depending on where you look. The young man is known to be playing ahead of his age, ball accuracy, things like that that jump off the page. Also, some mobility without being a run-first quarterback. And again, he's got one more year to go. So there's a chance that this young man could grow into a four-star recruit by the time he gets to Champaign in a year and change. So we'll talk about that with Alex G. And that's what I got for you, man. That's the big Illini headline. Let's talk about the quarterback.
2: Nothing else.
0: That's it, I think. Missing one? We had like 30 of them yesterday.
2: Yeah, there was a lot yesterday.
0: I mean, we could talk more about Lincoln Williams if you want and him getting one of the last couple of spots on the Illini basketball bench. We'll talk with Alex about that as well. But
2: yeah. No, Slayden committing, just another quarterback to throw into the room.
0: Just another one. No big deal.
2: Yeah, I don't know. Is he anything like, whoa, we got this guy to come? No. But he's a guy. He's a guy you throw in there, and you throw him in with Carson Boyd and Michael Clayton. And I think the little Shawnee Newton is probably going to be finding another position at some point. And so Slayden Schack kind of fills that spot, and you just keep creating competition and see if anyone rises up to it.
0: Well, here's a little bit of a breakdown. I did way too much research for this one after the story broke.
2: Let's go.
0: I like, hey, listen, we don't just fiddly fart around here. It turns out we actually do a little bit of research. We like to fiddly fart around, but here's the statistical breakdown. His sophomore numbers were pretty impressive. 176 completions on 270 attempts, 2,400 passing yards, 24 touchdowns, only 5 picks on the year. He has an efficient arm. He's got a pretty big arm, but he has really good decision-making as well. And again, one of the most consistent observations from scouts and recruits was that he plays ahead of his age. So a lot of people that have watched the film on him say instead of locking into one receiver, he's really good about working through multiple reads, seems to be very comfortable, and he gets the ball out on time. Those are some of the intangibles that you hope you can coach, but for him to have it and still a senior year to go before he gets to campus is pretty exciting. Again, Ole Miss also offered him. There's a whole list of schools. Illinois, however, was one of the first, if not the first. So you go through the list of schools that made offers. Ole Miss, Tulane, Southern Miss, Southern Alabama, Oklahoma State was the most recent offer. And what a lot of scouts liked, again, not yet a blue chip prospect, as you mentioned, but quick decision making, works through his progressions. He's got really good pocket presence. He's got really good mechanics for a young quarterback. And there was one person who is, and I'm having a brain fart on who it was, so I don't want to discredit anybody. It was one of our friends that joins the show. Maybe it was Werner. I don't know for sure. But one Illini reporter had said he's quick and decisive and handles progressions unusually well for his age. So, again, I don't want to discredit who that was. Whoever you were, thank you for that little nugget. That was in a report from CBS Sports. But if you're an Illini fan, I mean, as you just said, it's another good recruit. He fills the room. He's somebody that can develop with Bielema and the offense. Illinois, again, offered Schack before pretty much anybody else. And ultimately, he is number 101 in his class of recruits, top 37 or top 40 in the state. I think he's number 37 overall out of Mississippi. So maybe not a number that jumps out to you, but again, three-star recruit at quarterback, chance to really grow into it and maybe be something, you know, something special for the Illini. I mean, you kind of know what the floor is based on his numbers. Looks like a guy that could be a very, very serviceable backup at minimum and a spot starter, or he could grow into a consistent starter for you.
2: Yeah. Well, I mean, this is what you do. You just, like I said, you just keep getting guys into the quarterback room. The day and age now with transfer portal and all that stuff, you grab prep quarterbacks, you throw them into the room, and then you hit the transfer market and try and see what you can get out of it. And I think that's probably going to be the move for this Illinois football team for the near future of just continually, okay, who do we got? These are some of the guys we brought in. All right, let's go to the transfer portal. And who, I mean, Illinois, we've talked about their guard sell in basketball. If you want to go to the NBA, this is where you come. I mean, now we can, if you are a transfer quarterback and you want a shot at the NFL, this is the spot to come.
0: Yeah.
2: As we just keep putting transfer quarterbacks in the NFL.
0: You'll get developed. You'll get the opportunity with Bielema and this staff for sure. I agree. 217-359-2255. You can watch the show live on YouTube and on Twitter, X. I'm trying to call it X from now on. I'm trying to break the Twitter habit. But follow us on X at the Drive 935. Looking at your just very handsome face right now, there is a slight delay on Twitter, which is fine. But, boy, you're nodding. You got the ball cap on backwards. You got your Swansea jersey on.
2: I'm ready to go.
0: You're ready to go, man.
2: Yeah.
0: You are so ready to go. Any other nuggets you think people should know about? Or I know this is all pretty fresh news, so if you haven't, here's my concern, is I'm going to say Slayton Slack way too much just because of the alliteration, but it is Slayton Shaq.
2: Like Shaquille.
0: I got to remember that.
2: You just
0: Shaq,
2: gotta go Shaquille.
0: Can we call him Shaq Attack since it's spelled differently, or will we get in trouble for that?
2: No, I think you can do that.
0: You think so? You think Shaq hasn't? Wonder if Shaquille O'Neal has trademarked that.
2: No, just as long as you don't, you know, call him Diesel.
0: Hmm. But if it's spelled differently, what if I misspell Diesel?
2: Well, that's what I'm saying. If it's spelled differently, I think we're fine. So Shaq Attack is totally fine because he spells it differently.
0: What about Shaq Diesel, but I spell it with two E's?
2: Or a Z.
0: Ooh, two E's and a Z?
2: D-E-E-Z-N-U-T. What?
0: What?
2: Oh.
0: Oh, you, come on, man. Grow up.
2: What?
0: Grow up. A couple of texts rolling in regards to Sorsby Heath on the text line. With the judge's injunction in hand, Sorsby could probably sue Texas Tech if the AD said he was ineligible. Well, that's a good point. Yeah. Joe in Springfield. Evan, FIFA had some really good video games.
2: Yes, they did.
0: Did you have a favorite? Any that jump off to you from the FIFA World Cup soccer games?
2: I don't know if I'm a great judge from like year to year. I just love the game. So as you guys talk about, you know, Madden had some really good year. It's like I just played Madden. And every year it came out, I played Madden. So I'm not sure I'm a judge of like the year a game came out, whether it was better or worse. No, I love FIFA.
0: I know you do.
2: I love FIFA.
0: Why don't you have a FIFA jersey on? That's not a FIFA jersey, is it?
2: What? A FIFA jersey?
0: Yeah.
2: Like a Rob Lowe NFL hat?
0: I just mean like it could be a Swansea FIFA jersey. Or it could be a, you know what?
2: FIFA doesn't have Swansea jerseys.
0: Well, they should. Why don't they?
2: Well, they're not a brand.
0: They used to be.
2: FIFA is like the NFL.
0: I'm thinking of Fila. I'm thinking of Fila.
2: I was like, why would they have a FIFA jersey?
0: I thought for a minute, I was like, you know what, buddy? I had a FIFA jersey when I was a kid. I sure didn't. No, it was a Fila jersey.
2: Fila.
0: Yeah, never
2: mind.
0: See, goes full circle. Slayton Shaq.
2: There
0: FIFA,
2: we go.
0: FIFA Fila.
2: FIFA Fila. No, the Swansea ones are Joma. Joma Sport. That's what they are.
0: Oh, that doesn't look like a J on your shoulder, though.
2: It is.
0: Oh, it's a sideways J, and it's backwards. Looks more like a...
2: It's not backwards.
0: Looks like a backwards J.
2: Do you know what a J looks like?
0: Yeah, it goes like this. I just did the hook. But yours looks backwards.
2: No, if I'm right.
0: Yours looks more like a jacked up C.
2: Okay, well, this is... No.
0: It's off the rails. 217-359-2255. Alex Chi from Armchair Line are going to join us next. We'll talk Slayton Shaq. We'll talk Lincoln Williams. A lot of recruits have landed for Illinois football and basketball over the last 48, 72 hours. So we've got plenty to talk with in regards to Alex and what's going on with the Illini next on The Drive.
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1: 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I'm Curtis Allen. That is Evan Stone. Alex Chi from Armchair Illini going to join us in just a minute on the Dick Van Dyke Appliance World phone line. But if you missed the big story of the day so far, new quarterback joining the Illini in 2027. Slayden Shack is his name. Stop me if you heard this before. A quarterback from Mississippi that ends up coming to Illinois. Pretty cool stuff. Three-star recruit right now. Got a senior year to go, obviously. Be very, very intriguing what happens when he joins the roster in a year and change. But all the recruitment news that has come out about the young man says he plays ahead of his age, very accurate, very mobile, but not a run-first quarterback. So all sorts of encouraging things, especially when you think about the system that Brett Bielema has run over the years. Barry Lunny, what he likes to do. How you doing over there, dude? What did you say? You just unplugged your microphone. It's all gone to hell. It's all gone mad. That's okay. I can kill time. I'm a professional. But yeah, Slayden Shack joining the line.
5: Pets' heads are falling off.
1: Oh, my goodness. There you are.
5: God.
1: Going to get Alex Chi hopefully on the phone with us here in just a few from Armchair Illini. So that'll be good to talk with him. I'm going to put the camera on you for a second there, Evan Stone. We're live on Twitter and YouTube. Follow us at TheDrive935.
5: Yeah. Well, the camera should have been on me anyways.
1: Probably. It really is a thing that should always be happening.
5: Yeah. I'm just trying to send this one text.
1: You're sending a text. Who are you texting?
5: Well, I'm texting our help.
1: Oh, are you not paying attention again?
5: Well, here's the thing. if I was the Texas Tech AD, yeah, I would not make a decision either. I like Heath's text that if a judge basically says, no, he can play, and the Texas Tech AD comes in and says, no, you can't, that is another lawsuit waiting to happen. So, yeah, I think he's in a really tough spot. He probably was thankful when the NCAA said, no, you can't play. And he probably stressed him out a little bit when the judge came out and said, no, you can play. And now he's just in a really, really bad spot. So.
1: So.
5: So that's just a weird situation. But you know what? It's not our problem. And I guess what they're, you know, we're talking about not playing Texas Tech. And that affects men's basketball. You're an Illinois fan. Are you okay with ditching that game? Are you okay with dropping what could be a marquee basketball game off the schedule and to kind of prove this point when it really has nothing to do with basketball, but right. It's just the school as a whole? Because it does. I mean, this opens an entire can of worms of, okay, if Brendan Sorsby truly is allowed to play, which I'm still not sure he will be able to, if he truly is allowed to play a football game, the can of worms that opens for all sports, for all college athletes, for everything going down in this day and age, Boy, that could be a bigger world of hurt than whatever the transfer portal or NIL or anything else has done. And so I think I'm hoping at some point wisdom prevails and rational thinking comes through. And from what I had heard on the other side is that the NCAA, they put up an incredibly weak case in this. And so maybe there's some evidence that they thought they had that didn't really hold up as what they thought they had, or they just thought they had this whole thing in the bag. And of course, it's obvious he's not going to play, and they didn't put a whole lot of effort into it. So I'm guessing that's where the judge came down on this ruling of they just kept a clearer head on the Sorsby's legal team, and they went from there. So, like I said, though, I'm thankful it's not our problem. I'm thankful that we do not have an athlete in this situation that we were counting on this year that was going to come in and be such a massive, huge piece of our program and moving forward. Texas Tech was in the playoff last year, and their goal is to stay in that hunt, is to keep returning to the playoff year by year. And Brendan Sorsby he's one of the best quarterbacks in college football. And so him coming in and just kind of keeping that ball rolling, Texas Tech fans were incredibly excited about this whole situation. And I'm thankful that's not us. I'm thankful we don't have somebody that we are counting on. It's somebody that we are banking our program on that all of a sudden is in the center of a news storm that's going down. So what do you say on the Maximum City Recycling text line, 217-359-2255? Do you still want to go play Texas Tech? Are you wanting to bail on that series to teach them a lesson? Are you thinking, well, if it was football, we'd bail, but since it's basketball and a different sport, maybe that's fine to go? Or are you all in on getting out as fast as you can? So a lot of news breaking down over there. I'm pretty excited, though, because we're getting today was day one of Bears mini OTAs. Mini camp was out there, and kind of excited. Jacob Infante, who's a friend of the program, who's been on the show with us a couple of times, he just tweeted out he got to sit down with Brian Urlacher today. And one of the things that he asked Brian Urlacher was about Bears rookie Logan Jones, which if you've not seen this, Logan Jones is going to be, for the first time, number 54. So he's the first person since Urlacher to bring number 54 back. And Urlacher was on board. He was all about it. He said, Logan Jones, great draft pick, by the way. The Iowa kids, most of these kids that go to the NFL, they have good careers. He's a smart kid. He's played center there for however long he did. I'm totally good with it. George McCaskey sent me a text saying, hey, we want to give it to Logan. I said, you don't have to call me and ask me. You own the team. It's your number. But it was nice of him to do that. I'm happy for the kid, and I'm sure he'll represent it and do a good job. I'm not going to be crazy surprised if we get closer and closer to the season and Logan Jones all of a sudden is popping out as the number one center. I know that they traded for Bradbury. I know Bradbury was a starting center on a Super Bowl attending team because they didn't win it. They just attended. I know he was the starter on a Super Bowl team, but I think you got two guys there that when we were super stressed after the retirement of your center from last year, as we're stressed and trying to figure out this whole thing, Drew Dahlman just bounces. I think they've recovered very nicely. I love Logan Jones and what he represents as a center. I think Bradbury is more than serviceable, if not at a bare minimum serviceable. Joe Tooney is still awesome. Jonah Jackson was still the dude. Darnell Wright is going to be better and better and better. I still have, like everyone else, a lot of questions about left tackle. What are we going to be doing left tackle? Is Ozzie Trapillo even going to be Ozzie when he does come back? Or do we seriously need to start looking towards the future there? I would not be crazy surprised if Braxton Jones comes back and finds some form again. But I'm not betting my house on it. Scott and Terre Haute says bail. Everyone wants to play Illinois. The Big Ten may make the choice for everyone anyways. Everyone wants to play Illinois. Yeah, I would assume so. Does everyone want to play Illinois in Champaign, though? That's the question. Because that was the beauty of this Texas Tech game. Although you already got them here. I guess you can cut and run because this is the return game. You already got Texas Tech in Champaign. You just don't want to go to Lubbock. Maybe that's fine. I think it's going to be hard getting people to come to Champaign, though. I'm still shocked that Brad got Duke to show up in Champaign. Deep breath, brother.
1: Yes, sir.
5: Deep breath.
1: You did a great job there.
5: Well, here's the thing. Are you cool with Logan Jones wearing number 54?
1: No.
5: Are you joking? Do you actually have like a strong opinion about this?
1: No, I don't have a strong opinion about it. Not really. I mean, there's only so many numbers that total that go into the circle, right? Not the deal. There's only so many.
5: I guess.
1: But it's Urlacher, you know?
5: Well, so I don't know.
1: Hall of Famer.
5: I don't know if you heard this, but McCaskey called Urlacher and said, "Hey, we want to give it to the kid. Are you okay with that?" And Urlacher's response was, "Dude, you own the team."
1: Oh, I thought you were talking about yourself. I thought he called you specifically and McCaskey,
5: no.
1: And you were like, "Dude, you own the team."
5: McCaskey called me, and I was like, "Well, you should probably call Brian."
1: You're like, "What's going on with the stadium, Nimrod?"
5: B-Dog. You should probably give him a call.
1: Hey, if he's good with it, then I'm good with it. If Lack's good with it, then who cares? I understand some of that frustration, though.
5: Are you okay with retiring numbers?
1: Sure.
5: I feel like this is a little bit of a hot take that I have.
1: You're not a fan?
5: I don't know. Like, I don't get it. Like, I understand certain circumstances, like, you know, okay, Reggie Jackson.
1: Okay.
5: I get that. 42.
1: Mm-hmm.
5: Sure.
1: Okay.
5: I get that. I'm okay with Illinois doing it because nobody really wants number 77. So it's like, yeah, that's fine. Sure. But
1: what do you got against the number 77?
5: It's just is not an aesthetically pleasing number.
1: No?
5: I just don't think anybody – can you think of anyone else that was number 77 that you're like, yes? Mihailo. Was he 77? No, he was
1: – Kyle Long.
5: Was he 77?
1: I think he was. It feels like he was good old number 77. Rick Vaughn was good old number 99.
5: Kyle Long was 75.
1: God damn it.
5: Whoa.
1: Son of a biscuit eater.
5: Beep.
1: Oh, I can say damn it. It's okay.
5: Yeah, it's just not a, it's not a super aesthetically pleasing number on a human being.
1: No.
5: What number did Mihailo wear this year?
1: I don't remember. I never saw him on the court.
5: 77. He was number 77.
1: There you go. Good
5: yeah.
1: Start. There you go, buddy. I'm proud of you.
5: So it looked good on him.
1: Sure did. It looked great.
5: That is a very European thing.
1: To go with a number like that?
5: To just have a number in the 70s. Who, by the way, still hasn't landed anywhere. Do you think he stays in college?
1: Wait, or? I thought Mihailo would transfer. I thought he did transfer. I thought he was. Why did I feel like he went out east? No.
5: No, not that I knew of.
1: Oh, well, see, he was never on the court. How am I supposed to pay attention to him? Although he did have that great between the legs pass, you know.
5: Mm.
1: Keith and Monticello, do you mean Reggie Jackson or Jackie Robinson?
5: Guys, I was filling time for like 10 minutes.
0: I can tell you. Secret.
6: Give him a heater.
5: I haven't had my
7: just a bit outside.
5: I haven't had my Celsius yet.
1: Yeah,
5: boy, know, Reggie Jackson, though.
1: He was pretty good. He was Mr. October.
5: Yeah.
1: They retired his number, didn't they?
5: Come on, that guy.
1: Here's the deal. No, we'll be honest. We'll be honest. We're always honest, usually, with the audience. So the phones are down. And Evan and I have been going back and forth trying to fix them, taking our turns, and also giving you entertaining content, or mediocre content at best.
5: I took the commercial break.
1: Yeah.
5: I pulled on a couple wires.
1: And so here's the beauty of it. Like, we're live, so I know that some folks saw us on Twitter and YouTube a minute ago, and me trying to fix the phone line and then hit my head on the TV.
5: Is that what happened?
1: That's what happened. And then I look up and I just gave a thumbs up to the camera. So I know that's on YouTube somewhere and on Twitter somewhere.
5: I didn't know. I just heard a...
1: Yeah, that was my skull. Joe Spicoli once said, that's my skull.
5: Joe Burrow gets his contract restructured frees up about $10 million worth of salary cap space for the Bengals.
1: Mm.
5: You know who I would not be shocked if the Bengals are the surprise team of the NFL this year?
1: I'm curious about their defense. You know they're going to put points on the board.
5: As always.
1: You know they're going to put points up on the board. They invested a lot of draft capital in their defense, man. It's a wide-open division. I don't think the Ravens are going to be as good as they have been in the past.
5: Oh, no. They're for sure going to take a little bit of a step back.
1: This is a little bit of a learning curve that's going to happen with Baltimore this year.
5: Yeah, I think change of the guard. Well, one of two things happens when change of the guard.
1: Mm-hmm.
5: This is going to be groundbreaking analysis.
1: I love the groundbreaking analysis. Give it to me.
5: Either things just fall off because it takes time.
1: Yeah.
5: Or you get in, once again, it all comes back to soccer. In soccer, you get this thing called a manager bump. When you fire your manager and a new manager comes in, that next game or the next couple of weeks, that team is on fire. They are motivated. Yeah. They are playing their pants off. You know what I mean? So maybe that happens. Maybe a fresh voice comes into that Baltimore facility and you still got dudes, right? Like it's still a heavily loaded roster. So maybe that's it.
1: 217-359-2255. That's your number. Was that you?
5: I was
1: what
5: trying.
1: What the hell was that? You scared me.
5: Sorry. I was opening my Celsius can and I was trying to do the cough so you didn't hear the can open.
1: I thought I hit a button or something. It was some random sound effect. I'm going to save that forever. Listen, I'm on edge now, man. The phones are down.
5: Hey!
1: I'm on edge. JD is a Bengals fan, so he knows a little. Easiest schedule in football, says Lindy on the text line. Austin and St. Joe, are we talking IHSA baseball super sectionals today?
5: Of course, Austin wants to talk about that. St. Joe, baby.
1: Yeah, we'll talk a little bit about that as well. And 217 texter, some of the best players to wear number 77, Ray Bourque. Okay, yeah. Paul Coffey, Willie Rolfe, and Luca. How can we forget about Luca?
5: Well, I didn't forget about Luca. Who the hell's Willie Rolfe?
1: What do you mean, who's Willie Rolfe? Don't Google it. I know I can hear you over there.
5: Absolutely Googling it.
1: I can hear you over there clicking right now.
5: Really? Willie Rolfe.
1: Big dude.
5: Oh.
1: Hall of Famer. Come on now.
5: Hey. Don't act like you know him.
1: I know who Willie Rolfe is. He's not that old. He's in his 50s or something like that.
5: Who did he play for?
1: Played for, well, am I allowed to say their name anymore? I can't remember.
5: What?
1: The team that was formerly the Commanders and the Chiefs, right? Isn't that who Willie played for?
5: Well, he played for the Chiefs. I don't see the rest.
1: I thought he played for the team formerly known as the Commanders for a minute as well.
5: I think he was the Chiefs and Saints.
1: Ah, there you go. Same thing, really, Saints and Redskins.
5: 13 seasons.
1: Mm-hmm.
5: Played 9 seasons in New Orleans.
1: Oh, I was way off on that one then. I just remember from Kansas City. I swear he played for Washington. Yeah, well.
5: I'm looking.
1: He's in the Hall of Fame. He's a pretty good player.
5: Was traded by the Saints to the Kansas City Chiefs.
1: Austin in St. Joe says he is currently en route to Springfield right now. Well, man, we appreciate you listening while you're on your way to the Super Sectionals. And we hope it's a great afternoon. It's a hot one, man. Stay hydrated. Hope you got some extra water for the kids, too.
5: I'm going to be honest, and I wish this wasn't the case, but IHSA baseball is really hard to follow.
1: Why is that?
5: When they get into the playoffs. I don't know. Like, the St. Joe Unity game, I was trying to follow along. I was trying to, you know, keep up. And it was hard to find information.
1: You go
5: Who's
1: to
5: St.
1: The...
5: Joe playing today? Which school are they?
1: Well,
5: they
1: you put me
5: play?
1: On the spot.
5: Well, I'm
1: Austin.
5: More of asking Austin.
1: Austin, help us out, buddy.
5: I'm asking Austin. Because I know he's
1: off the
5: passenger.
1: Top of my head. Yeah.
5: He's the passenger in the car.
1: Oh,
5: so
1: well, that's
5: good. He's texting in. Okay, Willie Rolfe.
1: Mm-hmm.
5: Hall of Famer.
1: Yeah, I said that.
5: Get Game Changer. Hey, that's what you were talking about.
1: Game Changer app. Thank you, Lindy. Real flexes if you take control of the Game Changer app and you're the one that's updating the scores and the action on the field and all that.
5: Yeah.
1: That's a flex, man.
5: Really?
1: Because then all the other parents are following what you are in control. And you're like, you follow my lead.
5: How do you
1: lead.
5: Get in control of that?
1: That I haven't figured out yet. I've only been able to control it once, and it was on accident. I didn't mean to take over.
5: It was on. Is that like when you got at work a big old Google Doc that everyone's working on and you didn't realize that you
1: and
5: fell asleep on the keyboard?
1: Yeah, and all of a sudden you've edited everything. Yeah.
5: You're like, what is happening?
1: What happened there? Who did that? Papers are flying.
5: Don't allow.
1: Okay. Williamsville. That is who St. Joe is playing today.
5: Williamsville. Is that a real school?
1: Yes, it's a real school. Do you think Austin would lie to us?
5: Baseball.
1: Lindy says, that's not a flex. That's a bad idea to volunteer.
5: My team.
1: Nah, come on. That's a flex because you're in control. You rule the Game Changer app. You can have all the highlights.
5: What is it, current game?
1: What are you doing?
5: Well, I'm trying to figure this out. I'm new to that. My kids don't play sports.
1: Well, so. You just become a fan of the team. You look up St. Joe, right? And then you can become a fan or a follower, whatever it is, of the team.
5: What should we call you? Don't worry about my name. What is this government account?
1: You got to give them two forms of ID on game. That's because if you control
5: don't track me
1: the account, if you control the score and you mess it up, they got to know who to yell at.
5: I'm a friend. Oh, none of the above.
1: You're none of the above. No.
5: Welcome to Game Changer.
1: We're going to let you figure out Game Changer. We're going to get Alex Chi on the phone with us as soon as it's fixed. Alex is going to talk with us about new Illini quarterback Slade and Shaq. Well, new Illini commit Slade and Shaq, scheduled to be joining the team next season, a three-star quarterback out of Mississippi. So pretty exciting news. And we'll talk with him about Lincoln Williams and Illini basketball. There's a lot. We haven't talked with Alex in a while. So fighting the phone lines, live on Twitter and YouTube, at The Drive 935. And Evan is joining Game Changer. We'll find out if he can figure this out. It's Evan versus technology next on The Drive. It's both of us versus technology.
5: They were 37-2 this year?
1: Next on The Drive.
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16: 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Mm-hmm. 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
1: We're talking game changer, baby. And I mean the app, not like a player. ESPN Radio 93.5, it is The Drive. I'm Curtis Allen. That is Evan Stone. Alex Chi from Armchair Illini going to join us soon. Austin and St. Joe has been keeping Evan up to date on what's going on with St. Joe and the IHSA Super Sectionals. He says, we should have won the 2 games we lost. 37-2 on the year. Not too bad for St. Joe. Heath on the text line. Yes, I watched my grandson play Little League in Texas on Game Changer, and Lindy has a challenge. Let's ask the listeners who have kids playing baseball if Game Changer is a flex or a pain in the butt to run. That's a great question. 217-359-2255 is your number for the Max Twin City Recycling text line. In the meantime, Evan was, well, you downloaded Game Changer, right?
5: I got it.
1: You got it?
5: Yeah, I'm in.
1: Are you officially following St. Joe?
5: I am. They wanted to charge me money, but...
1: You found a discount?
5: They're like, how do you connect with this team? And I was like, oh, I'm just a follower. And they're like, why are you on this app?
1: Like, what a weirdo.
5: See, I don't know if I can actually do anything without paying.
1: You should be able to at least see the score.
5: Do they play today? It doesn't even say they have upcoming games.
1: Well, maybe you need to just spend the $4.
5: Well, that's not happening.
1: You're not going to do that?
5: No.
1: No chance?
5: No.
1: Hmm.
5: Start a GoFundMe.
1: Why won't you
5: claim a player?
1: No, you cannot do that. Nope.
5: I can't claim a player?
1: No, you're not a parent. No, don't do that. Well, you'll upset somebody.
5: Can I claim a coach?
1: Maybe. See if you can find Lindy on there and claim him. Take away all of Lindy's powers on Game Changer.
5: I'm gonna.
1: That would be a real flex,
5: right
1: there.
5: I want to claim Lindy. man, yeah, okay. There's a lot in this app. I see everything except for when their next game is. Which obviously, are they playing today or are they playing tomorrow?
1: Well, you should know that if you're looking at Game Changer,
5: dude. All it shows me is their last game against Unity, which they won 6-4. I'd love to tell you stats, but it won't give me stats either unless I pay. So,
1: well, I would guess if Austin's on his way to Springfield right now, they're going to play tonight. That'd be my guess.
5: 7 p.m. tonight. You can only follow the game live, I'm guessing.
1: There you go.
5: If it's live.
1: So now I know what you're doing. You're not watching the Cardinals or the Cubs. You're going to be locked into Game Changer.
5: I'm watching Game Changer. Joe versus William.
1: It really is entertaining. It really is an entertaining thing to watch. Like,
5: is it?
1: It was like a week or two ago. Tyson was sick, and he couldn't play in his game. And little man got home. He got on the couch. I thought he was going to barf. He didn't. That was great. He just slept all night. He just went right. He fell asleep right away. And so I just sat there on the Game Changer app and followed along with his team and how they were doing.
5: Wow.
1: It was riveting, dude. It's got cool little special effects. It'd be like Evan with a double to right field.
5: You know, really?
1: Curtis with a triple. Blah, blah, blah. Well, that would never happen. But
5: I want to do this. I want
1: singles, doubles, and homers.
5: Can you get paid to be a game changer?
1: One way to find out.
5: I'm trying to look. Can I work for Game Changer?
1: You're going to Google that?
5: Yeah.
1: 217-359-2255. That's your number for the Max Twin City Recycling text line. Jeff Passan from the Mothership, ESPN, just posted a story that we have been talking about for the last week and a half, a subject we've been talking about for the last week and a half, and that's the proposed salary cap for MLB. And he does a really great breakdown evaluating how it would compare to the NFL, any of the other major sports, really. And he does a fantastic job of what you could like about it, not like about it, how what they do, say in the NFL, could transfer to MLB and Most teams, he's got a quote here, says most teams build contracts with void or dummy years to take advantage of the proration rules. In 2023, for example, the Eagles quarterback Jalen Hurts signed a five-year, $255 million extension. Because of the way the Eagles structure their contracts with option bonuses each year, there are dummy years in the Hurts contract that run all the way through 2035. They can pay him $1.25 million minimum, for example, this upcoming season, and the rest of his compensation comes in the form of $50.5 million.
5: Dope.
1: Could you do that?
5: Yeah.
1: Could you live on just $1 million knowing you got $50.5 million coming the next year if you're lucky?
5: I mean, I could live on $25, I'm pretty sure, if I knew I had $1 million coming the next year, or $50 million coming the next year. Yeah. Cardinals officially release right-handed reliever Gerson Moreno.
1: Ah, somebody just got called up.
5: After one rehab outing, according to Brian Walton.
1: There it is right there, yeah.
5: Hey, I got my book.
1: Oh, Brian's book?
5: No, Ray, wait.
1: Was it Rob Raines' book?
5: Yeah.
1: Okay, Rob Raines'
5: book. The Cubs that all,
1: the drowning.
5: He kills all the Cubs on the plane.
1: He kills all the Cubs.
5: Yeah. Yeah. I got it. It came in the mail. I haven't started it, but it's at the house.
1: Did he autograph it for you?
5: No, but I need it autographed. Next time we get him on the show, I'm gonna say, hey, man.
1: Hey, man.
5: I got your book. Got your
1: book. Where you drowned all the Cubs players at the plane crash.
5: Yeah. Hey, Tony Andracki on Bleacher Report, Bleacher Nation, actually. Sorry, Bleacher Nation.
1: Mm-hmm.
5: Wrote an article today offering three reasons for hope for the 2026 Cubs. I'm not going to read all of it, but here's your three reasons. You
1: give
5: ready?
1: Me the read. Yeah, I'm ready.
5: Number
1: can't
5: one.
1: Wait for this.
5: The schedule is soft.
1: S-A-W-F-T. Soft.
5: Number two. I don't know. When you start using the Chicago accent, I just start using it too, and I don't know why.
1: Sorry.
5: No, I'm not mad at it. I just, you
1: keep
5: know.
1: Going.
5: Reinforcements are on the way. You got Matthew Boyd.
1: Well, I'd hope so. Everybody's been injured for the
5: Justin
1: last 2 months.
5: Steel.
1: They're coming soon, baby.
5: Now, when they come back, they'll only be there for a week or so. But, you know, you'll have them for a week. Have them for a week. And then number three, water finds its level. Yes, the Cubs offense has been tough to watch.
1: Okay.
5: But everything regresses to the means.
1: Serious question, because I know we're in, what, week and a half into June.
5: Yeah, 9 days, to be exact.
1: To be exact. Thank you for that, sir. If Bregman doesn't go on some sort of a run, if this year is just a complete flop, just a complete toilet splash for him,
5: okay,
1: what do you do?
5: Oh, I mean, you're locked in.
1: For a while.
5: He got 5 years, I think his deal was.
1: Yep.
5: 100-something million.
1: Yep. Mm-hmm.
5: I mean, I don't know. I still have faith that he figures it out, but he's been bad.
1: He's not just been like, oh, he's been bad.
5: He's been bad, bad.
1: Really bad.
5: Now, what hides that a little bit is that everybody's been bad, bad. So maybe it would be heightened if it was just him and things were kind of falling apart. Everyone else was doing their part and he was giving you nothing. It makes me have a little bit of patience. I have more patience when everybody's struggling.
1: Yeah.
5: Because it feels like, ooh, this might just be a something in the water type deal. And we just gotta shake the jitters out. Now, those three reasons he gave for hope, I think one of them is a reason for hope. And that's the fact that the schedule is relatively soft.
1: Overall.
5: You talk about reinforcements on the way. That doesn't do anything for me because we've seen they might show back up and then right back away they're yeah. down to IL. I can't trust these guys to stay healthy. I just can't do it. And then water finds its level. Maybe this is the level.
1: Ooh.
5: So there's no guarantee in that this could also be something that is just going to be fixed.
1: Here's three reasons for the Cardinals to be optimistic. You ready?
5: Oh, yeah.
1: Leahy, Libertor, and McGreevy. The order of the rotation is what they're going to roll with in Minnesota. That's pretty good.
5: Mm.
1: Mm-hmm. Not a very good Minnesota team. And three pretty solid pitchers that you've got. I think overachieving, like, that word needs to go away for this Cardinals team this year. If people are still using, I think that should probably go away.
18: Yeah,
1: just a young, fun baseball team.
5: They
1: man.
5: Might just be what they are.
1: Yeah.
5: You talk about water finding its level.
1: Hey.
5: I mean, in that theory, the Cardinals' water would find its level too, and you'd start to see a pretty big regression, and I don't think we're going to see that.
1: No.
5: I think this is what it is.
1: Mm-hmm.
5: So this team is actually who they are. You talk about a couple weeks into week and a half into June.
1: Yeah.
5: You're starting to really begin to feel like this is who these teams are.
1: That's why if you're a Cubs fan, you should be really concerned, in my opinion, about Alex Bregman. A little concerned about Dansby Swanson as well. And just the overall health of the team. Cardinals fan should be feeling really good. 217-359-2255. Again, Cardinals pregame ahead of the game tonight with the Mets starts at 5:10. So we will get 2 hours of us, and then we jump into the pregame.
5: And officially, over the weekend, the Cincinnati Reds are now under 500.
1: Under 500. Finally, somebody in the NL Central. Hey, there you go. See, somebody had to do it right.
5: And it was Cincinnati, and the Cubs are right behind them.
1: Somebody had to.
5: Right ahead of them.
1: Oh.
5: Right ahead of them.
1: Mm-hmm. All right. On that wonderful note, time for news. It's The Drive.
19: This is a Fox News alert. Tears in a Texas courtroom. I'm Lisa Brady. As a Collin County jury finds 19-year-old Carmelo Anthony guilty of murder in the stabbing death of 17-year-old Austin Metcalf during a confrontation last year at a high school track meet.
20: When that guilty verdict was read, I'm told that Carmelo Anthony was crying. He was shaking. His defense attorney kept his arm around his shoulders the entire time. And also I'm told that Austin Metcalf's twin brother, Hunter. This was the first time he was inside the courtroom when that guilty verdict was read. I'm told it was really emotional from both sides after that murder verdict.
19: Fox's Brooke Taylor at the courthouse in McKinney, Texas, where the verdict was reached after only about 3 hours of deliberations. The judge did tell the jury they could consider a lesser manslaughter count. They're now on to the sentencing phase, with Carmelo Anthony's mother appealing to the jury to have mercy on her son. He could face life in prison. President Trump says a U.S. Army helicopter downed near the Strait of Hormuz last night was shot down by Iran, and that the U.S. must respond. No word yet on how. Iran state media, citing a military source, says warning against using the crash as a pretext to return to fighting. CENTCOM says an Iranian drone shot down that helicopter.
21: U.S. officials tell me they are not certain that Iranians meant to target the American helicopter, but they saw Iran launched several drones at that time to target activity in the Strait of Hormuz, and the Apache flies very low over those waters. The two airmen were rescued by an autonomous surface vessel, or sea drone, after crashing into the water.
19: Fox's Jennifer Griffin, that drone rescue described as an operational first. The two crew members are in stable condition. America is listening to Fox News.
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0: It's primary day in several states, with voters choosing candidates for House, Senate, and governor, or a combination of those. Polls still open in South Carolina, Nevada, North Dakota, and in Maine, home to a closely watched Democratic primary to challenge longtime Republican Senator Susan Collins this fall. The interim president of a civil rights advocacy group stands his ground at a House hearing.
2: The SPLC will continue to expose hate and extremism.
0: Brian Fair says the Southern Poverty Law Center denies allegations of fraud in a federal indictment accusing the group of misleading donors and banks by paying informants and, in turn, fueling the hate it says it's fighting. North Carolina Democratic Congresswoman Deborah Ross says infiltrating a violent group is not the same as supporting that group.
3: This is a bizarre Alice in Wonderland theory. And if allowed to stand, it would call into question decades of intelligence and law enforcement practices used to prevent violence and dismantle criminal networks.
0: Republicans, including Texas Congressman Lance Gooden, also accusing the center of targeting conservative groups for political reasons. Fair denies it.
2: Under our criteria, we've designated those groups based on what they've said.
4: Under your criteria, Turning Point USA, Family Research Council, and other conservative Christian groups are considered hate groups. Antifa and Jane's Revenge, that burns down Catholic churches and pregnancy resource centers, those are not hate groups.
0: And Democrats accuse the Trump administration of weaponizing the Justice Department. World Cup host cities gearing up for an influx of tourists.
6: We have a world-class transit system, and it has never been more coordinated, and it has never run better.
0: Julie Kirschbaum with the San Francisco Municipal Transportation Agency. Meantime, stadium workers near L.A. reach a tentative deal to avert a strike ahead of the opening World Cup match for the U.S. men's team this Friday. Lisa Brady, Fox News.
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2: They're working on the scoreboard.
3: Yeah,
2: East Memorial
3: the thing
2: Stadium.
3: Is going to be massive. I think the reason we're not talking about it is because it's hard to tangibly understand or comprehend what it's going to be. Because it's going to be so big. It's like the entire horseshoe. I just want to play Mario Kart on it.
2: Hopefully the QR codes work better on that, right?
3: I think the QR codes worked fine. I think the internet or the app itself was horrible.
2: I'm going to tell you. Yeah, sure.
4: I'm the best.
3: Something interesting about the schedule so far this year, because I feel like this was the case last year and then it changed.
2: Yeah.
3: All Saturday games so far.
5: You sure about that?
3: So there's no Friday night, no
2: that?
3: Thursday.
2: Yeah.
5: You sure about that?
3: They're all on a Saturday.
2: You blew it!
6: Tell me lies. Tell me sweet little lies.
2: That was a few weeks ago, and then all the primetime games came out.
3: I don't think it was a lie.
2: It wasn't a lie. It was just we didn't have all the information at that moment.
3: Misguided information.
2: What do you think Slade and Shaq is going to look like on that Jumbotron? Throwing bombs. What do you think?
3: Hopefully great.
2: You think he's going to look good? Well, let's find out from someone who does a fantastic job covering Illinois athletics, from Armchair Illini, Alex Chi, back on the show on the Dick Van Dyke Appliance World phone line with us. Alex, good afternoon, man. How are you?
7: I'm doing great, man. Excited to be on. Appreciate you guys having me. Like you guys said like an hour ago or so, it's been a minute, so good to catch up with you guys again.
2: It has been a minute. It's great to have you back on with us. And it's always weird when we get into these sort of slow times of the year, when you don't have football and basketball going on at the same time, where it's just chaotic. But now here we are in the off season for both of those programs, and they both had a pretty good 48-72 hours. So let's start with the news today. Slade and Shaq, three-star quarterback recruit. Here, stop me again if you've heard this, Mississippi to Illinois. I've made that joke a few times today. What do you know about the young man's game, and what excites you about him coming to Champaign?
7: Well, I think the biggest thing is that Barry Lunny, Art Sikowski, the rest of the offensive quarterback staff and all really liked Slayton Shaq, and they locked in on him quick. You know, Illinois was really scrambling about 2 months ago when Camden Lapati, the four-star quarterback, decommits and flips to Michigan.
2: Right.
7: A lot of times quarterbacks are committing before their senior season, and the recruitment window is pretty narrow. So Illinois was definitely, you know, less scrambling after Lapati had decommitted. They're really high on their current quarterback room with Carson Boyd and Michael Clayton, but you just always want to have some young depth because you never know who's going to leave. You never know who's going to work out. So I think if you are getting a quarterback that you really like and has a lot of really good tools, it's a win, you know. So I'm really excited to see Slayton Shaq. He's more of a pocket passer more than anything, but he's got a really good arm. And from everything that I've heard, he's a very competitive kid. So I think he'll fit in, you know, just fine at Illinois.
3: Well, I know, you know, a lot of people, when you then began to pivot away from Camden Lapati, which I find awesome that he's visiting Navy this weekend.
2: Ah.
3: I really hope he commits to Navy. I know that people, when you pivoted away from Camden and that whole thing went down, you might be underwhelmed then by a Slayton Shaq commitment because it's just, you know, it's not the big dog. It's not the guy who now is going to Michigan and all that good stuff that you caught early on. What would you tell people who are maybe underwhelmed by all of this to encourage them?
7: I think it's just the fact that you never know what a guy is going to look like. You know, guys have had Power 5 offers before and they haven't panned out. You know, they were really high on Trey Petty, who had offers from Mississippi State, Ole Miss, all of that. But, you know, he didn't work out at Illinois, and now he's at Western Michigan. And that's no shot at him. I think it's just that you never know how a kid's going to work out. The fact that you have other high major teams going after you, I think that's always going to be a sign of excitement and kind of a gauge of what people are feeling. And Slayton Shaq did have some some really high major interest.

0: obviously. That was Oklahoma State, Ole Miss. Both teams were pretty aggressive in trying to get him on campus, and Illinois was able to close it down. So I think the staff has earned the benefit of the doubt in terms of their evaluations and things like that. So it may not be the big name four-star that had Michigan, Notre Dame, you know, Ohio State, what have you, but it's a guy that Barry Lunny and his staff really likes, and they have a good track record with evaluating quarterbacks, whether that's Luke Altmyer, the portal, Tommy DeVito, and I'm really, really high on Carson Boyd and Michael Clayton. So you just have to give the staff the trust that they have and say, hey, you never know how a kid's day work out, because like we saw with basketball, a kid with no high major offers like Keaton Blogler turned out to be one of the greatest of all time, and there have been so many stories of guys who've had multiple Power 5 offers not turn out. So sure. You don't really know until they take the field and get on campus, to be honest.
1: Alex, when I was doing a little research before the show, I was looking at some of the quotes from Shaq's high school coaches at Brandon High School in Mississippi, and a lot of the descriptive terms they were using, a lot of it revolves around a guy that's a dual threat quarterback. He's mobile. He can definitely use his legs, but when you kind of look at some of the film, he looks like a pretty good modern pocket passer, not necessarily a run first guy, which I know there's going to be comparisons to Altmyer anyways, but that's one of the first things that I thought about was Luke, great pocket passer, really good legs too. In your opinion, is there a preference that you have for your quarterback? Do you want the pocket passer with the big arm, or do you like the guy that's the dual threat that uses his legs a little bit more?
0: I think the ability to do both would be ideal. Obviously, the more skills that you have, the better. I think the biggest thing in college football is that you can't have a guy that can't do something, if that makes sense.
1: Yeah, you got to have a skill.
0: Passer that can't. Yep, you can't. You don't want a pocket passer that isn't very mobile. And an oak tree, to quote Rod Smith, who was an offensive coordinator here a couple years ago. But then also, you don't want a guy that's really good at running and can't make the simple throw or can't throw it down the field. And that's, you know, honestly, a lot of what the quarterbacks were back in Bobby Smith's days, where you had guys who were really, really good runners. Whether you look at A.J. Bush, Isaiah Williams, when he was a quarterback, but couldn't really make the big throw. So I think I would lean more so towards having the arm talent, and then slowly but surely you can kind of teach a guy to run. Because if you think about it, Brandon Peters a couple of years ago had a really good arm. He wasn't known as much of a runner coming in, but he turned out to be quite a good runner, actually. So I think I would prefer to have the guy that has the big arm and the accuracy, as opposed to a guy that's simply just a runner.
2: Mm. Now, you bring up Blast from the Past, Rod Smith. Could you name right now where Rod Smith is coaching?
0: I think last time I saw, and he was very nice to South Carolina, but he took a job at Jacksonville State as the offensive coordinator, if I recall correctly. He was doing some analyst work at Virginia, but I haven't heard really or seen his name on the Twitter sphere quite recently. But last time I checked, which is probably about like a year ago or something, he was doing offensive coordinator work at Jacksonville State.
2: Yeah, he was at Jacksonville State for three seasons under Rich Rod. Hello. But now, for the last year, he's been the offensive coordinator and quarterbacks coach with Marshall. We are Marshall. So he's still over there.
1: And, I remember that movie.
2: Yeah, East Coast. Well, I mean, it was, sure. I mean, it was a lot of deaths before it was a movie, but that's cool.
1: Come on, man. Don't bring that up. It was a movie. Just say it was a movie.
2: There were a lot of people that were wringing hands over this prep recruiting class for a minute.
1: Yeah.
2: You know, you're getting into May. You got one commit. You know, it's like kind of wild. All of a sudden, you're starting to get the ball rolling a little bit. And, you know, especially over the weekend when you got three guys who come in and visit who are all interested in Iowa State and then realize, oh, wait, Matt Campbell's not there anymore.
1: Yep.
2: Probably not going to go there. And they all commit to the Illini. What do you make of this prep class at the moment as it stands?
0: I think I like it. It's definitely, like you said, a little bit worrisome when you have one or two commits. You just lost your quarterback of the class as well. But Illinois and Brett Bielema has a pattern of actually having pretty small classes heading into the summer. And then they hold a really, really big recruiting weekend, first week of June, you know, second week of June, et cetera, where they really go after guys. So they definitely kind of lead up to that moment in terms of the beginning of June and all that. And they have a very, very high hit rate. I mean, they've gotten three commits or four commits, what have you, in the past 48 to 72 hours, and guys that they really liked and prioritized, like you were saying. So I'm not too worried anymore because the staff has shown a pattern of really holding off until that June, first weekend of June, where they can hold a massive official visit weekend. And I also know that they're going to take a little bit of a smaller class too. That's kind of the word around the town. So I'm not too worried about it. Would you have liked to have kept Camden Lopati and maybe hit on some of these guys from the suburbs that committed to Michigan State or Purdue and things like that? Absolutely. But I really trust the staff to hit on their evaluations and get guys that they want and have backup plans for, you know, whoever they pivot away from.
1: ESPN Radio 93.5, it is The Drive. I'm Curtis. That's Evan. Alex Chi from Armchair Illini on the Dick Van Dyke Appliance World phone line with us. Let's switch gears, Alex. Talk a little hoops. Really nice headline came out yesterday, courtesy of Brad Underwood, announcing the signing of Lincoln Williams. Lincoln gets a Big Ten Athletics 8 agreement. 6'5", 180-pound guard from Kankakee. He was just phenomenal during his time at Kankakee High. And it felt like this was sort of a longer recruitment process. What can you tell us about the process of Underwood landing Lincoln, and what do you know about his game?
0: Yeah, well, when Lincoln Williams was a sophomore at Kankakee High School, he was blowing up with high major offers, whether that was Illinois, TCU, Arizona State. And you could see why, because he has elite athleticism. He's a really long, athletic wing who can play the two or the three. And he plays really, really well on the defensive end, and he shows a lot of potential. But like Lincoln said at his signing event at the high school yesterday, he kind of got a little big-headed, and grades went by the wayside. He wasn't going to class, admittedly, but he dug himself a hole, and kudos to him for being really honest with it.
1: Sure.
0: He dug himself out of it, and he really locked in, so to speak, his senior year and qualifies for a Big Ten school like the University of Illinois right at the buzzer. There's talks about him possibly going to a prep school or junior college just because of his grade situation, but this is a no-doubt high-major talent that had offers that were unfortunately taken away due to his grade situation. So I think Illinois, they've kept the relationship solid. Lincoln has been to Illinois a handful of times to watch games. His sister went there. He's about an hour away in Kankakee, so he's definitely kept tabs on Illinois as well and watched them a lot. So it just kind of worked out that way where Lincoln was able to really lock in, and that's a huge kudos to him. He brings something different to the roster, you know, on a team that has a lot of skillful, you know, European guys who are a little bit more finesse players. Lincoln brings a lot of athleticism and a lot of length and defensive prowess, which is not really what you've been seeing recently from Brad Underwood recruits. So I like that it's something different, and you see the tools that it could be. And as a guy that's coming in as a freshman on this roster, there's a really good chance for him to develop. And I wrote on our site yesterday, for the post-Balkan era, this is the kind of guy that you can really get excited about because of his skill set and his athleticism.
2: So you bring up post-Balkan era. I'm trying to look into this and figure some of this out as we start seeing some of these rule changes, 5 for 5, all this stuff coming
1: right
2: in. And I know some of this, well, two-part question. So 5 for 5, is that's currently passed. That's a thing starting this season. Is that correct?
0: I believe so, yeah.
2: So then that would mean there's no sense in redshirting anybody anymore. So you look at someone like Lincoln who could come in, and you don't have to worry about burning a red shirt if you need spot, you know, defensive minutes, shutdown minutes or something like that. Am I correct there as well?
0: I'm pretty sure. I don't want to say 100%, but I'm pretty sure that's how it works. Honestly, when the news broke out and Pete Tamell posted it, like the screenshots of all that, I was still trying to make sense of all that happened. And once I felt that I had a good grasp of what happened, an hour later, another screenshot comes out talking about something different. So it's very fluid, but that does sound about right.
2: Well, and I have seen, now I don't know what of this is real, what of this is just being floated around, but it'll also affect potential European professional players who, you know, Tommy and David and guys in that nature, how they'll be able to come over and play college basketball within the NCAA. How does that affect, as Coach Underwood begins looking forward, to maybe, as you bring up the post-Balkan era, that we might literally be stepping into an era where everything that we've seen the last couple of years is no longer allowed.
0: Yeah, exactly. I mean, the biggest thing is that it's not going to affect any of the guys that are currently on the roster right now. Mm-hmm. And you can't retroactively take away anyone's eligibility. As the rules develop, obviously, we'll get a little bit of a more clear idea. But what I understand is that they don't want to have guys who have been playing professional basketball, particularly in the European leagues, you know, guys that are 22, 23, like a Mihailo Petrovic, who was 22 years old when he came in, to come into college basketball and be true freshmen or sophomores. If they do, there has to be some kind of process around that. And even if they were to be granted eligibility, they would possibly only have maybe a year at the very most. But they really want to discourage those guys like Mihailo Petrovic from being college freshmen, which makes a lot of sense because, you know, Mihailo Petrovic was technically a sophomore, but he's 22 years old and has played professional basketball for 3 or 4 years. So I think that's the biggest thing around it. And I think, long story short, we may see the guys like Stefan Vox, who are a little bit younger, come over, you know, guys in the past that have been 17, 18 years old who just played a year of college basketball. But we won't see the Mihailo Petrovics of the world who have played multiple years of college, or professional basketball.
1: And in the post-Balkan era, I love that. Trademark that if you haven't yet, Alex, or I will. The post-Balkan era is going to be the number six recruiting class nationally when you look at Ethan Brown, Landon Davis, Lucas Murillo, Xavier Zins, and Quentin Coleman, so not too bad. Last thing for you, what are you working on? What's the latest that people can read about with Armchair Illini?
0: Yeah, so like you guys, it's the off-season. It's definitely really tough to punch out content, especially when football or basketball aren't going on. But we got the NBA draft about 2 weeks from today, so we're really focusing on that and trying to cover some things, whether that's Keaton Wagler, Kyle Boswell, what have you. It was really nice to get a basketball commit, so we have some content on Lincoln Williams coming out later. You know, we've been able to talk to Ethan, to Quentin, to Xavier Zins, had him on our podcast, so that was really, really fun and enjoyed it to cover, if you will. So just kind of grinding it out until football starts. And hopefully the month of July has some things that we can talk about, because after the NBA draft, it's going to be a little bit difficult for that month of July. But anything new that Illini has, we're going to be working on it. We're going to be talking about it on our channels and all that. So appreciate you guys having me on and allowing me to talk about that as well.
1: Well, if things get really, really slow, you hop on with us and we'll draft our favorite candy bars or something hard hitting like that, okay?
0: I am so down for that.
1: Alex, thanks again, man, for your time. We'll do this again much, much sooner, all right?
0: Sounds great. Thanks again, guys. You guys take care.
1: You too. That's our guy, Alex Chi, Armchair Illini on the Dick Van Dyke of Plants World phone line. Phone line's working. 217-359-2255. That is your number for the Max Twin City Recycling text line. We're drafting, baby. It's Tuesday.
2: Mm.
1: You ready to do this?
2: I am, and I've been thinking about it. I mean, we could. Well, let's figure out what we're going to do off air.
1: You want to figure out what we're drafting off the air?
2: Well, I know what we're drafting, but how we maybe want to parameter it.
1: Here's our intern, our pro wrestling intern, Pierce the Fierce, said he was going to be here today.
2: Did he?
1: He told me that yesterday. He said he was going to be here today.
2: Well, where the heck is he?
1: Well, apparently he's got a big match he's training for, so. Kind of like you and Tristan are going to square off this weekend.
2: He's in him the celebrity. And you?
1: No, I'm not. I'm not going to wrestle Pierce. Oh, come on. Okay. No, I would imagine though he's got a match somewhere. There is a wrestling federation that comes to Mattoon. That's where he's from. They come to Mattoon. I can't remember the name of them. Maybe that's where Pierce is going to wrestle. I'm going to have to look into that. But I'm assuming that's why he's not here. He's hitting himself with a steel chair somewhere right now, like Billy Madison or Happy Gilmore taking the pitches to the chest.
2: 364 days until hockey tryouts.
1: That's it. Yeah, he's like Happy Gilmore, except getting ready to wrestle. All right, we'll do some drafting next on The Drive.
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1: Buckle up, baby. It's draft day. ESPN Radio 93.5. It is The Drive. I'm Curtis Allen. That is Evan Stone. Sports video games. You okay over there? Did you hurt yourself?
2: No, I just realized I was sitting the same way for way too long.
1: Ooh.
2: Now my ankle is like...
1: Which part of you is hurting over there?
2: My ankle.
1: It's your ankle.
2: Off.
1: Ooh.
2: Yeah, I had a twisted... Yeah.
1: That's rough. It's rough in that. It's like when you sit on the toilet too long and your legs fall asleep because you've been just scrolling through the internet, you know? Scrolling through Facebook and Instagram.
2: Oh, yeah.
1: Hiding out so nobody can bother you.
2: I don't scroll.
1: All right, you ready to do this? If you don't know, we do a draft usually every Tuesday. And today it's Evan and I going head-to-head. The category, best sports video games of all time. Franchises are included in this. I'm going specific with the years. I'm getting into this, man. Oh, yeah, I'm going to name the years of the video games when they came out.
2: So you could just take five Maddens.
1: No. I wasn't going to do that. But, like, I would have a very specific year of Madden that I would be choosing. Okay. And that's just the way I'm looking at it. But since it's the two of us, we got to determine who picks where, and we do this the old-fashioned way. You ready?
2: Scientifically.
1: You ready? Okay, here we go. Rock, paper, scissors, shoot. Rock, paper, scissors, shoot. Boom!
2: Dang.
1: All right. Since it's two of us and we do this snake style... Nope, I got to take the first overall pick here.
2: Oh, you're going to take first overall pick.
1: I got to do it here. Normally, I would go second to, you know, get the turn, but I got to go. I got to go with the first overall pick here, because if I don't, I'm going to lose the franchise. You know what I'm going to pick.
2: You'll lose the franchise?
1: The franchise for sports video games. All right. You ready?
2: Yeah.
1: Now, wait. Are we established the rules? If you take a franchise, that's off the board. Is that correct?
2: Well, I thought you said you were doing years specific. So that means that if you take the franchise... You pick a year, but mm-hmm. that franchise is gone.
1: Okay.
2: Okay. Is that what we're playing by?
1: That's fine with me.
2: Okay.
1: That's fine with me. All right. That was my first pick. Now, let's not go all Madden. Come on now. Let's mix it up a little bit. I have to take Madden 2006, sir. That's what I'm going with my first pick. 04 was another great one, had Ray Lewis on the cover. But
2: 06 had Mike Vick on the cover,
1: didn't
2: it? I
1: know it did, but it also had the Bears squad that had the defense of my youth, the one that, boy, they made me so happy.
2: I think we're going to have very different lists.
1: I think we probably will, too. All right, you are up. I'm taking Madden. Okay. What do you got with your first pick?
2: Well, with my first pick, I'm going to go basic for number one.
1: Ooh.
2: I'm going to take NCAA Football 25.
1: Good choice.
2: The one that comes back. It's 24, I think, was the first year back, but 25 was when they caught their stride. They're like, okay, this is what we are, who we are. And just to have an NCAA football game back in general.
1: Yeah.
2: Incredible. Incredible. So I'm going to take that with my first overall pick.
1: All right.
2: Okay. Here's where I'm gonna start going off the beaten path here.
1: Let's get into it.
2: I don't think I want to just keep taking franchises over and over and over again. So,
1: no, you don't want to do that.
2: I got a whole list here. And with my second overall pick, I will be taking Mario Kart.
1: Oh! All right, we're going to count it.
2: Of course we're going to count it.
1: It's a racing game. We're going to count it. Yeah. Mm-hmm. Okay. Prison rules, huh?
2: Sure.
1: I see how you're playing. All right, my turn. With my second overall pick, I am going to take what is by far the greatest boxing game ever with one of the greatest storylines ever. Mike Tyson's Punch-Out is what I am taking with my second pick in the draft.
2: Literally, that was going to be my next pick.
1: Uh-huh. You got that right, son. Now I really got to think of it. So I got my football game. I got my boxing game. I need one that changed the genre. That's what I need. I need something that really changed the genre. Something that people were talking about. They were going crazy about it, whether it was at the arcade or they were playing at home. Give me NBA Jam, sir.
2: Ooh.
1: NBA Jam is what I am going to take. And I loved playing the arcade because there was a little cheat code you can enter to get Jordan. Just throwing that out there, by the way.
2: Okay. Mm-hmm. Well, I'm going to...
1: You're up.
2: I'm going to go in similar vein.
1: Ooh.
2: Something that kind of changed the game as well.
1: Mm-hmm.
2: You could play it at the arcade.
1: Uh-oh.
2: You could play it at home.
1: Mm-hmm.
2: I'm going to go NFL Blitz.
1: Oh, it was on my list. That's a great one, sir. Yeah, that's a good one. Good choice right there. All right.
2: No such thing as pass interference in NFL Blitz.
1: No. Very frustrating for a lot of people.
2: Okay, you ready for this?
1: I'm ready.
2: I'm going to go. Ooh, I don't think you'll take this one, so I'm going to try and keep it for my last pick.
1: We'll see.
2: Okay. All right. I'm going to take... all right, I'm going to throw it out there. I'm going to take Backyard Baseball.
1: What? Backyard Baseball?
2: You don't know Backyard Baseball? Dang it, I could have left that one there too.
1: Yeah, what the hell is Backyard Baseball? I mean, I know what it means.
2: Just the greatest computer game of all time.
1: It was a computer game?
2: Yeah, in the 90s.
1: Man, well, I feel like I would remember that.
2: I feel like if you look at it, you'll see it. And you'll
1: be like, oh, I remember Backyard Baseball.
2: They're like kids with big heads. And.
1: Oh, yeah.
2: Yeah, it was awesome.
1: That is a good one. I didn't have that on my list, but I do remember it now.
2: Dang, I could have.
1: You could have saved that one.
2: Could have saved it.
1: All right.
2: I hope I don't get snaked.
1: See, am I up now?
2: But there are five games that I still want, so I'm going to get something I want.
1: I got five on my list as well.
2: Okay, you're up.
1: I'm up. All right, I got my...
2: These are your last two.
1: Oh, okay. I really got to make a count then. Ooh. Okay. I am going to take from the Sega Genesis my favorite hockey game of all time. I'd still play it to this day if I had the chance. NHL 95. The ultimate wraparound goals that you could score on that thing. Just... Oh, man, I'd put up 30 goals in a game.
2: All right.
1: NHL 95, and now I got to go with my last one. Boy, I'm looking at the EA Sports lineup. I'm looking at – baseball games were always fun to me. They never really – I don't know. They didn't excite me that much. I'm going classics here, man. I got to go with the classics. I got my Madden, yeah. But I'm not done. I got to go vintage. I used to run a play called the Rice Reversal. It was just a pass to Jerry Rice to score touchdowns over and over again with this one. Give me Tecmo Bowl. Mm. I'm taking it off the list on the regular Nintendo. I'm going old school because I'm old.
2: Okay.
1: That's my final pick. I hope I didn't miss anything.
2: All right, I'm going to go real niche.
1: Niche?
2: With this last one.
1: All right, let's get niche, buddy. Is it Bo Jackson's game?
2: It's not. It's not. Tecmo Bowl, all he had to do was give the ball to Barry Sanders.
1: Barry Sanders or throw to Jerry Rice. That was
2: every
1: it.
2: Every time.
1: Yep.
2: No, I'm going to go one of the greatest games ever invented.
1: I'm with you.
2: It is one of the most nostalgic games I think you could ever play.
1: Mm-hmm.
2: Give me Tony Hawk Underground.
1: Oh! Man, those Tony Hawk games always had a great soundtrack, too.
2: Oh, yeah.
1: That was another thing. Like, people were just as excited about what the soundtrack was going to be to that game.
2: Just a plate of pizza rolls,
1: yeah, a
2: Sprite, and Tony Hawk Underground.
1: Man,
2: that's all I wanted.
1: We didn't know how good we had it back
2: that's
1: then.
2: That's all
1: dude.
2: I wanted. Dang it. I should have left Backyard Baseball off the list.
1: You should have. All right, let's run through.
2: All right, so Curtis, he took Madden 2006, Mike Tyson Punch-Out, NBA Jam, NHL 95, and Tecmo Bowl. And I took NCAA 25, Mario Kart, NFL Blitz, Backyard Baseball, and Tony Hawk Underground.
1: Good. The last one is that's pretty
2: yeah.
1: good. That's pretty
2: I
1: good.
2: Obviously still had FIFA on the list, had 2K on the list, didn't feel like those fit. Do you remember this game? Do you remember Mutant Football League?
1: Mutant Football League.
2: Yeah, it was on the PlayStation in the 90s.
1: It sounds familiar.
2: It was so, maybe it was before PlayStation. Maybe it was the Genesis, but it was awesome. Your football league with mutants and the field would blow up and have holes and zombies would come out. It was incredible. And then, of course, I had Smash on there. I didn't know Smash Bros. Would quite fit the sports category.
1: Yeah.
2: It was kind of on the...
1: It's on the fringe. I'd have counted. I'd have been fine with it. Whatever.
2: Yeah. Casey, Tiger Woods was on my list too. I just didn't get to it.
1: I wouldn't have had... I never played the golf games. Never got into them.
2: Well, so they got new golf games, but it's about Tiger Woods. Like Tiger Woods around that 2008, 2009. Sega Genesis, yes.
1: Mm-hmm.
2: Tim's got my back. Mutant Football League.
1: Tim and St. Joe. Mutant Football League on the Sega. There you go. That's a good one.
2: Yeah. Yeah.
1: All right.
2: Scott and Terre Haute. Shocker. Shocker who Scott and Terre Haute is voted
1: for. Who do you vote
2: for?
1: Who do you vote for?
2: You.
1: Yeah, he did. 217-359-2255. Did you say mine or just yours? Did you say my games?
2: I did.
1: Okay, I'm just double checking.
2: What the heck?
1: Well, I yawned there, you know. I yawned.
12: Are you a winner? Throw the damn ball.
1: I will.
2: Justin and Tolono said Double Dragon. I don't know that game.
1: Double Dragon? No, that was a karate game. I wouldn't consider that a sports game. That was more of an action adventure.
2: You said Ninja Turtles on Nintendo.
1: Yeah.
2: Same thing. Yeah,
1: yeah,
2: those are great games.
1: I mean, they're great. Double Dragon was great. You had to have a buddy to play it with. Same with the Ninja Turtles games. And I think I told you this before. I got one of those retro Nintendo boxes for the kids for Christmas couple years ago. They play the Ninja Turtles 3 game all the time. I'll just hear them in the living room going nuts, beating up members of the Foot Clan.
2: The Hand, Foot, and Mouth Clan?
1: Yeah, the Hand, Foot, and Mouth. You don't want your kids to deal with that clan.
2: So it's not the worst. All right. So I have a friend, when we go to Colorado back there and visit, she's got in her basement, she's got the arcade game set up, and it's got the Ninja Turtles arcade game on it. And I'm telling you, I could spend, but my kids learned the hard way. There's no save. You die.
1: That's it. You go back to the beginning. They don't know how good they've got it. Yeah. You got to start all over, my friends. You get all the way to the end of Super Mario 2 or 3 and then have to go all the way back.
2: All the way back to the beginning.
1: Just leaving that Nintendo on and paused for days and days because you didn't want to lose your progress. 217-359-2255. So there's your Tuesday draft. Best sports video games of all time. What did we miss? What did you like? Who you voting for? Let us know via text, just like Scott and Terre Haute did. If you'd like to vote for me, you can. That'd be great. 217-359-2255. Of course, you can also vote on the socials at The Drive 935 on Twitter and on Instagram. Leave us a comment on the ESPN 935 Facebook page. We've got Cardinals baseball on the way. Pregame going to start in about 25 minutes or so. So we'll recap the hour and hop into some baseball next on The Drive.
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5: 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I'm Curtis Allen. That is Evan Stone. If you're just joining us, we had a great conversation with Alex G from Armchair Illini about new Illinois quarterback to be Slayden Schack, be a part of the 2027 team. Also, Lincoln Williams, what he brings to the Illini basketball team. Really great conversation. Make sure you check that out wherever you get your podcast. Cardinals baseball on the way in about 15, 20 minutes or so. Pre-game will start. And we just also did our Tuesday draft, best video games of all time. But something we were talking about earlier in the show, and we want to save it to the end. You found something online. Well, I won't take it from you. It's your, you are so excited about the World Cup. I don't want to steal your thunder. This is your moment, sir. Scott and Terre Haute, get ready. It's soccer time with Evan here.
6: Well, once again, I'm not sure how much of this is soccer time.
5: No, this is in-depth right here.
6: I think I'm very excited. We are now, if you've been following the countdown on Instagram.
5: At the Drive 935, yep.
6: We are 2 days away from the start of the World Cup, and then we have 17 straight days of World Cup group stage soccer games, which I could not be more excited for. But with the incoming of soccer clubs and teams from all around the world brings their fans as well.
5: Sure.
6: And so there's been, you know, such great scenes of Bosnia and Herzegovina are stationed in St. Louis. And so Bosnian fans that are parading around the streets of St. Louis right now. Norway is in New York City. And so the Norwegian chants that are all over New York City. It's been in so much fun. Algeria is in Lawrence, Kansas, and hundreds.
5: They're just bored out of their minds right now.
6: They don't know what's happening, but hundreds upon hundreds of Algerian fans are invading Lawrence, Kansas, and it's been awesome. But within that, there's been incredible tweets of Europeans, of people who are experiencing America for the very first time. And I've got four or five of my favorite tweets that I found of Europeans experiencing America.
5: So these are people, they've come to the U.S. for the World Cup, and they are experiencing certain things that are a part of our culture for the very, very first time.
6: For the very first time. Are you ready?
5: I'm ready, sir.
6: Here's
5: bring
6: my
5: it
6: first
5: on.
6: One. Do we have any sounds?
5: Oh, yeah. I can. Let me. Music, I can find anything. Some. I can find some good music for you. Don't you worry. Let's see here. Give me 1 second. Okay, when I think World Cup, let's see here. Here you go.
6: Oh, this is a good one.
5: There you go. There's some World Cup music for
6: you. Okay. I'm not going to do these in the accents of the countries
5: that would be
6: from.
5: Offensive. No, you don't want to do that.
6: Here's the first one. 7-Eleven Big Gulps could feed my family.
5: Do you have where they're from? Do you have...
6: That was from somebody from Turkey.
5: Okay. Very good.
6: Said that. This one is a pretty, I love the word niche today, but this is a niche one. If you know, you know. This mug at Chili's has changed my life. They got those like plastic mugs.
5: Plastic mugs, yeah.
6: They're incredible. The drink tastes different. That's Scotland.
5: Ah. Well, they've got mugs there, but they don't have Chili's in Scotland, I don't
6: know. No, there's no Chili's in Scotland.
5: Not a real one.
6: This one is, these next two are actually the same person. I believe they're from Germany.
5: Mm.
6: Could be England. They didn't really say. Why didn't anyone tell me ranch sauce is like crack? Europe, we need ranch ASAP.
5: Yeah. Hey, we deliver it here, baby.
6: I love the fact that they called it ranch sauce.
5: Ranch sauce instead of just ranch, yeah.
6: Just ranch.
5: Welcome to America.
6: Sauce.
5: Welcome to America.
6: I think there were some follow-up tweets on that of just like, what do you put this on? And then everybody responded.
5: Everything?
6: Yeah.
5: Look, pizza, French fries.
6: Just put it on.
5: Whatever. It doesn't matter.
6: The answer is yes.
5: Everything. Chicken.
6: What do I put this on? Yes.
5: Yes.
6: Mm-hmm. Yes. This is my favorite one. Okay. So Amish people are real.
5: That's got to be somebody in Douglas County right now. That's somebody. They're staying at a hotel just south of Champaign right now.
6: Oh, man. And they had a picture of a horse and buggy that they had found. Okay, so Amish people are real.
5: Sure are.
6: Yeah, and Scott and Terre Haute, welcome to America. This is why we're all fat.
5: That's
6: I
5: right.
6: mean, this is the thing. Most of the tweets that are coming out about portion sizes. Of getting a drink from McDonald's and like, what is this?
5: Whoa.
6: This is crazy talk. And so it's been so much fun watching. The one of the biggest things that has been coming across is Europeans experiencing the humidity and
5: sure.
6: heat for the first time.
5: So I've talked about him before on the air. My best friend is a pretty high-ranking official in the Air Force. And for, I don't know, maybe 8-9 years, he was stationed in Germany. And he was like, we didn't have air conditioners. No, nobody had it. It was like rare that anybody had an air conditioner here because it was just dry. So we just have a couple fans in the windows, even for warm summer days. And they weren't that warm. He's like, you know, it's
6: very mild.
5: Very mild. So coming back to the States, and when he came back, I remember it was around this time of the year. So he gets off a plane. He gets off the plane at Willard. He's like, this is miserable right
6: You're
5: now. I have been
6: sticky.
5: On, I've been flying for 20 some hours. My kid threw up on me. Now it's hot and humid.
6: Ugh.
5: I was like, yeah, but we got AC, baby. Welcome home.
6: So Spain was in, they were stationed in Chattanooga, Tennessee.
5: Oh, that's a swamp right now.
6: And there's one of the Spain fans tweeted something like, today I'm going, quote, tubing. I'll let you know afterwards.
5: I bet he loved it.
6: And,
5: he or she loved
6: it. Putting a tube in the river and floating.
5: Mm-hmm.
6: And afterwards they had a tweet that was just like, life changed.
5: Mm-hmm. You know what they said when they got off that tube?
7: We use the word osky.
5: That's what they said when they got off that tube, baby.
6: Yeah.
5: Uh-huh.
6: Fun stat, though. I just saw this the other day. So Argentina played a friendly at Kyle Field, Texas A&M.
5: Mm-hmm.
6: So they're down in, what is that, Station College?
5: Yeah.
6: Right?
5: Yeah.
6: Is that Station, what it's called?
5: Yep.
6: So they're down there. I saw this. So Lionel Messi and Argentina played a friendly at Kyle Field. Texas A&M joined the SEC in 2012. Lionel Messi has played at Kyle Field before Georgia has. Georgia has still not played at Texas A&M.
5: What are they afraid of?
6: I don't know.
5: Come on, Bulldogs. What are you afraid of?
6: I like to think that previous friend of the community, David Olano, has now met Lionel Messi.
5: Previous friend of the community.
6: which is really cool to think about. They were trading jerseys with some of the football players down there, the Argentinians.
5: That would be pretty cool if Olano met Messi. He's my son's favorite athlete, period.
6: Messi?
5: Yeah. So for a guy that didn't grow up, you know, really digging into soccer a whole lot,
6: well,
5: that's it. Like, I'm along with little man for the ride, you know.
6: Well, here's what Messi's trying to go back to back. It's only happened, I think, 4 times in the history of the World Cup. And so it's incredibly difficult to do. And if Messi went out, this is going to be his last World Cup. If he goes out back to back, I mean, I think GOAT talk is completely over.
5: It's over. That's a generational talent anyways. Yeah.
6: But Ronaldo comes into this tournament. Portugal's got a really good team. They kind of fizzled out over the last couple of World Cups, but this year that Portugal team is built pretty stoutly. So, he's trying to College Station, not Station College. I knew when I said Station College, it sounded weird.
5: I thought you said College Station.
6: I said Station College. That's why. Yeah, I know. That's why I kept it. I was like, Station College. That's not right. College. Thanks, Heath. College Station.
5: I thought you said Station College.
8: Samsonite. I was way off.
6: Tell me about it. Ronaldo is trying to get on the board. He does not have a World Cup yet, which, you know, the biggest tournament in the world, and it's got the puniest trophy of all time.
5: Why is that?
6: It's tiny.
5: Why is it such a little guy?
6: I don't know.
5: Is it made of solid gold?
6: It must be, because that thing is like the size of my Celsius can.
5: It's a...
6: They're like, whoa.
5: Yeah, it's not too much to lift that up, you know. It doesn't seem like it would be.
6: No. I've always wondered about that. But, yeah, Ronaldo is trying to get on the board. But the favorites coming into the tournament, Spain, France is always going to be up there with Kylian Mbappe and some of the stars they have. So it's going to be a fascinating tournament, and it all kicks off Thursday.
5: I'm rooting for Team USA, of course, but I'm going to have to root for, was it the Germans that are hanging out somewhere in Douglas County? They have to be, wherever there are Amish people. There's more than just around Central Illinois where there are Amish people. I know there's Pennsylvania's got plenty. There's a website that has a map, and I'm going to get the name of it. It's like, it's not wheresTheAmish.com or something like that, but it's like a breakdown of like the Amish hot pockets of the United States.
6: Hot pockets.
5: Hot pockets. Yeah.
6: Yeah.
5: Look into it.
6: That'd be cool.
5: Look into it.
6: All right. So it all starts Thursday. Mexico, the host nation, is playing against South Africa in Mexico, 2:00 on Fox. And then South Korea at 9 p.m. is kicking off against Czechia.
5: Yeah, yeah. What time does the U.S. play?
6: They play Friday
5: at
6: 8 p.m. Central Time.
5: Have to stay up for that one, aren't we?
6: In Inglewood, California.
5: Scott and Tara Holt, Rockville, Indiana. That's another fine place where you can find some Amish folks. Maybe, maybe some of Team Germany are staying there in Rockville.
6: I worked with a lot of people in Rockville, Indiana when I lived over there.
5: Maybe they're going to check out some of the covered bridges. Did you ever go to the Covered Bridge Festival?
6: I did.
5: Yeah.
6: Multiple times.
5: Big deal.
6: There's a Covered Bridge restaurant in Cayuga, Indiana.
5: Yeah.
6: Incredible.
5: Mm-hmm.
6: Incredible.
5: See, you get to some of the smaller towns.
6: I lived in Cayuga, Indiana for
5: did
6: 2
5: you?
6: Years.
5: One of my good friends, he used to race there all the time in Cayuga.
6: Oh, yeah?
5: Yeah. Yeah. But it was like go-karts or something. I was like, man, you're too old to be racing go-karts. Why are you racing against all these 10-year-olds? He was like 17 or 18 at the time. But that's a whole other story.
6: Because I'm winning.
5: Because he was winning. Cardinals baseball on the way in just a few. Pre-game starts in about 15 minutes. If you missed any of the show, check it out wherever you get your podcasts. Search for The Drive, ESPN 93.5. Like, subscribe, give us a kind rating, please. We appreciate it. And vote for your favorites in our video game draft. That's going up in just a moment on our socials. Tomorrow, it's going to happen. The great one, Kyle Tosk, is back at 3:25. And the phones are working, so it's going to happen for sure. Enjoy the rest of your evening. Baseball's next. It's The Drive.

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0: show on your radio. It's the Tuesday Cool known as Freddie and Harry, and we are here on the ESPN app, SiriusXM Channel 80, as well as tune in. And don't forget to tell that smart speaker to play ESPN Radio. Before we get to the answer being no, involving has the pressure shifted to the New York Knicks after losing Game 3 of the NBA Finals to the Spurs, still in control of the series at 2-1, but it's a lot closer. Real quick, we had a discussion about 30 minutes ago involving Sam Presti, the Oklahoma City Thunder general manager, saying that his star SGA, Shai Gilgeous-Alexander, is facing six people in terms of opponents, the opposing team, and social media. Well, real quick, guys, Jerron Hollis hit us on the socials at Coleman ESPN and also at HDOS83. He said, as far as the SGA discussion, let's not forget that they beat a Pacers team last year that was without Tyrese Halliburton at 100% or missing Game 7 entirely after suffering that torn Achilles. So that what-if question can be applied there, too. People seem to forget that as much as OKC can say we didn't have this guy and have that guy, Indiana didn't have their best player. And I didn't hear one excuse from Rick Carlisle or anybody else about not having him for the majority of Game 7.
1: No, I mean, I agree with that. And a lot of people felt like things would have been different in Indiana's favor if Tyrese Halliburton doesn't tear his Achilles. But we will never know.
0: We'll never know. Right.
1: We will never know, Freddie. You know, I'm going to take a page out of your book.
0: Attaboy.
1: Hey, I can't sit up here and predict the unknown.
0: Yeah, I can't call it. Not about to either. I fear the known. I leave the unknown alone. Yeah,
2: like in 01, what if Joe Torre was just playing double play defense against Luis Gonzalez, right?
1: Stop. Stop. Stop, E. Okay, it's enough out of you.
3: All right, Tuesday Selection Committee, what is?
0: Oh, God.
3: What is sports? Tuesday, ESPN Radio.
0: We're doing that next Tuesday. I like that for selection committee. Ooh, that's going to be live.
1: Boy. That's going to go a lot of the ways, boy.
0: It really is. Our phone lines will be banging at 888-729-3776. Speaking of that, Shannon Penn, our New York Knicks still in control of the series because they have a lead of 2-1 at the losing Game 3 last night, 115-111. Uh-huh. We really haven't heard a lot from you since we got started at 3 o'clock Eastern time involving the events that happened that are going to lead to a Game 4 tomorrow night with the Knicks still up 2-1 in this series.
3: Oh, boy, where do I start? It's funny. I tweeted yesterday, it's been so long since the Knicks lost, I don't know how to cope right now. Like, it was different. Like, I had to go back to all my
1: Boy, I tell you, boy.
0: He dog just finished his freshman year at Fairfield the last time the Knicks lost in the playoffs.
1: Gosh, it's been so long. I can't stand y'all.
0: Harry Dalton, a little old boy, the last time the Knicks lost in the playoffs. Last time the Knicks lost in the playoffs, my daughter was only three, Breonna Coleman. That's how long it's been.
1: We can also say this. The last time the Knicks lost in the playoffs outside of last night, I had extreme hope. How times have changed.
3: But with all that being said, though, obviously the job's not finished. We said that the up and down roller coaster ride that is that 13 game winning streak or what have you, and trying to be present. And I've said this throughout the Knicks playoff run. Who knows what will happen in the next couple of days? Try to be present throughout this and try to enjoy the experience of the whole weekend now, the whole nine, right? Just be present. So with that being said, I want to formally apologize to my wife and family because I was unbearable last night watching the game.
0: Really?
3: For the first time in the playoffs, because my son's sitting there next to me with his old hater self with his
1: Guy last night.
3: I was absolutely that guy last night. And that was really the first time through this playoff run that I've been that guy. Mm-hmm. And it's not fun. Like, I'm trying to enjoy it. Like, sit back the whole time when they were in game one. I was like, nah, we're good. Like, try to enjoy it. Yesterday, I wasn't good, so I know my wife's listening, so I do want to apologize. I mean, that was bad. Usually she puts her earbuds in, so she's not listening anyway, but I was...
0: Something got through anyway, didn't it?
3: I was in a bad way. So that's the first thing.
0: Okay.
3: And I was thinking about this long and hard, and obviously I'll text Chain so you guys know where I feel about this. I wanted that the entire experience of the first home game for the Knicks and the Knicks fans, first time in 27 years, to be special.
0: So did I.
3: And unfortunately... the Knicks owner didn't allow that to happen for the Knicks fans yesterday.
4: Well, we're leaving
3: and
4: him out
3: I'm not going to talk about the other dude.
4: Yeah, there's
3: and
4: no
3: you
4: need.
3: Guys know how I feel about him. But I'm talking about James Dolan.
4: Yeah.
3: But the thing about James Dolan, what he's done the last 10 years, he's gotten out of his way, out of the way, and allow his basketball people to be basketball. And I get it. He's a billionaire. He's entertainment factor, all stars, celebrities. I get that.

0: wasn't about them yesterday. It was about the people who was holding this organization down for the past 20
1: years. I feel
0: bad
1: for y'all.
2: Stop.
1: I'm sorry that had to happen to y'all in game three.
2: Now, that'll be enough out of
0: also,
2: you, Mr. 28-3.
0: Also, the knuckleheads who were beating up people yesterday in New York with Spurs fans, that's not Knicks fans.
2: Yeah.
0: That's just idiots who want to be seen. That's idiots who want to be bullied and try to take advantage of people. That's not the actual people who actually can root for this team. As somebody tweeted, the people who are doing that to the folks with Spurs jerseys on, those are people who couldn't tell the difference between Mikal Bridges and the Brooklyn Bridge. Those aren't Knicks fans, all right? So I don't want those videos going around to be reflective. It's unfortunate. That's a punk move by those folks, and that's not representative of the folks who actually want to see this team win, not only for the team, but also for the city. So that's not reflective of us. I know
1: I'm glad you brought this up because, honestly, Shannon, I was going to bring that up at the end of the first segment, and it just blew my mind because we were so entwined to talk about the basketball game.
2: Mm-hmm.
1: To be that stupid, to assault people, and take their clothing off their backs while on camera is sad in itself alone. Like, that's not what sports is about.
2: Well, that's not what human beings should be about.
1: No, that's what I'm saying. Like, it's one loss. You don't act that way and try to ruin the reputation of what the New York Knicks stand for and what it means to be a fan of the New York Knicks organization. Because there are going to be people, Shannon and Freddie, who see that stuff, who don't know the difference between real Knicks fans and that nonsense that they're seeing on all these videos that are circulating. A sporting event should never lead to people being assaulted and robbed of their clothing or their belongings. It should never.
2: Honestly, guys, it's gotten to the point now. Not that I'm jaded about stuff like that, but I just expect human behavior to not be where it's supposed to be a lot of times in those kind of situations. Shannon, your point is very valid. Those people there looking for someone to beat up and looking for someone to fight, they're not indicative of any kind of sports fans. But how many times, guys, have we been to concerts or shows where you walk around, you look, and there's a certain segment where you say, yeah, they're not here to enjoy the show. They're here to take advantage of the show. And we saw that again at one of those watch parties that happened with the New York Knicks last night. That being said, there's going to be a lot of anticipation, a lot of angst involving Spurs and Knicks fans going into that game four, even if the Spurs won last night 115-111. But that doesn't mean that Jalen Brunson is not going to do everything he can to make sure his team and himself are going to stay grounded.
3: It's very important. We've consistently talked to each other about everything being 0-0, even now it's 0-0, and moving on and trying to stay focused. There are going to be a lot of distractions, positive and negative, but most importantly is how we compose ourselves as a team, have make sure we have accountability as a team. We win or lose, we move forward as a team.
2: A big part of that accountability is what kind of adjustments are you going to have to make or that you should make if you are the New York Knicks. And to me, it's not so much about who do you have more faith heading into game four. I'm always going to have a little bit more faith in a team that's ahead, especially when it's 2-0, 2-1. You know it's at stake if you're the New York Knicks. You do not want to allow the Spurs to gain on you in a series, to have two wins within the space of 48 hours when you win the first two games in their building. You want to try to make sure that home court establishment is going to be established by your basketball team and not allow the Spurs, who have plenty of hope. Stephon Castle, when he's talking to Malika Andrews, NBA Today, when she asked him, do you expect to win game four? His answer was, I expect to win the next three games. This is always going to be a confident basketball team. They were a confident basketball team going into game three, and they were able to reward that confidence by making sure they found a way to get it done and make plays down the stretch that they did not make when they were able to lose game one and game two. But HD, here's the answer to the question involving when people are wondering, has the pressure shifted to the Knicks? Here's why that's a no. They've always had the pressure. Nothing is Victor Wembanyama. Pressure on him, no doubt. But they have always had that pressure the minute that they fired Tom Thibodeau and moved on from him and bought in Mike Brown. It was going to be NBA Finals or bust. Their owner, James Dolan, said that, I believe this team has what it takes to get to the NBA Finals and win the NBA Finals. So to me, it's not about pressure shifting from the Spurs to the Knicks or the Knicks to the Spurs. The Knicks have all the pressure on them because they are the New York Knicks, and they play in New York, and they had this run leading into the NBA Finals, and they have not won an NBA championship since 1973. That's not to say the Spurs don't feel any pressure, but it's nowhere near what the Knicks have put themselves in and tried to get

0: out of feeling that pressure and break through winning an NBA championship.
1: So, Freddie, I'm going to go all the way back to last offseason. Like you mentioned, the pressure became when they fired Tom Thibodeau and they allowed Mike Brown to be their head coach. The pressure also came when they won the cup within early on in the season. They beat the San Antonio Spurs. The pressure was also on throughout the duration of the playoffs. When you go against the Atlanta Hawks and everyone knows that you have the advantages and you go down 2-1 in that series, the pressure's on. You win 3 straight ball games and that series is over in 6 games. And then also the pressure is on when the Detroit Pistons or the Boston Celtics don't push forward. The pressure is also on, in my opinion, when you go to the NBA Finals in Game 1 and you win the first game of the NBA Finals in San Antonio, because instantly you now have home court advantage. So I agree with you. The pressure has been on for the New York Knicks for a very, very, very long time. I would also add, because the San Antonio Spurs are such a young basketball team, there are people out there who expect the New York Knicks and this organization to win this NBA championship.
0: No doubt.
1: That's another level of pressure right there. And then finally, you win.

0: The Cardinals are once again on a roll. They come into a road trip having won four straight games. They sit with a record of 35-28, which is among the better records in the National League. In fact, the fourth best record in the senior circuit. And tonight they are in New York, set to open up a series against the Mets. Welcome into St. Louis Cardinals baseball. The voice of the Cardinals, John Rooney, along with Ricky Horton, will have the call of the game. Mike Claiborne is on assignment. My name is Matt Pauley, and we are glad to be bringing Cardinals baseball your way today. Cardinals are coming off a three-game series sweep of the Cincinnati Reds. The last time out was a Sunday win by a 5-3 score. And before we go any further, let's relive that exciting game with today's replay.
1: McGreevy's 2-2 pitch with one out, a swing and a miss. There's McGreevy's first strikeout, and it's Spencer Steer with a 2-2 pitch. Strike three called, and no challenge by Benson. Back-to-back strikeouts for Michael McGreevy.
2: Next pitch to Benson, a swing and a miss. He struck him out, crowded him with a cutter. Here comes the pitch, swing and a miss. He struck him out. So a leadoff base hit, and then McGreevy strikes out the side. He's got five.
1: Down 2-0 today. Here's a bunt up the third baseline. McGreevy off the mound, throws, and gets him. Nicely done. Calmly getting to the ball, planting, and throwing a strike to Burleson. Burleson lines that down the left field line. Fair ball. As the ball veers toward the foul line to the corner, Burleson finds his way to second base. A stand-up double to open the fifth inning. Walker swings and drives it to the gap in left center field, and the Cardinals are on the board. That ball rolls to the wall, and rolling into second, Jordan Walker with an RBI double. Walker moves off second base. There's a drive. Deep right field. To the track. The wall. It's a goner for Brian Torres. His second Major League home run, giving the Cardinals a 3-2 lead in the fifth inning.
2: And his first pitch to the lefty is hit sharply, and it's caught by Weatherholt. He reached up as high as he could go, and he took that out of the air and kept it from going into right field. Terrific play by Weatherholt.
1: The 3-2 pitch, swing and a miss, struck him out. Right-handed batting, Jose Fermin, who swings and lines it into left center field, and it is going to drop for a base hit. Played on a hop by the center fielder, Blake Dunn. Now the pitch, a swing and a hit to left field. The go-ahead run is on second. First and second, nobody out in the Cardinals' eight. Here's a bunt on the third base side, fielded by the pitcher. The throw to third goes down the left field line. Ball throws it away. Fermin scores the go-ahead run. Over to third, Velasquez down to second. Victor Scott the second. And the Cardinals have taken a 4-3 lead on a throwing error. The pitch to Herrera, swing and a ground ball to the shortstop. It goes off the glove of McClain. Everybody's safe. A second error allows a second run to score in the eighth inning. And the Cardinals lead 5-3. The 2-2 pitch. Swing and a miss. One out.
3: Crowd today at 31,335. The Cardinals are going for the sweep right here, right now.
1: The pitch is swung on. Fly ball center field. There it is. Scott comes on. He makes the catch for a Redbird winner. Set off the fireworks, and it is a three-game sweep over Cincinnati, with the Cardinals coming back to beat the Reds today 5-3.
0: And that does bring us to tonight's game against the Mets. Dustin May on the mound, 3-6, 4.59 ERA. In his last seven starts, he may be 0-4, but he's carrying a sub-4 ERA during that time, 3.86 ERA, and he has completed at least six innings in five of those outings, as he has been pitching pretty well here recently, just has not gotten the run support. He's allowed three runs on five hits in 5 2/3 innings against Texas his last time out. He did not face off against the Mets when the Cardinals took 2 of 3 earlier this year. In his career against New York, three no decisions, a 4.97 ERA in three appearances. Freddy Peralta on the mound for the Mets, 4-4, 3.63 ERA. He's pitching well. His last seven starts, 3-1, 3.40 ERA. Last time out at Seattle, he allowed one run on six hits and six innings in what was a 7-1 win for the Mets on Wednesday. He's allowing 11 runs over his previous three outings. Peralta, career against the Cardinals, a lot of appearances, 21 career appearances, 17 starts, 5-6 with a 4.50 ERA. We'll take a break. We'll come back. We'll hear from Cardinals manager Oliver Marmol. That's next. 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
7: Time for a pregame chat with the Cardinal manager, Oliver Marmol. We are in New York, and Ollie, this is a city that you always talk about loving to play in. You just really like the energy here at Citi Field.
8: I do. I like the city. I like the ballpark and just the overall atmosphere playing here. So this will be a fun one for our young dudes.
7: Let's talk about the homestand a bit that you just came off of, winning 6 of 9 games. Really just a terrific, high-energy homestand at Busch Stadium. What were some of the main takeaways you had from that particular series at home?
8: There's a lot of moving parts to that last series, and I like the fact that we just stayed focused. There's moments where you can easily get distracted or frustrated with not being able to cash in runs or throw up crooked numbers when the opportunity was there, but guys stayed heads down and just
7: continued. Series at home.
8: There's a lot of moving parts to that last series, and I like the fact that we just stayed focused. There's moments where you can easily get distracted or frustrated with not being able to cash in runs or throw up crooked numbers when the opportunity was there, but guys stayed heads down and just continued with not being able to cash in runs or throw up crooked numbers when the opportunity was there, but guys stayed heads down and just con-